0: whether it's Israel or Saudi Arabia or anywhere else. World Cup knockout round, SoFi Stadium, Canada, over South Africa. Wayne Cabot, ABC News.
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2: I'm E.S. Henry for Northwest News Radio. Seattle Mayor Katie Wilson has announced that she will not be offering her support to two Democratic candidates seeking re-election this coming November, but instead offer her support to their Democratic challengers in the primaries. Wilson announced on Saturday that she will be backing Hannah Sobeil Howell, who is challenging Senate Majority Leader Jamie Peterson in Seattle's 43rd Legislative District, and Ron Davis, who is challenging Representative Gary Pullitt in the 46th District. Wilson says that it's traditional for political leaders to back incumbent candidates, but would like to see a more progressive approach in the state's political direction. Both Peterson and Pollitt question how much influence Wilson's announcement will have in the August 4th primary. A new bus line is open in the Ballard area with the opening of a shuttle service to Golden Gardens. King County Metro has been working with city officials to offer the transit service to the popular beach location in order to reduce parking and traffic in that area. Como's Jackie Kent with the details.
3: Right now, the closest bus stop to the popular 87-acre park on Puget Sound is a Route 44 stop a mile away near the Ballard Locks. King County Metro confirms the last time there was a bus route to Golden Gardens was in 2012.
4: This kind of service opens up that park to everyone.
2: The current use of the beach often sees parking lots at full capacity, and many recreational vehicles are often seen in the area for entire weekends. The new service will offer two separate buses to Golden Gardens, running every half hour between 11 and 9. Weather today will remain cloudy with patches of sunshine throughout the afternoon. Highs will stay in the upper 60s.
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5: 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I'm Scott Carty, and you can normally hear me weekdays 10 a.m. to 2 p.m. here on Northwest News Radio. Well, the drama of the Lincoln Reflecting Pool. It has been something we've been talking about quite a bit this week. U.S. Park Police say they're now looking for a person they believe had something to do with damaging the reflecting pool in Washington, D.C. Also, some Democrats are looking for answers into who did the renovation.
6: The reflecting pool not looking that much better. Parts of it still green. We're still seeing that algae. We know the president has said without evidence the pool was vandalized. And because of these reflecting pool issues, Virginia Congressman James Walkinshaw tells me Democrats on the Hill are taking action. Virginia Congressman Walkinshaw says he had to come see for himself what he describes as the Trump reflecting pool disaster. The congressman told me Democrats on the Oversight Committee have launched an investigation. Walkinshaw and some on that Oversight Committee say President Trump handed out no-bid contracts for the over $14 million project.
7: I think it encapsulates this administration, the corruption with a no-bid contract, and then you have just absolute incompetence. We sent letters today to the two contractors involved to try to get to the bottom of how this could have happened. And absolutely, and this shouldn't be a partisan issue. I think Democrats and Republicans here should care deeply about how tax dollars were spent, wasted here.
6: Some Democratic lawmakers, including the Virginia congressman, say the president is deflecting blame with the claims that the pool was vandalized. I talked to an attorney for Davey Hearn, the Olympian arrested on misdemeanor charges for allegedly vandalizing the reflecting pool, and he says Hearn is scheduled to appear in court on July 9th.
8: There is nothing to support the fact that he did anything wrong. We look forward to proving that in court. What we're seeing here, frankly, is a pattern from the Trump administration, which is scapegoating innocent Americans for their failures.
6: I reached out to the White House about the no-bid contract. They tell me to refer questions about the reflecting pool contracts to the Department of Interior. By the reflecting pool, I'm Tosin Fekile.
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9: The search for victims and survivors in Venezuela continues after two earthquakes rocked that area. ABC's Victor Urquendo speaks with ABC's Brad Milkey.
11: Most people can tell you where the most dangerous earthquake zone in the world is. The Ring of Fire, right? The assortment of fault lines that basically circles the entire Pacific Ocean. Venezuela is not on the Pacific Ocean. It's on the Caribbean side of South America. It's not part of the Ring of Fire. But big earthquakes can also happen in areas like the Caribbean, where tectonic plates are rubbing against each other. And on Wednesday night, Venezuela was rocked by not one, but two major earthquakes. Let's go to ABC's Victor Urquendo, who's been following this story from his home base in Miami. Victor, how did this play out on Wednesday?
12: Brad, it was just after 6 p.m. First, a 7.2 magnitude, followed just 39 seconds later by an even stronger 7.5. Buildings collapsing, you got panicked residents racing for cover. One survivor described it as a horror movie.
13: All the walls were cracked. We managed to open the door however we could. There was a cloud of smoke that wouldn't let us see.
12: A section of the Caracas airport that collapsed into a cloud of dust. We saw travelers scrambling to escape. Parts of the terminal were left looking like a war zone. Of course, that airport is now closed.
14: I didn't know what was going on the entire time.
12: American tourist Jason Wang, he spoke with ABC News. He made it out alive. He was about to get into a cable car when the quake struck.
14: So I started recording myself going in, and the whole building just started shaking. And then all of a sudden, everyone started panicking. So we were just rushing for the door to exit.
12: At least 180 people have died. Hundreds more are believed to be trapped, and there are thousands unaccounted for. Seismologists call these back-to-back earthquakes doublets. In this case, they were utterly devastating, the worst to hit Venezuela in a century.
11: When we talk about that many dead and, like you said, so many unaccounted for, you'd imagine that death toll could rise quickly. What do we know about the search and rescue operations?
12: It's extremely difficult right now, Brad.
15: I was in my building for 4 hours until I was rescued by someone from civil defense.
12: They just don't have a lot of the equipment needed to get through everything that we're seeing on the ground there.
15: They didn't have many tools. They couldn't find the chisel, the drill, the grinder. They went at it with their nails. I also helped because they passed me a tool.
12: There are so many people in need right now, with its battered infrastructure, a deteriorating hospital system, to even food insecurity. Venezuela was already facing a national crisis before these two earthquakes. This emergency response will be a difficult one for acting President Delcy Rodriguez.
11: Well, and Delcy Rodriguez, it's interesting because a year ago, the leader of Venezuela would not be talking to the leader of the United States. Just, it wouldn't happen. That has changed very much over the last few months because Nicolas Maduro was taken out of the country, because Delcy Rodriguez is in charge. So what has been the response from the U.S. in all of this?
12: Well, now international search teams are on the way. U.S. military and State Department also sending support. And then you have the volunteer and nonprofits. Like right now, I'm in Doral, home to so many Venezuelans. Donations have been pouring into different sites across town all day, including one that we stopped by, the Global Empowerment Mission. It's a disaster relief organization.
16: Venezuela was already in pretty bad shape before the earthquakes.
17: Yes.
16: So what does this do to it now?
17: I'm trying to help whatever, with medicines, with canned food, whatever that they needed.
12: The list of needs in Venezuela is long. Their first flights loaded with aid are on their way this weekend.
11: All right. Victor Urquendo, they're in Miami right now. Thank you so much.
12: You got it, Brad.
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18: It's time for Northwest 250, celebrating local history as America marks its 250th. Here's Felix Bunnell.
19: Seattle was once home to a company called Hitz that had a fireworks factory in the Rainier Valley. The company was launched around 1905, not long after founder T.G. Hitt arrived in Seattle from England. Hitt built his factory on a hill near the Columbia City neighborhood. Hitt's fireworks were sold around the country for big public shows and for at-home use. Hitt pyrotechnics were also a hit in Hollywood and played a part in the Burning of Atlanta scene from Gone with the Wind. Back in Seattle, fireworks made by Hitt were featured in every 4th of July display from 1918 until 1974. The company officially fizzled out in the bicentennial year of 1976, and the old factory site is now a city park. That's today's Northwest 250. I'm Felix Bunnell.
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9: Thanks for joining me for Northwest Weekend here at Northwest News Radio. I'm Scott Carty, and you can normally catch me weekdays from 10 a.m. to 2 p.m. with the Midday Report. Hey, there's something new coming to T-Mobile Park, and it's a chance for you to etch your place in Mariners history. It's called the new Legacy Plaza, and it'll be celebrating the 2001 Mariners team that had 116 wins and all the fans that were there. And it will contribute to Mariners Legacy Field projects so fans could become a permanent part of Mariners history. Pretty cool. Joining us now is Vice President of Communications and Marketing, Greg Green. And Greg, tell us about the idea of this plaza, what it all stands for.
0: You know, this is a celebration of a really remarkable team back in 2001. The Mariners, as you mentioned, tied a baseball record with 116 wins. It was also, you know, a really challenging year for our country as, you know, the confluence of events. We had September 11th occur. Baseball took a week off, and then the Mariners came back a week later and actually clinched the AL West and celebrated in you know, one of the more memorable, moving ways that we've ever seen in the game, carrying a flag around the field and celebrating the win and honoring the country at the same time. The center field plaza really, you know, honors that moment. We'll have, statues of, Mark McLemore and Mike Cameron holding the flag, kind of an iconic moment in Mariners history. And behind them will be, 116 bats with representing each win from that season, and then baseball medallions as well that fans can add their names to, and as you mentioned, support building fields here throughout the Northwest.
9: The beauty of that moment was it was just completely organic. It was not a planned thing at all. It was just something that the guys did, and I believe you and I probably had some pretty misty eyes at the moment.
0: Yeah, that was a pretty moving night for everyone. I know, you know, living through that kind of dark time in our nation's history and how baseball kind of brought us back together as a country was really moving, and especially here in the Northwest where we saw this historic team, you know, clinch the West, right, you know, only 8 days after the events of 9/11, and then, you know, instead of celebrating in typical fashion and dogpiling on one another, you know, really doing it in a more solemn and moving way.
9: Yeah. So the 116 commemorative bats that'll be out there, fans can pitch in $1,000 and get their names on those, and then with the baseball medallions, those are $250 each, correct?
0: That's correct. And you can go to mariners.com and add your name. We have already sold out of the bats. The bats have all been claimed, but we do have medallions left. We'll have over 2,000 medallions out there in the center field plaza.
9: And that's my friend Greg Green, Vice President of Marketing and Communications for the Seattle Mariners. Well, as if you needed another thing to go up in price, time for a bigger bite of the apple. Electronics prices are rising due to the AI data centers. Here's ABC's Brad Milkey.
1: My personal laptop computer has been kind of glitchy lately, but because I'm cheap, I keep using it, thinking to myself, well, I'll just get a new one after I run this one into the ground. Well, yesterday, that strategy jumped up and bit me. Apple announced that prices on its computers have gone up, way up. A MacBook Air is now going to cost $200 more. A MacBook Pro, $300 extra. iPads are going up a couple $100 too. Now, when I heard this, I figured, supply chain issues, right? The Strait of Hormuz is closed, or tariffs result in more costs for companies. They're passing it down to consumers. But CEO Tim Cook says that is not the reason. He and several other businesses are claiming it's something much more specific. In a statement, Cook said these cost increases are not about shipping costs or export taxes. They're about supply and the demand coming from artificial intelligence centers.
2: So if you're looking at your Gmail or your YouTube videos or you're pulling up maps, all of that is getting processed on these servers right here.
1: AI centers rely on processing more data than ever before. That processing requires chips made from rare earth minerals. We've talked about them before. There are only so many of them to go around. Cook said, quote, "We have never seen a component price increase this much, this quickly," end quote. And it's not just Apple.
3: I'm here for Lucia Caminos. She's supposed to be getting out.
4: What's your name?
3: Jason Duvall.
1: Just ahead of the anticipated release of GTA 6, the latest in the Grand Theft Auto series, Xbox announced yesterday that prices for its consoles are now going to rise by at least $100 each. Again, they pointed to chip prices. Rightly or wrongly, AI is blamed for lots of stuff, but when it's causing prices to accelerate on items that don't even necessarily use AI, just because they happen to use the same materials these data centers covet, you wonder if that could unlock a whole new level of resentment.
9: All right, here's something free. You know, last month we told you about the 100-ton rock that stood for nearly 60 years in Bellingham. It was painted by many people. It was broken up by the Department of Transportation. They wanted to get it out to make room for a project to widen three salmon-bearing streams under the freeway. So they busted it all to pieces. Well, now you can get a piece of that boulder for free. More than 1,000 pieces of the rock will be given away Saturday, July 11th in the parking lot at Civic Stadium in Bellingham. The rock giveaway is limited to one chunk per person. It's a little piece of history from the upper northwest portion of Washington. And I guess somebody that you can say is older than the location of that rock, Mel Brooks. He's turning 100 on June 28th, Sunday. The American Film Institute has proclaimed his 1974 movie, Blazing Saddles, the funniest film of all time.
4: What did you expect? Welcome, Sonny. Make yourself at home. Marry my daughter. You've got to remember that these are just simple farmers. These are people of the land. The common clay of the New West. You know, morons.
9: Of course, that's Gene Wilder as the Waco kid from Blazing Saddles. A very happy 100th birthday to the ever funny Mel Brooks. What a milestone and what a career he's had. This 4th of July weekend, celebrate America in a uniquely Northwest way. I'm Scott Carty. 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
17: ABC News, I'm Wayne Cabot. Oil prices are rising as bombings continue. The U.S. and Iran trading fire this weekend. Gulf allies Bahrain and Kuwait taking Iranian fire. Israel hitting Lebanon again. And yet, no one is declaring the ceasefire over, says ABC's Selena Wang. In fact,
27: a senior administration official tells me that those planned talks are still going ahead in the coming days and that the two sides are still exchanging messages.
17: The wind is easing, but dry conditions are helping. Seven massive fires continue to burn in Utah, where ABC's Melissa Adan says
28: an ongoing drought and record low snowpack are helping fuel the flames. Utah's governor banning fireworks for the 4th, but his order allows counties to assign areas where fireworks may still be used. Some local governments saying they will allow it.
17: Six of the seven fires in Utah are listed at 0% containment. Three firefighters died. This is ABC News.
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29: I'm E.S. Henry for Northwest News Radio. The Friday night shooting of a 15-year-old at a community center in South Seattle has residents in the area concerned about youth safety. The drive-by shooting took place at the Van Asselt Community Center Friday night, and the youth was struck in the shoulder. He was transported for medical treatment, and Como's Claire Weber spoke with residents in that area that are concerned about the local violence.
30: Bishop Ivory Harris from nearby Beacon Avenue Church of God heard what happened while setting up for a church barbecue and donation giveaway.
31: Then we come here and I just told my youth pastor, I said, man, we got to be here in the community, be more visible and be here more.
29: More than 40 shots were fired in that drive-by shooting. A shooting in Capitol Hill on Saturday left one man injured and seeking medical care. Seattle police and fire departments were called to the area by Trader Joe's on Madison Street in Capitol Hill around 9 o'clock on Saturday after gunshots had been reported in that area. A 45-year-old man had entered a Kaiser Permanente facility with gunshot wounds to his arm and torso. He was treated, then transported to Harborview Medical Center. A new tiny home village was opened this weekend in South Seattle, despite objections from local residents about its construction. The city opened a 14-home tiny village at South Orchard and Rainier Avenue South, and Brighton Village is set to begin admitting homeless residents on July 1st. The project is a three-year endeavor that was postponed by former Mayor Bruce Harrell after concerns were expressed by local residents about potential crime and drug use coming along with the homeless. Clouds are expected to stay over the area for the next few days with occasional patches of sunshine. Highs will stay in the upper 60s for the beginning of the work week.
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0: Thanks for joining us on Northwest News Radio Weekends. I'm Scott Carty. Normally, I'm on the Midday Report, which is 10 a.m. to 2 p.m. every weekday. And, you know, we have your chance to win with Take the Trip or Keep the Cash. That's coming up every weekday, 9:15, 11:15, 1:15, and 3:15 here on Northwest News Radio. Lawmakers and aviation experts say Congress must act to prevent future plane crashes and close calls. And now there's some legislation in the works that could help. News Nation's Trevor Shirley reports.
1: And while most lawmakers on Capitol Hill agree this legislation needs to be passed, it's still facing a tough road ahead in Congress.
2: It's called the Rotor Act, and supporters say it's needed to make air travel safer.
4: Just this weekend, two commercial airliners came within 300 feet of colliding in Boston.
2: It's been in the works since the deadly mid-air collision at Washington Reagan National Airport in January 2025. Part of the bill mandates new, always active collision avoidance and detection systems on aircraft.
4: Better situational awareness tools should be deployed in cockpits.
2: During a hearing this week, airline experts agreed. They say all aircraft need that key locator system called the Automatic Dependent Surveillance Broadcast, or ADS-B system. The system gives pilots signals about where other aircraft are and a display showing surrounding traffic.
9: It's technology that's readily available. The NTSB is saying we should have it since 2008. You know, why don't we have it?
2: Lawmakers say that could have prevented the deadly DCA crash.
4: And 67 souls would still be with us.
2: The legislation would also help hire more air traffic controllers.
12: The workforce is critical to that conversation.
1: The Rotor Act is already facing tough resistance in the House, where lawmakers there had proposed their own separate air safety bill. That's something that critics call inadequate. Reporting in Washington, I'm Trevor Shirley for News Nation.
0: The so-called Flamingo Revolution continues in Albania, where massive protests erupted last month, all against a planned luxury development tied to Jared Kushner and Ivanka Trump. It's on an environmentally sensitive stretch of coastline, where it's also a flamingo habitat, and protesters are calling for new elections. ABC News foreign correspondent Patrick Reville recently traveled to Albania and spoke with ABC's Brad Milkey.
19: Patrick, what is this place? How did this all start?
20: Hi, Brad. Well, this really started with a dream of President Trump's daughter, Ivanka Trump, and her husband, Jared Kushner, to have a private island resort on an island off the coast of Albania called Sazan and on a neighboring peninsula. And about 5 years ago, according to Ivanka's own account, which she's given on a few podcasts,
21: we were on a friend's boat and we stopped for a swim. Effectively, that's how we found it.
20: And they saw this beautiful island in the blue waters of the Adriatic Sea, and they swam to it and were completely captivated by it.
21: Over the course of many years, we developed the opportunity to help realize its potential and transform it, but with a lot of restraint and care because the land is so beautiful.
20: And so from then, they say that they pitched the Albanian government that they wanted to build an eco-resort there that was going to be worth billions of dollars. It's estimated that it could be as much as $4 billion. Mm. But the problem is that that island is a protected nature area.
22: What was that meaning that she just discovered an island? It's our island.
20: And what we saw in the past month is huge protests break out in Albania.
23: You were upset by that video where Ivanka says that she discovered the island.
22: Yes, of course. Yeah. That made us very angry.
24: It was in true colors of what imperialism in America stands for. Like,
20: because of anger over how that project was going about, a feeling that it was going to be a development in a protected area and that the government was basically ramming it through in an untransparent way.
19: Huh. And we heard Ivanka Trump. That was on the David Senra podcast last month. But have you been to this place, Patrick?
20: Yes, so we went to this island, and I can tell you, it was very nice. It's very easy to understand why Ivanka Trump was captivated by it.
23: You can see the waters here, just this beautiful turquoise color.
20: It's a beautiful island that's about an hour by speedboat from the coast of Albania. It's not completely unspoiled, because for a long time, when Albania was still communist, it was a major military base, so there's quite a few ruined military buildings on it.
23: So this used to be housing for the military officers.
20: It's absolutely riddled with tunnels and a lot of bunkers. But because it's been semi-abandoned for a long time, nature has kind of grown wild there.
23: What makes this island special?
22: Especially
23: the nature.
3: The nature is what makes it special.
19: What is the response from Ivanka Trump and from Jared Kushner about all this?
20: So we reached out to Ivanka Trump and Jared Kushner. We were forwarded to a public relations company who in turn provided us some statements from a company that represents the interests of the investors. And they said that basically they want to develop this project for the good of Albania, that it will be not only a business, but also will be good for the environment, that they are taking extraordinary care, working with the top architects and engineers to try and create a resort that will be both beautiful, but also eco-friendly. And they also say that it's only in the planning phase, it's still in the design phase, and that people shouldn't jump to conclusions. And they also say that they are not involved in this land dispute, and they are not part of any investigation at the moment.
19: But I guess, like, Albania is not the only country, Patrick, where American billionaires, not just the president's family, but like lots of different business interests or billionaires from all around the world are lining up for these types of development projects. So I guess I'm wondering, are we going to see flamingo revolutions in other countries besides like just one Balkan nation?
20: So you're very much right that this is a familiar story and even involves some of the same figures who've been in similar situations, including linked with Jared Kushner before. There are two Qatari billionaires involved in this deal who were lobbying to build a Trump-branded golf course in Syria. Mm. And we've also seen another Balkan country, Serbia, lobbying to have Trump-linked projects. And so there is suspicions, and we heard this allegation made in Albania, that also authorities in these countries see this as a way to reach out and please President Trump to try and build relations with the Trump administration by offering members of his family extraordinarily lucrative business opportunities in these countries. And so again, there is this mixing of business and diplomacy, it appears, in these situations.
19: And resentment then from average people in whatever country they are. All right. Patrick Reeval, really interesting reporting. Thank you so much.
20: Thanks, Brad.
0: And our thanks to ABC's Brad Milkey and Patrick Reeval for that story. Of course, you can catch ABC's Brad Milkey on the Start Here podcast. 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
5: It's time for Northwest 250, celebrating local history as America marks its 250th. Here's Felix Bunnell.
6: Tacoma's 4th of July celebration in the year 1900 was marred by a deadly streetcar tragedy. The accident happened aboard an overloaded trolley carrying revelers from the Parkland Spanaway area to downtown for a parade. On a steep hill approaching what's now South Tacoma Way, the brakes failed and the trolley sped out of control. At the bottom of the hill was a sharp turn leading to a high trestle over what was known as Gallagher's Gulch. The trolley was going too fast. It rolled off the tracks and fell into the gulch below. 44 men, women, and children died in the accident. There was sadness on the streets of Tacoma, but the 4th of July parade, though delayed a bit, went ahead as planned. That's today's Northwest 250. I'm Felix Bunnell.
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0: This 4th of July weekend, celebrate America in a uniquely Northwest way. I'm Scott Carty. 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
0: Thanks for joining us for Northwest News Radio Weekends. I'm Scott Carty. Normally, you catch me on weekdays, 10 a.m. to 2 p.m., but it's good to spend some time with you on the weekend here. Of course, we're still celebrating all things World Cup 2026 here in Seattle. Here's Northwest News Radio's Lillian James.
32: Seattle on the world stage. Northwest News Radio is covering the World Cup. The crowds, the commute, the celebrations, and the impact across Western Washington. Here's Lillian James.
25: As visitors flood Seattle during the World Cup games, many are making a stop at the iconic Pike Place Market. The market is considered a central gathering place and is offering additional events and activities during the World Cup. City officials estimate there could be up to 750,000 incremental visitors across the pre, during, and post-World Cup period. But Pike Place isn't just a tourist destination. It's also the home to over 400 residents.
26: Not a lot of folks are cued into the fact that the market is so much more than a market.
25: Rachel Litkenberg is the president and CEO of Pike Place Market.
26: So we have 9 residential buildings here, most of which are committed to low-income seniors.
25: She says that while the market works to ensure a good experience for tourists, they're also thinking about how they can make this period go smoothly for residents. And one way they're doing that is by keeping services open, even during busy match days.
26: For example, the food bank will be operating, our Pike Market preschool and child care center will be operating, the neighbor care health care center, our assisted living facility with Heritage House, and certainly our senior center. A lot of these components are often people overlook or are not even aware of those components of the market that are really make this place such a special ecosystem.
25: The market team is also taking safety seriously. Litkenberg says they have a fully staffed public safety and security team, a strong relationship with Seattle Police Department,
26: and then our active management with our public safety and security crew, as well as our parking crew, for all facets of a very well-managed street program.
25: They have also turned their meeting room that overlooks the market into a public safety and security command center.
26: You know, this is a really incredible moment for the market. Again, welcoming the world, hopefully inspiring locals to spend time with us. It's also a chance for us to tell a little bit broader story about the market.
25: Lillian James, Northwest News Radio.
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2: Folate is the natural form of vitamin B9. It helps your body make new cells. For nearly 30 years, folic acid, a synthetic version of folate, has been added to breads, cereals, and pasta in the U.S. Health officials introduced this idea because research showed that low folate in mom's diets was linked to serious birth defects in babies' brains and spinal cords. Adding folic acid to these foods helped lower those rates, but birth defects still remain higher in some groups, like Hispanic babies. That's partly because staple foods eaten in some cultures may be lacking. Folate is found naturally in foods like leafy greens and beans, while folic acid is added to many grain products. In some states, that now includes foods made with corn masa. For those who are pregnant or may become pregnant, the U.S. Preventative Services Task Force recommends a daily folic acid supplement along with a folate-rich diet to help prevent birth defects. Getting enough folic acid before and during early pregnancy can make a lifelong difference for a baby's health. With this Medical Minute, I'm Jacqueline Lee.
0: Well, they may not be everybody's favorite critters. You may want to just exterminate them, but maybe they're getting smarter than you think. ABC's Brad Milkey talks about a new study that finds mice are becoming more resistant to that poison you're putting out.
19: It's one of the most incredible things about humans, our ability to adapt. But I do not like it when other species do it.
4: Oh, jeez. Oh, God, there's nothing in there.
19: This is me on my Brooklyn sidewalk, nervously examining one of the many rodent bait stations on my block. They're big, they're black, and they've got these rat-sized holes in them with little pellets of poison inside.
4: I'm never wearing sandals on this block again.
19: Well, recently, researchers from Rutgers examined rats and mice from New York, New Jersey, and Philadelphia and made a disturbing discovery. This poison is not working as quickly on the mice as it used to. You remember learning about Darwin, right? Survival of the fittest. With every generation of any animal, some have slight gene mutations. But if those gene mutations help them survive, they're more likely to produce offspring with those same mutations. Eventually, they become the norm. Jinjia Yu from Rutgers told our Philadelphia ABC station WPVI that these mice have gradually grown more resistant to our poisons.
9: They show a much higher mutation frequency than we thought before.
19: Now, in some ways, this study is a confirmation of what exterminators have been saying for years.
12: It used to work right away, but what's happening is it's starting to take longer for the application to work. That's what we've been noticing.
19: Terrell Williams runs a pest control company in Philadelphia. And you might be saying to yourself, okay, make a stronger poison, right? Well, new poisons take years to develop. Not only do you have to test them on mice, but you have to weigh them against risks to other animals who might pick them up. The best course of action, of course, is to prevent mice from getting into your house in the first place. Williams says he's borne witness to another finding from this study that we're not seeing these genetic mutations in rats necessarily, but it does seem they're quickly learning to navigate traps.
12: They're getting smarter by the day. They're just ignoring the traps and going over them.
19: That's right. They're somehow passing this knowledge about traps to each other. So just to recap, mice are mutating, rats are getting smarter, and humans seem to be equal parts skittish and, well, amazed.
0: And if you're looking to check out some new music this weekend, Phoebe Bridgers, her highly anticipated lead single, Lost Boys. That song will be featured on her third studio album, which is also the same name, Lost Boys, and that comes out August 14th. Meanwhile, Gracie Abrams has a new song out as well. I bet you can't guess the title of that one. Yep, it's Look at My Life. And remember the song Call Me Maybe from Carly Rae Jepsen? Yeah, you do. She has a new song, too, called On Wires. So, in case case you're looking for something to check out this weekend.
5: It's time for Northwest 250, celebrating local history as America marks its 250th. Here's Felix Bunnell.
3: Seattle was once home to a company called Hitz that had a fireworks factory in the Rainier Valley. The company was launched around 1905, not long after founder T.G. Hitt arrived in Seattle from England.

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0: from ABC News, I'm Wayne Cabot. A top Trump official tells ABC News that the U.S. and Iran have now agreed to stop their attacks and allow vessels to move freely through the Strait of Hormuz. As behind-the-scenes talks continue, ABC's Selena Wang says publicly the talk has been tough.
1: Trump issuing a warning saying there may come a point when we are no longer able to be reasonable and will be forced to militarily complete the job that we very successfully started. Both sides signing that memorandum of understanding just over a week ago, but new questions tonight about how long it could last. Under that deal, Iran promised to reopen the strait. Instead, it's trying to control it. Iran's foreign minister now claiming Iran alone manages the strait, warning against any interference.
0: Oil prices pushing higher again. Gas prices now average $3.78 nationally as people set out for the July 4th week. From what ABC's Andrew Dimbert is hearing, the price of gas won't be enough to cancel road trips, and the price of plane tickets won't stop people from flying.
2: The TSA is expecting to screen about 18.7 million passengers between Tuesday and July 6th, with Thursday, July 2nd, projected to be the busiest day as more than 3 million people take to the air. AAA says a record 72.2 million Americans will travel at least 50 miles from home over the holiday, surpassing last year's record.
0: A pair of legs covered in dust were unearthed by earthquake rescue teams from Virginia, France, and Venezuela. Teams gently carrying the man from the structure where he'd been trapped for 4 days, his body slack, but still gripping his phone. Then came his young son, pulled shirtless and almost unresponsive, the teams bursting out into applause as hopes of finding survivors is dimming, the death toll climbing to 1,450. Dangerously high temperatures this week from the Midwest to the Gulf Coast to the Northeast. 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
0: Tragedy as wildfires burn across the West. ABC's Melissa Adun is in Utah.
5: Three firefighters were killed, two others hurt, battling a fire at the Utah-Colorado border. Officials say they were trapped by the fire with no escape. First responders honoring them with the procession in Grand Junction, Colorado.
0: Comedian Bill Maher being awarded the Mark Twain Prize for American Humor tonight at the Kennedy Center, with President Trump not in attendance.
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7: I'm E.S. Henry for Northwest News Radio. The Friday night shooting of a 15-year-old at a community center in South Seattle has residents in the area concerned about youth safety. The drive-by shooting took place at the Van Asselt Community Center Friday night, and the youth was struck in the shoulder. He was transported for medical treatment, and Como's Claire Weber spoke with residents in that area that are concerned about the local violence.
8: Bishop Ivory Harris from nearby Beacon Avenue Church of God heard what happened while setting up for a church barbecue and donation giveaway.
9: Then we come here, and I just told my youth pastor, I said, man, we got to be here in the community, be more visible, and be here more.
7: More than 40 shots were fired in that drive-by shooting. A shooting in Capitol Hill on Saturday left one man injured and seeking medical care. Seattle police and fire departments were called to the area by Trader Joe's on Madison Street in Capitol Hill around 9 o'clock on Saturday after gunshots had been reported in that area. A 45-year-old man had entered a Kaiser Permanente facility with gunshot wounds to his arm and torso. He was treated, then transported to Harborview Medical Center. A new tiny home village was opened this weekend in South Seattle, despite objections from local residents about its construction. The city opened a 14-home tiny village at South Orchard and Rainier Avenue South, and Brighton Village is set to begin admitting homeless residents on July 1st. The project is a three-year endeavor that was postponed by former Mayor Bruce Harrell after concerns were expressed by local residents about potential crime and drug use coming along with the homeless. Clouds are expected to stay over the area for the next few days with occasional patches of sunshine. Highs will stay in the upper 60s for the beginning of the work week.
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12: Just 4 months until the midterms, so we're going to take a deep dive into the latest polling data. What do the numbers mean for the president and Congress?
13: Of course, things could change. We've got several months until then, but the outlook right now for the incumbent is not a positive one.
12: Plus, the Supreme Court issues a pair of landmark rulings.
14: The court's decision reaches far beyond any one community. Industry groups warn it could have serious consequences on the nation's elder care workforce.
12: And Washington State's budget outlook goes from bad to worse.
11: Now, here's Northwest News Radio's Jeff Pulcilla.
12: Well, as always, there's plenty to talk about, but we're going to spend the bulk of our time this week discussing numbers. Now, before your ears glaze over, these numbers could very well predict who controls Congress and whether or not President Trump can push through his agenda. Quinnipiac released a new poll this week that shows some disturbing numbers for Republicans. But Democrats don't have much to smile about either, as neither party gets good marks from voters. Now, we'll get to all of it, but first, there does seem to be overwhelming support for a few key issues, but that support tends to break in rather predictable ways. Roughly 7 in 10 voters say the country should keep birthright citizenship, an issue that the Supreme Court will decide this coming week. And roughly the same number of voters think transgender women should not play on women's sports teams. To break down those topics and more, let's bring in ABC News polling director Emily Guskin. And Emily, what in this poll stands out to you?
13: That first number you mentioned, 69% of voters saying that we should keep birthright citizenship in this country. That's 95% of Democrats and 69% of independents, but just 42% of Republicans. So you're seeing differences there among different political parties. That's virtually all Democrats who want to keep birthright citizenship, but not nearly as many Republicans. That second number we talked at, almost the same share of Americans overall saying that they want to block trans women and girls from playing on women's and girls' sports teams. 70% overall saying they shouldn't be allowed, but that's almost all Republicans, 96% of Republicans, along with 71% of independents, and just 45% of Democrats. So you're seeing similar things there, but the party that doesn't agree with majorities of independents and the in-party saying the opposite. So Republicans are kind of split on birthright citizenship, and Democrats are split almost evenly on trans women and girls playing on women's and girls' school sports teams. And that explains a lot of what we're dealing with in politics today. We might see that overall number and see, oh, a majority agree. But when we dial down and look at those differences by parties, we really understand more of what people are thinking and how they're coming to these issues.
12: So let's dive into those numbers and parse some of them out. Are we looking at Americans deciding how they feel on certain issues based on party preference, or are they selecting party preference based on how they feel on certain issues?
13: I think a lot of people are seeing things through their partisan lenses. So if you are a Republican and President Trump, who is a member of your party, says something, you're more likely to agree with that because that's your identity. If you're a Democrat, you often think things that the president says are something you disagree with. But that's not limited to just this time in history. We've seen those effects when Biden was president and when President Obama was president before him. It's just more intense. difference in the modern day political world that we live in, that people really go with their parties, than we saw back in the day. There was more more jumping across party lines, and people seem to agree a bit more on issues. One thing I always like to look at is we're all experiencing essentially the same economy in this country, right? We all live in the same capitalist system, and we're all shopping at a lot of the same stores. And depending on where you live, of course, cost of living can be higher or lower. But we really see a political opinion come through in something that is not necessarily the most political. So a third of voters, 33%, call the nation's economy poor. But that's way higher among Democrats. Over half of them, 53%, call it poor, along with 7% of Republicans. We're neighbors. We're in the same places. We're probably shopping at the same stores. But we have different opinions on what the economy is looking like right now.
12: So what do those numbers mean heading into the midterms? Because this is an election year and everyone pays attention to polls and tries to figure out how they're going to shape their message.
13: Yeah, I think people are not happy with the economy, but that is an improvement. In May, when Quinnipiac asked the same question, 40% said the economy was poor. So we're doing a little better, I guess. And it's similar as what they polled in March. So 30% back then said that the economy was poor. So it's up and down. I think people really feel what they're experiencing every day. They take out their credit cards or their cash and they go and are spending things and existing. And that impacts them more than maybe these policies we asked about. Birthright citizenship is a huge thing to those of us who are paying attention this day in, day out and have read the Constitution. But it is not something that's affecting most Americans in their day-to-day lives the way the economy is. The Quinnipiac poll asked people what their biggest financial concerns were right now. And voters, the number one thing voters said were healthcare costs. 22% named healthcare costs in the list of when they were provided a list of many things to choose from. Really close to that, statistically the same, 18% said food costs. We know that inflation has been an issue for American voters, that things are more expensive than they were previously, and that affects both healthcare and food costs. 14% also said their mortgage or their rent. And another 8% said gas prices, something that we hear about all of the time right now. That's something, gas prices have gone up a lot recently because of the war in Iran, but people are still more likely to say that healthcare, food costs, their mortgage, and even retirement and savings, 12% named that, than gas prices. So there are things that people are experiencing in this economy every day that are really concerning people.
12: We're talking with ABC News polling director Emily Guskin. Now we have to take a quick break, but when we come back, we'll dive more into not just the economic issues, but social issues and approval of the political parties themselves.
11: When the Northwest Politicast returns after this.
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12: Welcome back to the Northwest Politicast. I'm Jeff Pogela. My guest this week is ABC News polling director Emily Guskin, and we've been discussing the latest Quinnipiac poll that was released earlier this week. We go back to 1992, as it were, and it's the economy, stupid, and it seems to be driving a lot of people's opinions. But at the outset, we talked about some of the other issues where there is overwhelming support for one side or the other, whether it was birthright citizenship or transgender women in sports. There seems to be a large majority on one side or the other, but those aren't the issues that are driving the people to the polls, correct?
13: Right. In the Quinnipiac poll, they asked people what issues are important to them when they decide who to vote for in midterms. Yeah, it's still June. Midterms aren't until November, but people are thinking about them already. And cost of living and healthcare and immigration, ethics and government were the issues that came up for a majority of the people who were asked this question. 7 out of 10 voters said cost of living was an issue they were thinking of. And that was across party ID. So that included 68% of both Republicans and Democrats and 73% of independents. In an era where things are really split by party line and people are very partisan in a lot of the ways they look at the world, almost identical shares across party lines of registered voters say that cost of living is their biggest issue this election year.
12: So that cannot be good for incumbents because, as we all know, typically in a midterm election year, the party that controls the White House loses seats in Congress. That's expected to continue this time around, isn't it?
13: Right. So Trump's approval ratings are not very high. This poll found 55% of Americans disapproving of Trump and 59% disapproving of how he was handling the economy. Let me correct myself. That was 55% of voters disapproving of how Trump is handling his job, rising to 59% of voters disapproving of how he was handling the economy. So that's majorities of Americans out there voicing displeasure with how the president is handling the biggest issue that they say is on their mind when they go to the polls this November. Of course, things could change. We've got several months until then, but the outlook right now for the incumbent is not a positive one. That being said, Americans are not thrilled with either Republicans or Democrats in Congress right now. Incumbents tend to do better in election years, but 71% of voters said that they disapproved of the way Democrats in Congress are handling their job, and almost the same, 66% disapproved of the way Republicans in Congress were handling their job. So not great shakes for either of them.
12: So that kind of brings me to my next question. Did this poll ask the generic ballot question? Who would you vote for in the midterm elections, Republican or Democrat?
13: They did. They asked a slightly separate version of that question. They asked which party people would want to see winning control of the House of Representatives. And the Democrats have an edge here. 49% say Democrat. They want the Democrats to win control of the House, and 42% said that they wanted Republicans to win control of the House. So despite these really negative numbers for President Trump and bad feelings about the economy. There's only 7 points separating these two. Remains to be seen who will win in November. Of course, no one's voted in the general election, but that's not as much as maybe we would assume based on these record lows for a lot of things that Trump is doing. That being said, among independents, so, you know, we always see Republicans, over 9 in 10 of them want Republicans to be in control, and over 9 in 10 Democrats want Democrats to be in control. But independents have shifted more toward saying they want the Democrats to win control of the House, 48% of them, compared to 39% of independent voters who say they want Republicans to have control. So a wider gap than voters overall in this poll.
12: So taking information from this poll and the results of the most recent primary elections and everything we've seen, what are you expecting this November?
13: We can never tell. I'm expecting turnout, and I think it'll all come down to that, which probably people have been saying to you for years. But I think I think we'll see more people voting in midterms, perhaps, than have voted in previous midterms. Usually, presidential elections get people more excited than midterm elections, but I can see more people turning out this fall. I also see what we've seen in some special elections so far. We've seen bigger turnout among Democratic voters, and that could happen this November too. That being said, it's June. We have a long way to go until November. I think it's important to keep paying attention to polls, and especially paying attention to those issue questions, what people are thinking about what's going on in the world and in America, and how they're feeling about things as they go. Don't look at just that horse race question, but also look at what people are thinking about the president and the issues that are facing Americans every day.
12: And I would tag on to that and tell me if you disagree. Don't look at just one poll, whether it's this one or another one. Look at the overall trends over a number of polls, correct?
13: Absolutely agree. There's a lot of polling out there. There's a lot of quality polling, and there's a lot of people doing really good work to try to figure out what Americans are thinking and doing and what's driving them every day. Sometimes people ask really fascinating questions that we can talk about on the radio.
12: All right, Emily Guskin, ABC News polling director from Washington, D.C., thank you so much.
13: Thanks for having me.
11: Coming up next,
12: as we eagerly await the Supreme Court's decision on birthright citizenship, the justices hand down a pair of rulings on other immigration issues.
11: For the Northwest Politicast continues after this.
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12: Welcome back to the Northwest Politicast. I'm Jeff Pogula. Expected in the next couple of days, what is likely to be the biggest Supreme Court ruling of the year, as the justices will decide if President Trump can end birthright citizenship. But this past week, the High Court handed down some other important rulings, giving the president a couple of victories. Joining us now is ABC's Stephen Portnoy from Washington, D.C. He covers the Supreme Court. And Stephen, what exactly were those rulings that were issued on Thursday?
27: These were 2-6-3 opinions, both of them written by Justice Samuel Alito, who's obviously a leader in the conservative judicial movement and one of the most senior conservatives on the conservative Supreme Court. And these opinions have the court rejecting the arguments of immigrant rights groups. One of them said that would-be asylum seekers who are in Mexico, essentially blocked from entering the United States because of a system that's called, metering or gating the number of migrants who can come to the border at one time, the people who are waiting in line are not entitled to make asylum claims unless they actually reach the U.S. side of the border. This is a defeat for those who say that people should have the right to come to the United States to plead their case and enjoy the benefit of a refugee status here in the United States by claiming that they are victims of persecution. And the government's argument is that this started in the Obama administration in 2016, that there were too many migrants coming to the border, that something had to be done to control the flow. And immigrant rights groups sued at that time, and the court said that there is no inherent right for people to claim asylum until they've actually arrived in the United States, and that means they actually have to get to the United States. Opponents of this, led by Sonia Sotomayor, say that this is effectively turning people away. And Sonia Sotomayor, in her dissent, made a comparison to the MS St. Louis, that ship from the era of the Holocaust, when there were European Jews who were trying to make their way to safety from one country to another, each of those countries turning them away, and the promise was made by the United States and the international community then not to turn migrants away if they were in need of asylum.
12: Now, that was one of the decisions. Now, the other affects those who are already here, correct?
27: Justice Alito also wrote in a separate opinion that the government can strip the temporary protected status that the government has granted to Haitians and Syrians that has allowed them to stay in the United States. Now, more than a million people who live here in the United States legally are covered by TPS, temporary protected status. The administration argues that it's in the definition, in the word itself, temporary, and that at a certain point, the government has the ability to take the status away, and that means that people who have been allowed to stay and work here have to leave. And in the case of Haitians and Syrians, that's what the administration has said. The Supreme Court yesterday said that's not a decision for the courts to make as to whether the protected status should be granted or taken away. And if the administration decides it should be taken away, that's fine. The court also rejected the argument that it was based on racial animus toward Haitians in particular.
12: Now, on that point, critics say that this could devastate the elder care community because a lot of Haitians tend to work in that field. ABC's Stephen Portnoy from Washington, D.C., thank you so much. Turning to local issues, Washington's budget problem may be getting bigger. The Washington State Economic and Revenue Forecast Council says lawmakers are now looking at an even tougher budget cycle. New taxes are adding projected money to the state forecast, but the economy economy is moving in the other direction. State officials say lower personal income and slower job growth have cut expected collections by nearly $1 billion through 2031. They also cite inflation and the war in Iran as added economic pressure. Now, all of that doesn't wipe out all of the added revenue, but the Office of Financial Management says it still adds to the expected shortfall for the next budget cycle. Next revenue forecasts come in September and November. Governor Ferguson's budget proposal is due in December. Finally, this week, a quick programming note. Next weekend, 4th of July weekend, our own Scott Carty will be hosting a two-hour special celebrating America's 250th birthday with a Washington State perspective. America Northwest will tell the stories of the people, the places, and the contributions of the Pacific Northwest that helped shape the country we all call home. That's available July 3rd and 4th right here on Northwest News Radio and online at nwnewsradio.com. And that'll do it for this episode of the Northwest Politicast. Thank you for spending part of your day and your weekend with us and for following the discussions, debates, and decisions shaping politics and public policy across the Northwest. If you enjoy the show, please subscribe, follow, and leave a rating and a review on Apple Podcasts, Spotify, or wherever you happen to listen. That helps more listeners find us, which helps keep this civil conversation going. You can also share this episode with someone else who cares about the topics we discussed today. I'm Jeff Pogelip. Thank you for listening, and we'll be back next week.
6: ABC News, I'm Wayne Cabot. The U.S. and Iran have just now agreed to stop their attacks after a weekend of skirmishes, says a U.S. official to ABC News, and to allow vessels to move freely through the Strait of Hormuz, as Iran was supposed to in the Memorandum of Understanding.
7: Trump issuing a warning saying there may come a point when we are no longer able to be reasonable and will be forced to militarily complete the job that we very successfully started. Both sides signing that Memorandum of Understanding just over a week ago.
6: ABC's Lena Wang, oil prices pushing higher again. Gas prices averaging $3.78 nationally. Applause amid the horror in Venezuela as teams from Virginia and France helped rescue an earthquake survivor in the pile 4 days, still gripping his phone. Then came his young son, almost unresponsive but alive. The death toll climbing to 1,450, with 50,000 people still missing. This is ABC News.
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9: I'm E.S. Henry for Northwest News Radio. Seattle Mayor Katie Wilson has announced that she will not be offering her support to two Democratic candidates seeking re-election this coming November, but instead offer her support to their Democratic challengers in the primaries. Wilson announced on Saturday that she will be backing Hannah Sobeil Howell, who is challenging Senate Majority Leader Jamie Peterson in Seattle's 43rd Legislative District, and Ron Davis, who is challenging Representative Gary Pullitt in the 46th District. Wilson says that it's traditional for political leaders to back incumbent candidates, but would like to see a more progressive approach in the state's political direction. Both Peterson and Pullitt question how much influence Wilson's announcement will have in the August 4th primary. A new bus line is open in the Ballard area with the opening of a shuttle service to Golden Gardens. King County Metro has been working with city officials to offer the transit service to the popular beach location in order to reduce parking and traffic in that area. Como's Jackie Kent with the details.
10: Right now, the closest bus stop to the popular 87-acre park on Puget Sound is a Route 44 stop a mile away near the Ballard Locks. King County Metro confirms the last time there was a bus route to Golden Gardens was in 2012.
14: This kind of service opens up that park to everyone.
9: The current use of the beach often sees parking lots at full capacity, and many recreational vehicles are often seen in the area for entire weekends. The new service will offer two separate buses to Golden Gardens, running every half hour between 11 and 9. Weather today will remain cloudy with patches of sunshine throughout the afternoon. Highs will stay in the upper 60s.
15: Rick was experiencing some pain in his knee.
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13: This is America This Week from Westwood One. For the first weekend of summer 2026, we'll be highlighting some of the stories that made headlines this week. Coming up,
16: as the one-year anniversary of the July 4th flooding that left 27 campers and counselors dead at Camp Mystic approaches, the camp filed for Chapter 11 bankruptcy reorganization this week. I'm Clayton Neville.
18: President Donald Trump posted on social media that he would no longer be signing, as planned, a bipartisan measure to increase home construction. High up in Juwani at the White House.
19: Rip currents account for most beach rescues, and about 100 people drown from them along U.S. beaches each year and on a border.
20: Massive data security breach. Again, I'm the Newell Tech Guy, Chuck Palm.
13: All ahead on America This Week. It was supposed to be a routine meeting with Republican lawmakers on Capitol Hill, but it quickly turned into a tense confrontation. President Trump reportedly clashed with Senator Bill Cassidy during a closed-door meeting, highlighting continuing divisions within the GOP. Correspondent Lisa Dwyer reports on what sparked the heated exchange and what it could mean moving forward.
21: President Donald Trump berated Senate Republicans during a closed-door meeting on Capitol Hill for allowing a vote to block his war in Iran. Trump had particular words for the four Republican senators who voted with Democrats.
28: We like everybody really in the room. I don't like a few people, but that's okay. I think you know who they are.
21: Most Republicans stayed quiet during the meeting, but Senator Bill Cassidy of Louisiana, who lost re-election in his primary last month after Trump endorsed an opponent, stood up and defended his vote.
29: I'm voting for war powers until I get a briefing.
21: Adding,
29: but I, again, matched his tone.
21: And says,
29: the American people need to know more than we are being told.
21: I'm Lisa Dwyer.
13: Correspondent Julie Walker reports New York Mayor Mamdani proves his power in the city.
30: New York City Mayor Zohran Mamdani emerges from his state's primaries as a political force within the Democratic Party. All eight candidates he endorsed won with two defeating sitting congressmen. The Democratic Socialist says he's helping write a new chapter in the party's history.
31: I believe that that will be key in not just the midterms coming up in November, but also in the years to come, where Americans will be asking themselves, is this a party that is willing to go beyond just standing up to the cruelty of the federal administration, but also a party that's willing to stand up for a vision that looks at the struggles that working people are living through.
30: While progressives celebrate, some of the most powerful Democrats in Washington, including House Leader Hakeem Jeffries, who campaigned against some Mamdani candidates, downplayed the impact of the 34-year-old mayor. Others fear he and his loyalists may push the party too far left ahead of November's midterm elections, when voters across the nation will decide which party controls Congress. Julie Walker, New York.
13: Nearly a year after devastating floodwaters tore through an all-girls summer camp in Texas, the tragedy is still having far-reaching consequences. Families continue to seek answers while legal questions surrounding the disaster remain unsolved. Correspondent Clayton Neville reports on the latest developments in a case that continues to resonate well beyond the Lone Star State.
16: As the one-year anniversary of the July 4th flooding that left 27 campers and counselors dead at Camp Mystic approaches, the camp filed for Chapter 11 bankruptcy reorganization this week. In bankruptcy filings in Houston, the camp listed its debt as more than $10 million. The camp along the Guadalupe River in the Texas Hill Country says that its assets are in the range of $100,000 to $500,000. Families of the victims filed a lawsuit last year seeking more than $1 million in damages, saying the camp operators failed to take the necessary steps to protect the girls. Camp owner Richard Eastland died in the flooding, and his family planned to reopen a portion of the camp this summer, but later changed those plans amid backlash from state leaders and from victims' families. I'm Clayton Neville.
13: Guinness has crowned an Australian town crier as the world's loudest person. At 122.4 decibels.
0: Oh, yay!
2: There's no way that you could actually practice for it. You have to just keep it for the day, especially with the world record attempt. It took me 7 attempts just for one word, which was the word now, and my voice was shot. For the next couple of days as well. It was husky. It was terrible.
0: My lords, my ladies and gentlemen, welcome to Canberra.
13: The IRS reportedly did better than expected in the tax season after slashing staff, except on the phone. Watchdog says many taxpayers received their refunds on time this year. Correspondent Marcela Sanchez has more.
3: The National Taxpayer Advocate says the IRS did better than expected getting refunds out to taxpayers during the 2026 tax season, despite massive cuts to its workforce. But the new report from the IRS watchdog also says taxpayers who needed human help were left behind. The report says the agency fell short in answering phones, with calls to the identity theft line going through only 19% of the time. Layoffs and firings took a toll on the IRS's workforce. Still, the report says improved technology helped prevent a total meltdown during the tax season. Marcela Sanchez, Washington.
13: A federal judge has blocked President Trump from enforcing a proof of citizenship requirement for voting, at least for now. Washington correspondent Sagar Magani reports.
4: A federal judge is barring President Trump from implementing a proof of citizenship requirement to vote. That was part of the president's first executive order on elections, which also would have prevented mail ballots from counting if received after Election Day. The ruling by a judge in Boston effectively makes permanent a preliminary order she issued a year ago. She agreed with arguments from Democratic attorneys general who sued over the order, saying the Constitution gives states and Congress the power to regulate elections, not the president. It's the latest in a string of rulings against that order. The president has since issued a second one on elections, which also faces legal challenges. Sagar Magani, Washington.
13: Also this week, USPS under scrutiny. Postmaster General David Steiner defended proposed changes affecting mail ballots during a contentious Senate hearing, drawing criticism from Democrats. History's made at the World Cup. When America This Week continues after these messages.
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13: Welcome back. You're with America This Week. ExxonMobil can pursue a lawsuit over property seized by Cuba's Castro regime. Julie Walker reports on the decision made by the U.S. Supreme Court.
30: The Supreme Court rules ExxonMobil can sue Cuban state-owned companies in American courts over property on the island nation that was seized after Fidel Castro took power. The decision Tuesday was the second in as many months in favor of U.S. owners of Cuban property that was confiscated by the communist government more than 65 years ago. I'm Julie Walker.
13: World Cup history is once again made. The first player to score in six tournaments has emerged, Ed Donahue reports.
8: Cristiano Ronaldo became the first player to score in six different World Cup tournaments. He had two goals in Houston for a 5-0 victory over Uzbekistan. The 41-year-old Ronaldo scored his first World Cup goal back in 2006. His fans in Houston were vocal.
9: Portugal! Cristiano Ronaldo.
8: Ronaldo rebounded after a disappointing performance in the opening 1-1 draw with Congo.
10: Mejoramos. La vida es así.
8: He says we improved. That's life. There are trade-offs we face during matches, during life. And the main objective is always to improve. That's what we do. Ronaldo has 10 career World Cup goals, 8 behind the leader, Lionel Messi. I'm Ed Donahue.
13: President Trump says the war with Iran benefits U.S. farmers. When America This Week continues after these messages.
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13: Welcome back. This is America This Week. President Trump is taking his message directly to Capitol Hill, meeting with Republican senators who've grown increasingly frustrated over key parts of his agenda. The visit comes after the White House abruptly canceled a scheduled bill signing, fueling more questions about the president's strategy and the growing divide within his own party. Correspondent Haya Panjwani reports.
11: President Donald Trump posted on social media that he would no longer be signing, as planned, a bipartisan measure to increase home construction. The bill was supposed to have been signed at the Capitol, but Trump now says he wants Congress to first pass a voting bill. House Speaker and Louisiana Republican Mike Johnson said he expects Trump will sign the housing bill within the 10-day window.
16: We're delaying this. As you know, he has a window of time before he has to sign a bill, and he's going to use a little bit more of that window of time. And we're going to go through this together.
11: Meanwhile, Senate Minority Leader and New York Democrat Chuck Schumer said on the Senate floor that canceling the signing was the wrong move.
18: The bipartisan housing bill was an accomplishment that the American people want, are proud of, and need. Trump runs away from it. He's not going to sign it. He's petulant. He's angry. And he looks ridiculous.
11: Trump has been pushing the Senate to remove the filibuster in order to pass the Save America Act. Democratic lawmakers say the measure as written would be a form of voter suppression. Haya Panjwani at the White House.
13: Even after months of fighting, families living along Lebanon's southern border say peace remains elusive. With Israeli forces still occupying parts of the region, fear and uncertainty continue to shape daily life as tensions threaten to erupt once again. Charles de Ledesma reports.
19: Looking out from a friend's balcony, Milia El-Sheikh struggles to find her home in the ruins of her now deserted village, its entrances strung with barbed wire. Her village of Dibini is one of several Shiite-majority communities across southern Lebanon destroyed by Israeli forces battling the Iran-backed Hezbollah. Israel's occupied vast areas and fighting's raged through declared ceasefires. The latest truce, part of the interim peace deal between the U.S. and Iran, appears to be a holding for now. El-Sheikh tells the AP, "I don't know anything about my house. Nothing is more agonizing than not being able to get to your home." One of the few Christians from Dibini, El-Sheikh found shelter in another village, but regularly visit Judeidat Majedum, a mostly Christian village near her hometown, to have coffee. Before the war, it was a comforting ritual, but now it takes place against a backdrop of loss and fear. Majedum is one of a string of towns and villages visited by the AP on the blurry edge of the Israeli-occupied zone of southern Lebanon. The military has pushed out of the mostly Shiite population, believing they harbor Hezbollah, and many towns have been demolished. I'm Charles de Ledesma.
13: Cybersecurity researchers uncover 16 billion stolen login credentials. The new old tech guy, Chuck Palm, reports.
20: If you're still using the same password you set up in 2018, pay particular attention to this story. Cybersecurity researchers at Cyber News have uncovered 30 separate collections of stolen login credentials, totaling 16 billion records. That's roughly 2 stolen accounts for every person on the planet. But this is the important part. This isn't one company getting hacked. This is the accumulated harvest of InfoStealer malware, software that quietly sneaks onto your device and vacuums up everything. Passwords, browser cookies, VPN logins, every session token that lets a hacker bypass your two-factor authentication entirely. We're talking logins to Apple, Google, Facebook, GitHub, government platforms, you name it. This data was briefly exposed on unsecured internet servers, and researchers found it. The bad guys may have found it first. Okay, now for your checklist. First, change your passwords, especially if you reuse them. Second, turn on two-factor authentication everywhere if you haven't already. Third, get a password manager. And fourth, don't download software you don't trust. That's how InfoStealers get in the door. If this story sounds like a rerun, it should. Researchers are saying massive new leaks are surfacing every few weeks now, and it's not expected to slow down. Follow the new old tech guy on X, at Chuck Palm.
13: This is America in the Morning. It's 5 till. I'm John Trout. Entertainment reporter Kevin Carr has details on a new audiobook with a familiar name.
21: Ahead of the release of Christopher Nolan's summer blockbuster, The Odyssey has gotten a new audiobook with a familiar voice.
25: The journey home became its own kind of war.
0: This is the story of one of those soldiers.
21: That is not actually legendary actor Michael Caine, but an AI-generated clone. The 93-year-old Caine, who has starred in multiple Nolan films, including The Dark Knight Trilogy and Interstellar, licensed his voice to the AI company 11 Labs for this and other upcoming productions. AI duplications and deepfakes of celebrity voices and likenesses has become a flashpoint in the industry. It led Taylor Swift to file trademarks for her own voice and likeness. Actor Matthew McConaughey, who is an investor in 11 Labs, has trademarked his distinctive voice and catchphrase, "All right, all right, all right." Similar to what Caine has done, before his death, actor James Earl Jones licensed his voice to Lucasfilm to use as Darth Vader in future projects. This AI voice clone was most notably heard in the Disney Plus series Kenobi in 2022.
2: I serve only you, my master.
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0: We present the greatest adventure story ever told. Homer's The Odyssey.
21: 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I'm Kevin Carr.
13: Heading to the beach this summer? Plan on dipping your toe into the water? Easy for her to say, but correspondent Donna Warder says the Coast Guard reminds beachgoers not to panic if you get caught up in a rip current.
3: Rip currents account for most beach rescues, and about 100 people drown from them along U.S. beaches each year.

0: And you can stand on a sandbar and on a border.
1: The Trump administration is touting the Iran deal as payday for U.S. farmers. Ben Thomas reports.
2: Money that will be taken out of Iran is going to go to our farmers to give corn, soybeans, wheat to Iran.
3: President Trump claims the interim deal to end the war with Iran will deliver a financial windfall to American farmers as Iranian financial assets are unfrozen. Vice President J.D. Vance explaining Monday.
4: If there is any frozen Iranian assets that are unfrozen, then we have approval over that process.
3: But Iran's U.N. ambassador in Geneva, Ali Bahraini, rejects the notion.
5: Iran is the only country who decides what to do with those assets.
3: Experts say how exactly Iranian assets would make their way to the heartland and whether Iran would abandon its existing trade partners on food remains unclear. Ben Thomas, Washington.
1: And that's our show for this, the first full weekend of summer 2026. America This Week is produced by Tom Cusick. I'm John Trout. This is Westwood One.
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1: ABC News, I'm Wayne Cabot. A weekend of ceasefire violations ends with a top Trump official now telling ABC News tonight the skirmishes are over. Both the U.S. and Iran will stop firing at each other, and Iran will allow the safe flow of shipping through the Strait of Hormuz. The official says the technical talks are going to continue on all areas, but gave no details about the timing. Air conditioning and hydration will save lives this week. as dangerously high temperatures from the Midwest to the Gulf Coast then

0: 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Check out these predicted numbers. From ABC News meteorologist Leslie Lopez.
1: New York, 103 by Wednesday, 106 by Thursday. Even Washington, D.C. hitting 104 by Thursday as a heat index. And then we move out towards the west. Extreme risk of fire spread still remains for the Four Corners. We're looking at wind gusts of 50 miles per hour, single-digit humidities, and unfortunately very dry fuels in the area that could really contribute to the rapid fire spread. The good news is we're looking at some cooler temperatures, and so that will hopefully aid in the firefight.
0: But those fires continue at 0% containment. Except for one fire, the Iron Fire, controlled enough so people can go back to their homes in Eureka, Mammoth, and Silver City in Utah. Three firefighters died on the Utah-Colorado border. The families of 50,000 people are waiting for word of their missing loved ones 4 days after two quakes in Venezuela. There is reason to stay hopeful. Several more rescues of people buried for all those days happened today, including a father and son found by crews from Virginia. ABC's Marcus Moore says the overall tally in Venezuela is very grim.
2: U.S. teams bringing highly trained urban search and rescue dogs. Their unique senses piercing the rubble and helping to find those trapped underneath. Researchers estimate nearly 60,000 buildings were damaged or destroyed. The death toll remains at more than 1,400 people.
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0: This 4th of July, the pain of filling up our tanks with prices 61 cents a gallon more than last year won't mean fewer cars on the road or fewer planes in the air.
5: The TSA is expecting to screen about 18.7 million passengers between Tuesday and July 6th, with Thursday, July 2nd, projected to be the busiest day as more than 3 million people take to the air. AAA says a record 72.2 million Americans will travel at least 50 miles from home over the holiday, surpassing last year's record.
0: ABC's Andrew Dimbert. Torrential rains triggering water rescues and swamping entire communities in Kentucky. Some counties getting record or near record rain. ABC's Morgan Norwood.
6: In Bullitt County, emergency crews going door to door, pulling residents from homes surrounded by rising floodwaters. Officials there are also monitoring damage to a small dam, warning that if it were to fail, more homes could flood. Governor Andy Beshear declaring a state of emergency after at least 4 people were killed.
0: Israel renewing its attacks on Lebanon and in the Gaza Strip, where a 13-year-old girl is among the 4 people reported killed. Ukraine is bringing the pain to Moscow after 5 punishing years of attacks from Russia. Vladimir Putin today acknowledging a fuel shortage because of drone strikes by Ukraine. Canada beats South Africa 1-0. Canada's first knockout match victory in the World Cup, advancing to face the Netherlands or Morocco on July 4th. Wayne Cabot, ABC News.
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8: I'm E.S. Henry for Northwest News Radio. Seattle Mayor Katie Wilson has announced that she will not be offering her support to 2 Democratic candidates seeking re-election this coming November, but instead offer her support to their Democratic challengers in the primaries. Wilson announced on Saturday that she will be backing Hannah Sobeil Howell, who is challenging Senate Majority Leader Jamie Peterson in Seattle's 43rd Legislative District, and Ron Davis, who is challenging Representative Gary Pullitt in the 46th District. Wilson says that it's traditional for political leaders to back incumbent candidates, but would like to see a more progressive approach in the state's political direction. Both Peterson and Pullitt question how much influence Wilson's announcement will have in the August 4th primary. A new bus line is open in the Ballard area with the opening of a shuttle service to Golden Gardens. King County Metro has been working with city officials to offer the transit service to the popular beach location in order to reduce parking and traffic in that area. Como's Jackie Kent with the details.
9: Right now, the closest bus stop to the popular 87-acre park on Puget Sound is a Route 44 stop a mile away near the Ballard Locks. King County Metro confirms the last time there was a bus route to Golden Gardens was in 2012.
10: This kind of service opens up that park to everyone.
8: The current use of the beach often sees parking lots at full capacity, and many recreational vehicles are often seen in the area for entire weekends. The new service will offer two separate buses to Golden Gardens, running every half hour between 11 and 9. Weather today will remain cloudy with patches of sunshine throughout the afternoon. Highs will stay in the upper 60s.
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11: 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I'm Scott Carty, and you can normally hear me weekdays 10 a.m. to 2 p.m. here on Northwest News Radio. Well, the drama of the Lincoln Reflecting Pool. It has been something we've been talking about quite a bit this week. U.S. Park Police say they're now looking for a person they believe had something to do with damaging the reflecting pool in Washington, D.C. Also, some Democrats are looking for answers into who did the renovation.
12: The reflecting pool not looking that much better. Parts of it still green. We're still seeing that algae. We know the president has said without evidence the pool was vandalized. And because of these reflecting pool issues, Virginia Congressman James Walkinshaw tells me Democrats on the Hill are taking action. Virginia Congressman Walkinshaw says he had to come see for himself what he describes as the Trump reflecting pool disaster. The congressman told me Democrats on the Oversight Committee have launched an investigation. Walkinshaw and some on that Oversight Committee say President Trump handed out no-bid contracts for the over $14 million project.
13: I think it encapsulates this administration, the corruption with a no-bid contract, and then you have just absolute incompetence. We sent letters today to the two contractors involved to try to get to the bottom of how this could have happened. And absolutely, and this shouldn't be a partisan issue. I think Democrats and Republicans here should care deeply about how tax dollars were spent, wasted here.
12: Some Democratic lawmakers, including the Virginia congressman, say the president is deflecting blame with the claims that the pool was vandalized. I talked to an attorney for Davey Hearn, the Olympian arrested on misdemeanor charges for allegedly vandalizing the reflecting pool, and he says Hearn is scheduled to appear in court on July 9th.
14: There is nothing to support the fact that he did anything wrong. We look forward to proving that in court. What we're seeing here, frankly, is a pattern from the Trump administration, which is scapegoating innocent Americans for their failures.
12: I reached out to the White House about the no-bid contract. They tell me to refer questions about the reflecting pool contracts to the Department of Interior. By the reflecting pool, I'm Tosin Fekile.
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11: The search for victims and survivors in Venezuela continues after two earthquakes rocked that area. ABC's Victor Orkendo speaks with ABC's Brad Milkey.
16: Most people can tell you where the most dangerous earthquake zone in the world is. The Ring of Fire, right? The assortment of fault lines that basically circles the entire Pacific Ocean. Venezuela is not on the Pacific Ocean. It's on the Caribbean side of South America. It's not part of the Ring of Fire. But big earthquakes can also happen in areas like the Caribbean, where tectonic plates are rubbing against each other. And on Wednesday night, Venezuela was rocked by not one, but two major earthquakes. Let's go to ABC's Victor Oquendo, who's been following this story from his home base in Miami. Victor, how did this play out on Wednesday?
17: Brad, it was just after 6 p.m. First, a 7.2 magnitude, followed just 39 seconds later by an even stronger 7.5. Buildings collapsing, you got panicked residents racing for cover. One survivor described it as a horror movie.
18: All the walls were cracked. We managed to open the door however we could. There was a cloud of smoke that wouldn't let us see.
17: A section of the Caracas airport that collapsed into a cloud of dust. We saw travelers scrambling to escape. Parts of the terminal were left looking like a war zone. Of course, that airport is now closed.
19: I didn't know what was going on the entire time.
17: American tourist Jason Wang, he spoke with ABC News. He made it out alive. He was about to get into a cable car when the quake struck.
19: So I started recording myself going in. And the whole building just started shaking. And then all of a sudden, everyone started panicking. So we were just rushing for the door to exit.
17: At least 180 people have died. Hundreds more are believed to be trapped, and there are thousands unaccounted for. Seismologists call these back-to-back earthquakes doublets. In this case, they were utterly devastating, the worst to hit Venezuela in a century.
16: When we talk about that many dead and, like you said, so many unaccounted for, you'd imagine that death toll could rise quickly. What do we know about the search and rescue operations?
17: It's extremely difficult right now, Brad.
20: I was in my building for 4 hours until I was rescued by someone from civil defense.
17: They just don't have a lot of the equipment needed to get through everything that we're seeing on the ground there.
20: They didn't have many tools. They couldn't find the chisel, the drill, the grinder. They went at it with their nails. I also helped because they passed me a tool.
17: There are so many people in need right now, with its battered infrastructure, a deteriorating hospital system, to even food insecurity. Venezuela was already facing a national crisis before these two earthquakes. This emergency response will be a difficult one for acting President Delcy Rodriguez.
16: Well, and Delcy Rodriguez, it's interesting because a year ago, the leader of Venezuela would not be talking to the leader of the United States. Just, it wouldn't happen. That has changed very much over the last few months because Nicolas Maduro was taken out of the country, because Delcy Rodriguez is in charge. So what has been the response from the U.S. in all of this?
17: Well, now international search teams are on the way. U.S. military and State Department also sending support. And then you have the volunteer and nonprofits. Like right now, I'm in Doral, home to so many Venezuelans. Donations have been pouring into different sites across town all day, including one that we stopped by, the Global Empowerment Mission. It's a disaster relief organization.
21: Venezuela was already in pretty bad shape before the earthquakes.
22: Yes.
21: So what does this do to it now?
22: I'm trying to help whatever, with medicines, with canned food, whatever that they needed.
17: The list of needs in Venezuela is long. Their first flights, loaded with aid, are on their way this weekend.
16: All right, Victor Oquendo, they're in Miami right now. Thank you so much.
17: You got it, Brad.
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24: It's time for Northwest 250, celebrating local history as America marks its 250th. 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
25: Seattle was once home to a company called Hitz that had a fireworks factory in the Rainier Valley. The company was launched around 1905, not long after founder T.G. Hitt arrived in Seattle from England. Hitt built his factory on a hill near the Columbia City neighborhood. Hitt's fireworks were sold around the country for big public shows and for at-home use. Hitt pyrotechnics were also a hit in Hollywood and played a part in the Burning of Atlanta scene from Gone with the Wind. Back in Seattle, fireworks made by Hitt were featured in every 4th of July display from 1918 until 1974. The company officially fizzled out in the bicentennial year of 1976, and the old factory site is now a city park. That's today's Northwest 250. I'm Felix Bunnell.
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23: Thanks for joining me for Northwest Weekend here at Northwest News Radio. I'm Scott Carty, and you can normally catch me weekdays from 10 a.m. to 2 p.m. with the Midday Report. Hey, there's something new coming to T-Mobile Park, and it's a chance for you to etch your place in Mariners history. It's called the new Legacy Plaza, and it'll be celebrating the 2001 Mariners team that had 116 wins and all the fans that were there. And it will contribute to Mariners Legacy Field projects, so fans can become a permanent part of Mariners history. Pretty cool. Joining us now is Vice President of Communications and Marketing, Greg Green. And Greg, tell us about the idea of this plaza, what it all stands for.
34: You know, this is a celebration of a really a remarkable team back in 2001. The Mariners, as you mentioned, tied a baseball record with 116 wins. It was also, you know, a really challenging year for our country as, you know, the confluence of events. We had September 11th occur. Baseball took a week off, and then the Mariners came back a week later and actually clinched the AL West and celebrated in, you know, one of the more memorable, moving ways that we've ever seen in the game, carrying a flag around the field and celebrating the win and honoring the country at the same time. The center field plaza really, you know, honors that moment. We'll have statues of Mark McLemore and Mike Cameron holding the flag, kind of an iconic moment in Mariners history. And behind them will be 116 bats with representing each win from that season. And then baseball medallions as well that fans can add their names to. And as you mentioned, support building fields here throughout the Northwest.
23: The beauty of that moment was it was just completely organic. It was not a planned thing at all. It was just something that the guys did. And I believe you and I probably had some pretty misty eyes at the moment.
34: Yeah, that was a pretty a moving night for everyone. I know, you know, living through that kind of dark time in our nation's history and how baseball kind of brought us back together as a country. Was really moving and especially here in the Northwest where we saw this historic team, you know, clinch the West, right? You know, only 8 days after the events of 9/11. And then, you know, instead of celebrating in typical fashion and dogpiling on one another, you know, really doing it in a more solemn and moving way.
23: Yeah. So the 116 commemorative bats that'll be out there, fans can pitch in $1,000 and get their names on those. And then with the baseball medallions, those are $250 each, correct?
34: That's correct. And you can go to mariners.com and add your name. We have already sold out of the bats. The bats have all been claimed, but we do have medallions left. We'll have over 2,000 medallions out there in the center field plaza.
23: And that's my friend Greg Green, Vice President of Marketing and Communications for the Seattle Mariners. Well, as if you needed another thing to go up in price, time for a bigger bite of the apple. Electronics prices are rising due to the AI data centers. Here's ABC's Brad Milkey.
0: My personal laptop computer has been kind of glitchy lately, but because I'm cheap, I keep using it, thinking to myself, well, I'll just get a new one after I run this one into the ground. Well, yesterday, that strategy jumped up and bit me. Apple announced that prices on its computers have gone up, way up. A MacBook Air is now going to cost $200 more. A MacBook Pro, $300 extra. iPads are going up a couple $100 too. Now, when I heard this, I figured, supply chain issues, right? The Strait of Hormuz is closed, or tariffs result in more costs for companies. They're passing it down to consumers. But CEO Tim Cook says that is not the reason. He and several other businesses are claiming it's something much more specific. In a statement, Cook said these cost increases are not about shipping costs or export taxes. They're about supply and the demand coming from artificial intelligence centers.
7: So if you're looking at your Gmail or your YouTube videos or you're pulling up maps, all of that is getting processed on these servers right here.
0: AI centers rely on processing more data than ever before. That processing requires chips made from rare earth minerals. We've talked about them before. There are only so many of them to go around. Cook said, quote, "We have never seen a component price increase this much this quickly," end quote. And it's not just Apple.
8: I'm here for Lucia Caminos. She's supposed to be getting out.
9: What's your name?
8: Jason Duvall.
0: Just ahead of the anticipated release of GTA 6, the latest in the Grand Theft Auto series, Xbox announced yesterday that prices for its consoles are now going to rise by at least $100 each. Again, they pointed to chip prices. Rightly or wrongly, AI is blamed for lots of stuff, but when it's causing prices to accelerate on items that don't even necessarily use AI, just because they happen to use the same materials these data centers covet, you wonder if that could unlock a whole new level of resentment.
23: All right, here's something free. You know, last month we told you about the 100-ton rock that stood for nearly 60 years in Bellingham. It was painted by many people. It was broken up by the Department of Transportation. They wanted to get it out to make room for a project to widen three salmon-bearing streams under the freeway. So they busted it all to pieces. Well, now you can get a piece of that boulder for free. More than 1,000 pieces of the rock will be given away Saturday, July 11th in the parking lot at Civic Stadium in Bellingham. The rock giveaway is limited to one chunk per person. It's a little piece of history from the upper northwest portion of Washington. And I guess somebody that you can say is older than the location of that rock, Mel Brooks. He's turning 100 on June 28th, Sunday. The American Film Institute has proclaimed his 1974 movie Blazing Saddles the funniest film of all time.
9: What did you expect? Welcome, Sonny. Make yourself at home. Marry my daughter. You've got to remember that these are just simple farmers. These are people of the land. The common clay of the New West. You know, morons.
23: Of course, that's Gene Wilder as the Waco kid from Blazing Saddles. A very happy 100th birthday to the ever funny Mel Brooks. What a milestone and what a career he's had. This 4th of July weekend, celebrate America in a uniquely Northwest way. I'm Scott Carty. 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
2: ABC News, I'm Wayne Cabot. The U.S. and Iran will stop firing at each other. Iran will allow the safe flow of shipping through the Strait of Hormuz. That word tonight to ABC News from a top Trump official after a weekend of ceasefire violations.
3: The U.S. and Iran escalating threats and attacks. Tehran says it targeted U.S. military sites in Kuwait and Bahrain, warning American bases in the region will be experiencing hell during these days.
2: ABC's Selena Wang. This week, about a third of all Americans will be experiencing the kind of high heat that can make you sick or worse. The Midwest and Gulf Coast Monday and Tuesday, the East Thursday and Friday. Three firefighters died on the Utah-Colorado border. Utah fire is still continuing at 0% containment except for the Iron Fire. Today brought rescues in the rubble 4 days after the quakes in Venezuela. This is ABC News.
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4: I'm E.S. Henry for Northwest News Radio. The Friday night shooting of a 15-year-old at a community center in South Seattle has residents in the area concerned about youth safety. The drive-by shooting took place at the Van Asselt Community Center Friday night, and the youth was struck in the shoulder. He was transported for medical treatment, and Como's Claire Weber spoke with residents in that area that are concerned about the local violence.
5: Bishop Ivory Harris from nearby Beacon Avenue Church of God heard what happened while setting up for a church barbecue and donation giveaway.
6: Then we come here, and I just told my youth pastor, I said, man, we got to be here in the community, be more visible, and be here more.
4: More than 40 shots were fired in that drive-by shooting. A shooting in Capitol Hill on Saturday left one man injured and seeking medical care. Seattle police and fire departments were called to the area by Trader Joe's on Madison Street in Capitol Hill around 9 o'clock on Saturday after gunshots had been reported in that area. A 45-year-old man had entered a Kaiser Permanente facility with gunshot wounds to his arm and torso. He was treated, then transported to Harborview Medical Center. A new tiny home village was opened this weekend in South Seattle, despite objections from local residents about its construction. The city opened a 14-home tiny village at South Orchard and Rainier Avenue South, and Brighton Village is set to begin admitting homeless residents on July 1st. The project is a 3-year endeavor that was postponed by former Mayor Bruce Harrell after concerns were expressed by local residents about potential crime and drug use coming along with the homeless. Clouds are expected to stay over the area for the next few days with occasional patches of sunshine. Highs will stay in the upper 60s for the beginning of the work week.
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23: Thanks for joining us on Northwest News Radio Weekends. I'm Scott Carty. Normally, I'm on the Midday Report, which is 10 a.m. to 2 p.m. every weekday. And you know, we have your chance to win with Take the Trip or Keep the Cash. That's coming up every weekday, 9:15, 11:15, 1:15, and 3:15 here on Northwest News Radio. Lawmakers and aviation experts say Congress must act to prevent future plane crashes and close calls. And now there's some legislation in the works that could help. News Nation's Trevor Shirley reports.
24: And while most lawmakers on Capitol Hill agree this legislation needs to be passed, it's still facing a tough road ahead in Congress.
26: It's called the Rotor Act, and supporters say it's needed to make air travel safer.
28: Just this weekend, two commercial airliners came within 300 feet of colliding in Boston.
26: It's been in the works since the deadly mid-air collision at Washington Reagan National Airport in January 2025. Part of the bill mandates new, always-active collision avoidance and detection systems on aircraft.
28: Better situational awareness tools should be deployed in cockpits.
24: During a hearing this week, airline experts agreed. They say all aircraft need that key locator system called the Automatic Dependent Surveillance Broadcast, or ADS-B system. The system gives pilots signals about where other aircraft are and a display showing surrounding traffic.
0: It's technology that's readily available. The NTSB is saying we should have it since 2008. You know, why don't we have it?
24: Lawmakers say that could have prevented the deadly DCA crash.
28: And 67 souls would still be with us.
24: The legislation would also help hire more air traffic controllers.
7: The workforce is critical to that conversation.
24: The Rotor Act is already facing tough resistance in the House, where lawmakers there had proposed their own separate air safety bill. That's something that critics call inadequate. Reporting in Washington, I'm Trevor Shirley for News Nation.
23: The so-called Flamingo Revolution continues in Albania, where massive protests erupted last month, all against a planned luxury development tied to Jared Kushner and Ivanka Trump. It's on an environmentally sensitive stretch of coastline, where it's also a flamingo habitat, and protesters are calling for new elections. ABC News foreign correspondent Patrick Rievel recently traveled to Albania and spoke with ABC's Brad Milkey. Patrick, what is this place? How did this all start?
8: Hi, Brad. Well, this really started with a dream of President Trump's daughter, Ivanka Trump, and her husband, Jared Kushner, to have a private island resort on an island off the coast of Albania called Sazan and on a neighboring peninsula. And about 5 years ago, according to Ivanka's own account, which she's given on a few podcasts,
9: we were on a friend's boat and we stopped for a swim. Effectively, that's how we found it.
8: And they saw this beautiful island in the blue waters of the Adriatic Sea, and they swam to it and were completely captivated by it.
9: Over the course of many years, we developed the opportunity to help realize its potential and transform it, but with a lot of restraint and care because the land is so beautiful.
8: And so from then, they say that they pitched the Albanian government that they wanted to build an eco-resort there that was going to be worth billions of dollars. It's estimated that it could be as much as $4 billion. Mm. But the problem is that that island is a protected nature area.
10: What was that meaning that she just discovered an island? It's our island.
8: And what we saw in the past month is huge protests break out in Albania.
11: You were upset by that video where Ivanka says discovered the island.
10: Yes, of course. Yeah. That made us very angry.
13: It was in true colors of what imperialism in America stands for.
8: Because of anger over how that project was going about, a feeling that it was going to be a development in a protected area and that the government was basically ramming it through in an untransparent way.
14: Huh, and we heard Ivanka Trump. That was on the David Senra podcast last month. But have you been to this place, Patrick?
8: Yes, so we went to this island, and I can tell you it was very nice. It's very easy to understand why Ivanka Trump was captivated by it.
11: You can see the waters here are just this beautiful turquoise color.
8: It's a beautiful island that's about an hour by speedboat from the coast of Albania. It's not completely unspoiled because for a long time, when Albania was still communist, it was a major military base. So there's quite a few ruined military buildings on it.
11: So this used to be housing for the military officers.
8: It's absolutely riddled with tunnels and a lot of bunkers. But because it's been semi-abandoned for a long time, nature has kind of grown wild there.
11: What makes this island special? The nature. The nature is what makes it special.
14: What is the response from Ivanka Trump and from Jared Kushner about all this?
8: So we reached out to Ivanka Trump and Jared Kushner. We were forwarded to a public relations company who in turn provided us some statements from a company that represents the interests of the investors. And they said that basically they want to develop this project for the good of Albania, that it will be not only a business, but also will be good for the environment, that they are taking extraordinary care, working with the top architects and engineers to try and create a resort that will be both beautiful, but also eco-friendly. And they also say that it's only in the planning phase, it's still in the design phase, and that people shouldn't jump to conclusions. And they also say that they are not involved in this land dispute, and they are not part of any investigation at the moment.
14: But I guess, like, Albania is not the only country, Patrick, where American billionaires, not just the president's family, but like lots of different business interests or billionaires from all around the world are lining up for these types of development projects. So I guess I'm wondering, are we going to see flamingo revolutions in other countries besides like just one Balkan nation?
8: So you're very much right that this is a familiar story and even involves some of the same figures who've been in similar situations, including linked with Jared Kushner before. There are two Qatari billionaires involved in this deal who were lobbying to build a Trump-branded golf course in Syria. Mm. And we've also seen another Balkan country, Serbia, lobbying to have Trump-linked projects. And so there is suspicions, and we heard this allegation made in Albania, that also authorities in these countries see this as a way to reach out and please President Trump to try and build relations with the Trump administration by offering members of his family extraordinarily lucrative business opportunities in these countries. And so again, there is this mixing of business and diplomacy, it appears, in these situations.
14: And resentment then from average people in whatever country they are. All right. Patrick Reeval, really interesting reporting. Thank you so much.
8: Thanks, Brad.
23: And our thanks to ABC's Brad Milkey and Patrick Reeval for that story. Of course, you can catch ABC's Brad Milkey on the Start Here podcast. 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
15: 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Here's Felix Bunnell.
16: Tacoma's 4th of July celebration in the year 1900 was marred by a deadly streetcar tragedy. The accident happened aboard an overloaded trolley carrying revelers from the Parkland Spanaway area to downtown for a parade. On a steep hill approaching what's now South Tacoma Way, the brakes failed and the trolley sped out of control. At the bottom of the hill was a sharp turn leading to a high trestle over what was known as Gallagher's Gulch. The trolley was going too fast. It rolled off the tracks and fell into the gulch below. 44 men, women, and children died in the accident. There was sadness on the streets of Tacoma, but the 4th of July parade, though delayed a bit, went ahead as planned. That's today's Northwest 250. I'm Felix Bunnell.
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23: Thanks for joining us for Northwest News Radio Weekends. I'm Scott Carty. Normally, you catch me on weekdays, 10 a.m. to 2 p.m., but it's good to spend some time with you on the weekend here. Of course, we're still celebrating all things World Cup 2026 here in Seattle. Here's Northwest News Radio's Lillian James.
25: Seattle on the world stage. Northwest News Radio is covering the World Cup. The crowds, the commute, the celebrations, and the impact across Western Washington. Here's Lillian James.
27: As visitors flood Seattle during the World Cup games, many are making a stop at the iconic Pike Place Market. The market is considered a central gathering place and is offering additional events and activities during the World Cup. City officials estimate there could be up to 750,000 incremental visitors across the pre, during, and post World Cup period. But Pike Place isn't just a tourist destination. It's also the home to over 400 residents.
29: Not a lot of folks are cued into the fact that the market is so much more than a market.
27: Rachel Litkenberg is the president and CEO of Pike Place Market.
29: So we have 9 residential buildings here, most of which are committed to low-income seniors.
27: She says that while the market works to ensure a good experience for tourists, they're also thinking about how they can make this period go smoothly for residents. And one way they're doing that is by keeping services open, even during busy match days.
29: For example, the food bank will be operating, our Pike Market preschool and child care center will be operating, the neighbor care health care center, our assisted living facility with Heritage House, and certainly our senior center. A lot of these components are often people overlook or are not even aware of those components of the market that are really make this place such a special ecosystem.
27: The market team is also taking safety seriously. Litkenberg says they have a fully staffed public safety and security team, a strong relationship with Seattle Police Department,
29: and then our active management with our public safety and security crew, as well as our parking crew for all facets of a very well-managed street program.
27: They have also turned their meeting room that overlooks the market into a public safety and security command center.
29: You know, this is a really incredible moment for the market. Again, welcoming the world, hopefully inspiring locals to spend time with us. It's also a chance for us to tell a little bit broader story about the market.
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0: Folate is the natural form of vitamin B9. It helps your body make new cells. For nearly 30 years, folic acid, a synthetic version of folate, has been added to breads, cereals, and pasta in the U.S. Health officials introduced this idea because research showed that low folate in mom's diets was linked to serious birth defects in babies' brains and spinal cords. Adding folic acid to these foods helped lower those rates, but birth defects still remain higher in some groups, like Hispanic babies. That's partly because staple foods eaten in some cultures may be lacking. Folate is found naturally in foods like leafy greens and beans, while folic acid is added to many grain products. In some states, that now includes foods made with corn masa. For those who are pregnant or may become pregnant, the U.S. Preventative Services Task Force recommends a daily folic acid supplement along with a folate-rich diet to help prevent birth defects. Getting enough folic acid before and during early pregnancy can make a lifelong difference for a baby's health. With this Medical Minute, I'm Jacqueline Lee.
23: Well, they may not be everybody's favorite critters. You may want to just exterminate them, but maybe they're getting smarter than you think. ABC's Brad Milkey talks about a new study that finds mice are becoming more resistant to that poison you're putting out.
7: It's one of the most incredible things about humans, our ability to adapt. But I do not like it when other species do it.
9: Oh, jeez. Oh, God, there's nothing in there.
7: This is me on my Brooklyn sidewalk, nervously examining one of the many rodent bait stations on my block. They're big, they're black, and they've got these rat-sized holes in them with little pellets of poison inside.
9: I'm never wearing sandals on this block again.
7: Well, recently, researchers from Rutgers examined rats and mice from New York, New Jersey, and Philadelphia and made a disturbing discovery. This poison is not working as quickly on the mice as it used to. You remember learning about Darwin, right? Survival of the fittest. With every generation of any animal, some have slight gene mutations. But if those gene mutations help them survive, they're more likely to produce offspring with those same mutations. Eventually, they become the norm. Jinjia Yu from Rutgers told our Philadelphia ABC station WPVI that these mice have gradually grown more resistant to our poisons.
10: They show a much higher mutation frequency than we thought before.
7: Now, in some ways, this study is a confirmation of what exterminators have been saying for years.
12: It used to work right away, but what's happening is it's starting to take longer for the application to work. That's what we've been noticing.
7: Terrell Williams runs a pest control company in Philadelphia. And you might be saying to yourself, okay, make a stronger poison, right? Well, new poisons take years to develop. Not only do you have to test them on mice, but you have to weigh them against risks to other animals who might pick them up. The best course of action, of course, is to prevent mice from getting into your house in the first place. Williams says he's borne witness to another finding from this study that we're not seeing these genetic mutations in rats necessarily, but it does seem they're quickly learning to navigate traps.
12: They're getting smarter by the day. They're just ignoring the traps and going over them.
7: That's right. They're somehow passing this knowledge about traps to each other. So just to recap, mice are mutating, rats are getting smarter, and humans seem to be equal parts skittish and, well, amazed.
23: And if you're looking to check out some new music this weekend, Phoebe Bridgers, her highly anticipated lead single, Lost Boys. That song will be featured on her third studio album, which is also the same name, Lost Boys, and that comes out August 14th. Meanwhile, Gracie Abrams has a new song out as well. I bet you can't guess the title of that one. Yep, it's Look at My Life. And remember the song Call Me Maybe from Carly Rae Jepsen? Yeah, you do. She has a new song, too, called On Wires. So, in case you're looking for something to check out this weekend,
15: it's time for Northwest 250, celebrating local history as America marks its 250th. Here's Felix Bunnell.
13: Seattle was once home to a company called Hits that had a fireworks factory in the Rainier Valley. The company was launched around 1905, not long after founder T.G. Hitt arrived in Seattle from England. Hitt built his factory on a hill near the Columbia City neighborhood. Hitt's fireworks were sold around the country for big public shows and for at-home use. Hitt pyrotechnics were also a hit in Hollywood and played a part in the burning of Atlanta scene from Gone with the Wind. Back in Seattle, fireworks made by HIT were featured in every 4th of July display from 1918 until 1974. The company officially fizzled out in the bicentennial year of 1976, and the old factory site is now a city park. That's today's Northwest 250. I'm Felix Bunnell.
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12: From ABC News, I'm Wayne Cabot. After a weekend of attacking each other, the U.S. and Iran have agreed to stand down, says a U.S. official to ABC News, claiming Iran will let vessels move freely through the Strait of Hormuz, as it was supposed to in the Memorandum of Understanding.
13: Under that deal, Iran promised to reopen the strait. Instead, it's trying to control it. Iran's foreign minister now claiming Iran alone manages the strait, warning against any interference.
12: ABC's Selena Wang, oil prices pushing higher again. Gas prices averaging $3.78 nationally heading into the July 4th week. AAA expecting a record number of Americans traveling at least 50 miles. Applause amid the horror in Venezuela as teams from Virginia and France helped rescue an earthquake survivor in the pile 4 days, still gripping his phone, and then came his young son, almost unresponsive but alive. The death toll at 1,450, this gives some hope to the team still pouring in.
14: Search and rescue teams arriving from around the world, including a team from L.A. County.

0: 84,000 pounds of equipment and 6 canines to help search for survivors. But an estimated 50,000 are still missing.
1: ABC's Madison Weil in California. Heat records may shatter Monday and Tuesday across the Midwest and South, 100 degrees and higher, and then the hot air moves east.
2: While the U.S. continues to heat up, Western Europe is cooling down after a week of record-breaking heat. Officials in France now saying the country experienced a surge of additional deaths since Wednesday, at least 1,000 during one of the worst of the heat waves on record.
1: ABC's Melissa Dunn. President Trump says work will begin this summer on the East Potomac golf course in D.C. despite a judge's order. 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
1: Canada wins its World Cup knockout match, sending South Africa packing. Wimbledon starts in the morning. Some top earners cutting short their media to protest how little the All England club gives the players, about 14% of revenue, even after increasing the pot 20% this year. Number one Yannick Sinner is leading the protest. He earned nearly $20 million last year. Seven-time champ Novak Djokovic is staying neutral. Seven-time champ Serena Williams is returning to singles play after 4 years away. ESPN's Patrick McEnroe wonders,
5: does she have the same power on the serve? She was known for the greatest serve in the history of women's tennis. And I think the most important thing, particularly early on in the tournament here, is the footwork and her ability to move on this surface, because that's always important for any player.
1: It appears a crocodile dragged a man to sea in front of the Marriott Hotel in Puerto Vallarta. Mexican officials recovered the body the next morning. A Texas boy attacked by a shark in the Bahamas credits his brother for keeping him alive.
6: I definitely consider him as my hero, as he stopped bleeding and saved my life.
1: 12-year-old Parker Roll says his brother wrapped his leg for the 60-mile boat ride to the nearest hospital. The family was on an excursion to swim with sharks and thought they were among normally docile nurse sharks, but then an 8 to 10-foot long reef shark latched on.
6: I didn't really feel it at first because there's just so much adrenaline.
1: Wayne Cabot, ABC.
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8: I'm E.S. Henry for Northwest News Radio. Seattle Mayor Katie Wilson has announced that she will not be offering her support to two Democratic candidates seeking re-election this coming November, but instead offer her support to their Democratic challengers in the primaries. Wilson announced on Saturday that she will be backing Hannah Sobeil Howell, who is challenging Senate Majority Leader Jamie Peterson in Seattle's 43rd Legislative District, and Ron Davis, who is challenging Representative Gary Pollitt in the 46th District. Wilson says that it's traditional for political leaders to back incumbent candidates, but would like to see a more progressive approach in the state's political direction. Both Peterson and Pollitt question how much influence Wilson's announcement will have in the August 4th primary. A new bus line is open in the Ballard area with the opening of a shuttle service to Golden Gardens. King County Metro has been working with city officials to offer the transit service to the popular beach location in order to reduce parking and traffic in that area. Como's Jackie Kent with the details.
9: Right now, the closest bus stop to the popular 87-acre park on Puget Sound is a Route 44 stop a mile away near the Ballard Locks. King County Metro confirms the last time there was a bus route to Golden Gardens was in 2012.
10: This kind of service opens up that park to everyone.
8: The current use of the beach often sees parking lots at full capacity, and many recreational vehicles are often seen in the area for entire weekends. The new service will offer two separate buses to Golden Gardens, running every half hour between 11 and 9. Weather today will remain cloudy with patches of sunshine throughout the afternoon. Highs will stay in the upper 60s.
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11: Great to have you with us here on Northwest News Radio this weekend. We begin our look at the news stories of the past week with a lot more about Wednesday's explosion on Whidbey Island that destroyed two homes and damaged a third in the Green Bank area. Fire officials say the blast was caused by a big cache of fireworks being stored in one of the homes, combined with a bit of careless behavior by one of the home's residents.
12: They were smoking around the fireworks, and some smoking ash or something fell into the box of fireworks and caused it to start the process of, you know, going off.
11: Central Whidbey Fire and Rescue Chief Jerry Helm tells Como News that three firefighters were hurt. Their injuries could have been much worse if they had been a few feet closer to the home. The original house and the house next door were completely flattened. A third home is still standing, but it was extensively damaged. A small piece of land that's currently home to construction equipment will eventually become the home of new affordable homes.
13: The one-acre parcels on a triangle formed by Highway 520, Montlake Boulevard, and East Roanoke. Formerly housing a gas station and market, it's now a staging site for construction equipment working on the expansion of 520. The Seattle City Council Housing Committee voted unanimously to acquire the land for a new affordable housing project. It now goes to the full council. The Capitol Hill blog says the Office of Housing will spend $6 million for that land, then look to develop 50 owner-occupied, permanently affordable condos and townhouses. Rich Johnson, Northwest News Radio.
11: Well, speaking of getting around, Washington drivers are about to pay a little bit more at the pump, but Olympia's transportation budget is still under significant pressure. The story from Northwest News Radio's Jeff Pogula.
14: The gas tax goes up July 1st from 55.4 cents to 56.5 cents a gallon. That's an increase of a little more than a penny. The Washington State Standard reports the increase is part of a transportation package that was passed last year, which also raises some vehicle-related fees. Governor Ferguson's budget office says the latest revenue forecast is down $36 million for the current two-year transportation budget and down $130 million for the next one. Officials say one factor is declining gas consumption as vehicles get more efficient and more drivers go electric. Jeff Pogula, Northwest News Radio.
11: We're just days away from some possible emergency legislation to changes on Seattle's notorious Aurora Avenue North and the surrounding area. Jeremy Harris with Como News takes a closer look at what the Seattle City Council is likely to do next.
15: The council is likely to pass new legislation next week that would give them authority to shut down streets for public safety, which neighbors already did on their own with the makeshift barricades to keep pimps and johns from cruising the blocks on each side of Aurora.
16: My concern is that for every action, there's a reaction. So we need to take this kind of flex and then really attack it.
15: Councilmember Bob Kettle says street closures are just one solution the city's looking at.
16: Shootings are down, although we just had one within the last 24 hours, but the potential is there, so we have to keep the press on.
17: There are constituents up there who would like a police precinct on Aurora. Is that a possibility?
16: Bottom line, very difficult to get a North Precinct station in right now, given our fiscal constraints.
15: If a new precinct on Aurora sounds familiar, it's because that's exactly what Seattle planned to do 10 years ago, when a new precinct was slated to be moved right to Aurora Avenue. Then Councilmember Shama Sawant led the so-called Block the Bunker movement and got plans for the new precinct killed in council.
16: We have to connect the dots back. If we want to know where we are, why we where we are today, we have to look at the decisions made over like the last two councils.
15: Police and the feds have stepped up their presence on Aurora, and outreach workers have been trying to convince women to leave their traffickers and engage with services.
16: We have to have a sustained effort. We have to have the follow-up and the follow-through, because if we do just a bit and then our attention wanders, next thing you know, I can have this conversation with you 3 months from now, and we're basically talking about the same thing.
11: You're listening to Northwest Rewind. I'm Brian Calvert. This is a look back at some of our big stories of the past week, which include a teenager with a record who's now been arrested in what police believe was a gang-related shooting that ended up killing a 16-year-old girl. Kent police say the 15-year-old fired into a group of people in the parking lot of an apartment complex back on June 3rd, and the bullet hit the young girl. Court records indicate the teenager was carrying a handgun with an extended magazine when he was arrested. This time, prosecutors say they want to charge him as an adult for murder and assault. Governor Ferguson has introduced his new Governor's Economic Development Council, the goal to ensure the state is good for business. Chris Daniels with Como News has more.
18: In the heart of Seattle's downtown core, Governor Bob Ferguson stood on a rooftop to make a startling admission as the top elected leader.
19: Folks feel Washington State needs a plan for economic development.
18: Ferguson acknowledged the state really hasn't had a plan or a group to form one in 20 years as companies like Amazon and Starbucks expand corporate offices in other states. As one of T-Mobile's top executives seemed to reference,
19: these are the real world concerns that impact whether we expand here in Washington State or somewhere else, whether we invest in a new facility here or somewhere else.
11: Seattle's World Cup matches continue to break records. Northwest News Radio's Lillian James takes a closer look at history made on Seattle's waterfront.
0: During the first 11 days of FIFA World Cup 2026, Seattle's waterfront park saw around 450,000 visitors. This comes as the park hosts watch parties and special events. According to Friends of Waterfront Park, the highest single-day attendance since the park opened was reached on June 19th, when Team USA took on Australia at Seattle Stadium while the city celebrated Juneteenth. A total of 84,767 people visited the park that day.
11: Now, as of Thursday, federal agents have seized 22 drones caught flying in the restricted airspace around the stadium and Pioneer Square during the World Cup. That includes six that were captured during Wednesday's big soccer match. Ahead of the tournament, the FAA designated World Cup venues and surrounding event spaces as strict no-drone zones. There is no word from the Bureau about the identities of the drone operators or the exact penalties they may actually face. A man now under arrest for shoplifting likely had no idea that police were watching every minute of his getaway. As soon as the 911 call came in from the Target store in Redmond, the Redmond Police Department's drone as first responder, or DFR, hit the sky. That drone followed the bad guy all the way to the bus stop and onto the bus, off the bus, eventually helping officers reunite with that miscreant and landing an arrest. You can watch video of the arrest on the department's X page. And a local photographer and watch shop owner have joined forces to encourage you to keep enjoying national parks. For years now, the America the Beautiful National Parks Pass has depicted scenes from the many natural areas it represents. This year's pass features the faces of George Washington, as well as the face of our current president. Dave Lindahl of Rainier Watch Shop tells the Spokesman Review it feels very contrary to the national parks when you've got the face of someone who's trying to defund them on the park pass. So he asked friend and local artist and photographer Mio Menash to help design a special sleeve for the pass. When you tuck the pass inside, the face of the more modern president ends up being covered.
7: This has been Northwest Rewind, our week in review of the area's top local stories. 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
27: The warmth is in the air, the sun is out, and soccer fans have invaded the city. There's a spirit, there's a palpable energy, and, you know, you might also get sick, and it's not great. Joining us today, Dr. Christina Wong, a sports medicine physician with Optum Washington, located right here in Seattle, with what we need to do to make sure we don't get FIFA fever. Dr. Wong, what is FIFA fever?
28: Oh, FIFA fever is all of the excitement leading up to, you know, the pre-travel excitement of what to pack and what things I need to consider, where I'm going, am I bringing enough sun protection, am I hydrating enough, all of the normal things, how am I managing all the excitement in my mental health?
27: And so, Dr. Wong, one of the important things is to know kind of just how you are before you get on that plane, before you touch down in another country. How do you get that pre-travel checkup, and why is that so important?
28: I think starting, it's just a really good basis of what you know about yourself. What are my chronic medical conditions? Do I have heart disease? Do I have asthma? Do I have diabetes that will need to be controlled? You know, how's my blood pressure on a normal basis in my weather? And then, of course, as you move to different climates, how could that change? And so, of course, going to your primary care doctor, making sure that your vitals are stable, that you have medications that are actively working for you, and that you have enough medications to go on this trip.
27: So, Dr. Wong, we've been lucky enough here in Seattle to host a few games, and we've still got a couple games more to go. Have you been able to get out and have any fun checking out these games?
28: I have not been able to get out. I wish that I did. I've been in clinic the whole time, but I've been paying attention in the periphery on my computer and my phone, just checking in on scores whenever I can.
27: Okay, good. We're in the same boat then. Okay. It's been tough. It's been tough on all of us. And speaking of tough, you know, we're getting ready to head into this 90-degree heat wave. I feel like a crazy person saying that I moved up here from Texas and 90 degrees is nothing. But here, that's really tough. And it can be also really tough on your health if you're not prepared for it.
28: Yeah, of course. I mean, we really need to take into consideration some of the basics. We know that between 10 a.m. to 4 p.m. are usually the times where the UV rays are the strongest, and that can be even on a cloudy day here in Seattle. You want to be monitoring things like the UV index, which is a scale that categorizes 5 different exposure levels. And so anything that's a 3 and above, the scale is from 0 to 11 plus, but anything that's 3 and above puts you at some moderate risk for burning. And that can be anywhere between a 30 to 45 minute range. So you just want to make sure that you have your SPF available to you, that you have shade available to you, that you're wearing sun protective clothing, whether that's long sleeve, hats, sunglasses, and that always your sunscreen has broad spectrum covering both UVA and UVB, a minimum of SPF 15, but it's best if you're at 30 and above.
1: And that's kind of why I think it just doubles down or underlines the importance of all the pre-examination, the pre-checking to make sure that you've got everything you need before you get on the plane, before you head to the stadium. So, Dr. Wong, how do we know once you're going from maybe not feeling well, being out in the sun, maybe you're a little thirsty, to heat illness? How do we know that we've crossed the line into illness and you might have something serious coming?
28: Yeah, of course. Definitely hydration is such a big thing when the weather gets hot. But again, when there's excitement and whatnot, sometimes it can be an overcast day and you can still get a heat related illness depending on what you're doing. We see this sometimes in our marathon runners that they can still get heat related illness, even if it's not the hottest day of the year. And so, of course, the first thing that we're thinking about is just how hydrated are you beforehand? And so you certainly want to drink at least a bottle of water or 16 to 20 ounces of water 2 to 3 hours before you go outside. And then, you know, at least another 8 ounces sometime within 30 minutes before stepping out into the heat. If you start getting into the ranges of some true heat related illnesses. So again, heat stroke being very concerning and whatnot, is you'll start to have some mental instability of where you're at, or sometimes it can be hallucinations, or sometimes you just are not as responsive. Those are certainly times where people around you should be aware that this is a medical emergency, and the sooner we can get you help to cool you down, the better off your recovery can be.
1: It is so important to, I guess, it's so important to pay attention to how you're doing, because you can get caught up in the excitement of the game, feeling energized, feeling sad. And that can have an impact, I think, as you said, on our mental health as well as our physical health, just how these games go. How do we keep track of that?
28: Yeah, I mean, I think it's just recognizing things about yourself. Do you do well in big crowds? You know, if we saw what was happening on Friday, 100,000 people all over the place in Seattle, you need places to feel like you can either escape for some quiet time, or again, shade, or anything like that. And then knowing your boundaries of saying, maybe today I might go out for a little bit, but I don't need to be out for the entire day. You need to make sure you're getting plenty of sleep. Sometimes there can be a lot of different beverages that are around, you know, the soccer stadiums and whatnot. And if you're of age, you need to be making sure that, again, you're hydrating well, because it doesn't really help for recovery of the whole body, including the mind, if you're not well hydrated.
1: And Dr. Wong, we've got a fantastic public transportation system. I've seen all these tweets, all these pictures of people glad to be able to, you know, just get from their hotel to where we are down at Seattle Stadium. We usually call it Lumen Field, but I guess we're Seattle Stadium right now. If you've ever been to Texas, you know, you travel out there for a game, you stay in Dallas, but the field, Jerry World, where the Cowboys play, is a 45-minute bus ride out of town. So here, mm-hmm. we've been lucky, but it also might mean you're crammed into, say, a train or a bus with other people. Should we be concerned? Should we be masking up? Is that something you're hearing from people right now?
28: I think you have to be cautious about the areas you're going to. We know that measles is a top concern for all of the health officials now. It's surging across the U.S., Canada, and Mexico, where all the games are being played. And so certainly if you're at high risk, it might be something you would consider is to mask. And we know that masking would be something more like an N95, where you have full coverage. Obviously, it's hot out, so you need to be cautious about, you know, just a good maybe a boundary around you where you don't feel claustrophobic if you're wearing a mask for that long. The flu and COVID are viruses are still out there. And so again, protecting yourself either through vaccinations prior to, good hand washing, staying away from others who might be coughing or sick. Those are the best things you can do for yourself.
1: And any advice for somebody like me, you know, every time I travel or get on a plane, I feel like I have a head cold the day after. How do you fix that? Or is that just a me problem?
28: I mean, I think knowing where you're going to and knowing the allergy risks are also there, I think that's definitely something. But again, we come back down to good hydration to flush things out. You can always get a good neti pot or some type of saline rinse those nasal passages out just to get some clearance in there. And I think, you know, just to get some good rest.
1: See, that's the opposite. I do no rest. I go to Vegas. I'm awake for like 3 days straight. Maybe that's part of why I'm getting a cold. I don't know.
28: Well, we'll never know, I guess, huh?
1: Well, you know, life's mysteries.
28: Yeah.
1: And so any other ideas or any tips that people need to be following? Because we're not done. We are continuing. The heat is going to be on this week, and we're continuing to have games here in Seattle. Any just general tips for folks that are visiting that might not be expecting the heat that we're going through?
28: Yeah, I mean, I think just like many other places, but Seattle specifically, it hasn't always been the most AC, I'm not going to say friendly, but available locations, because I think a lot of places from years and decades ago didn't necessarily need the AC. And so just being ready to know that if you need to find a place with AC, you have a place to escape to. And that, you know, there are some stadiums where the games are being played that do have temperature controlled and coverings over the stadiums, but we do not. And so feeling like, okay, I know I'm excited and I know that I'm sitting in the sun, but also understanding that coming back to SPF, good hydration, knowing your limits and saying, I might need to step out and get under some shade for a little bit of time.
1: Dr. Wong, we're lucky here in Seattle. We don't really have the mosquitoes, but say if you're traveling to Atlanta, Houston, they got mosquitoes in the South. Is that something people need to be aware of?
28: I definitely think it's something to be on the radar. There are still dengue, Zika, and other mosquito-borne illnesses that people can get exposed to. So you certainly want to be wearing insect repellent containing clothing or sprays or creams that you can apply to make sure that you're not getting bit by those mosquitoes, particularly pregnant patients or even couples who are planning to get pregnant.
1: And a topic that impacts all of us, you know, I think there's plenty of people who have traveled out of the country and maybe gotten a little tummy rumbling, a little illness from the food. You know, what do you need to look out for to monitor, to prepare yourself for the possibility of foodborne illness?
28: I think certainly just paying attention to where you're getting your food. Is it cooked hot enough? Are you relying heavily on street food where maybe the conditions of sanitation are not quite as high or the expectation is not as high as a restaurant? Where is your water source from? Making sure that if you're traveling outside of the country to pay attention to where you're getting your water from, because there can be contaminants in there that can lead to traveler's diarrhea, hepatitis A, et cetera. Again, not just in water sources, but certainly in food.
1: And nothing can bring a vacation to a faster halt than being sick for an entire weekend. No bueno.
28: Absolutely.
1: Dr. Christina Wong with Optum Washington right here in Seattle. Thank you for being here today and looking out for all the fans traveling for FIFA.
28: Thank you so much for your time.
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5: I'm E.S. Henry for Northwest News Radio. The Friday night shooting of a 15-year-old at a community center in South Seattle has residents in the area concerned about youth safety. The drive-by shooting took place at the Van Asselt Community Center Friday night, and the youth was struck in the shoulder. He was transported for medical treatment, and Como's Claire Weber spoke with residents in that area that are concerned about the local violence.
6: Bishop Ivory Harris from nearby Beacon Avenue Church of God heard what happened while setting up for a church barbecue and donation giveaway.
8: Then we come here, and I just told my youth pastor, I said, man, we got to be here in the community, be more visible and be here more.
5: More than 40 shots were fired in that drive-by shooting. A shooting in Capitol Hill on Saturday left one man injured and seeking medical care. Seattle police and fire departments were called to the area by Trader Joe's on Madison Street in Capitol Hill around 9 o'clock on Saturday after gunshots had been reported in that area. A 45-year-old man had entered a Kaiser Permanente facility with gunshot wounds to his arm and torso. He was treated, then transported to Harborview Medical Center. A new tiny home village was opened this weekend in South Seattle, despite objections from local residents about its construction. The city opened a 14-home tiny village at South Orchard and Rainier Avenue South, and Brighton Village is set to begin admitting homeless residents on July 1st. The project is a three-year endeavor that was postponed by former Mayor Bruce Harrell after concerns were expressed by local residents about potential crime and drug use coming along with the homeless. Clouds are expected to stay over the area for the next few days with occasional patches of sunshine. Highs will stay in the upper 60s for the beginning of the work week.
9: 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I'm Scott Carty. 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
1: And we are joined today by YBH CEO and Janae Slaughter about a new program that they're doing and a big announcement to help bridge the gap between home ownership and those of us that are home lookers, the people that are looking at the app every day, checking what's happening, and then just getting just a little bit of sad inside. And Janae, how are you doing today?
29: I'm doing so good. Thank you so much, Aaron, for having me on. I'm so excited to chat a little bit with you guys today.
1: Yeah, well, I'm hoping to chat a lot of it because I have a lot of questions and complaints about home ownership and that it's this big goal that we're sold and it feels like the bridge is so far. Talk me through kind of the issues that people that are aspiring to be homeowners are facing in this region.
29: Absolutely. Well, I think you hit it right on the head. You know, a lot of people are worried about affordability. You know, they look at our average home price, which in King County is sitting around $980,000. Pierce County is sitting around $560,000. But when you're a first-time home buyer, when you don't come from a family that has wealth, you can't inherit properties in desirable neighborhoods, you're often stumped with, well, how is this even going to be possible for me? I'm making 100K or maybe less a year. I'm living paycheck to paycheck. I got mouths to feed. And then the cost of everything else around us is also going up with gas and groceries. So, you know, it can look gloomy out there, you know, not just weather-wise. And so I'm so happy to be that light and shining beacon as not only a real estate professional that's from this area and born and raised here in Seattle, but I have a background in law and policy. So a lot of the work that we do within YBH, we're creating programs that never existed before, which is really exciting. It gives us an opportunity to instill some hope and inspiration in people's lives because we're making it happen. We're getting the results. We last year helped 30 families through our program become homeowners, people that never thought they could, people with credit scores that were under average, right? Under 500. And we're helping people by teaching them the rules of the game. When we talk about credit and budgeting, teaching them the process and the terminology when it comes to actually going after purchasing a home. And that financial education that gives you the confidence not only to purchase, but then what to do after you get your keys. So, you know, it's a blessing to be able to be in this position because like I said, it's really dark out there when you don't have, you know, $200,000 to put down and two incomes bringing in 200 or more, you know, you might think that your options are limited or that they don't exist. But that's exactly why YBH is here, to tell you that, no, there's opportunity out there and we're making it happen.
1: And I love hearing your energy when you're discussing kind of what your goals are and what you're doing for people. Where does this passion come from?
29: Well, you know, I think it was my God-given gift. We're all given gifts. Mine just happens to be passion for the betterment of marginalized communities. You know, I'm born and raised into a single-parent household where we didn't come from wealth. In fact, it was the quite opposite. You know, we relied on government assistance, free before-school programs and school lunches, communities, villages, you know. Growing up, even though we didn't have much, my mom made sure that we always gave back. We always volunteered because we knew how important these organizations were to us and just making it. And so that, you know, was instilled in me, this passion, this community driven purpose, at a very young age. I didn't know how exactly it was going to shape out in real life, you know, until you start acquiring these layers. You know, I went to the University of Washington on an academic scholarship. I'm actually the first in my family to ever go to college and graduate, the first in my family to purchase a home. And so I carry this responsibility, this charge to share the information that I have, because I know just so many people that come from backgrounds like mine aren't afforded the opportunities and the privileges that I was. And I love to be that, you know, because we all deserve access. I mean, homeownership is the most critical thing when it comes to, you know, having ownership over your life and stability, you know, to be able to, you know, have a safety net. I mean, homeownership, and we're not reinventing the wheel here. It's just, we're making sure that it's communicated to all people, all walks of life, no matter what family you were born into, whether wealth and, you know, investing was taught at your dinner table or not. We're here to make sure you get access to the information that's going to better your life. So that's where it comes from, Aaron. It's just who I am. You know, it's in me. It's not on me. I can't.
1: You are not faking it. I can't say anything else. Yeah. No, that is for sure. And it's one of those things where it's having the cash and having the information. And it's kind of, I think having both of those, or at least one of those, puts you in a good position. And I think there are a lot of folks, myself included, that have no cash and no information. So Walk me through kind of like what you are doing for folks when it comes to the education part of learning how to get your ducks in a row to becoming a homeowner.
29: Absolutely. Well, you know, I've been in real estate now almost 10 years. YBH, we're 4 years old as a company. But when I first got into real estate, I knew through my undergraduate experience that, oh, you know, I got to get real estate. I got to get this information about this number one wealth building tool to community. So I got licensed right after I graduated within 2 or 3 months and immediately started teaching first-time homebuyer classes through the Washington State Housing and Finance Commission. You know, so I have this, you know, long history and experience of teaching these workshops and engaging with community or just buyers, individuals that are coming through to get the information, and realizing that we need to go a lot deeper into this conversation, because when we're talking about marginalized communities, people that have, you know, haven't owned homes and their parents haven't owned homes, they might only, you know about home ownership through a loss. When we think about the 08 housing crisis, over 50% of Black wealth was lost in that recession and that crisis. And so there's a lot of negativity that could be associated, you know, with real estate, with investing, with risk taking. You know, when we talk about marginalized communities that have been through, you know, trauma, that trauma is going to inform every decision that we make, you know, and even down to the advice that our loved ones offer within our community, you know, for the sake of survival, to prevent further loss and harm, right? It might have, a lot of people that we engage with have been told not to spend, to save every single penny, you know, because they are scared, right? It's that scarcity, that fear. So what makes our education different is that we do address the trauma and we talk about culture. Our education is culturally relevant and it's trauma informed, because trauma does inform every single decision that we make. Even the one of, am I going to wake up and go to this class today? Or am I going to send in these documents to my lender that needs them in order to get you pre-approved? Or am I going to continue to stay motivated even if my offer doesn't get accepted? You know, we have to first change that mindset so that people can see the big picture, the real, you know, fruit or carrot, if you will, that we're all looking for. In order to stay motivated and know why we're even doing this, because it doesn't happen overnight, you know, but we also have to talk about how our culture has been, targeted, you know, and excluded from home buying opportunities, so that the individuals can remove the blame from themselves or their families. You know, there's a lot of negativity out there that is centered around generational curses and, oh, it's just not meant for me. I guess I'm just meant to struggle. You know, that's all just toxic negativity, right? That is not true at all. These are false pretenses that we tell ourselves to stay comfortable. A lot of the work that we do is breaking up, you know, the and establishing some positive identity formations, right? So that people can make that first step. But then we educate on, I mean, various topics. Now that we are, you know, I've been in this industry almost 10 years, in the business almost 4. We don't only work with first-time homebuyers. We have second-time homebuyers. So, you know, we do have workshops about, you know, what to do after you purchase your home. So everything from credit and budgeting all the way through the process, the terminology, the players in the game, you know, to get you to your keys, the loan types, the different strategies in the market, mindset, fundamentals of real estate, understanding what actually adds value to your home. You know, what does a buyer's market and a seller's market mean? What leverage do you have? What is leverage? You know, people that have not, you know, my family was all workers because they were all told that, hey, you need to get a job so that you can pay your bills. It was just work, work, work. We didn't have a lot of business owners talking about investing, talking about negotiations, talking about, you know, leveraging assets, you know, so, we meet people where they're at, and because all of our educators are also real estate professionals, we offer, you know, accurate, real-time market, you know, information that is, you know, key to our area. You know, we're really blessed in Washington State to have a lot of down payment assistance options that are state funded, where other states that, you know, we hope to grow into, those will be different conversations. So it is important that we have those, you know, local market experts teaching our workshops. And that's another thing that makes our education different than, you know, we're not just HUD counselors, you know, HUD counselors are not real estate professionals. We have real, you know, lenders that are, and everybody's trusted, trained, and held to a regulatory board to make sure that we offer the same, because that's another thing. Trust is at the root of this whole process. It's such a sensitive process. And marginalized communities, because they've been screwed over more than once from different systems, you know, it's really hard for them to build trust for good reason. So the culture with YBH is very professional. It's very serious. We do not take this responsibility lightly. And we make sure that all of our clients have the same, if not better, customer service, quality of care than they would get going to, you know, any other education provider.
1: We're talking with YBH Young Black Homeowners CEO Anjanae Slaughter. We're going to take a quick break, but we'll have more Northwest Connect after this.
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1: Welcome back to the Northwest Connect. I'm Aaron Wright. My guest, YBH Young Black Homeowners CEO Anjanae Slaughter, and we're talking about a new program aimed at helping home seekers become homeowners. There's such a shame around it sometimes with feeling like the haves and the have-nots and seeing people, you know, maybe you got a family gift, maybe a house was handed down, or just, you know, you got married, here's a cash gift towards a home, and that doesn't happen for a lot of people.
29: Yeah.
1: And it can make you, there are so many reasons and so many, like, you get the no's and you turn away from the process when, you know, the answers are out there if you're willing to look. And Anjanae, you guys are not just helping people find real estate, you are expanding in real estate and opening up a physical space to better do and to help more people.
29: Absolutely. It's such an exciting time. 2026 is a year of growth for YVH. We'll be opening up our physical doors June 5th, which is just in a few weeks now, not this Friday, next Friday, right here in Seattle in the Central District, which is a historically black neighborhood which was redlined, where only, you know, black and brown people could live at one point. And then downtown became desirable and people didn't want to commute as much to work. So there started to be a lot more gentrification happening in the area, which ended up pushing those people that only could live in this one, you know, this redlined district, now further out, because the property taxes were going up. You know, a lot of these homes were paid off by, you know, the black homeowners, and they were passing down to their families. Now, you know, once those property taxes increased, imagine someone having to pay, you know, $300 every 6 months now to $5,000 every 6 months, and might not even have an escrow account to pay those payments. So, you know, it's really a full circle moment to have now opportunity for, you know, natives of Seattle, natives of this area. My grandfather was actually a deacon, less than a mile away from where my office is at for 30 years. I grew up in this church, Emerald City Seventh-day Adventist, and to come back now, as a leader in my community, as an expert in my industry, making waves and carving out so that other people, you know, can just have a better quality of life. That's really what this is all about. You know, life is so hard without home ownership. And it's just, yeah, it means a lot. So June 5th, we have our ribbon cutting in the morning. It's actually a 2-part program ceremony. It's also my birthday. So I'm
1: Happy birthday.
29: It's just very exciting all around. Yep. Aaron, what was that?
1: Happy birthday.
29: Thank you.
1: Happy upcoming birthday, I should say.
29: Yes, and at 30, you know, I'm a young CEO out here doing it from Seattle, and just love to bring this energy and help so many other people.
1: I was not nearly as positive or energetic or helping anyone at 30, so kudos to you.
29: Thank you. I know, I definitely got a head start on advocacy and just activism and leadership, you know, and so that's why I say this is just my purpose here on this earth, you know, and as long as I'm here, I'm going to be doing this work. And what's also really cool, I didn't mean to cut you off there, Aaron, but I wanted to say that, you know, when I first got into the industry, education wasn't really popular in real estate. What a lot of professional top producers, which I'm proud to say I'm a top producer with RE/MAX Integrity out here. But at the time, you know, 2017, 2016, everybody was pushing listings, you know, farming, getting listings, developers. It wasn't around first-time homebuyers. That, you know, this work is harder work, right? The people need to fix their credit. They need to just learn the qualifications to, you know, so it takes time for them to get approved, if you will. And I just remember then that a lot of people didn't think that I was going to make it in this business focusing on education. I didn't let those people get to me. I said, you know, hey, I know why I'm doing this. I come from law and policy. I know exactly what the numbers are looking like. I know how this is going to better people's lives. I cannot sit on this information. I have the relationships, the knowledge, so forth. And I continued, you know, and here we are almost 10 years later, 4 or 5 years into my own education company, while also producing. Now I'm able to help other real estate professionals, you know, get leads and do education. Those that want to help first-time homebuyers, you know, people that maybe struggled like they did or, you know, faced a loss or anything. I have created a system infrastructure to allow, you know, to now help more professionals as well as consumers and buyers, and, you know, just by through education. And it's amazing.
1: And if you are not giving them the education, they will go find it on Instagram. And there are people who will take your $99 and sell you the flipping program. See, I'm old enough to remember when that was the hustle. You just, we're going to buy 5 houses. We're going to flip these houses. We're going to rent this house and you will be an overnight millionaire. And that was the program. That was the give me $100 and I'm going to teach you how to do this. You'll be a millionaire. You'll never work a day. That was the education.
29: Yeah. And how scary is that education? You know, I mean, can you reach out to this person? Are they in your market? Are those homes? I mean, and the other thing is, like, with different markets come different climates, especially flipping. You know, I tell people, especially first time homebuyers, one, you can't imagine how much it costs to flip a house today. I mean, labor and materials, you know, holding costs, interest rates. If you don't actually have the skill set to professionally, you know, put that labor in, or the money to pay more to get the quality labor. Because also you can't DIY and expect you're going to get a return that's top dollar.
1: Anjanae, thank you so much for your time today. I hope to hear from you soon. Take care.
29: Thank you.
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19: From ABC News, I'm Wayne Cabot. A top Trump official telling ABC News the U.S. and Iran have now agreed to stop attacking each other, that Iran will let ships go through the Strait of Hormuz, although we haven't heard from Iran after a weekend of fresh fighting. ABC's Selena Wang.
20: The threat level is still substantial, and that's what the United Kingdom Maritime Trade Operations is saying, which tracks security at sea. So what's clear from all of this is that it's going to be very hard to get traffic back to those pre-war levels, given the ongoing strikes that are happening there, as well as the dispute between the U.S. and Iran about what the MOU actually says.
19: There's less wind to fan the flames of so many fires with still zero containment across Utah. Into Colorado, where there's tragedy. ABC's Melissa Adun in Utah.
21: There were several firefighters that were told that were trapped by the fire. They had no chance to escape. It was really difficult for them. And unfortunately, three of them were killed. Two others were hurt when they were trying to battle that blaze. And also Governor Cox from Utah sharing that this is heartbreaking news, calling them three heroes that made the ultimate sacrifice to protect the lives and communities along the Utah-Colorado border.
19: Rare moments of joy for rescuers pulling bodies out of piles of earthquake rubble in Venezuela. ABC's Marcus Moore.
22: They were able to save a man and his son who had been trapped under the rubble for several days. We also saw images of a woman who was rescued with her infant child. And so whenever there's a rescue, obviously, as you can imagine, it's a very emotional moment.
19: 50,000 still missing. Temps of 100 plus expected for tens of millions from the

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0: Succinctly said by New York Governor Kathy Hochul. 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
0: If you're traveling over July 4th week, Thursday the 2nd looks to be the busiest day. ABC's Andrew Dimbert says record numbers are expected despite these high prices.
4: While nearly 5.9 million people are expected to fly, the strongest year-over-year growth is actually coming from other modes of transportation, like cruises, trains, and buses. But driving remains the top choice, with about 85% or so of holiday travelers expected to take a road trip as fuel prices start to cool a bit. Still, the national average.
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6: I'm E.S. Henry for Northwest News Radio. The Friday night shooting of a 15-year-old at a community center in South Seattle has residents in the area concerned about youth safety. The drive-by shooting took place at the Van Asselt Community Center Friday night, and the youth was struck in the shoulder. He was transported for medical treatment, and Como's Claire Weber spoke with residents in that area that are concerned about the local violence.
7: Bishop Ivory Harris from nearby Beacon Avenue Church of God heard what happened while setting up for a church barbecue and donation giveaway.
8: Then we come here, and I just told my youth pastor, I said, man, we got to be here in the community, be more visible, and be here more.
6: More than 40 shots were fired in that drive-by shooting. A shooting in Capitol Hill on Saturday left one man injured and seeking medical care. Seattle police and fire departments were called to the area by Trader Joe's on Madison Street in Capitol Hill around 9 o'clock on Saturday after gunshots had been reported in that area. A 45-year-old man had entered a Kaiser Permanente facility with gunshot wounds to his arm and torso. He was treated, then transported to Harborview Medical Center. A new tiny home village was opened this weekend in South Seattle, despite objections from local residents about its construction. The city opened a 14-home tiny village at South Orchard and Rainier Avenue South, and Brighton Village is set to begin admitting homeless residents on July 1st. The project is a 3-year endeavor that was postponed by former Mayor Bruce Harrell after concerns were expressed by local residents about potential crime and drug use coming along with the homeless. Clouds are expected to stay over the area for the next few days with occasional patches of sunshine. Highs will stay in the upper 60s for the beginning of the work week.
5: 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Time to hit the road. Or not. 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
10: Just 4 months until the midterms, so we're going to take a deep dive into the latest polling data. What do the numbers mean for the president and Congress?
11: Of course, things could change. We've got several months until then, but the outlook right now for the incumbent is not a positive one.
10: Plus, the Supreme Court issues a pair of landmark rulings.
7: The court's decision reaches far beyond any one community. Industry groups warn it could have serious consequences on the nation's elder care workforce.
10: And Washington State's budget outlook goes from bad to worse.
9: Now, here's Northwest News Radio's Jeff Polzilla.
10: Well, as always, there's plenty to talk about, but we're going to spend the bulk of our time this week discussing numbers. Now, before your ears glaze over, these numbers could very well predict who controls Congress and whether or not President Trump can push through his agenda. Quinnipiac released a new poll this week that shows some disturbing numbers for Republicans. But Democrats don't have much to smile about either, as neither party gets good marks from voters. Now, we'll get to all of it, but first, there does seem to be overwhelming support for a few key issues, but that support tends to break in rather predictable ways. Roughly 7 in 10 voters say the country should keep birthright citizenship, an issue that the Supreme Court will decide this coming week. And roughly the same number of voters think transgender women should not play on women's sports teams. To break down those topics and more, let's bring in ABC News polling director Emily Guskin. And Emily, what in this poll stands out to you?
11: That first number you mentioned, 69% of voters saying that we should keep birthright citizenship in this country. That's 95% of Democrats and 69% of independents, but just 42% of Republicans. So you're seeing differences there among different political parties. That's virtually all Democrats who want to keep birthright citizenship, but not nearly as many Republicans. That second number we talked at, almost the same share of Americans overall saying that they want to block trans women and girls from playing on women's and girls' sports teams. 70% overall saying they shouldn't be allowed, but that's almost all Republicans, 96% of Republicans, along with 71% of independents, and just 45% of Democrats. So you're seeing similar things there, but just the party that doesn't agree with majorities of independents and the in-party saying the opposite. So Republicans are kind of split on birthright citizenship, and Democrats are split almost evenly on trans women and girls playing on women's and girls' school sports teams. And that explains a lot of what we're dealing with in politics today. We might see that overall number and see, oh, a majority agree. But when we dial down and look at those differences by parties, we really understand more of what people are thinking and how they're coming to these issues.
10: So let's dive into those numbers and parse some of them out. Are we looking at Americans deciding how they feel on certain issues based on party preference, or are they selecting party preference based on how they feel on certain issues?
11: I think a lot of people are seeing things through their partisan lenses. So if you are a Republican and President Trump, who is a member of your party, says something, you're more likely to agree with that because that's your identity. If you're a Democrat, you often think things that the president says are something you disagree with. But that's not limited to just this time in history. We've seen those effects when Biden was president and when President Obama was president before him. It's just more intense in the modern day political world that we live in, that people really go with their parties than we saw back in the day. There was more more jumping across party lines, and people seem to agree a bit more on issues. One thing I always like to look at is we're all experiencing essentially the same economy in this country, right? We all live in the same capitalist system, and we're all shopping at a lot of the same stores. And depending on where you live, of course, cost of living can be higher or lower. But we really see a political opinion come through in something that is not necessarily the most political. So a third of voters, 33%, call the nation's economy poor. But that's way higher among Democrats. Over half of them, 53%, call it poor, along with 7% of Republicans. We're neighbors. We're in the same places. We're probably shopping at the same stores. But we have different opinions on what the economy is looking like right now.
10: So what do those numbers mean heading into the midterms? Because this is an election year and everyone pays attention to polls and tries to figure out how they're going to shape their message.
11: Yeah, I think people are not happy with the economy, but that is an improvement. In May, when Quinnipiac asked the same question, 40% said the economy was poor. So we're doing a little better, I guess. And it's similar as what they polled in March. So 30% back then said that the economy was poor. So it's up and down. I think people really feel what they're experiencing every day. They take out their credit cards or their cash and they go and are spending things and existing. And that impacts them more than maybe these policies we asked about. Birthright citizenship is a huge thing to those of us who are paying attention this day in, day out and have read the Constitution. But it is not something that's affecting most Americans in their day-to-day lives the way the economy is. The Quinnipiac poll asked people what their biggest financial concerns were right now. And voters, the number one thing voters said were healthcare costs. 22% named healthcare costs in the list of when they were provided a list of many things to choose from. Really close to that, statistically the same, 18% said food costs. We know that inflation has been an issue for American voters, that things are more expensive than they were previously, and that affects both healthcare and food costs. 14% also said their mortgage or their rent. And another 8% said gas prices, something that we hear about all of the time right now. That's something, gas prices have gone up a lot recently because of the war in Iran, but people are still more likely to say that healthcare, food costs, their mortgage, and even retirement and savings, 12% named that, than gas prices. So there are things that people are experiencing in this economy every day that are really concerning people.
10: We're talking with ABC News polling director Emily Guskin. Now we have to take a quick break, but when we come back, we'll dive more into not just the economic issues, but social issues and approval of the political parties themselves.
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10: Welcome back to the Northwest Politicast. I'm Jeff Pogela. My guest this week is ABC News polling director Emily Guskin, and we've been discussing the latest Quinnipiac poll that was released earlier this week. We go back to 1992, as it were, and it's the economy, stupid, and it seems to be driving a lot of people's opinions. But at the outset, we talked about some of the other issues where there is overwhelming support for one side or the other, whether it was birthright citizenship or transgender women in sports. There seems to be a large majority on one side or the other, but those aren't the issues that are driving the people to the polls, correct?
11: Right. In the Quinnipiac poll, they asked people what issues are important to them when they decide who to vote for in midterms. Yeah, it's still June. Midterms aren't until November, but people are thinking about them already. And cost of living and healthcare and immigration, ethics and government were the issues that came up for a majority of the people who were asked this question. 7 out of 10 voters said cost of living was an issue they were thinking of. And that was a cross-party ID. So that included 68% of both Republicans and Democrats and 73% of independents. In an era where things are really split by party line and people are very partisan in a lot of the ways they look at the world, almost identical shares across party lines of registered voters say that cost of living is their biggest issue this election year.
10: So that cannot be good for incumbents because, as we all know, typically in a midterm election year, the party that controls the White House loses seats in Congress. That's expected to continue this time around, isn't it?
11: Right. So Trump's approval ratings are not very high. This poll found 55% of Americans disapproving of Trump and 59% disapproving of how he was handling the economy. Let me correct myself. That was 55% of voters disapproving of how Trump was handling his job, rising to 59% of voters disapproving of how he was handling the economy. So that's majorities of Americans out there voicing displeasure with how the president is handling the biggest issue that they say is on their mind when they go to the polls this November. Of course, things could change. We've got several months until then, but the outlook right now for the incumbent is not a positive one. That being said, Americans are not thrilled with either Republicans or Democrats in Congress right now. Incumbents tend to do better in election years, but 71% of voters said that they disapproved of the way Democrats in Congress are handling their job, and almost the same, 66% disapproved of the way Republicans in Congress were handling their job. So not great shakes for either of them.
10: So that kind of brings me to my next question. Did this poll ask the generic ballot question, who would you vote for in the midterm election? Republican or Democrat?
11: They did. They asked a slightly separate version of that question. They asked which party people would want to see winning control of the House of Representatives. And the Democrats have an edge here. 49% say Democrat. They want the Democrats to win control of the House. And 42% said that they wanted Republicans to win control of the House. So despite these really negative numbers for President Trump and bad feelings about the economy, there's only 7 points separating these two. Remains to be seen who will win in November, of course. No one's voted in the general election, but that's not as much as maybe we would assume based on these record lows for a lot of things that Trump is doing. That being said, among independents. So, you know, we always see Republicans, over 9 in 10 of them want Republicans to be in control, and over 9 in 10 Democrats want Democrats to be in control. But independents have shifted more toward saying they want the Democrats to win control of the House, 48% of them compared to 39% of independent voters who say they want Republicans to have control. So a wider gap than voters overall in this poll.
10: So taking information from this poll and the results of the most recent primary elections and everything we've seen, what are you expecting this November?
11: We can never tell. I'm expecting turnout, and I think it'll all come down to that, which probably people have been saying to you for years. But I think I think we'll see more people voting in midterms, perhaps, than have voted in previous midterms. Usually, presidential elections get people more excited than midterm elections, but I can see more people turning out this fall. I also see what we've seen in some special elections so far. We've seen bigger turnout among Democratic voters, and that could happen this November too. That being said, it's June. We have a long way to go until November. I think it's important to keep paying attention to polls, and especially paying attention to those issue questions, what people are thinking about what's going on in the world and in in America and how they're feeling about things as they go. Don't look at just that horse race question, but also look at what people are thinking about the president and the issues that are facing Americans every day.
10: And I would tag on to that and tell me if you disagree. Don't look at just one poll, whether it's this one or another one. Look at the overall trends over a number of polls, correct?
11: Absolutely agree. There's a lot of polling out there. There's a lot of quality polling, and there's a lot of people doing really good work to try to figure out what Americans are thinking and doing and what's driving them every day. Sometimes people ask really fascinating questions that we can talk about on the radio.
10: All right, Emily Guskin, ABC News polling director from Washington, D.C., thank you so much.
11: Thanks for having me.
9: Coming up next.
10: As we eagerly await the Supreme Court's decision on birthright citizenship, the justices hand down a pair of rulings on other immigration issues.
9: The Northwest Politicast continues after this.
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10: Welcome back to the Northwest Politicast. I'm Jeff Pogula. Expected in the next couple of days, what is likely to be the biggest Supreme Court ruling of the year, as the justices will decide if President Trump can end birthright citizenship. But this past week, the High Court handed down some other important rulings, giving the president a couple of victories. Joining us now is ABC's Stephen Portnoy from Washington, D.C. He covers the Supreme Court. And Stephen, what exactly were those rulings that were issued on Thursday?
30: These were two 6-3 opinions, both of them written by Justice
4: Samuel Alito, who's obviously a leader in the conservative judicial movement and one of the most senior conservatives on the conservative Supreme Court. And these opinions have the court rejecting the arguments of immigrant rights groups. One of them said that would-be asylum seekers who are in Mexico essentially blocked from entering the United States because of a system that's called, metering or gating the number of migrants who can come to the border at one time. The people who are waiting in line are not entitled to make asylum claims unless they actually reach the U.S. side of the border. This is a defeat for those who say that people should have the right to come to the United States to plead their case and enjoy the benefit of a refugee status here in the United States by claiming that they are victims of persecution. And the government's argument is that this started in the Obama administration in 2016, that there were too many migrants coming to the border, that something had to be done to control the flow. And immigrant rights groups sued at that time, and the court said that there is no inherent right for people to claim asylum until they've actually arrived in the United States, and that means they actually have to get to the United States. Opponents of this, led by Sonia Sotomayor, say that this is effectively turning people away. And Sonia Sotomayor, in her dissent, made a comparison to the MS St. Louis, that ship from the era of the Holocaust, when there were European Jews who were trying to make their way to safety from one country to another, each of those countries turning them away, and the promise was made by the United States and the international community then not to turn migrants away if they were in need of asylum.
10: Now, that was one of the decisions. Now, the other affects those who are already here, correct?
4: Justice Alito also wrote in a separate opinion that the government can strip the temporary protected status that the government has granted to Haitians and Syrians that has allowed them to stay in the United States. Now, more than a million people who live here in the United States legally are covered by TPS, temporary protected status. The administration argues that it's in the definition, in the word itself, temporary, and that at a certain point, the government has the ability to take the status away, and that means the people who have been allowed to stay and work here have to leave. And in the case of Haitians and Syrians, that's what the administration has said. The Supreme Court yesterday said that's not a decision for the courts to make as to whether the protected status should be granted or taken away, and if the administration decides it should be taken away, that's fine. The court also rejected the argument that it was based on racial animus toward Haitians in particular.
10: Now, on that point, critics say that this could devastate the elder care community because a lot of Haitians tend to work in that field. ABC's Stephen Portnoy from Washington, D.C., thank you so much. Turning to local issues, Washington's budget problem may be getting bigger. The Washington State Economic and Revenue Forecast Council says lawmakers are now looking at an even tougher budget cycle. New taxes are adding projected money to the state forecast, but the economy is moving in the other direction. State officials say lower personal income and slower job growth have cut expected collections by nearly $1 billion through 2031. They also cite inflation and the war in Iran as added economic pressure. Now, all of that doesn't wipe out all of the added revenue, but the Office of Financial Management says it still adds to the expected shortfall for the next budget cycle. The next revenue forecasts come in September and November. Governor Ferguson's budget proposal is due in December. Finally this week, a quick programming note. Next weekend, 4th of July weekend, our own Scott Carty will be hosting a two-hour special celebrating America's 250th birthday with a Washington State perspective. America Northwest will tell the stories of the people, the places, and the contributions of the Pacific Northwest that helped shape the country we all call home. That's available July 3rd and 4th right here on Northwest News Radio and online at nwnewsradio.com. And that'll do it for this episode of the Northwest Politicast. Thank you for spending part of your day and your weekend with us and for following the discussions, debates, and decisions shaping politics and public policy across the Northwest. If you enjoy the show, please subscribe, follow, and leave a rating and a review on Apple Podcasts, Spotify, or wherever you happen to listen. That helps more listeners find us, which helps keep this civil conversation going. You can also share this episode with someone else who cares about the topics we discussed today. I'm Jeff Pogelip. Thank you for listening, and we'll be back next week.
5: ABC. ABC News, I'm Wayne Cabot. The U.S. says there's a deal to suspend the attacks across the Mideast and for Iran to allow safe ships to pass safely through the Strait of Hormuz. We've not heard yet from Iran about that. Tragedy hit the western wildfires this weekend when flames trapped three firefighters on the Utah-Colorado border, killing them when two fires converged.
7: Over the weekend, at one point, there was 12 wildfires that were burning at the same time. Utah has been able to get their hands on some of them, so those numbers are going down. But you're also looking at one wildfire that bled into Colorado, and then that one turned deadly. So it is just wildfire after fire sparking across the west.
5: ABC's Melissa Adan in Utah. In the east,
8: we're in for some brutally, brutally hot weather.
5: Triple digits, says New York Governor Kathy Hochul. The summer suffering hits the Midwest and South first. This is ABC News.
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6: I'm E.S. Henry for Northwest News Radio. Seattle Mayor Katie Wilson has announced that she will not be offering her support to two Democratic candidates seeking re-election this coming November, but instead offer her support to their Democratic challengers in the primaries. Wilson announced on Saturday that she will be backing Hannah Sobeil Howell, who is challenging Senate Majority Leader Jamie Peterson in Seattle's 43rd Legislative District, and Ron Davis, who is challenging Representative Gary Pullitt in the 46th District. Wilson says that it's traditional for political leaders to back incumbent candidates, but would like to see a more progressive approach in the state's political direction. Both Peterson and Pollock question how much influence Wilson's announcement will have in the August 4th primary. A new bus line is open in the Ballard area with the opening of a shuttle service to Golden Gardens. King County Metro has been working with city officials to offer the transit service to the popular beach location in order to reduce parking and traffic in that area. Como's Jackie Kent with the details.
13: Right now, the closest bus stop to the popular 87-acre park on Puget Sound is a Route 44 stop a mile away near the Ballard Locks. King County Metro confirms the last time there was a bus route to Golden Gardens was in 2012.
14: This kind of service opens up that park to everyone.
6: The current use of the beach often sees parking lots at full capacity, and many recreational vehicles are often seen in the area for entire weekends. The new service will offer two separate buses to Golden Gardens, running every half hour between 11 and 9. Weather today will remain cloudy with patches of sunshine throughout the afternoon. Highs will stay in the upper 60s.
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5: This is America This Week from Westwood One. For the first weekend of summer 2026, we'll be highlighting some of the stories that made headlines this week. Coming up,
30: as the one-year anniversary of the July 4th flooding that left 27 campers and counselors dead at Camp Mystic approaches, the camp filed for Chapter 11 bankruptcy reorganization this week. I'm Clayton Neville.
0: President Donald Trump posted on social media that he would no longer be signing, as planned, a bipartisan measure to increase home construction. High up in Zwani at the White House.
1: Rip currents account for most beach rescues, and about 100 people drown from them along U.S. beaches each year and on a border.
2: Massive data security breach. Again, I'm the new old tech guy, Chuck Palm.
5: All ahead on America This Week. It was supposed to be a routine meeting with Republican lawmakers on Capitol Hill, but it quickly turned into a tense confrontation. President Trump reportedly clashed with Senator Bill Cassidy during a closed-door meeting, highlighting continuing divisions within the GOP. Correspondent Lisa Dwyer reports on what sparked the heated exchange and what it could mean moving forward.
3: President Donald Trump berated Senate Republicans during a closed-door meeting on Capitol Hill for allowing a vote to block his war in Iran. Trump had particular words for the four Republican senators who voted with Democrats.
9: We like everybody really in the room. I don't like a few people, but that's okay. I think you know who they are.
3: Most Republicans stayed quiet during the meeting, but Senator Bill Cassidy of Louisiana, who lost re-election in his primary last month after Trump endorsed an opponent, stood up and defended his vote.
11: I'm voting for war powers until I get a briefing.
3: Adding,
11: but I, again, matched his tone.
3: And says,
11: the American people need to know more than we are being told.
3: I'm Lisa Dwyer.
5: Correspondent Julie Walker reports New York Mayor Mamdani proves his power in the city.
15: New York City Mayor Zohran Mamdani emerges from his state's primaries as a political force within the Democratic Party. All eight candidates he endorsed won with two defeating sitting congressmen. The Democratic Socialist says he's helping write a new chapter in the party's history.
16: I believe that that will be key in not just the midterms coming up in November, but also the years to come, where Americans will be asking themselves, is this a party that is willing to go beyond just standing up to the cruelty of the federal administration, but also a party that's willing to stand up for a vision that looks at the struggles that working people are living through.
15: While progressives celebrate, some of the most powerful Democrats in Washington, including House Leader Hakeem Jeffries, who campaigned against some Mamdani candidates, downplayed the impact of the 34-year-old mayor. Others fear he and his loyalists may push the party too far left ahead of November's midterm elections, when voters across the nation will decide which party controls Congress. Julie Walker, New York.
5: Nearly a year after devastating floodwaters tore through an all-girls summer camp in Texas, the tragedy is still having far-reaching consequences. Families continue to seek answers while legal questions surrounding the disaster remain unsolved. Correspondent Clayton Neville reports on the latest developments in a case that continues to resonate well beyond the Lone Star State.
30: As the one-year anniversary of the July 4th flooding that left 27 campers and counselors dead at Camp Mystic approaches, the camp filed for Chapter 11 bankruptcy reorganization this week. In bankruptcy filings in Houston, the camp listed its debt as more than $10 million. The camp along the Guadalupe River in the Texas Hill Country says that its assets are in the range of $100,000 to $500,000. Families of the victims filed a lawsuit last year seeking more than $1 million in damages, saying the camp operators failed to take the necessary steps to protect the girls. Camp owner Richard Eastland died in the flooding, and his family planned to reopen a portion of the camp this summer, but later changed those plans amid backlash from state leaders and from victims' families. I'm Clayton Neville.
5: Guinness has crowned an Australian town crier as the world's loudest person. At 122.4 decibels.
17: Oh, yay!
22: There's no way that you could actually practice for it. You have to just keep it for the day, especially with the world record attempts. It took me 7 attempts just for one word, which was the word now, and my voice was shot for the next couple of days as well. It was husky. It was terrible.
17: Welcome to Canberra!
5: The IRS reportedly did better than expected in the tax season after slashing staff,
4: except on the phone. Watchdog says many taxpayers received their refunds on time this year. Correspondent Marcela Sanchez has more.
7: The National Taxpayer Advocate says the IRS did better than expected getting refunds out to taxpayers during the 2026 tax season, despite massive cuts to its workforce. But the new report from the IRS watchdog also says taxpayers who needed human help were left behind. The report says the agency fell short in answering phones with calls to the identity theft line going through only 19% of the time. Layoffs and firings took a toll on the IRS's workforce. Still, the report says improved technology helped prevent a total meltdown during the tax season. Marcela Sanchez, Washington.
4: A federal judge has blocked President Trump from enforcing a proof of citizenship requirement for voting, at least for now. Washington correspondent Sagar Magani reports.
8: A federal judge is barring President Trump from implementing a proof of citizenship requirement to vote. That was part of the president's first executive order on elections, which also would have prevented mail ballots from counting if received after Election Day. The ruling by a judge in Boston effectively makes permanent a preliminary order she issued a year ago. She agreed with arguments from Democratic attorneys general who sued over the order, saying the Constitution gives states and Congress the power to regulate elections, not the president. It's the latest in a string of rulings against that order. The president has since issued a second one on elections, which also faces legal challenges. Sagar Magani, Washington.
4: Also this week, USPS under scrutiny. Postmaster General David Steiner defended proposed changes affecting mail ballots during a contentious Senate hearing, drawing criticism from Democrats. History is made at the World Cup. When America This Week continues after these messages.
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4: Welcome back. You're with America This Week. ExxonMobil can pursue a lawsuit over property seized by Cuba's Castro regime. Julie Walker reports on the decision made by the U.S. Supreme Court.
15: The Supreme Court rules ExxonMobil can sue Cuban state-owned companies in American courts over property on the island nation that was seized after Fidel Castro took power. The decision Tuesday was the second in as many months in favor of U.S. owners of Cuban property that was confiscated by the communist government more than 65 years ago. I'm Julie Walker.
4: World Cup history is once again made.
5: The first player to score in six tournaments has emerged, Ed Donahue reports.
0: Cristiano Ronaldo became the first player to score in six different World Cup tournaments. He had two goals in Houston for a 5-0 victory over Uzbekistan. The 41-year-old Ronaldo scored his first World Cup goal back in 2006. His fans in Houston were vocal.
1: Portugal! Portugal! Cristiano Ronaldo.
0: Ronaldo rebounded after a disappointing performance in the opening 1-1 draw with Congo.
2: Mejoramos. La vida es así.
0: He says we improved. That's life. There are trade-offs we face during matches, during life. And the main objective is always to improve. That's what we do. Ronaldo has 10 career World Cup goals, 8 behind the leader, Lionel Messi. I'm Ed Donahue.
5: President Trump says the war with Iran benefits U.S. farmers. When America This Week continues after these messages.
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5: Welcome back. This is America This Week. President Trump is taking his message directly to Capitol Hill, meeting with Republican senators who've grown increasingly frustrated over key parts of his agenda. The visit comes after the White House abruptly canceled a scheduled bill signing, fueling more questions about the president's strategy and the growing divide within his own party. Correspondent Haya Panjwani reports.
14: President Donald Trump posted on social media that he would no longer be signing, as planned, a bipartisan measure to increase home construction. The bill was supposed to have been signed at the Capitol, but Trump now says he wants Congress to first pass a voting bill. House Speaker and Louisiana Republican Mike Johnson said he expects Trump will sign the housing bill within the 10-day window.
18: We're delaying this. As you know, he has a window of time before he has to sign a bill, and he's going to use a little bit more of that window of time, and we're going to go through this together.
14: Meanwhile, Senate Minority Leader and New York Democrat Chuck Schumer said on the Senate floor that canceling the signing was the wrong move.
19: The bipartisan housing bill was an accomplishment that the American people want, are proud of, and need. Trump runs away from it. He's not going to sign it. He's petulant. He's angry. And he looks ridiculous.
14: Trump has been pushing the Senate to remove the filibuster in order to pass the Save America Act. Democratic lawmakers say the measure as written would be a form of voter suppression. Haya Panjwani at the White House.
5: Even after months of fighting, families living along Lebanon's southern border say peace remains elusive. With Israeli forces still occupying parts of the region, fear and uncertainty continue to shape daily life as tensions threaten to erupt once again. Charles de Ledesma reports.
3: looking out from a friend's balcony, Milia El-Sheikh struggles to find her home in the ruins of her now deserted village, its entrances strung with barbed wire. Her village of Dibini is one of several Shiite-majority communities across southern Lebanon destroyed by Israeli forces battling the Iran-backed Hezbollah. Israel's occupied vast areas and fighting's raged through declared ceasefires. The latest truce, part of the interim peace deal between the U.S. and Iran, appears to be a holding for now. El-Sheikh tells the AP, "I don't know anything about my house. Nothing is more agonizing than not being able to get to your home." One of the few Christians from Dibini, El-Sheikh found shelter in another village, but regularly visit Judeidat Majedum, a mostly Christian village near her hometown, to have coffee. Before the war, it was a comforting ritual, but now it takes place against a backdrop of loss and fear. Majedum is one of a string of towns and villages visited by the AP on the blurry edge of the Israeli-occupied zone of southern Lebanon. The military has pushed out of the mostly Shiite population, believing they harbour Hezbollah, and many towns have been demolished. I'm Charles de Ledesma.
5: Cybersecurity researchers uncover 16 billion stolen login credentials. The new old tech guy, Chuck Palm, reports.
7: If you're still using the same password you set up in 2018, pay particular attention to this story. Cybersecurity researchers at Cyber News have uncovered 30 separate collections of stolen login credentials, totaling 16 billion records. That's roughly 2 stolen accounts for every person on the planet. But this is the important part. This isn't one company getting hacked. This is the accumulated harvest of InfoStealer malware, software that quietly sneaks onto your device and vacuums up everything. Passwords, browser cookies, VPN logins, every session token that lets a hacker bypass your two-factor authentication entirely. We're talking logins to Apple, Google, Facebook, GitHub, government platforms, you name it. This data was briefly exposed on unsecured internet servers, and researchers found it. The bad guys may have found it first. Okay, now for your checklist. First, change your passwords, especially if you reuse them. Second, turn on two-factor authentication everywhere if you haven't already. Third, get a password manager. And fourth, don't download software you don't trust. That's how InfoStealers get in the door. If this story sounds like a rerun, it should. Researchers are saying massive new leaks are surfacing every few weeks now, and it's not expected to slow down. Follow the new old tech guy on X, at Chuck Palm.
5: This is America in the Morning. It's 5 till. I'm John Trout. Entertainment reporter Kevin Carr has details on a new audiobook with a familiar name.
8: Ahead of the release of Christopher Nolan's summer blockbuster, The Odyssey has gotten a new audiobook with a familiar voice.
10: The journey home became its own kind of war. This is the story of one of those soldiers.
8: That is not actually legendary actor Michael Caine, but an AI-generated clone. The 93-year-old Caine, who has starred in multiple Nolan films, including The Dark Knight Trilogy and Interstellar, licensed his voice to the AI company 11 Labs for this and other upcoming productions. AI duplications and deepfakes of celebrity voices and likenesses has become a flashpoint in the industry. It led Taylor Swift to file trademarks for her own voice and likeness. Actor Matthew McConaughey, who is an investor in 11 Labs, has trademarked his distinctive voice and catchphrase, "All right, all right, all right." Similar to what Caine has done, before his death, actor James Earl Jones licensed his voice to Lucasfilm to use as Darth Vader in future projects. This AI voice clone was most notably heard in the Disney Plus series Kenobi in 2022.
16: I serve only you, my master.
8: The Odyssey audiobook is available now and features a full cast of AI actors, cinematic music, and sound effects.
10: We present the greatest adventure story ever told. Homer's The Odyssey.
8: It is being released for free on 11 Labs listening app 11 Reader. I'm Kevin Carr.
5: Heading to the beach this summer? Plan on dipping your toe into the water? Easy for her to say, but correspondent Donna Warder says the Coast Guard reminds beachgoers not to panic if you get caught up in a rip current.
17: Rip currents account for most beach rescues, and about 100 people drown from them along U.S. beaches each year, according to the United States Life Saving Association. Lifeguard Marine Safety Lieutenant Charlie Knight in San Diego explains what they are.
20: When the waves come into the beach, it needs somewhere to go. And so it takes these little channels out that we call rip currents to put all that water back into the ocean.
17: He says if caught in a rip current, don't panic.
20: Stay calm, flip over onto your back, float, and allow the rip current to take you out. And then we want you to signal for help by raising your arm, and a lifeguard will come and get you.
17: Knight says it's safer to swim where the waves are breaking because it's typically shallow, and you can stand on a sandbar and on a border.
5: The Trump administration is touting the Iran deal as payday for U.S. farmers. Ben Thomas reports.
21: Money that we'll be taking out of Iran is going to go to our farmers to give corn, soybeans, wheat, to Iran.
22: President Trump claims the interim deal to end the war with Iran will deliver a financial windfall to American farmers, as Iranian financial assets are unfrozen. Vice President J.D. Vance explaining Monday.
24: If there is any frozen Iranian assets that are unfrozen, then we have approval over that process.
22: But Iran's UN ambassador in Geneva, Ali Bahraini, rejects the notion.
25: Iran is the only country who decides what to do with those assets.
22: Experts say how exactly Iranian assets would make their way to the heartland and whether Iran would abandon its existing trade partners on food remains unclear. Ben Thomas, Washington.
5: And that's our show for this, the first full weekend of summer 2026. America This Week is produced by Tom Cusick. I'm John Trout. This is Westwood One.

0: I'm set up so that if something happens to me, I've got everything planned and it's all taken care of. So my kids won't have to deal with that.
1: 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They made a plan for both himself and his wife, who had dementia, with so many things still uncertain.
0: And then he said, "You're going to be okay." In the end, I knew that there was someone there that if I needed help, understood what I'm going through.
1: 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So attending that seminar turned out to be a pretty good idea, huh?
0: Oh, absolutely.
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9: From ABC News, I'm Wayne Cabot. After a weekend of attacking each other, the U.S. and Iran have agreed to stand down, says a U.S. official to ABC News, claiming Iran will let vessels move freely through the Strait of Hormuz, as it was supposed to in the Memorandum of Understanding.
10: Under that deal, Iran promised to reopen the strait. Instead, it's trying to control it. Iran's foreign minister now claiming Iran alone manages the strait, warning against any interference.
9: ABC Selena Wang, oil prices pushing higher again. Gas prices averaging $3.78 nationally heading into the July 4th week. AAA expecting a record number of Americans traveling at least 50 miles. Applause amid the horror in Venezuela as teams from Virginia and France helped rescue an earthquake survivor in the pile 4 days, still gripping his phone, and then came his young son, almost unresponsive but alive. The death toll at 1,450, this gives some hope to the team still pouring in.
10: Search and rescue teams arriving from around the world, including a team from L.A. County, with 84,000 pounds of equipment and 6 canines to help search for survivors. But an estimated 50,000 are still missing.
9: ABC's Madison Weil in California. Heat records may shatter Monday and Tuesday across the Midwest and South, 100 degrees and higher, and then the hot air moves east.
11: While the U.S. continues to heat up, Western Europe is cooling down after a week of record-breaking heat. Officials in France now saying the country experienced a surge of additional deaths since Wednesday, at least 1,000 during one of the worst of the heat waves on record.
9: ABC's Melissa Don. President Trump says work will begin this summer on the East Potomac golf course in D.C. despite a judge's order. 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
1: Canada wins its World Cup knockout match, sending South Africa packing. Wimbledon starts in the morning. Some top earners cutting short their media to protest how little the All England club gives the players, about 14% of revenue, even after increasing the pot 20% this year. Number one Jannik Sinner is leading the protest. He earned nearly $20 million last year. Seven-time champ Novak Djokovic is staying neutral. Seven-time champ Serena Williams is returning to singles play after 4 years away. ESPN's Patrick McEnroe wonders,
2: does she have the same power on the serve? She was known for the greatest serve in the history of women's tennis. And I think the most important thing, particularly early on in the tournament here, is the footwork and her ability to move on this surface, because that's always important for any player.
1: It appears a crocodile dragged a man to sea in front of the Marriott Hotel in Puerto Vallarta. Mexican officials recovered the body the next morning. A Texas boy attacked by a shark in the Bahamas credits his brother for keeping him alive.
3: I definitely consider him as my hero, as he stopped bleeding and saved my life.
1: 12-year-old Parker Roll says his brother wrapped his leg for the 60-mile boat ride to the nearest hospital. The family was on an excursion to swim with sharks and thought they were among normally docile nurse sharks, but then an 8 to 10-foot long reef shark latched on.
3: I didn't really feel it at first because there's just so much adrenaline.
1: Wayne Cabot, ABC News.
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5: I'm E.S. Henry for Northwest News Radio. The Friday night shooting of a 15-year-old at a community center in South Seattle has residents in the area concerned about youth safety. The drive-by shooting took place at the Van Asselt Community Center Friday night, and the youth was struck in the shoulder. He was transported for medical treatment, and Como's Claire Weber spoke with residents in that area that are concerned about the local violence.
6: Bishop Ivory Harris from nearby Beacon Avenue Church of God heard what happened while setting up for a church barbecue and donation giveaway.
7: Then we come here, and I just told my youth pastor, I said, man, we got to be here in the community, be more visible, and be here more.
5: More than 40 shots were fired in that drive-by shooting. A shooting in Capitol Hill on Saturday left one man injured and seeking medical care. Seattle police and fire departments were called to the area by Trader Joe's on Madison Street in Capitol Hill around 9 o'clock on Saturday after gunshots had been reported in that area. A 45-year-old man had entered a Kaiser Permanente facility with gunshot wounds to his arm and torso. He was treated, then transported to Harborview Medical Center. A new tiny home village was opened this weekend in South Seattle, despite objections from local residents about its construction. The city opened a 14-home tiny village at South Orchard and Rainier Avenue South, and Brighton Village is set to begin admitting homeless residents on July 1st. The project is a three-year endeavor that was postponed by former Mayor Bruce Harrell after concerns were expressed by local residents about potential crime and drug use coming along with the homeless. Clouds are expected to stay over the area for the next few days with occasional patches of sunshine. Highs will stay in the upper 60s for the beginning of the work week.
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9: It's the weekend. Nobody's going nuclear yet. We start here. The U.S. says Iran is ready to allow nuclear inspectors, but nobody else seems to have gotten the memo.
10: We know what they agreed to. I don't know why they have to say the things they say.
9: Meanwhile, the Pentagon's requesting billions for a war that's supposed to be ending. President Trump threatens to torpedo a landmark housing bill if Congress doesn't pass his legislation first.
11: It basically devolved into a shouting match between President Trump. Trump and one Republican senator.
9: Practically dared Republicans to stare him down on this. Well, one did. The dramatic scenes at the Capitol. And UK Prime Minister Keir Starmer resigns.
12: And I accept that answer with good grace.
9: The revolving door of leaders hasn't stopped, so what should we expect from his replacement? From ABC News, this is Start Here Weekend. I'm Brad Milkey. Often, when you think of a president signing something like a law or a peace treaty, all the heavy lifting has been done by underlings ahead of time. Lawmakers hash out the details, diplomats go over the exacting language, and then the top dogs sign the thing. That is not necessarily what has happened with this memorandum of understanding between the U.S. and Iran. In this case, President Trump and the leadership in Iran signed a 14-paragraph outline of promises about opening the Strait of Hormuz, about nuclear stockpiles, without the exact specifications on how all that would work. That's what last weekend's technical negotiations were about, a way to hammer out some key issues as the ceasefire goes into effect.
13: Can we turn over a new leaf? Can we change relations in the Middle East?
9: Vice President J.D. Vance was there. Iranian negotiators were there, along with the Qataris, the Pakistanis, the Swiss.
14: A day which is going to promote peace and prosperity.
9: And while there were threats by the Iranians to pack up and leave, to close the Strait of Hormuz, on Monday, Vance announced that progress had been made, specifically when it came to Iran's nuclear weapons.
15: We laid a very good foundation for a successful final deal.
9: But what does progress look like here? What specifics can these countries agree to? And does any of that look like progress when you compare it to what this region already looked like before this war began? Let's go to ABC senior Pentagon reporter Louis Martinez, who's been tracking all the latest developments. Louis, on Tuesday, we were told there was going to be, you know, some nuclear concessions, like nuclear inspectors going into Iran. What are we being told now?
16: Brad, it's been very confusing. And what you have is a president who insists that, yes, there will be IAEA inspectors visiting the nuclear locations inside of Iran.
17: They're wrong. They know they're wrong. They told us inside, and we have it down 100% inspections.
16: You have the Secretary of State, Marco Rubio, traveling in the region, who says the same thing.
10: We know what they agreed to. I don't know why they have to say the things they say.
16: And what you have is a tough line from the president who says, well, if I didn't know that, I would have canceled the deal. But what is the IAEA saying? They say they are not aware of any pending visits. They say that there might be some consultations, but that they have nothing on the table. Meanwhile, you have Iran saying that, no, we are not allowing any inspectors to visit those locations, and we don't know what the United States is talking about.
9: That's the thing, is we've often been told in this conflict, like, we've got an agreement, but you don't necessarily see the language immediately. You certainly don't see the language, like, with the Iranian leader's signature next to it. So you're like, okay, what exactly did they agree to? How do you hold them to that? In the meantime, from a military standpoint, are we done here? Like, we've cleared out of the area near the Strait of Hormuz, right? So has the U.S. military effectively packed it up, regardless of what happens next?
16: No, not at all, Brad. The United States military remains fully postured. That's the Pentagon's language. And it means, yes, every ship is still there. All the aircraft are still there. All the ground troops that were in the region providing support, logistics, they're still there. Nothing has changed. And part of that is because, as we heard from President Trump, if he feels that at some point the Iranians are not going through with good negotiations, he always keeps open that threat that all cards are on the table and that he could restart potential military operations against Iran. So what you have seen over the last couple of days is a very marked increase in the number of ships that are flowing in and out of the Strait of Hormuz, much more than what we saw in the initial days right after this deal was announced, but still much lower than it had been before. At any point, you still have an aircraft carrier, you still have maybe about 20 ships or so that were enforcing that blockade.
9: Wow.
16: You also have all of these aircraft and surveillance aircraft that are providing assistance to the blockade. And yeah, they're all still in place and nothing's going to move until we actually see some kind of conclusion to this.
9: How much more will this cost Americans? Like, what, if we're going to keep all these ships out in the region and be ready with our hand on the trigger, what does that mean for taxpayers?
16: Well, the cash register continues to ring, Brad, because while all those ships and aircraft and troops remain in the region, yes, you're starting to accrue additional operation and maintenance costs. What we've heard from the Pentagon officially is that so far what has been spent on the operation is about $29 billion. But that's a limited viewpoint of exactly what the operation entails. They're talking about replacing all the thousands of missiles, all the thousands of bombs that have been used, about some of the damage to some of the aircraft. But what they're not counting is the damage that was suffered by some of the U.S. military bases in the region, with the excuse being that no decision has been made yet whether they're actually going to rebuild these bases in those countries, that ultimately decisions have to be made. So there's an estimate of about $29 billion, but what we have is the reporting that the Pentagon has requested from OMB, that's the Office of Management and Budget, $80 billion. And so that is much larger than the $29
18: billion. Wait, $80 billion? We keep talking about how Iran is going to make out with hundreds of billions of dollars, and the Trump administration saying, don't worry, Americans won't pay that. It's definitely American taxpayers that would pay that $80 billion, right?
16: That would definitely be coming from taxpayers, because this is going to be appropriated by Congress. There's been significant pushback, as we heard maybe weeks ago, maybe months ago, when the figure maybe $200 billion, maybe $100 billion was being thrown out there. But it's not just the cost of the military operations, Brad, because there's a scenario that's taking place here within the U.S. military right now. The Army right now is suffering with a between $4 and $6 billion shortfall in the funds that they'd already see from this year. Why is that? That's because they didn't foresee that there would be thousands of National Guardsmen here inside of the nation's capital, that there would be thousands of active duty troops that would be sent to the southwest border, or that there would be other deployments going on around the world during this first year of the Trump administration. And so what are they doing? They don't have any money to spend, so they're cutting back on what they can do, which is flight training, which is on travel costs, which is on education costs, continuing education for their officers and their enlisted personnel. All of that normally happens. And so they're just trimming significant amounts of money from those budgets so they could continue to fund what they have so far. And so this $80 billion supplemental will include the cost of the war, but it'll also make up some of the shortfall that we're seeing, not just in the Army, but the Navy and the other services. Because we've also heard from the Navy's top admiral that sometime in July, they're going to have to significantly cut their training costs and operations as well.
18: Luis Martinez, thank you so much.
16: Thanks, Fred.
18: Next up on Start Here Weekend, the president halts the signing of a popular piece of legislation. We'll explain why after the break.
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18: Welcome back to Start Here Weekend from ABC News. I'm Brad Milkey. This week, the House passed a landmark bill meant to address the housing affordability crisis. This bill was meant to make it easier to increase the housing supply by speeding up construction and getting rid of red tape and cracking down on large finance firms from buying up tranches of homes. This was one of the few bills out there in the Trump era with broad bipartisan support. The Senate had already signed off on this. President Trump himself had signaled he was on board. But then on Wednesday, all of a sudden, Trump changed his mind.
1: In the housing bill that you didn't sign today, okay?
2: No, I said I'm not signing the housing bill. I want to see what happens with it. Look, the housing bill is housing. I made billions of dollars with housing. I know housing better than anybody, maybe anywhere.
18: It wasn't so much that he was suddenly against this bill. Rather, he said he was refusing to sign it because he wanted lawmakers to include another provision, a different one, his controversial election proposal that has already failed in Congress multiple times. By the end of the day, Trump was on the Hill himself, loudly arguing with fellow Republicans. Let's take it to the Hill right now. ABC senior political correspondent Rachel Scott is with us. Rachel, I'm so confused because this seemed like a done deal. Almost everyone was on board. What happened?
3: Yeah, Brad, I mean, talk about something that both Democrats, Republicans, and the White House agree on, and that was this landmark legislation. It was being hailed as one of the most transformative pieces of housing legislation in decades. Even the Trump administration was touting this bill. They were all excited for the president to sign it. So, Brad, here we were in the Capitol, fully anticipating this ceremony. I mean, the stage was quite literally set. There was a podium in place, there were dozens of chairs, even a desk ready for the president to sign this bill into law. And then suddenly the president fires off a social media post saying he's not going to be signing this bipartisan legislation that his own administration has been praising for days. And the reason why, Brad? Well, the president says he wants Congress to first pass his own top priority, and that's the Save America Act.
18: Wait, but Rachel, what does the Save America Act have to do with anything? Because like you said, this housing bill, there was going to be a bipartisan win. You'd think if there were voters out there thinking, man, Republicans promised they would improve my finances. It hasn't happened yet. This is a chance to do it. Slam dunk. The Save America Act is like the opposite of bipartisan. It's extremely controversial, right?
3: Oh, yeah. And not to mention that affordability is top of mind for Republicans and Democrats, and we're in a midterm election year.
18: Right.
3: So the Save America Act, I mean, this is deeply divisive here on Capitol Hill. And Republicans have tried to get this through before. This is a bill that requires voter ID, tough new voting restrictions. It's the cornerstone of part of the president's agenda. He wants this to get passed.
5: He has expressed the priority and the preference of the Save America Act. We share that. We passed it three times in the House.
3: And Republicans have kind of thrown up their hands here, saying we keep trying and it's not going anywhere right now. So they're trying to move on to other legislation. But the president is using it as leverage again and again and demanding that Republicans get this across the finish line.
18: Like, stop trying to make fetch happen, Mr. President. It sounds like that's what they're trying to say. But then, so President Trump, what was weird about the scheduling here was he was also already scheduled to meet with congressional Republicans, like a sort of a rah-rah meeting behind closed doors. That still happened, and yet we heard it got heated, and it wasn't just because of that bill, right? So what was it?
3: Ooh, yeah, Brad. I was getting texts from sources inside of the room that in real time were describing this as very intense. One source telling me that it basically devolved into a shouting match between President Trump and one Republican senator. And Brad, there was a lot of buildup ahead of this meeting, right? So not only did you have that housing bill, But also just one day earlier, four Republican senators broke ranks. They voted with Democrats to limit the president's war powers as it relates to Iran. This would require the president to get congressional approval before any further military action. Well, as you can imagine, President Trump was not happy about that. And he made it known when he was in this closed door meeting with Republicans. But then things got really heated. And that's when Senator Bill Cassidy of Louisiana confronted President Trump about the war in Iran.
4: He asked, why would anybody vote for the War Powers Act? As he continued, I said, is that a rhetorical question? Or would you like to really know? He said, I'd like to know.
3: Brad, this happened as the president was lashing out at those Republicans who had voted to support that measure. Well, Cassidy fired right back.
4: I stood and said, you have not told the American people what's going on. It was supposed to last 4 weeks. It's lasted 4 months.
3: After this meeting, I caught up with Senator Cassidy, and he straight up admitted that he lost his temper. Inside of the room, sources tell me that it got so intense that at one point, the president called Bill Cassidy a lunatic.
18: Wow.
3: This is a member of his own party. Remember that. And then Senate Majority Leader John Thune, the Republican leader, the top Republican in the Senate, had to step in to try to de-escalate the situation. Other senators were also intervening, hoping that Cassidy and Trump would stop this ongoing back and forth. Eventually, Cassidy sat down, and I asked him here on Capitol Hill if he had any regrets, given all the things that were said. He said he will not be bullied into silence.
18: Yeah, these guys have had political beef with each other. They also don't have to worry about elections in the future since Trump contributed to Cassidy's primary loss. So you got all these other senators like, well, we care how the public sees us right now. Like, we have a vested interest in this. Nevertheless, Cassidy did say after all this, he got a briefing at the White House to address his concerns about the Iran war and has now even switched his vote on Iran war power. So I guess all's well that ends well, except for perhaps this housing bill. Rachel Scott there at the Capitol. Thank you.
3: Thanks, Brad.
18: This past Tuesday night, we got results from primaries in several states. Usually, we're focused on the most powerful offices, right? The governorships, the Senate races, maybe a House race if it involves a big surprise. But perhaps the most interesting political story of the week was unfolding within the confines of New York City. Mayor Zohran Mamdani was not even on the ballot, but he really emerged as the winner of this election. Because in the face of more senior Democratic stalwarts, he had backed several upstart candidates, most of whom proudly identified as Democratic Socialists, and all of them won. Now, if you don't live in one of these deep blue congressional districts and you're not voting in these local races way down the ballot, who cares, right? But this is the thing. There was already a fiery argument among Democrats about what it will take to win elections this fall or a couple years from now. This dumped gasoline on that conversation. So with that, let's go to Rick Klein. He's ABC's Washington bureau chief, but more importantly, he's a New York boy. He's from Long Island. So Rick, walk me through these results. Where were the biggest statements made?
6: Well, let's start with Mayor Mamdani himself. People are calling him the King of New York. He certainly is a kingmaker. He took a bold stance, which is to take on the Democratic establishment. He's only 6 months into this new job. That surprised a lot of people who's able to do that in the first place. And rather than say, okay, I'm going to work with the Washington folks, including Chuck Schumer and Hakeem Jeffries, the Democratic leaders in the House and Senate, who happen to be New Yorkers themselves, he said, you know what? I'm going to run a slate of candidates, people who are, for the most part, are political outsiders, some of them first-time candidates, people like Claire Valdez, who's actually a state lawmaker, but she is someone that associates with the Democratic Socialists of America.
7: My name is Claire Valdez. I'm an assembly member. I'm a union organizer. I'm a Democratic Socialist.
6: Brad Lander, a former comptroller, the most controversial of the group, Daria Lisa Avila Chevalier. Now, she is a first-time candidate, never run before, a Democratic Socialist. She was involved in some of the Columbia protests, and she had harsh words for not just Republicans, but lots of Democrats. She said really bad things. She even called Joe Biden a rapist at one point. I mean, this was someone that had her history really scrutinized, and there was every reason to think that, you know, despite whatever you think about Mamdani, hey, look, the voters in New York, they tend to like their establishment people. But he went 3-for-3, and it means it's a flexive muscle for him. I think it's a signal about where the Democratic Party and in more liberal aspects of the Democratic Party is right now, and it means that Mamdani is going to get a bunch more friends and allies and like-minded folks in all likelihood in Washington.
18: Yeah, and they were taking down these names that like are well-known, at least within New York, right? But like borough presidents and incumbent congressional members. But then, Rick, part of me thinks, okay, fine. Like, so Democratic Socialists won in New York City. Big whoop. What does that have to do with Saginaw County, Michigan, or Easton, Pennsylvania? What is the significance nationally for you?
6: Yeah, it's a terrific question. And yes, you're right. Two out of the three of those brought down incumbents, entrenched incumbents in those cases. But I was reminded about what happened in 2018, which is 8 years ago now, a long time ago, which is Alexandria Ocasio-Cortez similarly shocked the political universe by defeating a member of leadership on the Democratic side, Joe Crowley, in a Democratic primary. And at the time, everyone thought, wow, look at this storm that's building. Well, here we are 8 years later, and the Democratic Party did not nominate a Democratic Socialist in 2020. They went with Joe Biden, the ultimate moderate centrist. And then we lived through another term of Trump. And at the end of all of this, you could still fit the self-described Democratic Socialists in Congress in a mid-sized SUV. Now, right. What's going to happen now? They may have to upgrade to a minivan. We're not talking about a tidal wave. We're not talking about a sea change of representation. These are still smaller pockets of the party. And we've seen other primaries in places like Iowa, in places like North Carolina, in places like Texas, where there were more left-leaning progressive candidates out there and voters didn't necessarily go in that direction. The problem for Democrats potentially is you do get defined by the extreme.
8: I think the voters sent a message to Republicans in New York's 17th congressional district.
6: Brad, our own Jay O'Brien caught up with Jeffries in the halls of Congress and asked him what it would mean for him as he pursues his efforts to become House Speaker.
10: They rejected your candidate, sir. Is that a message to you?
8: No, I'm going to continue to stand up for every single House Democrat, every single one.
6: Do you become the party of the far left, of the Democratic Socialists, of Mamdani and AOC and Chevalier? Or do you say, look, we're just different in different parts of the state? The Republicans are certainly going to want to make it look like there are 200 Democratic Socialists in Congress, even though there's probably going to be about five.
18: Okay, and we're up against a break right now. But when we come back, we'll talk more about what these results could mean as we head toward the midterms. That's after the break.
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12: I'm E.S. Henry for Northwest News Radio. Enough signatures have been collected by Let's Go Washington, a conservative activist group trying to overturn the state's millionaire tax. Organizers for the group had until July 2nd to gather more than 409,000 signatures to get the initiative on the ballot for November's voting. Natalie Fahmy from Como News reports.
13: The initiative aims to fully repeal the tax while keeping other provisions, like sales tax breaks on items like diapers and over-the-counter drugs, intact. If the tax remains, the first payments are not set to be collected until 2029.
14: Nobody believes that this is going to remain a tax only on wealthy individuals or high-income earners.
12: Brian Haywood, the director of Let's Go Washington, began efforts to overturn the tax in March, well before it was signed into law. The initiative is expected to put the legislation onto a ballot for voter approval, who could decide if the 9% tax will stay as written or be modified. The signatures will be presented to Washington Secretary of State for counting and certification by Thursday. Washington State Republicans are calling for a more bipartisan approach to adopt a better spending plan for the state. Quarterly reports released earlier this week show that despite revenue increases, the economic outlook for the state is still bleak. Senator Chris Gildon, the budget leader for state Republicans, says that new capital gains taxes put into place this year will increase state revenue by $554 million, but still fall short of addressing the state's overall budget deficit, which sits at an estimated $4 billion for the year. We'll continue to see cloudy skies in the area for the next couple of days. High temperatures will remain in the upper 60s.
15: This 4th of July weekend, celebrate America in a uniquely Northwest way. I'm Scott Carty. 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
30: Welcome back to Start Here Weekend from ABC News. I'm Brad Milkey. Before the break, we'll be talking with ABC's Rick Klein about these primary results out of New York this week and what they could signal on a broader, more national scale. Rick, it sounds like you're saying, like, you've had years now of leftist voters being like, where did it get us playing safe? Like, how is being more centrist helped us win? Like, certainly didn't work in 2024, right? So you're thinking, like, this Mamdani slate of candidates could galvanize the far left?
6: I think that's the clear message, is that going safe and, you know, just finding the playbook that has worked for decades in the past for Democrats does not seem to work with the most engaged members of the party, the people that vote in Democratic primaries or Republican primaries, for that matter. This is a lot of ways a mirror image of what we've seen in Republican politics. First the Tea Party and then the MAGA movement, insisting on some kind of ideological purity, a loyalty to certain issues or certain people. And that has changed the nature of the Republican Party. It feels like a similar reckoning is happening inside the Democratic Party. And it is driven by that real frustration by the status quo. We don't want this candidate shoved down our throat. We don't care that this person's been in Congress a bunch of times or famous on cable or in another case in New York. We don't care if it's John F. Kennedy's grandson running. People are saying, look, if socialism means standing up for the working class and making things more affordable, then sign me up. And that's been the appeal of the Democratic Socialists of America, who had a very big week in New York, as they have in other places over the last couple of years.
30: Yeah, I was even thinking about the news of the Labour Party the other day in the UK, where Keir Starmer, he was seen as like the safe guy. And yet you got a lot of people who are like, well, we don't want him. And now he's having to step down because at least members of the far left would say, like, that doesn't get you any extra points. Like, people aren't valuing safe centrist stuff right now. They're valuing bold policies. We'll see if that's true. Rick Klein in D.C. Thank you.
6: Hey, thanks, Brad.
30: We had heard it for months that the UK's Prime Minister, Keir Starmer, was fighting for his political life. Well, this past weekend, it started to appear inevitable that he would resign, not least because President Trump himself made a social media post predicting he would. Then, on Monday morning, it was over.
31: I will resign
0: as leader of the Labour Party.
18: Starmer announced he's leaving his post. The left-of-centre Labour Party, which had just regained power after more than a decade of Conservative leadership, they're once again unclear about their direction. But there's not too much time to think about any of that because, oh yeah, a new Prime Minister has got to get sworn in. So let's take you to London. ABC's chief international correspondent James Longman is with us. James, I trust no one more than you to break this down because I feel like you've been living and breathing this for months. This is your Super Bowl. Can you just explain to us in layman's terms, why did Keir Starmer have to go?
1: I mean, first of all, Brad, Britain was just completely manic. At one point, there were two news helicopters tracking the train of the soon-to-be new Prime Minister coming down from the north of England. I mean, in real time, I kind of looked at the TV. I was like, why are we watching this train traveling through the British countryside? And to top it off, it was delayed, which is the most British thing ever. I mean, it just underscored broken Britain.
18: It's like the OJ chase, but for a broken down train with a Prime Minister inside.
1: It was like the least exciting kind of anti-chase. But anyway, we saw this new man come to London. He may well become the new Prime Minister, but let's just rewind just slightly. Keir Starmer, been Prime Minister for 2 years and has been facing a lot of pressure recently because he's basically widely seen to have failed as Prime Minister. The Labour Party won a huge majority under him just 2 years ago, and since then he's had U-turn after U-turn.
0: The question my party is asking now is whether I am best placed to lead us into the next general election.
1: Basically, there are two big things wrong with Keir Starmer. The first, his personality, I'm sorry to say, just hasn't gelled with the British people, even in the speech he made outside Downing Street.
0: I have heard the answer of my parliamentary party to that question. And I accept that answer with good grace.
1: And it was all pre-prepared. He was reading off these comments and there was no emotion until right at the end when he spoke about his family, to be fair. But this is the thing, there was no human connection and no direction with the government. You know, this country is widely perceived to be, you know, social services are broken, people don't feel like there's opportunity, there's a huge cost of living crisis, and the Labour Party, for most people in this country, is not a party that has any of the answers.
2: I just wasn't happy with some of the things he was doing, so hopefully we can have a bit of a change now going forward.
3: His party's not behind him, so if I was in position, yes, I would probably resign as well.
1: And in the end, he was no match for the popularity of the man who is now described as the King of the North, Andy Burnham, who is plain speaking, normal, and likely his replacement as Prime Minister.
18: Yeah, let's talk about how this works now. So Keir Starmer leaves, and then his party just gets to select a new leader until there's an actual election. What's going to happen here?
1: Well, basically, under the rules of the Labour Party, Keir Starmer could have fought to stay. The thing that changed was this special election that happened in the north of the country, the Makerfield election in this district, which brought Andy Burnham back to Parliament. He used to be a lawmaker in Parliament. He left to become Mayor of Manchester. And then, basically, he chose to come back to Parliament in order to challenge Keir Starmer for the leadership.
4: And it's been very kind of sad for me today to leave Greater Manchester.
1: The thing that changed is that his majority in that election was so big, he completely wiped the floor with every single other party.
18: Oh, so it's like he's back, baby. Like this guy
1: he's
18: might want, he's back and he's ready to take over.
1: And you will not, Keir Starmer, be able to beat him. So right. Keir Starmer saw the writing on the wall and he has said that he's not going to fight.
0: I will also give my successor my full and unequivocal support.
1: And instead, he's going to allow there to be a contest. He will remain a kind of caretaker prime minister. And Labour MPs, Labour lawmakers will each come forward in a contest. And now we know that there's not even going to be a contest among other Labour MPs. Wow. That they've all just decided that Andy Burnham is their man. Such is the level of his popularity. So we are essentially going to have the coronation of a new prime minister because it doesn't look like there's going to be a fight inside the Labour Party. And in a few weeks' time, mid-July, it looks like, he will just become prime minister.
18: Wait, so who is this guy then? Because, great, he is the most popular of all the Labour leaders. Well, that doesn't mean much at this point. I think you were telling me that Britain's had 7 prime ministers in the last 10 years. Like they always think of the other European countries and of America as chaotic. This seems very chaotic. People seem very dissatisfied. What does Andy Burnham bring to the table for these voters?
1: Andy Burnham is his whole kind of persona is this kind of plain speaking, normal man of the people. He's called Andy Burnham. So the sort of people are saying, are you feeling the burn? It's all about the vibes.
18: Oh, Bernie Sanders-esque. Okay.
1: Well, yeah, a little bit. Yeah. So he, and actually his politics probably not dissimilar. I mean, on, you know, if you were to put Andy Burnham's politics on the US spectrum, he's probably somewhere left of Cuba, as far as you're all concerned. But, you know, basically, this is a man who has who's cast himself as someone who just gets stuff done, and he's a man of the people.
4: The people have been brilliant to me over the last few years. I've loved every minute of the role. I hope I leave Manchester in a better place.
1: And he's from the north of England, you know, the whole thing here. I suppose it's a little bit like, let's say, Jimmy Carter or something, coming from a place where people don't choose their national leaders, and yet this is the guy that's made it to the top. The thing is, in this country at the moment, the big threat to left-wing politics is not from the Conservatives, the kind of traditional centre-right party. It is from Reform, the extreme right party led by Nigel Farage, Donald Trump's great friend. And in that special election that was had just a few days ago, Andy Burnham beat out Reform in such a way that showed the Labour Party that if they are going to beat Reform, Andy Burnham is the only hope they have. And that is why they have all decided we've just got to get behind this guy. Look, he's very good at the PR, but has he really been tested? He has almost no international experience. We don't really know what he thinks about Ukraine, what he thinks about Gaza, what he thinks about Donald Trump, the person he's going to have to do business with. And, you know, we're just waiting to find out.
18: Okay, and we are coming up on our final break right now. But when we come back, we'll talk more about Keir Starmer's replacement and a key issue hanging over him. That's after the break.
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30: Welcome back to Start Here Weekend from ABC News. I'm Brad Milkey. Before the break, we'll be talking with ABC's James Longman about Andy Burnham. That's the new replacement for Keir Starmer as prime minister, where he stands on key issues. James, there's one issue in particular that it sounds like people will be paying close attention to.
1: The huge issue that's hanging over all this is Brexit. The vote that Britain's made to leave the European Union, and all the issues back then around cost of living, around broken services, around earning power, around immigration, all of those things Brexit was meant to fix. And 10 years on, it hasn't. And in some ways, for a lot of people, Brexit just made those things worse. So what is Andy Burnham going to do? Is he going to advocate for trying to return to the European Union? Can that even happen? Would it be popular? Are we going to reopen the wounds of Brexit, which got pretty dark for a time? So look, campaigning is one thing. Feeling the burn is one thing. Being the King of the North is one thing. But can you govern? Can you fix these problems? Is it enough to change the guy at the top? Is there something intrinsically wrong about how this country works? And can Andy Burnham actually fix it? Well, that remains to be seen.
30: Really, really interesting to see this playing out in Britain right now. James Longman in London, thank you.
1: Thanks, Brad.
30: It's one of the most incredible things about humans, our ability to adapt. But I do not like it when other species do it. Jeez, oh God, there's nothing in there. This is me on my Brooklyn sidewalk, nervously examining one of the many rodent bait stations on my block. They're big, they're black, and they've got these rat-sized holes in them with little pellets of poison inside. Well, recently, researchers from Rutgers examined rats and mice from New York, New Jersey, and Philadelphia and made a disturbing discovery. This poison is not working as quickly on the mice as it used to. You remember learning about Darwin, right? Survival of the fittest. With every generation of any animal, some have slight gene mutations. But if those gene mutations help them survive, they're more likely to produce offspring with those same mutations. Eventually, they become the norm. Jinjia Yu from Rutgers told our Philadelphia ABC station WPVI that these mice have gradually grown more resistant to our poisons.
9: They show a much higher mutation frequency than we thought before.
30: Now, in some ways, this study is a confirmation of what exterminators have been saying for years.
15: It used to work right away, but what's happening is it's starting to take longer for the application to work. That's what we've been noticing.
30: Terrell Williams runs a pest control company in Philadelphia. And you might be saying to yourself, okay, make a stronger poison, right? Well, new poisons take years to develop. Not only do you have to test them on mice, but you have to weigh them against risks to other animals who might pick them up. The best course of action, of course, is to prevent mice from getting into your house in the first place. Williams says he's borne witness to another finding from this study that we're not seeing these genetic mutations in rats necessarily, but it does seem they're quickly learning to navigate traps.
15: They're getting smarter by the day. They're just ignoring the traps and going over them.
30: That's right. They're somehow passing this knowledge about traps to each other. So just to recap, mice are mutating, rats are getting smarter, and humans seem to be equal parts skittish and, well, amazed. And one last thing. When I think of a music legend, I might picture a singer, a band, an instrumentalist, maybe even a songwriter. But this week, when we learned that Clive Davis was dead at the age of 94, legend barely began to cover how people described him.
16: I'm serious. Like, when I say I don't think anybody has shaped music more in my personal lifetime than Clive Davis.
30: This is Andrea Dresdale, our manager of entertainment content at ABC Audio. She says Clive Davis had none of these jobs. He was a music executive, but he was among the most prolific who ever lived.
16: So Clive Davis was trained as a lawyer, and one of his clients was a division of Columbia Records. So eventually Columbia Records offered him a job. That was in 1960. By 1967, this lawyer, who had no background in music, was the head of Columbia Records.
30: He was not a songwriter or a producer, so much as a hit maker. At a label known for being a bit stodgy, he routinely discovered stars early and didn't rest until they went platinum.
16: Columbia was successful, but they didn't really have any rock acts. They were like, they weren't cool. They weren't hip. And that's what Clive did. He signed Janis Joplin's group Big Brother and the Holding Company. He went on to sign Bruce Springsteen. Yeah, she was blinded by a light. signed Bruce Springsteen when he was 22 years old?
17: Now, was he a big star at this point?
19: Oh, no, he was a total unknown.
17: A kid from New Jersey.
30: He worked across genres, whether it was folk acts like Bob Dylan or Simon and Garfunkel.
19: I said to him, you know, this cut could be a single. Well, he was shocked. Can you get the phrase Lay Lady Lay on the radio?
20: Lay Lady Lay.
19: And I said, I think you can.
30: Country stars like Brooks and Dunn and Brad Paisley. And yes, it was this white guy from Brooklyn who went to bat for some of this country's most legendary black artists.
16: One of the main things that he did was that he was always a champion for R&B music in general, and then later for hip hop. He's perhaps best known for signing Whitney Houston when she was just 19 and mentoring her career.
19: She was full of life. She loved music. Music was such a dominating part of her life.
16: And sort of turning her into a superstar, using everything he had at his disposal to make her a star.
19: We loved doing music. I would find the song, we would meet, we'd spend hours together narrowing it down.
16: And he did the same thing with Alicia Keys years later with her debut album. He signed her when she was very young to his record label at the time.
30: As the music industry evolved, so did Davis. In fact, you might remember how American Idol became a sensation. A big reason was because Davis offered to mentor and promote the winners.
16: They needed a record company that was going to agree to release all the records by the winners. And that was Clive. You're talking about Kelly Clarkson, Fantasia Barrino, Carrie Underwood, Clay Aiken, Ruben Studdard.
30: Andrea says one of his most formidable talents in a world always seeking the next big thing was helping artists reinvent their own sound. He shepherded a young B.B. King fan named Carlos Santana to superstardom, and then 30 years later, re-signed Santana, united him with Matchbox 20's Rob Thomas, and helped them make one of the biggest songs of the decade.
16: I am always fascinated by the success of Smooth. That was just an example of how Clive Davis, not only could he identify talent like Bruce Springsteen and sign them the first time around, but later on, when other artists were well into their careers and maybe in a fallow period, he would sign them to whatever label he was at the time, and he would revive their careers.
30: What does it mean, though, to be a hit maker? Davis famously said he had to clash with Clarkson over one of her albums, saying there weren't enough songs with top 10 potential on them. Clarkson disputed his memory of events and eventually moved on to another label. Davis, meanwhile, disputes that artists care about encumbering on their poetry as much as they let on.
16: One thing he told me when I interviewed him in 2013 was that every artist he ever worked with, no matter, even if you thought that they were above it, like Bob Dylan or whatever, every artist wanted a hit.
19: I've never met anyone who puts their heart and soul into their music and does not want a wide audience for that.
30: One part of Davis's own story remained untold for years, but late in life, he came out as bisexual.
16: He told me that he could be attracted to a man just as much as he could be attracted to a woman, and the gender doesn't matter. It was the individual.
30: Clive Davis's life work was about helping others find their voice, harnessing that voice into a message that others would respond to. Across hundreds of musicians and thousands of songs, Davis very much shaped what modern America sounds like. I don't care what records you're judging against, that's a hit. All right, that'll do it for us. Thank you so much for listening to Start Here Weekend from ABC News. Start Here Weekend is produced by Aaron Ferrer, Emily Schutz, Kelly Therese, Jen Newman, and Anthony Ali. Ariel Chester is our social media producer. Josh Cohen is director of podcast programming. I'm our managing editor. Thanks to John Newman, Tara Gimbel, Eamon McNiff, and Katie Dendos. 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
9: From ABC News, I'm Wayne Cabot. A top Trump official telling ABC News the U.S. and Iran have now agreed to stop attacking each other, and Iran will let ships go through the Strait of Hormuz, although we haven't heard from Iran after a weekend of fresh fighting. ABC's Selena Wang.
10: The threat level is still substantial, and that's what the United Kingdom Maritime Trade Operations is saying, which tracks security at sea. So what's clear from all of this is that it's going to be very hard to get traffic back to those pre-war levels, given the ongoing strikes that are happening there, as well as the dispute between the U.S. and Iran about what the MOU actually says.
9: There's less wind to fan the flames of so many fires with still zero containment across Utah. Into Colorado, where there's tragedy, ABC's Melissa Adun in Utah.
11: There were several firefighters that were told that were trapped by the fire. They had no chance to escape. It was really difficult for them. And unfortunately, three of them were killed. Two others were hurt when they were trying to battle that blaze. And also Governor Cox from Utah sharing that this is heartbreaking news, calling them three heroes that made the ultimate sacrifice to protect the lives and communities along the Utah-Colorado border.
9: Rare moments of joy for rescuers pulling bodies out of piles of earthquake rubble in Venezuela. ABC's Marcus Moore.
12: They were able to save a man and his son who had been trapped under the rubble for several days. We also saw images of a woman who was rescued with her infant child. And so whenever there's a rescue, obviously, as you can imagine, it's a very emotional moment.
9: 50,000 still missing. Temps of 100 plus expected for tens of millions from the Midwest to the East Coast.
13: We're in for some brutally, brutally hot weather.
9: Succinctly said by New York Governor Kathy Hochul. 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

0: today. ABC's Andrew Dimbert says record numbers are expected despite these high prices.
1: Well, nearly 5.9 million people are expected to fly. The strongest year-over-year growth is actually coming from other modes of transportation, like cruises, trains, and buses. But driving remains the top choice, with about 85% or so of holiday travelers expected to take a road trip as fuel prices start to cool a bit. Still, the national average for a gallon of gas is up over 61 cents from a year ago. Meanwhile, traffic is expected to start to build in the later part of the week. Thursday could be the worst of it.
0: Can a Democratic Socialist message win nationally? New York City Mayor Zoran Mamdani tells ABC News, yes.
2: What these candidates offer is a vision that extends beyond the midterms. It extends beyond 2028. It speaks to what makes so many of us proud to be Democrats. It speaks to a vision that goes back to a New Deal understanding of what working people deserve. And I'll tell you that for too long, that kind of politics, you can only find it in history books, and we need to bring it back to the present day.
0: On the question of Israel as a Jewish state, he said that any state that privileges one religion over the other is one that I can't tell you I support, whether it be Israel or Saudi Arabia or anywhere else. On the first day of the World Cup knockout round at SoFi Stadium, L.A., Canada sends South Africa packing. The U.S. plays Wednesday against Bosnia-Herzegovina. Wayne Cabot, ABC News.
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5: I'm E.S. Henry for Northwest News Radio. Seattle Mayor Katie Wilson has announced that she will not be offering her support to two Democratic candidates seeking re-election this coming November, but instead offer her support to their Democratic challengers in the primaries. Wilson announced on Saturday that she will be backing Hannah Sobeil Howell, who is challenging Senate Majority Leader Jamie Peterson in Seattle's 43rd Legislative District, and Ron Davis, who is challenging Representative Gary Pullett in the 46th District. Wilson says that it's traditional for political leaders to back incumbent candidates, but would like to see a more progressive approach in the state's political direction. Both Peterson and Pollock question how much influence Wilson's announcement will have in the August 4th primary. A new bus line is open in the Ballard area with the opening of a shuttle service to Golden Gardens. King County Metro has been working with city officials to offer the transit service to the popular beach location in order to reduce parking and traffic in that area. Como's Jackie Kent with the details.
6: Right now, the closest bus stop to the popular 87-acre park on Puget Sound is a Route 44 stop a mile away near the Ballard Locks. King County Metro confirms the last time there was a bus route to Golden Gardens was in 2012.
7: This kind of service opens up that park to everyone.
5: The current use of the beach often sees parking lots at full capacity, and many recreational vehicles are often seen in the area for entire weekends. The new service will offer two separate buses to Golden Gardens, running every half hour between 11 and 9. Weather today will remain cloudy with patches of sunshine throughout the afternoon. Highs will stay in the upper 60s.
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8: 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This is Northwest News Radio Weekends. I'm Scott Carty, and you can normally hear me weekdays 10 a.m. to 2 p.m. here on Northwest News Radio. Well, the drama of the Lincoln Reflecting Pool. It has been something we've been talking about quite a bit this week. U.S. Park Police say they're now looking for a person they believe had something to do with damaging the reflecting pool in Washington, D.C. Also, some Democrats are looking for answers into who did the renovation.
9: The reflecting pool, not looking that much better. Parts of it still green. We're still seeing that algae. We know the president has said, without evidence, the pool was vandalized. And because of these reflecting pool issues, Virginia Congressman James Walkinshaw tells me Democrats on the Hill are taking action. Virginia Congressman Walkinshaw says he had to come see for himself what he describes as the Trump reflecting pool disaster. The congressman told me Democrats on the Oversight Committee have launched an investigation. Walkinshaw and some on that Oversight Committee say President Trump handed out no-bid contracts for the over $14 million project.
10: I think it encapsulates this administration, the corruption with a no-bid contract, and then you have just absolute incompetence. We sent letters today to the two contractors involved to try to get to the bottom of how this could have happened. And absolutely, and this shouldn't be a partisan issue. I think Democrats and Republicans here should care deeply about how tax dollars were spent, wasted here.
9: Some Democratic lawmakers, including the Virginia congressman, say the president is deflecting blame with the claims that the pool was vandalized. I talked to an attorney for Davey Hearn, the Olympian arrested on misdemeanor charges for allegedly vandalizing the reflecting pool, and he says Hearn is scheduled to appear in court on July 9th.
11: There is nothing to support the fact that he did anything wrong. We look forward to proving that in court. What we're seeing here, frankly, is a pattern from the Trump administration, which is scapegoating innocent Americans for their failures.
9: I reached out to the White House about the no-bid contract. They tell me to refer questions about the reflecting pool contracts to the Department of Interior. By the reflecting pool, I'm Tosif Akile.
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12: The search for victims and survivors in Venezuela continues after two earthquakes rocked that area. ABC's Victor Orkendo speaks with ABC's Brad Milkey.
14: Most people can tell you where the most dangerous earthquake zone in the world is. The Ring of Fire, right? The assortment of fault lines that basically circles the entire Pacific Ocean. Venezuela is not on the Pacific Ocean. It's on the Caribbean side of South America. It's not part of the Ring of Fire. But big earthquakes can also happen in areas like the Caribbean, where tectonic plates are rubbing against each other. And on Wednesday night, Venezuela was rocked by not one, but two major earthquakes. Let's go to ABC's Victor Orkendo, who's been following this story from his home base in Miami. Victor, how did this play out on Wednesday?
15: Brad, it was just after 6 p.m. First, a 7.2 magnitude, followed just 39 seconds later by an even stronger 7.5. Buildings collapsing, you got panicked residents racing for cover. One survivor described it as a horror movie.
16: All the walls were cracked. We managed to open the door however we could. There was a cloud of smoke that wouldn't let us see.
15: A section of the Caracas airport that collapsed into a cloud of dust. We saw travelers scrambling to escape. Parts of the terminal were left looking like a war zone. Of course, that airport is now closed.
17: I didn't know what was going on the entire time.
15: American tourist Jason Wang, he spoke with ABC News. He made it out alive. He was about to get into a cable car when the quake struck.
17: I started recording myself going in, and the whole building just started shaking. And then all of a sudden, everyone started panicking. We were just rushing for the door to exit.
15: At least 180 people have died. Hundreds more are believed to be trapped, and there are thousands unaccounted for. Seismologists call these back-to-back earthquakes doublets. In this case, they were utterly devastating, the worst to hit Venezuela in a century.
14: When we talk about that many dead and, like you said, so many unaccounted for, you'd imagine that death toll could rise quickly. What do we know about the search and rescue operations?
15: It's extremely difficult right now, Brad.
18: I was in my building for 4 hours until I was rescued by someone from civil defense.
15: They just don't have a lot of the equipment needed to get through everything that we're seeing on the ground there.
18: They didn't have many tools. They couldn't find the chisel, the drill, the grinder. They went at it with their nails. I also helped because they passed me a tool.
15: There are so many people in need right now, with its battered infrastructure, a deteriorating hospital system, to even food insecurity. Venezuela was already facing a national crisis. before these two earthquakes. This emergency response will be a difficult one for acting President Delcy Rodriguez.
19: Well, and Delcy Rodriguez, it's interesting because a year ago, the leader of Venezuela would not be talking to the leader of the United States. Just, it wouldn't happen. That has changed very much over the last few months because Nicolas Maduro was taken out of the country, because Delcy Rodriguez is in charge. So what has been the response from the U.S. in all of this?
15: Well, now international search teams are on the way. U.S. military and State Department also sending support. And then you have the volunteer and nonprofits. Like right now, I'm in Doral, home to so many Venezuelans. Donations have been pouring into different sites across town all day, including one that we stopped by, the Global Empowerment Mission. It's a disaster relief organization.
20: Venezuela was already in pretty bad shape before the earthquakes.
21: Yes.
20: So what does this do to it now?
21: I'm trying to help whatever, with medicines, with canned food, whatever that they needed.
15: The list of needs in Venezuela is long. Their first flights, loaded with aid, are on their way this weekend.
19: All right, Victor Oquendo, they're in Miami right now. Thank you so much.
15: You got it, Brad.
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22: It's time for Northwest 250, celebrating local history as America marks its 250th. Here's Felix Bunnell.
23: Seattle was once home to a company called Hitz that had a fireworks factory in the Rainier Valley. The company was launched around 1905, not long after founder T.G. Hitt arrived in Seattle from England. Hitt built his factory on a hill near the Columbia City neighborhood. Hitt's fireworks were sold around the country for big public shows and for at-home use. Hitt pyrotechnics were also a hit in Hollywood and played a part in the Burning of Atlanta scene from Gone with the Wind. Back in Seattle, fireworks made by Hitt were featured in every 4th of July display from 1918 until 1974. The company officially fizzled out in the bicentennial year of 1976, and the old factory site is now a city park. That's today's Northwest 250. I'm Felix Bunnell.
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5: Thanks for joining me for Northwest Weekend here at Northwest News Radio. I'm Scott Carty, and you can normally catch me weekdays from 10 a.m. to 2 p.m. with the Midday Report. Hey, there's something new coming to T-Mobile Park, and it's a chance for you to etch your place in Mariners history. It's called the new Legacy Plaza, and it'll be celebrating the 2001 Mariners team that had 116 wins and all the fans that were there. And it will contribute to Mariners Legacy Field projects, so fans could become a permanent part of Mariners history. Pretty cool. Joining us now is Vice President of Communications and Marketing, Greg Green. And Greg, tell us about the idea of this plaza, what it all stands for.
6: You know, this is a celebration of a really a remarkable team back in 2001. The Mariners, as you mentioned, tied a baseball record with 116 wins. It was also, you know, a really challenging year for our country as, you know, the confluence of events. We had September 11th occur. Baseball took a week off, and then the Mariners came back a week later and actually clinched the AL West and celebrated in you know, one of the more memorable, moving ways that we've ever seen in the game, carrying a flag around the field and celebrating the win and honoring the country at the same time. The center field plaza really, you know, honors that moment. We'll have, statues of, Mark McLemore and Mike Cameron holding the flag, kind of an iconic moment in Mariners history. And behind them will be, 116 bats with representing each win from that season, and then baseball medallions as well that fans can add their names to, and as you mentioned, support building fields here throughout the Northwest.
5: The beauty of that moment was it was just completely organic. It was not a planned thing at all. It was just something that the guys did, and I believe you and I probably had some pretty misty eyes at the moment.
6: Yeah, that was a pretty a moving night for everyone. I know, you know, living through that kind of dark time in our nation's history and how baseball kind of brought us back together as a country was really moving, and especially here in the Northwest where we saw this historic team, you know, clinch the West, right, you know, only 8 days after the events of 9/11, and then, you know, instead of celebrating in typical fashion and dogpiling on one another, you know, really doing it in a more solemn and moving way.
5: Yeah. So the 116 commemorative bats that'll be out there, fans can pitch in $1,000 and get their names on those, and then with the baseball medallions, those are $250 each, correct?
6: That's correct, and you can go to Mariners.com and add your name. We have already sold out of the bats. The bats have all been claimed, but we do have medallions left. We'll have over 2,000 medallions out there in the center field plaza.
5: And that's my friend Greg Green, Vice President of Marketing and Communications for the Seattle Mariners. Well, as if you needed another thing to go up in price, time for a bigger bite of the apple. Electronics prices are rising due to the AI data centers. Here's ABC's Brad Milkey.
7: My personal laptop computer has been kind of glitchy lately, but because I'm cheap, I keep using it, thinking to myself, well, I'll just get a new one after I run this one into the ground. Well, yesterday, that strategy jumped up and bit me. Apple announced that prices on its computers have gone up, way up. A MacBook Air is now going to cost $200 more. A MacBook Pro, $300 extra. iPads are going up a couple $100 too. Now, when I heard this, I figured, supply chain issues, right? The Strait of Hormuz is closed, or tariffs result in more costs for companies. They're passing it down to consumers. But CEO Tim Cook says that is not the reason. He and several other businesses are claiming it's something much more specific. In a statement, Cook said these cost increases are not about shipping costs or export taxes. They're about supply and the demand coming from artificial intelligence centers.
8: So if you're looking at your Gmail or your YouTube videos or you're pulling up maps, all of that is getting processed on these servers right here.
7: AI centers rely on processing more data than ever before. That processing requires chips made from rare earth minerals. We've talked about them before. There are only so many of them to go around. Cook said, quote, "We have never seen a component price increase this much, this quickly," end quote. And it's not just Apple.
9: I'm here for Lucia Caminos. She's supposed to be getting out.
10: What's your name?
9: Jason Duvall.
7: Just ahead of the anticipated release of GTA 6, the latest in the Grand Theft Auto series, Xbox announced yesterday that prices for its consoles are now going to rise by at least $100 each. Again, they pointed to chip prices. Rightly or wrongly, AI is blamed for lots of stuff, but when it's causing prices to accelerate on items that don't even necessarily use AI, just because they happen to use the same materials these data centers covet, you wonder if that could unlock a whole new level of resentment.
5: All right, here's something free. You know, last month we told you about the 100-ton rock that stood for nearly 60 years in Bellingham. It was painted by many people. It was broken up by the Department of Transportation. They wanted to get it out to make room for a project to widen three salmon-bearing streams under the freeway. So they busted it all to pieces. Well, now you can get a piece of that boulder for free. More than 1,000 pieces of the rock will be given away Saturday, July 11th in the parking lot at Civic Stadium in Bellingham. The rock giveaway is limited to one chunk per person. It's a little piece of history from the upper northwest portion of Washington. And I guess somebody that you can say is older than the location of that rock, Mel Brooks. He's turning 100 on June 28th, Sunday. The American Film Institute has proclaimed his 1974 movie, Blazing Saddles, the funniest film of all time.
11: What did you expect? Welcome, Sonny. Make yourself at home. Marry my daughter. You've got to remember that these are just simple farmers. These are people of the land. The common clay of the New West. You know, morons.
5: Of course, that's Gene Wilder as the Waco kid from Blazing Saddles. A very happy 100th birthday to the ever funny Mel Brooks. What a milestone. And what a career he's had. This 4th of July weekend, celebrate America in a uniquely Northwest way. I'm Scott Carty. Join me for America Northwest, a two-hour special marking the nation's 250th birthday and our region's place in history. From Washington's role in innovation, music, and culture, to the Pacific Northwest's lasting impact on this nation we call home. Hear the stories, the voices, and the pride of this small corner of the country. 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
22: 1000. ABC News, I'm Wayne Cabot. The U.S. says there's a deal to suspend the attacks across the Mideast and for Iran to allow safe ships to pass safely through the Strait of Hormuz. We've not heard yet from Iran about that. Tragedy hit the western wildfires this weekend when flames trapped three firefighters on the Utah-Colorado border, killing them when two fires converged.
23: Over the weekend, at one point, there was 12 wildfires that were burning at the same time. Utah has been able to get their hands on some of them, so those numbers are going down. But you're also looking at one wildfire that bled into Colorado, and then that one turned deadly. So it is just wildfire after fire sparking across the west.
22: ABC's Melissa Adan in Utah. In the east,
24: we're in for some brutally, brutally hot weather.
22: Triple digits, says New York Governor Kathy Hochul. The summer suffering hits the Midwest and South first. This is ABC News.
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25: I'm E.S. Henry for Northwest News Radio. The Friday night shooting of a 15-year-old at a community center in South Seattle has residents in the area concerned about youth safety. The drive-by shooting took place at the Van Asselt Community Center Friday night, and the youth was struck in the shoulder. He was transported for medical treatment, and Como's Claire Weber spoke with residents in that area that are concerned about the local violence.
26: Bishop Ivory Harris from nearby Beacon Avenue Church of God heard what happened while setting up for a church barbecue and donation giveaway.
27: Then we come here and I just told my youth pastor, I said, man, we got to be here in the community, be more visible and be here more.
25: More than 40 shots were fired in that drive-by shooting. A shooting in Capitol Hill on Saturday left one man injured and seeking medical care. Seattle police and fire departments were called to the area by Trader Joe's on Madison Street in Capitol Hill around 9 o'clock on Saturday after gunshots had been reported in that area. A 45-year-old man had entered a Kaiser Permanente facility with gunshot wounds to his arm and torso. He was treated, then transported to Harborview Medical Center. A new tiny home village was opened this weekend in South Seattle, despite objections from local residents about its construction. The city opened a 14-home tiny village at South Orchard and Rainier Avenue South, and Brighton Village is set to begin admitting homeless residents on July 1st. The project is a three-year endeavor that was postponed by former Mayor Bruce Harrell after concerns were expressed by local residents about potential crime and drug use coming along with the homeless. Clouds are expected to stay over the area for the next few days with occasional patches of sunshine. Highs will stay in the upper 60s for the beginning of the work week.
0: Summertime. Time to hit the road.
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5: Thanks for joining us on Northwest News Radio Weekends. I'm Scott Carty. Normally, I'm on the Midday Report, which is 10 a.m. to 2 p.m. every weekday. And you know, we have your chance to win with Take the Trip or Keep the Cash. That's coming up every weekday, 9:15, 11:15, 1:15, and 3:15 here on Northwest News Radio. Lawmakers and aviation experts say Congress must act to prevent future plane crashes and close calls. And now there's some legislation in the works that could help. News Nation's Trevor Shirley reports.
2: And while most lawmakers on Capitol Hill agree this legislation needs to be passed, it's still facing a tough road ahead in Congress.
3: It's called the Rotor Act, and supporters say it's needed to make air travel safer.
6: Just this weekend, two commercial airliners came within 300 feet of colliding in Boston.
3: It's been in the works since the deadly mid-air collision at Washington Reagan National Airport in January 2025. Part of the bill mandates new, always active collision avoidance and detection systems on aircraft.
6: Better situational awareness tools should be deployed in cockpits.
3: During a hearing this week, airline experts agreed. They say all aircraft need that key locator system called the Automatic Dependent Surveillance Broadcast, or ADS-B system. The system gives pilots signals about where other aircraft are and a display showing surrounding traffic.
8: It's technology that's readily available. The NTSB is saying we should have it since 2008. You know, why don't we have it?
3: Lawmakers say that could have prevented the deadly DCA crash.
6: And 67 souls would still be with us.
3: The legislation would also help hire more air traffic controllers.
9: The workforce is critical to that conversation.
3: The Rotor Act is already facing tough resistance in the House, where lawmakers there have proposed their own separate air safety bill. That's something that critics call inadequate. Reporting in Washington, I'm Trevor Shirley for News Nation.
5: The so-called Flamingo Revolution continues in Albania, where massive protests erupted last month, all against a planned luxury development tied to Jared Kushner and Ivanka Trump. It's on an environmentally sensitive stretch of coastline where it's also a flamingo habitat, and protesters are calling for new elections. ABC News foreign correspondent Patrick Rivel recently traveled to Albania and spoke with ABC's Brad Milkey.
10: Patrick, what is this place? How did this all start?
28: Hi, Brad. Well, this really started with a dream of President Trump's daughter, Ivanka Trump, and her husband, Jared Kushner, to have a private island resort on an island off the coast of Albania called Sazan and on a neighboring peninsula. And about 5 years ago, according to Ivanka's own account, which she's given on a few podcasts,
29: we were on a friend's boat and we stopped for a swim. Effectively, that's how we found it.
28: And they saw this beautiful island in the blue waters of the Adriatic Sea, and they swam to it and were completely captivated by it.
29: Over the course of many years, we developed the opportunity to help realize its potential and transform it, but with a lot of restraint and care because the land is so beautiful.
28: And so from then, they say that they pitched the Albanian government that they wanted to build an eco-resort there that was going to be worth billions of dollars. It's estimated that it could be as much as $4 billion. Mm. But the problem is that that island is a protected nature area.
30: Meaning that she just discovered an island. It's our island.
28: And what we saw in the past month is huge protests break out in Albania.
7: You were upset by that video where Ivanka says that she discovered the island.
11: Of course. Yeah. That made us very angry.
12: It was in true colors of what imperialism in America stands for. Like,
28: because of anger over how that project was going about, a feeling that it was going to be a development in a protected area and that the government was basically ramming it through in an untransparent way.
13: Huh, and we heard Ivanka Trump. That was on the David Senra podcast last month. But have you been to this place, Patrick?
28: Yes, so we went to this island. I can tell you it was very nice. It's very easy to understand why Ivanka Trump was captivated by it.
7: You can see the waters here, just this beautiful turquoise color.
28: It's a beautiful island that's about an hour by speedboat from the coast of Albania. It's not completely unspoiled because for a long time when Albania was still communist, it was a major military base. So there's quite a few ruined military buildings on it.
7: So this used to be housing for the military officers.
28: It's absolutely riddled with tunnels and a lot of bunkers. But because it's been semi-abandoned for a long time, nature has kind of grown wild there.
7: What makes this island special? The nature is what makes it special.
13: What is the response from Ivanka Trump and from Jared Kushner about all this?
28: So we reached out to Ivanka Trump and Jared Kushner. We were forwarded to a public relations company who in turn provided us some statements from a company that represents the interests of the investors. And they said that basically they want to develop this project for the good of Albania, that it will be not only a business, but also will be good for the environment, that they are taking extraordinary care, working with the top architects and engineers to try and create a resort that will be both beautiful, but also eco-friendly. And they also say that it's only in the planning phase, it's still in the design phase, and that people shouldn't jump to conclusions. And they also say that they are not involved in this land dispute, and they are not part of any investigation at the moment.
13: But I guess, like, Albania is not the only country, Patrick, where American billionaires, not just the president's family, but like lots of different business interests or billionaires from all around the world are lining up for these types of development projects. So I guess I'm wondering, are we going to see flamingo revolutions in other countries besides like just one Balkan nation?
28: So you're very much right that this is a familiar story and even involves some of the same figures who've been in similar situations, including linked with Jared Kushner before. There are two Qatari billionaires involved in this deal who were lobbying to build a Trump-branded golf course in Syria. Mm. And we've also seen another Balkan country, Serbia, lobbying to have Trump-linked projects. And so there is suspicions, and we heard this allegation made in Albania, that also authorities in these countries see this as a way to reach out and please President Trump to try and build relations with the Trump administration by offering members of his family extraordinarily lucrative business opportunities in these countries. And so again, there is this mixing of business and diplomacy, it appears, in these situations.
13: And resentment then from average people in whatever country they are. All right. Patrick Reeval, really interesting reporting. Thank you so much.
28: Thanks, Brad.
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15: Tacoma's 4th of July celebration in the year 1900 was marred by a deadly streetcar tragedy. The accident happened aboard an overloaded trolley carrying revelers from the Parkland Spanaway area to downtown for a parade. On a steep hill approaching what's now South Tacoma Way, the brakes failed and the trolley sped out of control. At the bottom of the hill was a sharp turn leading to a high trestle over what was known as Gallagher's Gulch. The trolley was going too fast. It rolled off the tracks and fell into the gulch below. 44 men, women, and children died in the accident. There was sadness on the streets of Tacoma, but the 4th of July parade, though delayed a bit, went ahead as planned. That's today's Northwest 250. I'm Felix Bunnell.
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5: Thanks for joining us for Northwest News Radio Weekends. I'm Scott Carty. Normally, you catch me on weekdays, 10 a.m. to 2 p.m., but it's good to spend some time with you on the weekend here. Of course, we're still celebrating all things World Cup 2026 here in Seattle. Here's Northwest News Radio's Lillian James.
36: Seattle on the world stage. Northwest News Radio is covering the World Cup. The crowds, the commute, the celebrations, and the impact across Western Washington. Here's Lillian James.
37: As visitors flood Seattle during the World Cup games, many are making a stop at the iconic Pike Place Market. The market is considered a central gathering place and is offering additional events and activities during the World Cup. City officials estimate there could be up to 750,000 incremental visitors across the pre, during, and post-World Cup period. But Pike Place isn't just a tourist destination. It's also the home to over 400 residents.
0: Not a lot of folks are cued into the fact that the market is so much more than a market.
37: Rachel Litkenberg is the president and CEO of Pike Place Market.
0: So we have 9 residential buildings here, most of which are committed to low-income seniors.
37: She says that while the market works to ensure a good experience for tourists, they're also thinking about how they can make this period go smoothly for residents. And one way they're doing that is by keeping services open, even during busy match days.
0: For example, the food bank will be operating. Our Pike Market preschool and child care center will be operating, the neighbor care health care center, our assisted living facility with Heritage House, and certainly our senior center. A lot of these components are often people overlook or are not even aware of those components of the market that are really make this place such a special ecosystem.
37: The market team is also taking safety seriously. Litkenberg says they have a fully staffed public safety and security team, a strong relationship with Seattle Police Department,
0: and then our active management with our public safety and security crew, as well as our parking crew, for all facets of a very well-managed street program.
37: They have also turned their meeting room that overlooks the market into a public safety and security command center.
0: You know, this is a really incredible moment for the market. Again, welcoming the world, hopefully inspiring locals to spend time with us. It's also a chance for us to tell a little bit broader story about the market.
37: Lillian James, Northwest News Radio.
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2: Folate is the natural form of vitamin B9. It helps your body make new cells. For nearly 30 years, folic acid, a synthetic version of folate, has been added to breads, cereals, and pasta in the U.S. Health officials introduced this idea because research showed that low folate in mom's diets was linked to serious birth defects in babies' brains and spinal cords. Adding folic acid to these foods helped lower those rates, but birth defects still remain higher in some groups, like Hispanic babies. That's partly because staple foods eaten in some cultures may be lacking. Folate is found naturally in foods like leafy greens and beans, while folic acid is added to many grain products. In some states, that now includes foods made with corn masa. For those who are pregnant or may become pregnant, the U.S. Preventative Services Task Force recommends a daily folic acid supplement along with a folate-rich diet to help prevent birth defects. Getting enough folic acid before and during early pregnancy can make a lifelong difference for a baby's health. With this Medical Minute, I'm Jacqueline Lee.
5: Well, they may not be everybody's favorite critters. You may want to just exterminate them, but maybe they're getting smarter than you think. ABC's Brad Milkey talks about a new study that finds mice are becoming more resistant to that poison you're putting out.
3: It's one of the most incredible things about humans, our ability to adapt. But I do not like it when other species do it. Oh, jeez. Oh, God, there's nothing in there. This is me on my Brooklyn sidewalk, nervously examining one of the many rodent bait stations on my block. They're big, they're black, and they've got these rat-sized holes in them with little pellets of poison inside. I'm never wearing sandals on this block again. Well, recently, researchers from Rutgers examined rats and mice from New York, New Jersey, and Philadelphia and made a disturbing discovery. This poison is not working as quickly on the mice as it used to. You remember learning about Darwin, right? Survival of the fittest. With every generation of any animal, some have slight gene mutations. But if those gene mutations help them survive, they're more likely to produce offspring with those same mutations. Eventually, they become the norm. Jinjia Yu from Rutgers told our Philadelphia ABC station WPVI that these mice have gradually grown more resistant to our poisons.
6: They show a much higher mutation frequency than we thought before.
3: Now, in some ways, this study is a confirmation of what exterminators have been saying for years.
7: It used to work right away, but what's happening is it's starting to take longer for the application to work. That's what we've been noticing.
3: Terrell Williams runs a pest control company in Philadelphia. And you might be saying to yourself, okay, make a stronger poison, right? Well, new poisons take years to develop. Not only do you have to test them on mice, but you have to weigh them against risks to other animals who might pick them up. The best course of action, of course, is to prevent mice from getting into your house in the first place. Williams says he's borne witness to another finding from this study that we're not seeing these genetic mutations in rats necessarily, but it does seem they're quickly learning to navigate traps.
7: They're getting smarter by the day. They're just ignoring the traps and going over them.
3: That's right. They're somehow passing this knowledge about traps to each other. So just to recap, mice are mutating, rats are getting smarter, and humans seem to be equal parts skittish and, well, amazed.
5: And if you're looking to check out some new music this weekend, Phoebe Bridgers, her highly anticipated lead single, Lost Boys. That song will be featured on her third studio album, which is also the same name, Lost Boys, and that comes out August 14th. Meanwhile, Gracie Abrams has a new song out as well. I bet you can't guess the title of that one. Yep, it's Look at My Life. And remember the song Call Me Maybe from Carly Rae Jepsen? Yeah, you do. She has a new song, too, called On Wires. So, in case you're looking for something to check out this weekend.
4: It's time for Northwest 250, celebrating local history as America marks its 250th. Here's Felix Bunnell.
8: Seattle was once home to a company called Hitz that had a fireworks factory in the Rainier Valley. The company was launched around 1905, not long after founder T.G. Hitt arrived in Seattle from England. Hitt built his factory on a hill near the Columbia City neighborhood. Hitt's fireworks were sold around the country for big public shows and for at-home use. Hitt pyrotechnics were also a hit in Hollywood and played a part in the Burning of Atlanta scene from Gone with the Wind. Back in Seattle, fireworks made by Hitt were featured in every 4th of July display from 1918 until 1974. The company officially fizzled out in the bicentennial year of 1976, and the old factory site is now a city park. That's today's Northwest 250. I'm Felix Bunnell.
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15: How can you measure the value of education-based athletics? Well, the value is in what makes it invaluable. That's because school sports aren't just about winning. They're about learning and growing. School sports aren't just about gaining trophies and accolades. They're about learning life lessons, bringing a whole community together, developing character and integrity, having coaches who mentor you, and teammates who become life.

0: ability to move on this surface, because that's always important for any player.
1: It appears a crocodile dragged a man to sea in front of the Marriott Hotel in Puerto Vallarta. Mexican officials recovered the body the next morning. A Texas boy attacked by a shark in the Bahamas credits his brother for keeping him alive.
2: I definitely consider him as my hero as he stopped bleeding and saved my life.
1: 12-year-old Parker Roll says his brother wrapped his leg for the 60-mile boat ride to the nearest hospital. The family was on an excursion to swim with sharks and thought they were among normally docile nurse sharks, but then an 8 to 10-foot long reef shark latched on.
2: I didn't really feel it at first because there's just so much adrenaline.
1: Wayne Cabot, ABC News.
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4: I'm E.S. Henry for Northwest News Radio. Seattle Mayor Katie Wilson has announced that she will not be offering her support to two Democratic candidates seeking re-election this coming November, but instead offer her support to their Democratic challengers in the primaries. Wilson announced on Saturday that she will be backing Hannah Sobeil Howell, who is challenging Senate Majority Leader Jamie Peterson in Seattle's 43rd Legislative District, and Ron Davis, who is challenging Representative Gary Pullitt in the 46th District. Wilson says that it's traditional for political leaders to back incumbent candidates, but would like to see a more progressive approach in the state's political direction. Both Peterson and Pullitt question how much influence Wilson's announcement will have in the August 4th primary. A new bus line is open in the Ballard area with the opening of a shuttle service to Golden Gardens. King County Metro has been working with city officials to offer the transit service to the popular beach location in order to reduce parking and traffic in that area. Como's Jackie Kent with the details.
5: Right now, the closest bus stop to the popular 87-acre park on Puget Sound is a Route 44 stop a mile away near the Ballard Locks. King County Metro confirms the last time there was a bus route to Golden Gardens was in 2012.
6: This kind of service opens up that park to everyone.
4: The current use of the beach often sees parking lots at full capacity, and many recreational vehicles are often seen in the area for entire weekends. The new service will offer two separate buses to Golden Gardens, running every half hour between 11 and 9. Weather today will remain cloudy with patches of sunshine throughout the afternoon. Highs will stay in the upper 60s.
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10: Yeah. And then you also co-host with another friend, Michael Kitsies, the Kitsies and Carl Real Talk for Financial Advisors.
11: Yeah.
10: He is the author of The Behavior Gap from 2012, One Page Financial Plan from 2015, and his latest book, Your Money, Reimagining Wealth in 101 Simple Sketches. These are conversation grenades for honest money talk. Carl, welcome to Bloomberg.
11: Barry, so fun. Been looking forward to this for years.
10: Same. Long overdue. We've had you on At the Money, but we haven't had you for the long sit down. Let's start out talking about your background.
11: Mm-hmm.
10: University of Utah, School of Business, Bachelor's of Science in Finance. That implies finance, investing, money. Was that the original career plan?
11: Yeah, no, not even close.
10: Really?
11: Right, yeah. So I was, I've told this story occasionally. I was an undeclared major,
10: mm-hmm.
11: which means back then it meant you had no idea what you wanted to do with your life, right? I was the newest hire at a landscaping company, so I was literally digging ditches for a living. I come home one day, my wife, we'd recently been married. This was 95. Recently been married, and she has the Help Wanted ads open. She's got a job, a degree in finance, a job as the CFO of a small real estate company, got the Help Wanted ads open. So I was like, hey, Corey, her name's Corey. I'm like, Corey, what are you looking, what are you doing? She said, I'm looking for a job. I said, well, what are you finding? She said, no, I said, but you have one. And she said, I know, I'm looking for you. I was like, what are you finding? And she found what we both thought was a security guard job.
10: At a little shop called Fidelity?
11: A security guard. I was like, you know, I could work as a mall cop at night. This would be great. So I can still go to school full time. This would be great. I went to apply. Nothing about kung fu. Nothing about self-defense. You know, they were asking about things I didn't know what they were.
10: Securities.
11: Exactly. I didn't know the difference, and I got
10: through. I was going to call BS on this because it sounds like, wait, how are you a finance major? But that happened afterwards.
11: Yeah, that's exactly right. So I get through the interview, which tells you a lot about the applicant pool, right?
10: Right.
11: And they narrowed it down
10: to
11: two of us.
10: Yeah.
11: And they offered it to the other guy, and the other guy said, I don't want it. You take it. So that's how I ended up at Fidelity's National Call Center just before Netscape's IPO.
10: That's unbelievable. Yeah. I started on a trading desk. And I was told, hey, rookie, no trading Netscape IPO. So you and I started about around the same time.
11: You know what was crazy about that was, like, after I got clear that I wasn't a security guard, I was like, what's this job? And I was sort of looking around, and everybody was using calculators, right, and math. And I was like, okay, this must be, right, this must be a math job. And then, you know, a couple weeks into training, they called us out onto the trading floor to answer phones. Because back then, you couldn't get a quote. You couldn't
10: place
11: a trade unless you called. And it was the day of the Netscape IPO. And I remember thinking, this isn't math. You know what I mean? And that was like my first introduction to this idea of, like, so I like to say that I got in by accident, but I've stayed because of that moment. Like this, like, what is this crazy thing that we call money? Because nobody was doing math in there. They were excited, mad, angry, upset, right? So it was, that was, because I always thought it was a mistake. Getting into finance. Uh-huh. I always thought I would go off and do I was going to do the Stephen Covey organizational behavior thing at BYU.
10: Right.
11: That's what I always thought. Because work is where people go to do things that matter.
10: Uh-huh.
11: And then some of these early experiences open the door to, like, money is the ultimate portal.
10: Hey, this money thing is...
11: It's the ultimate portal to somebody's soul.
10: Right.
11: Do you know what I mean? Like, what do you really care about? I can find out pretty quickly how you spend your money and how you spend your time. So that's how I stayed. So yes, afterwards I was like, maybe I should get a degree in this.
10: So then you switch, you get your degree in finance from the David Eckley School of Business. When do you go for CFP? When do you become a certified financial planner?
11: I was looking at that the other day.
10: You don't remember, do you?
11: No, I all I remember is I got made fun of.
10: Remember back
11: in the day, right? Like, I left.
10: I don't remember.
11: I left Fidelity, and I went to work for a big brokerage firm, which we'll go in name, but has a bull's at symbols owned by a bank, right? And about that, and I got my CIMA designation, because that's what, like, cool kids did. You know, the sort of institutional consulting stuff. Because I thought, I gotta figure this thing out, this whole money thing. And then I started to get my CFP, so it was in the day when people in that side of the business were like, what are you wasting your time on that for? It's pretty early.
10: This whole fiduciary thing.
11: Seriously.
10: Waste the
11: goals.
10: Time. What are you going to not charge people commission? I mean, what are you thinking,
11: Carl? That's right. So fun.
10: So what I find fascinating about your career, and I'm now learning all the parallels between our career.
11: Yeah.
10: You kind of reinvent yourself as a communicator, as an author, as a speaker. Is that something that helped you when you set up your own investment firm? Which came first, the chicken or the egg?
11: Yeah, I can remember who was in the room and where I was when I first sketched something out, because I wasn't a doodler in school. It's obvious that I didn't take any art classes, right?
10: I don't know if I would say it's obvious, because these are really kind of interesting. Charles Schulz very famously drew peanuts and said he didn't have Scale.
11: That's a super generous comparison. Thank you.
10: Right. But I'm not making that comparison.
11: Yeah, good.
10: I'm just saying someone else.
11: Somebody else said something similar. Good. But I just remember sitting across the table from some really smart clients.
10: Uh-huh.
11: And they were, he was an ER doctor. She was a technology sales rep like at EMC or something back in the day,
10: right?
11: Super smart. And I was trying to explain some concept, and I was just getting blank stares. You know the feeling. And I that had happened before. But this is the first time it dawned on me, like, wait, they're really smart. This must be my problem. Mm-hmm. So I, out of an act of desperation in the shared conference room, there was a whiteboard. Nobody used it. And I stood up one day and was like, no, like this. And just like some boxes and arrows, like an estate planner would do, you know? And they were like,
10: oh.
11: And at that moment, I was like, I didn't make a grand conclusion. I just remember thinking, huh, that was really interesting. So that started this idea of like how, so I started thinking like anytime I got asked a question more than once. So the second time I got asked it, I was like, what if I just wrote down the answer and sent it to everybody who asked?
10: Uh-huh.
11: And I don't know if you remember, but there was these things called blogs back in the day.
10: Not only do I remember.
11: You were one of the OG.
10: I still am doing it. I have no interest in Beehive or Substack.
11: Yeah.
10: I kind of learned early on, I don't want to give my content to another company. Just, I want to control it.
11: Yeah. So started putting those things up on the internet, an answer to a question with some sort of diagram. And by the way, the hand-drawn sketches were just a flaw at the beginning. I mean, I went to download Adobe Illustrator, and the thing said 3 hours. And I was like, anything that takes 3 hours to download, I should not be using.
10: Illustrator would ruin this. And I know most of you are listening to this and not watching me thumb through a book, but the whole beauty of your sketches is just how simple and informative they are, with just a few lines, a few circles, a few squiggles. It's not giant, you know, organizational chart. Right. It's, he did that in 90 seconds, and look how much information is in that.
11: Well, thank you. But that early on, it was like, I was only doing that because I couldn't download Adobe Illustrator. I saw it as a flaw. And so every couple of years early on, I would get them designed by somebody, and I'd post those. And people would be like, where are the hand-drawn? So I finally learned. I'm only telling you these stories because it's so tempting of us to look back and create these like beautiful narratives of the experience. But it turns out there was just a lot of random experimentation and playing, because it turns out the thing I thought was a flaw ended up being the feature.
10: Huh.
11: Right?
10: That's really interesting.
11: Yeah. Yeah.
10: So I'm surprised you think of it as a flaw.
11: Not anymore.
10: How long did it take you to get to that point? Because to me, the beauty of your drawings are, first of all, it's obviously not AI slop. It's
11: right.
10: You predate AI by 20 years or so. But more importantly, they just look and feel human and personal.
11: Mm-hmm.
10: And, someone has really put some time into figuring out, how do I communicate a complicated idea in the least amount of letters, words, images?
11: Yeah.
10: So at what point did you think, hey, I could do something with these drawings? Maybe publish them in the New York Times every week?
11: Never. What happened was, I was putting these up on this website. I tried to stop.
10: Right.
11: It was
10: love that.
11: It's like a compulsion.
10: Can't help it.
11: Yeah. Right. I mean, and I even had people around me who were like, just focus on building your business. What are you doing? And I was like, and they were right. Do you know what I mean? Like, all the evidence.
10: But
11: at the time, and I kept putting it up there, and there's a guy named Kent who I did not know.
10: Uh-huh.
11: Kent sent them to a guy named Ron who I did not know. Ron Lieber at the time.
10: Oh, sure. I know Ron. I know of Ron Lieber.
11: Kent didn't know Ron. And Ron just sent a note like, hey, I think you might like these. And Ron sent me a note, and I have that email still because nobody believes me. The email was, hey, we love these. Could we try something? And I knew enough from my like security guard background, right, to be a kid in the hills of Utah to say, I mean, I was like, yeah, of course. What do you have in mind? And that's kind of how, and I've talked to Ron since, like, why did you open that email? Because, you know, like, stacks of things that he would love to reply to and read, because that's the kind of human he is, but he just doesn't have time.
10: Right.
11: So why you open that one that day? I don't know. I should still be sending Kent a gift every year.
10: Every
11: so
10: Christmas.
11: I never thought maybe this could appear in the Times.
10: So from the late 90s, when do you launch the firm that you ultimately build up and sell in 2012?
11: Yeah. So I'm really, really bad with dates, but we were in
10: Early 2000s?
11: No, 2008 or 9.
10: So after the financial crisis.
11: That's exactly right.
10: So 4 years, you build this up. Why sell it? You just like, hey, I'm going to focus on my security guard business?
11: Yeah, the first thing I should tell you is why I left and started my own firm. I remember the impetus for that was two things. One,
10: this is at Fidelity.
11: No, I was now working at the big brokerage firm.
10: Oh, okay.
11: And I left to start my own RIA firm.
10: Got it.
11: And I remember do you remember that cover? I can't remember if it was Fortune or Forbes. It had the cover with Rex and David at DFA, and it said how the really smart money invest.
10: Uh-huh.
11: Do you remember? I had that in the top drawer of my desk every time I opened my drawer, because I still had this, like, I'm just a kid from the hills in Utah, like, imposter syndrome thing. Like, I'm supposed to be in jail. Do you know what I mean? Like,
10: right.
11: Like, and I'm helping people make really important decisions with money. I need to figure out, like, am I a security guard? Is this math? Like, what is this thing? And so this idea of, like, how the really smart money invests, I called and was like, how do I get access to this? And they're like, well, you can't do it where you're at. So I left for that reason, and then the second reason ended up being one of the greatest disappointments of my life. I left because I thought it was really important to be able to tell everybody that I was a fiduciary and that everybody would care.
10: Coming up, we continue our conversation with Carl Richards, creator of the Sketch Guy column and author of Your Money, Reimagining Wealth in 101 Simple Sketches, discussing the behavior gap. I'm Barry Ritholtz. 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
10: I'm Barry Ritholtz. You're listening to Masters in Business on Bloomberg Radio. Is it Masters in Business? Masters of Business? You would think after 9,000 of these, I should know that. Let's talk a little bit about the behavior gap. I don't know if you created that phrase, but you've done more than anybody else I know to popularize that phrase. Tell us what the behavior gap actually is.
11: Yeah. Yeah, so it started out as a very narrow thing, which we already pointed to. This difference between, and the, like the technical term would be the difference between time-weighted rates of return and dollar-weighted. Mm-hmm. And because I've had to explain this so many times, maybe I'll go through the explanation.
10: Sure.
11: Imagine you open a newspaper, there's an ad for a mutual fund, it says the fund has returned 10% a year for the last 10 years. Right? That's the investment return. And just for a minute, forget taxes, you know, any sort of fees or whatever. That's the investment return. That's the return you would have gotten if you had invested money at the beginning of the 10-year period and not added or taken any away and left it there for the 10-year period. But nobody invests that way except your clients, right? Like, no, nobody invests that way. We are always chasing, right?
10: Right.
11: Whatever we hear in the news, the Financial Pornography Network waves their hands and we've got a list of 10 funds to buy or whatever. And the old days, smart money, you know, like this smart. So we end up running around and that's the average investment return is 10%, but the average investor return is always different from that.
10: Who does the annual report that everybody criticizes?
11: Yeah, for sure.
10: That shows this differential.
11: So that was one of the early reports I ran across was Dalbar. And I have not spent I spent the time years ago to understand. I don't really know anything about that number. I know Morningstar does a number and it seems to be
10: comparable.
11: 80 to 100 basis points, not 6%.
10: Right.
11: You know, like.
10: And then what about the SPIVA numbers on manager performance?
11: Yeah, for sure.
10: So you're running across these behavioral errors on pretty much both sides, the manager
11: yeah.
10: who's running their funds
11: yeah.
10: and frequently underperforming.
11: Yeah.
10: And the longer that timeline is, the greater percentage of managers are underperforming.
11: Yeah.
10: And on the other side, the buyers of those funds
11: yeah.
10: tend to not only underperform the benchmark, they're underperforming their own
11: totally.
10: Funds. So,
11: totally.
10: So... If only there was an alternative yeah. way to invest.
11: Let me tell you a quick story. So this is back during my institutional consulting days. So we had this client. We do a manager search and selection. We find the best large cap value manager for this mm-hmm. client and hire that large cap value manager. And as I recall, it was Davis, New York Venture,
10: uh-huh.
11: back in the day, right?
10: Chris Davis.
11: Yep. We go 2 or 3 years. Davis has one of those cyclical underperforming moments,
10: value,
11: as they're going to do.
10: Right. Especially value, which runs in and out of favor.
11: Yeah.
10: So
11: and it was even in comparison to other value managers, right?
10: Oh,
11: as,
10: really?
11: they're going to do, right? So we fire Davis, not knowing any better. We hire another, and I can't remember, we'll just call him XYZ, right? Like, we hire this new, and the client's like, yeah, I understand. It's two and a half years in. We make this change. We go to XYZ. 3 years later, XYZ does the same thing. Cyclically underperforms. We go through our manager screening. They're up on our fire list. And guess who pops into our buy list?
10: Chris Davis.
11: Yeah, call the client, thinking I'm so smart. Hey, we need to fire XYZ and hire this manager. It's called Davis. And they were like, wait. Didn't we, this client's name was Jeremy, didn't we just fire them 2.5 years ago? And I was like, yeah.
10: Really?
11: And he
10: yeah.
11: said, you know what I'd like? I would like the return of Davis from the day we first hired them till now. I'd like the return of XYZ from the day you first hired Davis to now, and I'd like that compared to my account. And I was, of course, like, that's not how it works. He said, yeah, that's what I'd like to see. And we all know the story, right? He underperformed both of those. Like, he would have been fine in either one of those.
10: Just leave it alone.
11: And that was my first moment of, like, I got to get out of this business. I got to go to law school or something. And that's when I discovered this idea. Discovered this idea that maybe the investment process only matters to the degree that I can behave.
10: So let's talk about what you call the financial pornography networks. They talk all day long about 10-year yield and the Fed and credit spreads and geopolitics and earnings and news. And you spend most of your books, plural, talking about fear, regret, mm. envy,
11: mm.
10: what moves markets, and what, more importantly,
11: mm.
10: moves investors' portfolios?
11: Gosh, that's such a good question. I want to be, like, careful about...
10: You know I do this for a living.
11: I know. It's a really good question. And I want to be careful about the term financial pornography network. I think
10: okay.
11: that was originally the Jane Bryant Quinn term. Which
10: that's
11: I,
10: right.
11: Which
10: that's
11: I love,
10: exactly right.
11: Which I love. I love the term, but I think it applies just really broadly. And
10: I call it the fire hose of financial noise. Is
11: yeah,
10: that
11: that's fine. I think
10: phrase?
11: Like sometimes media circus, like it's
10: right.
11: a media business, and there's nothing. I want to be clear. Like, I live in the hills in Utah. I ride my mountain bike every day. The trails out in my backyard. I have a different hobby.
10: Uh-huh.
11: Just because that's my hobby doesn't mean my hobbies are better than anybody else's hobbies.
10: They're
11: right?
10: healthier.
11: I walk in this building and I see happy human after happy human walking through the halls. This is like shiny, happy people everywhere. Who am I?
10: Free cappuccino.
11: Who am I to say, right? But I think what's important is if we start to recognize, like, what are we doing it for?
10: Uh-huh.
11: What's the goal? Because if it's something to talk about, there's nothing wrong with that. If it's entertainment, there's nothing wrong with that. But basing your financial decisions, your actual investment decisions, on something you heard, even if it was secret underneath the subway and it
10: right.
11: was labeled, isn't The Economist the one that all the really smart people read anyway?
10: Uh-huh.
11: Right? Like, you're not the only one that's heard that. So I think we have to be careful with sort of making big investment decisions based on every wind of news or entertainment,
10: mm-hmm.
11: right? Versus linking, and again, this is back to, like, how do we solve this behavior gap problem? I think it has to be, the portfolio has to be designed to give me the greatest likelihood of reaching my goals, and my goals have to be carefully clarified, and they're going to change over time. So it's this constant process of saying, are these investment decisions aligned with what I want out of my life? Both of those sides of that equation are really challenging. Getting clear about what you want out of your life, super hard. making sure you have a portfolio built on data and evidence and that will get you the closest to that, also really hard.
10: So let's break that into two pieces.
11: Yeah.
10: Because I kind of feel like there are two distinct conversations.
11: Yeah.
10: We'll get to the goal portion in a moment.
11: Sure.
10: I want to stay with the media circus.
11: Yeah.
10: Isn't there really a very simple problem?
11: Yeah.
10: And that is the mismatch in time horizons when you're putting money away to save for retirement or even to save for 529 for college or saving to buy a house or a second house or whatever.
11: Yeah.
10: Like you're thinking 5, 10, 50 years, but all of the financial noise, that fire hose, that's about, that's the church of what's happening right now.
11: Right.
10: So if we can simply readjust our media consumption into some context with the longevity of our portfolio goals, doesn't that solve a lot of these? Why do, if I'm putting this money away for 20, 30 years, what do I care what happened on a random Thursday?
11: That's exactly right. Super easy to say, right? Mm-hmm. And you and I both know, like, incredibly hard to actually do. And I think that, if we can get clear, this isn't like a problem that's isolated to finance.
10: It's everything.
11: Go look at what Stephen A. Smith was saying about the Knicks.
10: By the way, Stephen Smith is going to get his own chapter in the book that follows, How Not to Invest, which is Nobody Knows Anything Sports Edition.
11: So good.
10: Right.
11: So good. But I still tune in to watch it because the guy's super entertaining.
10: It's entertaining, right.
11: Yeah.
10: It's fun.
11: Just
10: imagine he was a guy on TV telling you what to buy. You would be busted.
11: But yeah, what if we actually kept track of every single change of opinion, right? And how sure somebody was. Right, remember that? What's that old statement that even a broken clock is right twice a day?
10: I was going to say, often wrong, never in doubt.
11: That's exactly right.
10: Often wrong.
11: And that's again, entertaining. And there's nothing wrong with entertainment. We go to the movies. We go see plays. We ride our mountain bikes. Like, there's nothing wrong with entertainment. I just think we have to understand what it is. And what you're saying is, that's day-to-day entertainment. I like it because I can talk about it. It's important. Don't base my 20, my 10, my 5, my 10, my 20-year decisions on it.
10: Right. And yet we continue to see people have that problem. So let me re-ask this question in a different way. How do you bridge the gap between what clients ask for, what they think they want, and what you know they actually need?
11: Yeah, so another Barry, you're super good at this whole job.
10: It's all AI. It's all I didn't write anything.
11: No, I just, because that, now you've layered another problem in here, is because clients, the humans that we call clients, show up having been trained by us, as an industry, speaking really broadly, that what matters is this day-to-day stuff, right? They think the job of an investor is to find the best investment because we taught them that on the television, waving our hands. So it's no surprise. Like, we did this to ourselves. It's no surprise that clients come in expecting that. And that's why I think clients who work with real financial advisors often go through a period of the financial pornography detox program, right? Where they maybe wake up 18, 24 months into the relationship and go, hey, you know what? I'm not really paying that much attention anymore to that. Like, all the stuff I used to think mattered, was critical, has lost its urgency, its tenor. Right. So we've got this problem of, like, it feels like, and again, back to the wiring in our bodies, like, it feels like we should be doing something.
10: Mm-hmm.
11: The news is saying we should be doing something. The guy at the club is saying we should be doing something. And I call Barry, and Barry says, hey, let's hold on for a second.
10: Catch
11: let's review
10: breath.
11: The, are these goals still the goals? Is this still what's important to you? Turns out, if that's true, we're okay here. And almost always we end up at the same place, which is, diversified, low-cost portfolio, hold on to it for a long time.
10: Huh. Really, really fascinating, Carl.
11: Yeah.
10: Coming up, we continue our conversation with Carl Richards, discussing his latest book, Your Money, Reimagining Wealth in 101 Simple Sketches. I'm Barry Ritholtz. 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
1: I'm E.S. Henry for Northwest News Radio. The Friday night shooting of a 15-year-old at a community center in South Seattle has residents in the area concerned about youth safety. The drive-by shooting took place at the Van Asselt Community Center Friday night, and the youth was struck in the shoulder. He was transported for medical treatment, and Como's Claire Weber spoke with residents in that area that are concerned about the local violence.
4: Bishop Ivory Harris from nearby Beacon Avenue Church of God heard what happened while setting up for a church barbecue and donation giveaway.
5: Then we come here, and I just told my youth pastor, I said, man, we got to be here in the community, be more visible and be here more.
1: More than 40 shots were fired in that drive-by shooting. A shooting in Capitol Hill on Saturday left one man injured and seeking medical care. Seattle police and fire departments were called to the area by Trader Joe's on Madison Street in Capitol Hill around 9 o'clock on Saturday after gunshots had been reported in that area. A 45-year-old man had entered a Kaiser Permanente facility with gunshot wounds to his arm and torso. He was treated, then transported to Harborview Medical Center. A new tiny home village was opened this weekend in South Seattle, despite objections from local residents about its construction. The city opened a 14-home tiny village at South Orchard and Rainier Avenue South, and Brighton Village is set to begin admitting homeless residents on July 1st. The project is a three-year endeavor that was postponed by former Mayor Bruce Harrell after concerns were expressed by local residents about potential crime and drug use coming along with the homeless. Clouds are expected to stay over the area for the next few days with occasional patches of sunshine. Highs will stay in the upper 60s for the beginning of the work week.
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10: Extra special guest this week is Carl Richards. I'm talking really fast on purpose because we were talking about recording the audio for our books. And I'm a New Yorker. I tend to talk fast. I tend to talk to the back of the room and talk with my hands, which makes Alexis very unhappy. And one of the things I found that was so interesting was that when you're in this little 6x6 glass booth that hears your stomach gurgle and your lips smack because this milk in your coffee, that if you talk quietly and slowly, it turns out you can articulate, you can enunciate, you can pronounce words. But when you're talking really fast, you slur, you mumble, you stumble, we were talking about the audio recording. What was your experience like? I found it completely surreal. My colleague Ben Carlson just recorded his mm-hmm. book, and we had a conversation last night about it's just whack recording
0: yeah.
10: these.
0: Yeah.
10: What was your experience like? Three books.
0: Yeah, the first two was the worst. Yeah. They were the worst because I did go to some booth somewhere, and the person behind the screen was doing his job. But doing his job again.
10: Why? I heard your stomach.
0: And I
10: mispronounced this word. No, I didn't. Like it was unbelievable.
0: I can't believe how hard it was.
10: So it was
0: 2 or 3 days, right? Like
10: 5 days yeah. plus a callback to correct yeah, stuff. Yeah. But the first day, I went home with a splitting headache.
0: Oh, totally.
10: And I said to my wife, I got to figure out how to do this because I can't. This is the hardest thing I've ever. One of the hardest. The only other thing that was harder than this, you mentioned you were digging ditches. One summer in college, I worked with a bunch of friends who were installing pools and building decks.
0: You carried cement forms?
10: No, I swung a 12-pound sledgehammer. And there was this thing where it was an old pool we had to break up and get rid of. And I'm like, so one guy is swinging a sledge. And I'm like, oh, that looks like fun. I'll do it. He's like, here. And I basically, John Henry, just did the whole pool. Never slept that good in my life. Just 9 hours.
0: And now you're comparing that to reading the book.
10: Right. And now it's like, oh, hold on, let me think about this analysis. I'm taxing my brain. It's just physical work.
0: Totally.
10: If you want a good night's sleep.
0: Totally.
10: Break up a pool with a sledgehammer.
0: Yeah, it's so fun.
10: Try the 8. No, I'm going with the 12. Schmuck. I hurt. As a 19-year-old,
0: right.
10: I was sore for days.
0: Right,
10: and you're
0: sure.
10: never sore as a man.
0: I carried cement forms out of a construction site.
10: The big wooden?
0: Yeah, the big giant wooden ones.
10: Yeah, I did that.
0: Up at Snowbird, Utah.
10: But it was always two guys carrying them.
0: No, we carried them on our shoulders.
10: Oh,
0: when
10: really?
0: We're from Utah. Like,
10: bunch
0: that's what we
10: wives.
0: Do. Yeah, exactly.
10: Me.
0: But reading the book,
10: yeah.
0: This book was really fun because I did it just with my podcast editor, Chris. Uh-huh. And I just told him, we're just going to do the whole thing. Don't correct me. I changed words. I added stories. The audiobook is, I did art on the radio, so I described the sketches.
10: Uh-huh.
0: The publisher was like, hey, maybe we leave the sketches out of the audio. And I'm like, no. I did this back in the day with NPR. Let's describe them. And so I told backstories. The audio is actually awesome.
10: So true story. I got my mom the Barbara Streisand book. And at the time, her biography, which is like a 1,000-page tome. And at the time, Amazon was doing this thing where, oh, you order these books, you get the audiobook for free.
0: Mm.
10: And it turns out Barbara Streisand reads her own book.
0: So good.
10: And her voice is just like, you immediately recognize
0: yeah.
10: it.
0: Yeah.
10: And the only problem was, like, you're on hour 8 and she's still talking about grade school. But she did something in the book where I'm listening and she says, I'm going to stop reading the book and tell you a story that I forgot about when I was writing the book.
0: So good.
10: And she goes on this little
0: love those
10: digression.
0: Yeah.
10: So
0: little
10: when
0: nuggets.
10: When I'm recording the book, one of them I remember was about Larry Summers, and I just tell this story about him calling up to complain about me referencing him in a column. He's really a footnote. It's not what right. the article is about. And I just tell this little thing, and the director says, hey, listen, you can't change the author's words.
0: Like, and I'm like, I am the author.
10: I'm the author. He's like, oh, okay.
0: Yeah.
10: So I haven't listened to the book, but I
0: There's
10: dropped
0: a
10: about a
0: there.
10: Dozen of oh, these little so digressions.
0: Yeah.
10: I hope they made it,
0: yeah.
10: but I have no idea.
0: Wow, those are the best.
10: Right? So this must have been really...
0: It was so fun.
10: Yeah.
0: Yeah. I
10: mean,
0: just went all in.
10: Because... Yeah. And the crazy thing is, I did this downtown, and you walk through the halls of the office, and it's just thousands of books on the wall, and you see the same, like, 3 or 4 names over and over and over again, reading. Like, this is a small industry of 9
0: readers,
10: people that do this professionally.
0: That's right. There's a reason. I mean, we found
10: really,
0: out.
10: It's really, really difficult.
0: But I really felt, especially with this book, I was like, I can't have anybody else do this.
10: And it sounds like you had a lot of fun doing
0: this.
10: I
0: actually did. It was hard, but did, yeah.
10: So let's talk about this book.
0: Sure.
10: You describe it as a conversation grenade.
0: Yeah.
10: Explain.
0: Yeah, first of all, I think I first heard that term from Hugh McLeod, the gaping void.
10: Uh-huh, sure.
0: I remember Hugh
10: McLeod. Love his work.
0: Yeah.
10: I have some of his stuff on my wall.
0: Yeah.
10: And on the opposite wall, some of your stuff.
0: Well, that's cool. Thank you.
10: In fact, yeah. Buy high, sell low, repeat until broke.
0: Number one. That's right. That's
10: right. Is on my wall. That's right. So full disclosure.
0: Well, thank you. Yeah, I have some of you stuff in my office too. So conversation grenades, this idea that like, that's the only reason I wrote the book. I swore off writing.
10: Why?
0: Well, because I love audio so much. Yeah. Right? I actually had...
10: Again, not mutually exclusive.
0: This is exactly right. But I, you know, after I wrote the second book, I thought, I'm just going to speak. And then podcasting came around. I was like, this is amazing.
10: I had, between Bailout Nation and How Not to Invest, solid 15 years.
0: Yeah, you did.
10: Like, there's, yeah. Like, I needed to recover. That was my refractory period.
0: That's right. That's right.
10: Like, I need a decade and a half.
0: That's right. And I
10: really needed a decade, and it just took me the pandemic to make it start back thinking out. About it.
0: I kept noticing that people like physical artifacts.
10: I agree. And so, I don't love a Kindle. I like a book.
0: And especially that. So the working with Harriman really allowed me to, everything about the book is designed
10: think
0: of it.
10: We have the same publisher. I didn't even notice.
0: Yeah, yeah. I'm sure Craig helped you.
10: Yeah, he's great.
0: For sure. So everything about that book is designed to feel like you toss it in a room and conversations break out. Uh-huh. That's the conversation grenade analogy, right? You set it on its coffee table. Unpretentious coffee table book. Like, I'm going to pick it up. I'm going to mess with it. We talked about hardback. I wanted it to be that soft cover. We moved the front matter, the legal stuff, go to page one. There's none of it in there.
10: You moved it to the back.
0: They let me move it to the back. And they said, nobody's ever asked.
10: Dude, I love
0: Nobody's
10: that
0: ever
10: idea.
0: Asked, but yes, I was amazed they let me to do it, but there's this stuff's in the back. Because what reader has ever said,
10: nobody
0: please
10: wants
0: give
10: to
0: me
10: see that.
0: That
10: crap.
0: There it is in the back right there.
10: I always assumed it was a legal requirement. It had to be up front.
0: They said nobody's asked. So they let me do all sorts of things that allowed us to be like, no, this is in service of the reader. We want you just to have this sitter. And the number of stories I've heard, like I had it on my table, my son asked me a question, or I sent it out to clients and this. It's really meant to be a conversation grenade.
10: So we started out talking about your deceptively simple sketches. Is this simplicity a conscious act of rebellion? Mm-hmm. There's so much complexity mm-hmm. and arcane language. We know every profession mm-hmm. uses arcane language to hold lay people at arm's distance. Mm-hmm. But was this simplicity in your sketches, is that purposeful, or am I reading
0: deeply
10: too much?
0: Purposeful. Deeply, yeah. Yeah, I think it's maybe just the way my brain works. I only have enough RAM for like one problem at a time.
10: Okay.
0: And so I like to get into it, understand nuance, edge cases. You know, it gets like a giant ball. There's actually a sketch in there about this. Like, it gets like a big giant, like, it's a simple question. You know, simple, boom.
10: Big,
0: what about this?
10: Yarn.
0: What about that? What about right. that? What about that? What about that? Edge cases, reading it all. And then there it was. Yeah, and then once I get in there, I'm like, okay, now. And you actually shared a quote one time about there are a lot of simple...
10: Investing is simple but hard.
0: No, there's a lot of simple... There are a lot of answers that are simple, elegant, and wrong.
10: Oh.
0: Remember this?
10: I don't know where I stole that. That could actually be me.
0: Yeah, no, I remember you shared somebody else's quote.
10: Yeah, okay.
0: And I was like, oh, because...
10: Simple, elegant, and wrong.
0: Yeah, and I really worry about that.
10: Uh-huh.
0: Because when you're in that ball of yarn, complex... And you decide to distill or edit, you have to make some conscious decisions about what to leave out.
10: Mm-hmm.
0: And I often get that wrong. And when I do, I hear about it. And it makes the work a little bit better. There are words and lines in some of those sketches I've been thinking about for over a decade. I removed a word that had been in there 15 years.
10: Which sketch?
0: The word was...
10: People you love, experiences, spend the money.
0: Yeah, that one's one of my favorite ones.
10: That is
0: one of my all-time favorite ones.
10: You do like a good Venn diagram.
0: Well, by the way, the Venn diagram police have come after me, so I just call them circle sketches. Oh, dude, I used to get 2-page emails from the Times readers.
10: I call these people
0: Venn diagram
10: picture
0: police.
10: Picture straighteners.
0: And but I used to send equal rebuttals,
10: right.
0: And then finally I just developed a template email that said, you're right. I call them circle sketches. So yeah, the Venn diagram piece.
10: Wait,
0: is pretty
10: loosely. these are legitimate Venn diagrams.
0: They can make an argument, of course.
10: No, if it's this over here, and the overlap that you want to focus on.
0: For sure.
10: Things that matter, things that you can control is another one of yours.
0: Yeah, what we should focus on.
10: And then the overlap, Yeah. How is that not a Venn diagram?
0: I don't know. I don't know, but somebody will find. But my point really is that when you distill and leave things out, you get things wrong sometimes. And you asked which one. Like I,
10: for a point, though, you're trying to communicate cleanly and
0: it's
10: simply.
0: True. But I'm saying some of that feedback's amazing.
10: Uh-huh.
0: Like the Venn diagram police weren't particularly helpful, but some of the feedback is amazing. Like, hey, have you ever thought of this? And it makes me reconsider and adjust, and there have been changes that I've made. Like, there's one sketch that says what's important, I used to say what's important to you. It was an alignment sketch. It was like, your use of capital aligned with what you say is important to you. And that word say.
10: Well, it's implying that it's not important, but you're claiming it's important.
0: That word say bothered me for a decade before. I was like, no. It's, we want to get to what's important to you, not what you say.
10: You were hinting at another problem with people not speaking.
0: That's right. Revealed,
10: honestly.
0: Stated versus revealed. Right.

0: The U.S. plays Wednesday against Bosnia-Herzegovina. Wayne Cabot, ABC News.
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2: I'm E.S. Henry for Northwest News Radio. Seattle Mayor Katie Wilson has announced that she will not be offering her support to two Democratic candidates seeking re-election this coming November, but instead offer her support to their Democratic challengers in the primaries. Wilson announced on Saturday that she will be backing Hannah Sobeil Howell, who is challenging Senate Majority Leader Jamie Peterson in Seattle's 43rd Legislative District, and Ron Davis, who is challenging Representative Gary Pullitt in the 46th District. Wilson says that it's traditional for political leaders to back incumbent candidates, but would like to see a more progressive approach in the state's political direction. Both Peterson and Pollock question how much influence Wilson's announcement will have in the August 4th primary. A new bus line is open in the Ballard area with the opening of a shuttle service to Golden Gardens. King County Metro has been working with city officials to offer the transit service to the popular beach location in order to reduce parking and traffic in that area. Como's Jackie Kent with the details.
3: Right now, the closest bus stop to the popular 87-acre park on Puget Sound is a Route 44 stop a mile away near the Ballard Locks. King County Metro confirms the last time there was a bus route to Golden Gardens was in 2012.
4: This kind of service opens up that park to everyone.
2: The current use of the beach often sees parking lots at full capacity, and many recreational vehicles are often seen in the area for entire weekends. The new service will offer two separate buses to Golden Gardens, running every half hour between 11 and 9. Weather today will remain cloudy with patches of sunshine throughout the afternoon. Highs will stay in the upper 60s.
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8: Steve Hilton, once a British political strategist, now the Trump-backed Republican running for governor of California. Do you agree with his decision to go to war in Iran?
9: Well, look, I'm just focused on this race.
8: You really don't think you need to, or the voters of California deserve to hear you express a view on that? You're trying to be a leader of the state.
9: No, I understand, but there's plenty to fix and focus on in California.
8: From Bloomberg Weekend, this is the Michelle Hussein Show. I'm Michelle Hussein. Over the next few months, the U.S. political climate is going to get even more intense as we get closer to the midterms. This November's set of elections will mark the halfway point between one presidential vote and the next. And while most of the attention will be on Congress, whether the Democrats can seize control of one or both houses, there are some fascinating contests elsewhere. And one of them is the race to be the next governor of California. Now, California is a notable Democratic-leaning state, but it has had Republican governors, Ronald Reagan, more recently, Arnold Schwarzenegger. And this time, a Republican is through to the final stage, one of two candidates on the ballot in November. His name is Steve Hilton, and he is unusual, not least because he only became a U.S. citizen 5 years ago. He's someone whose name I've known for about 20 years because he used to be embedded in UK politics. He worked for the Conservative leader David Cameron before and after he became Prime Minister. So when I saw Steve Hilton's advance through the California governor primary, I knew I wanted to understand it. And I reached out to him. His rival in November is Democrat Javier Becerra, someone who used to work for Joe Biden. And California is such an important place economically, in global as well as U.S. terms, that this conversation does go beyond state matters. Above all, I hope that through it, you get a much better sense of a man who wants to be California's next leader.
9: How are you doing? Great to see you.
8: Thank you for saying yes to my email out of the blue. How are you, most importantly?
9: Good, thanks. On to the next round.
8: Well, yeah, I know.
9: It's like,
8: absolutely.
9: It doesn't stop.
8: Next round of interviews or next round of the campaign?
9: The campaign, the next fight. You know, like there's no break. We've got to keep going. There's not much time now.
8: Well, look, we'll talk about all of that. And it's clearly it's been a remarkable few weeks for you. You've obviously been involved in politics for a long time. You've been a strategist. You've been a political aide. You've been a commentator on Fox News. I'm still curious about the moment when you decided to run for office yourself, because that's a very big decision to make.
9: I don't think there was one specific moment, but there was a period of time that I can recall. As you mentioned, I'd been a host on television, a most unexpected turn in my career in media. I greatly enjoyed that. But as the years went on, I felt that I wanted to get back into actually doing things rather than just talking about things. I love California. I've been living here since 2012, raised my family here, started a business here. I could see that things were going off the rails pretty badly from a policy point of view. So I started a policy organization, Golden Together, started working on some of our big problems in California. I then started engaging with Sacramento, trying to advance those policy ideas through the legislature. And that was the point where I realized just how dysfunctional and broken California's system of government is. Because every single meeting I had with legislators, Democrats, Republicans, it was the same story. Yes, you're right. These policies you're advocating would make a huge difference. We'd get more housing built. We'd lower the cost. All those things are true. However, it can never happen because the unions won't allow it. The climate activists won't allow it. The system just can't make it happen. Okay. And I just realized then that something has to change. Otherwise,
8: okay.
9: This state that I love
8: into,
9: is just going to continue to decline.
8: Yeah, it's the state you've made your home, in the country that you've made your home, having left the UK. And we're going to dig into all of this and the nuts and bolts of your campaign in a moment. But I just want to understand you more broadly to start with. Mm-hmm. Would you say that being on Fox, having that kind of prominence on TV, that's got to have played an important role in rising in the Republican Party, right? Donald Trump, it helped his rise because he was known from television and he was a fan of your show on Fox.
9: I think that's right, that it gives you a platform. But I think it's that combination actually of media experience, policy and government experience and business experience that actually is a good fit for this role, not only of running for governor, but as I plan to be being the next governor.
8: Mm. But when did you actually become a Republican? Because 2017, you were very clearly saying you weren't partisan and you were neither Democrat or Republican.
9: Well, it's interesting. In many ways, I think the campaign I'm running is not particularly partisan. It's based on some broad common sense principles that I think most people can get behind. So I've never thought of myself as a particularly partisan person. However, there are realities about running for office in the US, it's basically a two-party system. And of course, I identify very much with the principles that underlie the Republican Party, just as I do the Conservative Party, where I worked for some years and was part of a coalition government led by a Conservative Prime Minister. The basic ideas that you would associate with the center-right are ideas that I share in terms of limiting the role of government, enhancing individual freedom. Those sorts of things have always been part of my political philosophy and therefore connect very much with the Republican Party here in America.
10: I, of course, remember you from your time in the UK, working for David Cameron before he got elected, after he became prime minister. You were part of that effort to detoxify the Conservative Party, to make it more electable, bring it into more of the center ground, more socially liberal, more climate conscious. Are you still the same guy who did that?
9: Oh, very much, very much. I understand that some people who haven't been following the intervening years may look at that and say, well, it's very different. David Cameron's a very different personality to the president who's the leader of the Republican Party in America today. I can see that very clearly, but everyone has their own personal style. But the ideas that really drove that process of change for the Conservative Party, in particular, focusing on people who've been left behind, on dealing with poverty and inequality, on helping working people. That was a really big part of the work that we did 20 years or so ago with the Conservative Party. And that's a big driver of what I'm really arguing for here. And there's many other similarities as well. I think perhaps the broadest one is a sense that I've always had, which is a sense that we need to put power in people's hands and enable them to fight back against establishments or systems or centralized power that benefits a small group rather than the majority of people. That's always been a really important driving force.
10: Yeah, but what you did for David Cameron, the person who you still say you are, that is very, very far from not only Donald Trump himself, but MAGA. And I just wonder how you reconcile that, because you are endorsed by President Trump himself. What you're representing yourself as is, I think, more the Arnold Schwarzenegger wing of the Republican Party in California. And he's someone who endorsed Kamala Harris in the last presidential election.
9: I don't think the boxes are quite as neat and defined as that. I'm endorsed by many different kinds of Republicans. Of course, political parties are coalitions. And as I say, I think this campaign, everything I'm arguing for, is not particularly partisan. The fact that we've got Democrats supporting the campaign is an example of that. And I think that what I've always tried to focus on is really the substance, the ideas, specific things. I'm a pragmatic candidate in this race, not an ideologue. The arguments I'm making about how we need to turn California around. We've got the highest cost of living by far. I'm not sure it's appreciated around the world, because you look at the headline for California, we're the fourth biggest economy, and there's a sense of complacency there on the part of the current leadership. They keep saying that as if that answers all questions. Underneath that, this is a state that's in real trouble, especially from an economic point of view. And the solutions there actually go across party lines. They're just practical things to make life easier for families and businesses. So I think this whole conversation around, you know, labels and whatever doesn't really get to the point about what is needed in order to help California get back on track.
10: Okay, but I don't think you can bat away being the fourth largest economy in the world quite so lightly. This happened last year. It was the fifth largest then. California overtook Japan under Gavin Newsom. It doesn't feel like a failure to many people in the state, I would suspect, and certainly to people outside.
9: Well, I think it does to many people inside, because they're struggling to even live. That's why during Gavin Newsom's tenure as governor, nearly 2 million Californians have actually moved out because they can't live here anymore because it's so expensive. Let's just look at that number, the fourth biggest economy in the world. That's driven by two things that don't actually tell a story of health in terms of our economy. Partly, it's driven by a very small number of tech companies. Fantastic success stories, which I strongly support. I'm very proud of the fact that we're leading the AI revolution in California. They generate enormous amounts of revenue, but not very many jobs. The second part of the story in terms of the size of our economy is that it includes the size of government. They've doubled the budget of the state of California in the last 10 years or so. Meanwhile, the results on every measure, education standards, the quality of our infrastructure, mm-hmm. the highest unemployment rate of all 50 states, the highest poverty rate of all 50 states, tied with Louisiana. I think if we don't change direction this year, California really is heading for economic disaster. I've heard from so many business leaders that they're waiting to see what happens in November. And if we don't vote for change in California, they're out. Okay. And the exodus of businesses from California that you've seen in the last few years could turn into a stampede.
8: 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I'm Michelle Hussein, and this is Bloomberg.
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24: I'm Michelle Hussein, and you're listening to some highlights from the Michelle Hussein Show podcast on Bloomberg Radio. Today, I'm speaking with Steve Hilton, who's running to be governor of California. So if California is doing that badly, I want to put two other points to you. One is whether you think there is something longer term going on that is affecting the poorest in California and elsewhere. And that is a long-term decline in living standards that's happened over the course of the last 50 years. So it's not about the Democrats ruling California now. It is about something more systemic that reflects poorly on American leadership for decades.
9: Well, I agree with you, actually. Sometimes people have asked me, well, how did you, going back to your earlier conversation, how did you end up supporting President Trump? I do remember back in 2015, I for the first time saw this chart based on U.S. data. This is going back 10 years now, 11 years, showing the earnings of the majority of workers in California. I think the technical term was non-managerial, non-supervisory workers, roughly 80% of the workforce after inflation. And it's basically a straight line, just flat. So through Republican and Democrat governance in the 50 years since 1974, I think it was.
24: Yeah.
9: Basically, the economic position of most people.
24: Angus Data, Nobel Prize winning economist, has done the seminal work on that. And I don't know if those are the figures you're referring to, but he's absolutely laid this out for the last 50 years. But that's exactly why I think the challenge is much broader than the political points you're making. Mm-hmm. It is one about choices that America's leaders have made.
9: Right. I agree with that. And I think that there needs to be a much bigger emphasis on the gap between the very top and the super rich and so on. Of course, that's been in the news with the SpaceX IPO and so on. I think the real issue is the fact that you've got so many people in the lower end of the income scale who just feel stuck, and that social mobility is gone. I think that's absolutely a broad point. However, within that, one of the great things about America and our system here is that you've got this experiment in policymaking through the federal system. The fact you've got 50 states that do things a different way. And even within that overall framework, which I agree needs serious reform, some states are doing better than others. And you can see it in the fact that people and businesses are leaving California and moving to states with more welcoming policies to business and where the cost of living is much lower. Texas, Florida, Tennessee, even our neighboring states, Nevada. You've got a lot of evidence now that the high tax, high spending, progressive model of governance that you see in the blue states, as they're known, like California, like New York, is not working. We've had 16 years of one-party rule in California where one party's controlled everything. There's really been no barrier to the democratic philosophy being implemented fully in California. The results are among the worst in the country.
24: But you know, on people leaving, there's an aspect of this on which you could agree with Gavin Newsom, which is that he is trying to stop the wealth tax on billionaires that's been proposed by one of the labor unions. He's determined to try and stop it because he thinks it will drive more people away. So area of agreement, yes, between you and Governor Newsom.
9: Although I have to say, given his close relationship with the unions, I would have hoped he would have acted sooner to stop that even becoming a consideration. For example, right now, there's a process going on in Sacramento, very typical, it's kind of horse trading process where it's possible it won't, that the union itself will take it off the ballot. Now, because they're negotiating some other kind of agreements. That could have been done a year ago.
24: But he's working on this. That's the point.
9: No, I agree with that. But as often with Gavin Newsom, a little bit more attention and focus earlier would have worked wonders.
24: Okay. The other point I wanted to put to you about your economic critique of California is a question, really, about whether the policies of the federal government are playing a role in making life more unaffordable for Californians.
9: Well, it's certainly true that the which examples are you thinking of, particularly?
24: I'm wondering, well, let's take tariffs for starters and their impact on the cost of some goods.
9: Well, I think that if you look at the detail on that, it's nothing like as significant. We have the highest grocery prices, for example, in the country. The main drivers of that are policies made in California. Mm-hmm. Energy costs the highest in the country. The labor and environmental regulations that make operating here so expensive.
24: Can I give you others? This is Bloomberg analysis from earlier in the year that the jumps in the prices of children's clothing, tools, outdoor equipment, furniture, bedding, motor vehicle parts, all of this is linked to tariff policy and trade policy that the administration brought in last year.
9: Yeah, but if you basically look at where we've settled on tariffs in terms of the percentage rates, and then you look at the way that the international trading system has worked for a long time before the tariffs, it is a leveling of the system. And I think that the impulse that drove that policy is absolutely correct, which is that there hasn't been fairness. Most other countries, most of America's trading partners, for example, have a value-added tax, which distorts the picture in terms of imports and exports. It favors.
24: Okay, so you support the imposition of tariffs?
9: Well, it's not a California state policy, so I try and avoid weighing in on policies where that aren't really the subject of this campaign. I mean, I can give you a general observation that I think it was important to try and do something to bring manufacturing back to the U.S., and that's happening. Unfortunately, it's not happening for California.
24: Okay. I've read you talking about global and supporting globalization. So has your view completely changed on that? Because that was something that you used to say you believed in.
9: Globalization
24: was a force for good and a force that created wealth rather than reduced it.
9: For sure, it's lifted. Yeah, right. But you've got to, nothing is all good or all bad. I mean, I think the point about policy generally, about in all sorts of areas, it's about trade-offs. And of course it's true that over the years that we've seen the globalization of trade and so on, you've seen tremendous advances in economic opportunity in some parts of the world. And that's a good thing, obviously. I think anyone would support that. But at the same time, partly because of the speed of transition, partly because of the concentrated effects of a transition, places have really lost out and suffered. And so the policy goal is to try and keep as much of the positive while alleviating the negative. And I always bring it back because I am running now for governor of California. What does it mean in California? Going back to the AI companies, you look at NVIDIA, Anthropic, these big companies making major investments in the U.S., none of them in California. The job creation that's coming from the AI boom in America is happening outside of the home state of those companies. That's something I want to change. So we get the full stack, as I describe it, of AI jobs in California.
24: So I do want to ask you about your attitude to big tech, because I remember you being really critical of these companies, Facebook as it was then, Amazon and Google, talking about their dominant position, how you'd like the kind of framework where if they became too dominant in the market, then you'd want them to be treated as a monopoly, that you'd want maximum pay rates for senior executives. Have you changed your mind? And at that time, you were talking about regulation of big tech being really important to you. And now
9: well,
24: I don't see that kind of thing in your set of policies.
9: I've changed my job, which is now running for governor, and so I plan to be governor. My job, my responsibility.
24: And does that mean you can't afford to take on big tech?
9: Let I just finish this, the point, which is that it's my responsibility will be to support every business in California to help them grow so we create jobs and wealth and opportunity in our state. So regardless of my personal opinions about this or that company, I see it as the responsibility of the governor of any state to stand up for the people and the businesses, small business, medium-sized, big global corporations, whatever it is, that is my responsibility.
24: So what is your personal opinion of big tech?
9: Well, I think that, like we were just talking about in other areas, brought tremendous advances and changed people's lives in a positive way. I'm hugely proud of the tech sector and the fact that that we're leading and dominating once again in this new wave of innovation. That's fantastic. And I'm proud of that. But as with everything, you know, there's positives and downsides. And the goal of policymakers should be to be really careful about not sort of leaping into trying to fix things. There really is a danger of overcorrecting and having unintended consequences. I think that's the skill of governance. And I think that when you look at tech, of course it's and positive transformational effects. Remember, people are choosing to use this technology. No one's forcing it on anyone. People are using it because they find it helpful. And businesses are using it because they find it helpful. I don't want to stand in the way of that.
24: Yeah. And I do understand, of course, that you're doing a different job now and running for office is different to being a commentator and having much more freedom when you can say. But there is also a question of belief and core principles. And you clearly felt strongly and thought a lot about tech, not least because you've spent so many years, you know, seeing it up close and living in California. So do you not have any concerns today about the dominance of these companies in our lives? They're a key part of the stock market. Mm-hmm. A lot of American wealth is wrapped up in them. They're at the forefront of AI, which will change, if not destroy, many jobs. Like, have those concerns gone away, or you just can't talk about them anymore?
9: No. I think that, first of all, not just observed, I started and ran a tech company. I taught at Stanford University. So, I absolutely agree with you that you're seeing companies with a huge transformational effect, but that's new and it's what innovation is. We've got to be you know, careful about what happens. That's my attitude to the whole question of the impact of technology on society, is to just be very open about what's going on, but not necessarily think that we, and speaking now as someone who's running for office, has the ability to really drive a change without causing unintended consequences. Right now, for example, on AI, you've got major disagreement about what's happening, even within the leaders of the sector. No one really knows.
24: From my conversation with Steve Hilton coming up. I'm Michelle Hussein, and this is Bloomberg.
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8: I'm E.S. Henry for Northwest News Radio. The Friday night shooting of a 15-year-old at a community center in South Seattle has residents in the area concerned about youth safety. The drive-by shooting took place at the Van Asselt Community Center Friday night, and the youth was struck in the shoulder. He was transported for medical treatment, and Como's Claire Weber spoke with residents in that area that are concerned about the local violence.
10: Bishop Ivory Harris from nearby Beacon Avenue Church of God heard what happened while setting up for a church barbecue and donation giveaway.
12: Then we come here and I just told my youth pastor, I said, man, we got to be here in the community, be more visible and be here more.
8: More than 40 shots were fired in that drive-by shooting. A shooting in Capitol Hill on Saturday left one man injured and seeking medical care. Seattle police and fire departments were called to the area by Trader Joe's on Madison Street in Capitol Hill around 9 o'clock on Saturday after gunshots had been reported in that area. A 45-year-old man had entered a Kaiser Permanente facility with gunshot wounds to his arm and torso. He was treated, then transported to Harborview Medical Center. A new tiny home village was opened this weekend in South Seattle, despite objections from local residents about its construction. The city opened a 14-home tiny village at South Orchard and Rainier Avenue South, and Brighton Village is set to begin admitting homeless residents on July 1st. The project is a three-year endeavor that was postponed by former Mayor Bruce Harrell after concerns were expressed by local residents about potential crime and drug use coming along with the homeless. Clouds are expected to stay over the area for the next few days with occasional patches of sunshine. Highs will stay in the upper 60s for the beginning of the work week.
13: I'm Scott Carty. This 4th of July weekend, join me for America Northwest, a two-hour special celebrating America through the stories of Washington State and the PNW. America Northwest, this weekend on Northwest News Radio.
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24: I'm Michelle Hussein, and you're listening to some highlights from the Michelle Hussein Show podcast on Bloomberg Radio. Today, I'm speaking with Steve Hilton, who's running to be governor of California. What do you think is going to be your biggest hurdle in this race in the next few months?
9: Well, I think it's actually a belief that we can turn the desire for change. There's no question that California wants change. Every single piece of data you look at shows that. There's a clear majority of people who think that we're on the wrong track and that we need to change direction. Now, what you've got to do is close that gap between the desire of people for change and actually voting for it by doing something that they haven't done in sufficient numbers in recent years, which is actually voting Republican. And so my job is to say, look, I'm running as someone with a positive, pragmatic plan which for very specific benefits that will help you in your life. $3 gas, cut your electric bills in half, your first 150 grand tax-free, starter homes for young people so they can afford to buy a home in California. These are positive, practical things. And my job is to get out there and show people how it can be done. And then I think we'll win. I'm very confident of that.
24: You're going to need to have Democrats vote for you, essentially.
9: Well, I absolutely. I mean, it's a clear requirement that, given the numbers that you've seen in recent years, of course it's true that Democrats and independents, as it's called in California, no party preference voters, need to join our movement for change. They already are. I mean, we've been doing events up and down the state for a year now, town halls, hundreds of events. Thousands and thousands of people now have come out. Many times people come along. They're open to everybody. And many times someone would stand up and say, I'm a Democrat. I've never been to a Republican event before. I voted for Kamala Harris, but something's got to change in California. You're already seeing that happen.
24: I just wonder if that gets more difficult from this point onwards, because President Trump's popularity has declined. He's endorsed your ticket. You thanked him for that. You are asking people who often will not like him at all and will feel harmed by some of his economic policies, or who are angry at the war in Iran, to vote for you.
9: No, I understand that. But look, he's not on the ballot. And this is a point of choice for California. Do we keep going in the same direction we've had for the last 16 years, or do we want to make a choice to go in a new direction? You mentioned the war, the Iran war. Of course, that's lifted up gas prices right across the country. But they are $2 a gallon higher in California than anywhere else today.
24: Do you agree with the Iran war?
9: You're seeing around the country that people are complaining about as being incredibly high. We would have welcomed that in California before the war, because they're way lower than we had imposed here. President Trump is president in all these other states that have far lower cost of living, gas prices, electric bills, housing costs, you name it. And so it's clearly not his policies, it's California policies that are the problem here.
24: Do you agree with the Iran war, his decision to go to war in Iran?
9: Well, look, I'm just focused on this race. I'm really not a commentator on every political issue right now. There's plenty to fix in California. That's my focus, 100%.
24: You really don't think you need to, or the voters of California deserve to hear you express a view on that? That's not the point. It's just to know where you stand on it. You're going to be you're trying to be a leader of the state.
9: No, I understand. I understand, but then there's plenty to fix and focus on in California. And as I said, I'm not a political commentator. I can give you my very strong view that it's completely dangerous for the whole world for Iran to have a nuclear weapon. I think the basis for that is something that's broadly shared across all political parties. That's why leaders of all kinds have been trying to deal with this situation for many, many years. I've also expressed a strong belief that, you know, remember, my parents are Hungarian. They fled communism in Hungary. I've always believed that the way in which the Iranian people have stood up to this brutal authoritarian regime, something that we should support. So just as, you know, you take the side of people trying to overthrow oppression generally. That's something, I believe in. Now, that doesn't mean that I've spent any time looking at the specific details of the implementation of this or that policy. I'm 100% focused on California.
24: You know how President Trump is talking about the regime members now who the U.S. is dealing with: rational, smart, strong, not radicalized. It's the same regime, and that's the way he's referring to them now.
9: Look, I'm just not... I actually hadn't even heard those comments, truly. It's a big state. I'm on the road from morning till night up and down the state making our case. And I'm just not focused on anything other than California right now.
24: Okay. Well, then You mentioned your parents and them fleeing communism.
9: Yeah.
24: And I can imagine that that experience, you know, clearly formative for them, formative for you as well, growing up. I guess, is it part of why you became a conservative? Because you were not going to grow up to be someone on the left of the political spectrum ever.
9: I think that's probably part of it. One of my earliest political memories is in the UK. I was born in the UK. Both my parents are Hungarian, also my stepfather's Hungarian. My parents split up when I was young. My dad went back to Hungary. My stepfather's Hungarian, also someone who actually fled, ran across the border with Austria and ended up in a refugee camp. And like so many working class immigrants, he had a massive appreciation for the opportunities of being in a free country. I grew up in a regular working class immigrant home. He worked construction. He was a builder, as you'd say, in England. And I really remember very strongly around the early 80s, late, you know, when Margaret Thatcher had come, had been elected, this sense that she was for the workers. She was for working people. And people who wanted to, and the word that became very commonly associated with that, strive and make progress and get on in life. And that sense of pursuing opportunity, climbing the ladder of opportunity, upward mobility through hard work and effort, that was something that I found that was very formative, as I was growing up. And I think that's part of it too.
24: And so that family experience in, you know, making a different life, fleeing communism, how does it make you view Cubans today who, unlike in the past, are being deported, some of them with criminal records, but not always? These are also people who fled communism.
9: Well, I think that I understand deeply, as you just noted, the desire for freedom, but you can't, all of these migration patterns, immigration and migration across borders, everything falls apart if it's not done in a way that is legal and controlled. Everyone must accept that you can't just have an open borders system. It just causes chaos. And so support for immigration, for welcoming people who are fleeing persecution, all those things. I've always, actually, David Cameron used to talk about it the same way. Support for all of that depends on the government controlling that. And when the government fails to control it, support declines. You can actually see that change in public opinion. You saw a drop in support for immigration and welcoming asylum seekers and so on in the U.S. during the open border years of Joe Biden's administration. So I think that you've got to combine the desire to offer people that opportunity with a sense of orderly management of that process.
24: Isn't the example of Cuba a bit different in the context of the United States?
9: I'm not sure what you're referring to specifically.
24: Because of fleeing communism, that the U.S.
9: I suppose you're arguing
24: had
9: that
24: a different
9: anyone
24: attitude.
9: Who wants to flee communism should be automatically accepted anyway.
24: There are many Cuban Americans today who feel very upset with the deportation of Cubans for precisely that reason. I guess you're telling me you think they're wrong.
9: Well, I actually don't know specifically the cases you're talking about. Are these illegal immigrants? I don't know exactly what you're describing.
24: I mean, they are people who've entered the United States from Cuba and
9: illegally.
24: Now they are being deported. Well,
9: did they enter legally or illegally?
24: They would have entered and now been undocumented, that has been the case for a long time. But previous administrations didn't deport them because there was a certain protection for Cuban Americans that was different for others. And that has changed now because of your family history. I'm just wondering what you think of it.
9: No, I don't think my family history means that I support illegal immigration. I don't see how that follows at all. I think it's very important that we try and approach it in a calm and reasonable way, lower the temperature. I think there's been far too much divisive, performative rhetoric on the Democrat side demonizing all of this. I think most people agree that immigration is a positive thing, but should be managed and controlled by the government. That's a common sense position that I think the vast majority of people support.
24: Yeah. And of course, you're an immigrant yourself to the U.S.
9: Yes,
24: you became a U.S. citizen
9: yes.
24: a few years ago. You've renounced your British citizenship, which you didn't have to. Was it just awkward to be running for office being a dual national, or did you really feel that you just didn't want that passport anymore?
9: No, I feel very strongly that I feel very strongly that you're asking for people to put their faith in you, their trust in you, and to make a commitment to you. And I think you're obliged to make a commitment to them, and say, I am 100% all in for this country and this state, which I am, but I wanted to have absolutely no doubt about that in anyone's mind.
24: Would you like President Trump to come on the road with you?
9: Look, I haven't thought about that, honestly. He's got a lot he's focused on, so I don't suppose that's something that he's thought about either.
24: I feel he might not be an asset to you on the campaign trail in California.
9: Well, a lot of people voted for him. More people voted for him in California than in any other state in 2024. Of course, that's a function of being a big state. But I would just say that California is actually more of a Republican state than people think. And I get a very strong sense that there's a groundswell of people who've felt that it's just not possible in these years of one-party dominance, that actually change isn't possible. And part of the reason I'm running a campaign in such a high-energy way, which people say they haven't seen for a long time, is to try and get that sense of belief back that we really can do this.
24: Steve Hilton, thank you very much.
9: Great to be with you. Thank you.

0: Majority Leader Jamie Peterson in Seattle's 43rd Legislative District, and Ron Davis, who is challenging Representative Gary Pullett in the 46th District. Wilson says that it's traditional for political leaders to back incumbent candidates, but would like to see a more progressive approach in the state's political direction. Both Peterson and Pollock question how much influence Wilson's announcement will have in the August 4th primary. A new bus line is open in the Ballard area with the opening of a shuttle service to Golden Gardens. King County Metro has been working with city officials to offer the transit service to the popular beach location in order to reduce parking and traffic in that area. Como's Jackie Kent with the details.
1: Right now, the closest bus stop to the popular 87-acre park on Puget Sound is a Route 44 stop a mile away near the Ballard Locks. King County Metro confirms the last time there was a bus route to Golden Gardens was in 2012.
2: This kind of service opens up that park to everyone.
0: The current use of the beach often sees parking lots at full capacity, and many recreational vehicles are often seen in the area for entire weekends. The new service will offer two separate buses to Golden Gardens, running every half hour between 11 and 9. Weather today will remain cloudy with patches of sunshine throughout the afternoon. Highs will stay in the upper 60s.
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8: And a researcher, and she has a great Substack called AI Prom, and she joins us here in our Hong Kong office. So, Grace, thank you so much for coming on Odd Lots.
9: Thank you so much for having me, Joe and Tracy.
10: Let's start at a basic level. So the big impression, the one that everyone knows, is Chinese models are open source versus the closed frontier models of the U.S. Why did it develop that way?
9: Yeah, I think people like to think of these mystical reasons, but really it was a very pragmatic business reason to start with. To start with, a lot of the labs have cited that, you know, for Western companies or Western developers to trust them, they needed to open source their models to build that trust and credibility. So in many ways, it's a branding decision. Then on top of that, I think, you know, can see it as a philosophical drive. You know, the founder of DeepSeek, Liang Wenfeng, has openly said he wants open source his most frontier research to really help propel the whole industry as a whole. And that kind of R&D sharing has now formed a layer for the whole ecosystem where each of the labs kind of integrate each other's like kind of breakthroughs. You know, you see them congratulating each other, even on X when they have new models announced. So you can say it's a bit more collegial. I wouldn't say they're not competing though. However, because of the compute constraint they're faced with, talent constraint and the capital constraint you even mentioned, they are a lot more conscious with where they want to put their money, where they want to put their time in R&D. And all of that forms the basis of a strong open source ecosystem.
8: Is the culture as pro-sharing and pro-open source as it was even 2 years ago. Now, the DeepSeek moment was right around Trump's inauguration in early 2025, so about a year and a half ago. Since then, has the culture stayed the same, or has that sort of competition bug, that intense competition bug that we know among AI, American AI labs, has it spread to the Chinese labs at all?
9: I think the sharing is an unintentional result rather than, you know, an intentional effort in the beginning to even start with. They are for sure extremely competitive. And, you know, we all know the word involution. So like China AI is duetting as well. That means like there's involution in this ecosystem as well. However, I think bringing up DeepSeek, DeepSeek plays a very interesting role in the whole ecosystem. Like you mentioned, V3 propelled the whole industry forward. Everyone kind of start taking China AI more seriously. You know, it brought a lot of interest from investors globally back into the internet companies that Tracy mentioned. You know, prior to that, there was a bit of a slump for 3 to 5 years. However, you know, Jipu ZAI is now publicly listed in Hong Kong. Minimax is publicly listed in Hong Kong. Moonshot is, you know, in preparation to go public next year. They are competing with each other to capture market share, to capture developer mind share. But DeepSeek plays an interesting role. I want to bring it back to DeepSeek V4. Okay. So V4, you know, on the surface, you know, people said, okay, it wasn't as maybe impressive on evals, on performance. It didn't catch up with the most frontier labs in the US, whatnot, right? But it was a very interesting move because what I heard from researchers on the ground in Beijing was that the lab actually delayed their release for about 3 to 4 months because they wanted to re-engineer a lot of the inference onto Huawei. So I'm not saying this completely replaces NVIDIA or CUDA, not at all, because if you ask any developers, they still want to use CUDA if they can. However, it was the first effort to really, I kind of like did one for the team, like they kind of like
10: That supposed to be like a signal, basically?
9: Yeah.
10: Like, we're doing this all on like a Chinese stack.
9: Yeah. They were like, look, guys, like you can actually do this. And they became a shared foundation layer for China's model ecosystem. So because again, everything is open source and open weight, other labs were able to study what they did to actually start inferencing on Huawei stack. And I think that was the first step, whether it's signaling or actually, you know, very pragmatic reason to start shifting some reliance on, you know, the China AI stack.
10: Aside from DeepSeek, can you kind of describe the differences or what China is trying to do on the actual frontier side? Because there are some.
9: I think if you really have to look at the ecosystem, we can kind of put aside the big tech for now, but looking at the maybe the four most relevant startup labs, DeepSeek, Moonshot, who has Kimi, ZI, who has GLM, and then Minimax, they are still probably the most committed to frontier research. However, because the constraint we mentioned that they face, whether it's compute, whether it's capital, or even frankly talent, they have decided out of necessity to basically each focus on a different vertical in capturing a different kind of business share. So ZAI is very focused on coding capabilities. So if anything, their GLM plan is much more similar to maybe what you think of Claude Code, etc., a codex, like that kind of product. And then you look at Minimax, they're really focused on the multimodality capabilities. Moonshot, they're really focused on agents. Hmm. And DeepSeek, again, really is just focused on pushing the frontier and kind of trying to play catch up and push the Chinese ecosystem as fast as possible.
8: It's really crazy to look at some of the ones that have already gone public here. And just to put in, so Minimax is public, and in US dollar terms, it's a $20 billion company. I mean, there are people in the US who have done nothing but publish a paper on archive.org who do not even have a product yet, who have probably VC-backed implied valuations over $20 billion. How do they make money? You know, again, open source, okay, like in, you know, these four models that you named, do they have different thoughts on how they plan to make money or different business models?
9: Yeah, so China's VC space in general has not been that vibrant, frankly, since internet crackdown, and a lot of USD funds did exit, you know, 3 to 5 years ago, with Sequoia being maybe the most profile, right? Like, we all remember that. Now, people forget, even in 2022, a lot of these labs that we just talked about, they were struggling to even raise money, you know, raise capital. And a lot of them spun out of academic institutions. You know, you mentioned they're valued anywhere roughly between 20 to 30 billion. But they public between like 6 to 8 billion. That's like kind of tiny compared to American valuations right now. However, they are actually making money. You know, the publicly disclosed information, I think, from Minimax and Jupu indicates that they were making just as much, like in their last month, they made the same amount of money last month as they did last year, essentially. And their end of year AAR projection is anywhere between 1 to 1.2 billion right now. So they are making money. And how? Well, just because they're open source doesn't mean they don't make money. I think people forget, you know, we had open source softwares before as well. People are paying for managed services. And when you're paying for an API through ZAI or Minimax, whatnot, you basically don't have to self-host. You don't have to get your own GPU. You don't have to figure out your own compute. You don't have to figure out your own guardrails, your deployment, your security, your monitoring, whatnot, right?
8: So just to be clear, you can self-host all of these models, but for the most part, they do offer that inference part of the stack, and that is a profit center for them.
9: Yes, exactly.
8: Okay, got it.
10: All right, so there seem to be two major constraints on Chinese AI. Maybe energy is a constraint as well. We should talk about that. But there's the capital issue, so not as much capital available, or people aren't flinging it at AI companies the way they are in the US. And then secondly, there are the export controls on chips. And we talked about that a little bit. But can you describe how those controls are actually, I guess, influencing the development of the models themselves and, like, I guess, optimization?
9: So some of these big tech are actually even buying out the contracts that data centers have with some of these labs. And, you know, they are taking over the compute. So these labs essentially are now optimizing for the highest quality inference demand, if that makes sense. They don't actually have enough even supply. They don't have enough compute power to even, like, meet the demand that's coming through. So that's on, like, how they're servicing clients. How they're changing, I guess, or how they're optimizing their training is that a lot of them are really focused on the post-training. And this goes back to, so you know how OpenAI has like three buckets where they chuck money at? There's like the R&D, there's pre-training, there's post-training. R&D, a lot of times, a lot of money is spent, but say like 1 out of 10 things stick. But you need a lot of compute and resource and people to be figuring out where to go. For a lot of these labs in China, they frankly don't have that luxury. So they've even given me a metaphor and said, it's kind of like knowing what the answer to the homework is and working backwards. So they will wait till the frontier labs to come out with where the right direction is for the next frontier model, and they will work backwards and actually focus all the resources on post-training. So with post-training, they will optimize a lot of times the data they collect. For example, if a data provider like Mercor provides a very, very niche set of data set for like an OpenAI or whatnot, maybe they would charge them $10, $20 million. The Chinese lab will wait out that exclusivity contract, 3 to 6 months time, let's say, and then pay a fraction, if not like a tenth of that price for the same data set. Yeah. And that kind of plays into that like 6 to 9 month lag that we hear about as well.
10: That's really interesting. Let's talk about energy then, because the story in the US is that electricity is really the big constraint on AI use. And, you know, you got to find a data center that has an electricity hookup and it has to be reliant and all of that. And it seems to be in short supply. Is it a similar story in China?
9: Honestly, energy is probably not the biggest bottleneck right now in China. And I think people like to say, well, some people like to say, oh, somehow the Chinese government had foresight on the AI boom driving like the energy consumption, but definitely not. I think people forget that China's economic growth over the last 3 to 4 decades also meant a rise of urbanization. And a lot of the cities that, you know, we are visiting these days, like at least Westerners are visiting, like Beijing, Shanghai, Shenzhen, with all these robots and EVs or whatnot, these were all really urbanized within the last 2-3 decades. And because of that, the grid is very new. And because of that, the government already foresaw that there was going to be a increase in energy demand. And, you know, so a lot of the energy plants, you know, the solar plants, hydro plants, whatnot, were actually built out in you know, anticipation for that. Now, obviously, this has coincided with now the AI boom, and it's really helped out. Beyond that, you know, China has an advantage in the fact that they can actually drive top-down mandates and provincial governments will follow suit. This is something quite unique to China because it's not like decided by each state. So that kind of optimization has also really helped them, you know, with the low that is the demand right now.
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12: This is Odd Lots on Bloomberg Radio. I'm Joe Weisenthal.
11: And I'm Tracy Holloway.
12: Today's episode is looking at what the world should understand about the Chinese AI ecosystem. We are speaking with Grace Hsiao, researcher and author of the AI Prone Substack. I want to get back to something you said. So first of all, just to clarify, you mentioned companies like Mercor that sell proprietary data that they are able to collect and manufacture in various ways. Then they sell it to an OpenAI. So a company like Mercor will hire a bunch of people to, say, build PowerPoints, and then they'll collect the data on how they do that, and they, that is fresh data that they can sell. So those have exclusivity windows after which they can then sell them to anyone?
11: I'm not saying Mercor specifically, but supposedly there are these data providers that do the so, and they have exclusivity windows. And the Chinese labs kind of weigh that out so they can pay like maybe $1 million versus like 10 million for the same data set.
12: So this gets to something generally speaking, which is that people are around the world correctly like quite impressed by how high quality the Chinese models are, even if they're behind. But then you have things like that, and then you also have accusations from the likes of Anthropic that they're distilling models and that they're finding ways to collect the outputs of American models for training. So then you could say, well, yes, sure, this like it's great, this open source model, and it can stay close to the edge. But then the counter is that they can only be so advanced because there is this extremely capital intensive closed source model in the US that's really establishing the frontier, and that these Chinese companies wouldn't be anywhere near where they were if they weren't sort of, I guess you would say, drafting off the American labs.
11: Yeah, I think the compute constraint and the capital constraint is real. And frankly, like no one's hiding that or pretending that that's not an issue for them right now. Like DeepSeek has openly said they even were struggling, right? Like they needed more compute. I think on the distillation allegations or accusation, it is quite interesting. Like recently, I've been thinking about this a lot and thinking about what it means for distillation and what it means for the models to catch up, right? So there was this one quote from Yao Shunyu, who is a Google DeepMind researcher. He said, there is smart distillation and dumb distillation. Dumb distillation is something I think most of us were, frankly, non-technical think about. It's like, okay, you take like 1,000 queries, you take the answers of whatever Claude gives you, right? And then you kind of force copy that into your said model, and then you forcefully make them basically like get the exact same answer. Smart distillation is like you using the frontier model almost as a partner to help you with the judgment for the evaluation and even the data labeling itself. So you're using it as almost a teacher for your own model.
12: Okay.
11: It guides it a little bit versus really copy pasting the answer, if that makes sense. And that part of it is frankly not that unethical or like, you know, that frowned upon right now, because that is what enterprises do when they're fine tuning. So it's all kind of a bit of a murky area, to be honest.
12: Okay.
10: So you mentioned data just then. Talk to us about what the Chinese data set actually looks like. Because I imagine if you're a Tencent, I mean, you've got WeChat, right? That must be a whole load of data on which to actually like build your AI. But on the other hand, I imagine like there are some restrictions around the internet, obviously. What does it actually look like here?
9: So I'll actually split that into two parts. On the data itself, people often think China is so data intensive and you just have a mass amount of data to use for AI training. However, actually people forget, again, China's enterprise build out or, you know, whatever the knowledge work economy is very new and not as sophisticated, frankly, as the American ecosystem or the Western ecosystem, if you have to put it that way. So data is often unstructured and data, thus a lot of the specific needs for, you know, the kind of training we're seeing today is not as vibrant, or the data ecosystem is not as sophisticated as what American data providers kind of can provide, such as Mercor, like we just mentioned. Now, on the big tech side, it's a bit interesting. So I'm glad you brought up Tencent, because Tencent actually just announced last week that they are working in the works of creating an agent that can be plugged into WeChat. This has been very controversial and has actually had a lot of pushback, even internally, because WeChat's product manager, Alan Zhang, has been famously or notoriously known to be kind of hard to work with if you want to push something within WeChat, because he's so protective of that user experience. It's his baby, right? And Tencent, like you said, has WeChat, which is a super app, has more than 1.4 billion MAU globally, like mostly 1.3 billion people in China and the Chinese diaspora globally, or people who work with China. That is immense value. But the risk and compliance risk of potentially an agent going rogue within that chatbot, or that of agent going rogue in executing, you know, whether it's a purchase or whatnot, is very, that risk is very high. So they've been working on that. And on top of that, Tencent itself has been lagging behind compared to other big tech in their own proprietary models. And they've really been trying to really play catch up. They actually last year poached someone from OpenAI, who is a researcher called Yao Shunyu as well, has the same name as the other researcher we just mentioned, to lead this whole initiative. And their whole goal is to basically build a Tencent agent native model. And that is their biggest goal, because end of the day, like you said in the very beginning, their goal is to optimize their existing businesses already and bring AI to the mass consumer as fast as they can.
3: You know, you mentioned poaching a researcher from OpenAI, and it's like, the way I see it, AI will definitely be built by the Chinese. The question is whether it will be built by the Chinese working in the American labs, or whether it will be built by Chinese working in Chinese labs. Has there been a gathering of steam of researchers from that had been working at American labs going to Chinese labs, or are they still sort of one-off and somewhat rare?
9: I think even during the internet era, we saw a lot of Chinese nationals or Chinese ethnic people returning to China, right? I think this, it's easy to blanket statement as geopolitical headwinds, people are scared. But realistically, I think most people are just trying to take care of their families and live a good life, right? I hate to sound so crass about it, but you know, sometimes it's what your package looks like. And to overgeneralize, I've heard from many researchers say, look, if my wife is a lawyer in China, my wife is a nurse in China, my wife is a teacher in China, that kind of employment opportunity is very, very hard to actually transfer to a new market. Like, if I can get a similar package and a growth opportunity in one of the big labs in China, I would pick that over living in the US. And on top of that, I think that something is lost in the nuance is my parents immigrated to North America 30 plus years ago. It was a very clean cut, like, quality of life is just like objectively better in any city in North America compared to any city in China. Now that's kind of a personal debate, right? Because it depends on what you really value. If you want to be close to city center, you want that fast paced, like techno, EV, futuristic lifestyle, China actually gives that to you. And then on top of that, if you want to be close to your family, it's a very personal reason. So I've met a lot of researchers actually decided to come back to China or this part of the world simply because they wanted to do it for personal family reasons.
5: Are they paid as much as they are in the US? Because we get headlines all the time about, you know, so-and-so is joining whatever company, and people treat that news like sports stars, right? Like teams trading their best players. Is it a similar thing here?
9: I think you definitely get less of that sports star vibe or mentality here. They're still getting paid like hefty amounts. How much, they don't usually disclose, but at least even in the internet era, like a ByteDance product manager can make just as much as a Meta product manager. Similarly, if you're like an average AI researcher, you're probably making a similar amount. Although the star players, like the ones that are signing 100 million bonuses, I don't know if we had anything like that big like in China. But look, they made their money with the IPOs. They made their money recently with all the, this AI boom. It's just on a maybe slightly smaller scale. Doesn't mean that they're not making much more than the frankly average person.
3: Tracy, can I say something that might be sort of sacrilege for a podcast host to say?
10: Okay.
3: This, I'm only speaking for myself here. I'm not necessarily speaking for the team. But it occurred to me, like, I'm not really sure if I'd be that interested in, say, getting the CEO of, like, an American AI lab on the podcast as a guest. I don't know what I would ask them because, like do I really want to hear, like, Sam Altman or Demi Hassabis or whatever, like the future of work and all this stuff, or like these, all the big, you know, I love doing AI episodes. I just feel like at that level, I would rather talk to sort of like someone in actually the engine room rather than this sort of big picture person who may have some degree of AI psychosis and just like as on, it speaks in like the biggest generalities.
10: Okay. Well, now Sam Altman needs to like invite himself on the show just to test your commitment to not having AI CEOs.
3: No, I would do it, but I like, let's just agree here that if we ever like get one of the really big like lab CEOs, let's just ask the very like sort of mundane questions about operations and not like, what are we all going to do? And, you know, what is the meaning of life going to be when we don't have jobs? Because I'm so sick of those conversations. They may be important at some point. But Grace, I'm sort of curious from your perception, like, it does feel like the heads of the American AI labs have some degree of AI psychosis themselves. Either they talk about all white collar employment is going to disappear, or that they're going to build a monster that if done wrong is going to be out of control, and that they're not, you know, it'll escape the sandbox. Is there the same sort of existential discourse in the Chinese AI community?
9: Yeah, I think to start with, in the AI community themselves, I would say people are a lot more pragmatic. And I think recently I was talking to Nathan Lambert, who is an open source researcher who just came to China, visited all the labs. He said, look, I was shocked to see majority of labs are so young, as in like a lot of the researchers are still students. A lot of them are interns, and the core research teams are maybe led by a handful of people. And then these people are academics by training. So maybe they're a bit less commercial. Maybe you can say they're less like sophisticated to like manipulate the market, whatever you want to call them. So I definitely feel like there's less of that kind of psychosis or high level narrative going around. However, I would say that there is obviously anxiety from the public in some degree, not as much of a pushback, but recently there was a very interesting court case in Hangzhou, which is, you know, home to Alibaba and a lot of these AI labs. Basically, a company tried to like lay off a person saying you are being replaced by AI. And the court literally ruled, say that is not allowed. And no company can use AI as an excuse to lay off or replace or even cut short their contract time. So that was a really swift reaction from regulators. And I think it really did serve as a calming factor for the public. Obviously, I also think I want to preface the fact that the knowledge worker economy makes up less of the overall economy in China as well. So that kind of fear maybe doesn't feel as imminent, but that conversation is being had.
11: 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We are speaking with Grace Hsiao, the author of the AI Prone Substack. I'm Tracy Alloway.
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7: I'm E.S. Henry for Northwest News Radio. The Friday night shooting of a 15-year-old at a community center in South Seattle has residents in the area concerned about youth safety. The drive-by shooting took place at the Van Asselt Community Center Friday night, and the youth was struck in the shoulder. He was transported for medical treatment, and Como's Claire Weber spoke with residents in that area that are concerned about the local violence.
8: Bishop Ivory Harris from nearby Beacon Avenue Church of God heard what happened while setting up for a church barbecue and donation giveaway.
14: Then we come here, and I just told my youth pastor, I said, man, we got to be here in the community, be more visible, and be here more.
7: More than 40 shots were fired in that drive-by shooting. A shooting in Capitol Hill on Saturday left one man injured and seeking medical care. Seattle police and fire departments were called to the area by Trader Joe's on Madison Street in Capitol Hill around 9 o'clock on Saturday after gunshots had been reported in that area. A 45-year-old man had entered a Kaiser Permanente facility with gunshot wounds to his arm and torso. He was treated, then transported to Harborview Medical Center. A new tiny home village was opened this weekend in South Seattle, despite objections from local residents about its construction. The city opened a 14-home tiny village at South Orchard and Rainier Avenue South, and Brighton Village is set to begin admitting homeless residents on July 1st. The project is a three-year endeavor that was postponed by former Mayor Bruce Harrell after concerns were expressed by local residents about potential crime and drug use coming along with the homeless. Clouds are expected to stay over the area for the next few days with occasional patches of sunshine. Highs will stay in the upper 60s for the beginning of the work week.
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10: And I'm Tracy Alloway.
12: On today's show, we are discussing what's going on in the Chinese AI ecosystem. We are speaking with Grace Shao, author of the AI Prone Substack.
9: But I do think in Asia in general, not only in China, you look at South Korea, Singapore, all these countries are approaching AI in a very pragmatic way, and the tiger moms are trying to train up the kids to be AI native. The students are trying to train themselves up to be AI native. People are preparing for the future versus pushing back on the future.
3: That's interesting. You know, in the U.S., obviously, companies announce that they're laying people off, and they cite AI even frequently when there's no evidence that AI had anything to do with it. So it's interesting they're not allowed to do it. In defense of American AI labs, most of them lose a lot of money, and yet they actually do spend, at least the big ones, spend quite a decent amount on so-called like alignment research, safety research, making sure the AIs don't go rogue, etc. How big of a part of the Chinese labs, how much do they spend on, I guess, what the American labs would put into the safety bucket?
9: I do have to say I'm not a policy expert, so I don't work with a lot of the safety people as much, but there are organizations in China that are definitely working, like the regulators as well as the private sector working together. And for some context, in China, there are various moving parts in the government. There's MIT, the CAC, etc. These agencies basically Some are to propel economic development. So in this case, AI diffusion, the whole idea of AI plus every single sector you can think of. Some act more like a guardrail as a protector. So they are working hand in hand. And on top of that, every single AI, Gen AI application, as well as LLM company, have to go through the national registry in China. So they actually disclose what is being trained, what is, you know, the potential risk. That said, I think right now, you know, no one really knows what the real impact of AI will be on the economy. But, you know, definitely that fear-mongering narrative is not mainstream in China.
10: How would you describe, I guess, the approach of the Chinese government to AI in general? Because it feels like the trade-off for maybe not being on the cutting edge with frontier models is, well, you're further along with sovereign AI and the government maybe has like a better handle on what the labs are actually doing.
9: The Chinese government probably sees this in a much more pragmatic way, you know, just like how there was an Internet Plus policy 15 years ago. There's now an AI Plus policy. When DeepSeek moment took off, you know, there was a frenzy of private companies, even in home appliances, trying to embed DeepSeek, integrate DeepSeek. Just like, what is a AI vacuum going to do for you, or AI like electric toothbrush going to do for you? It was wild, right? But the government picked that up. And I think what the Chinese government, going back to what we talked about earlier, is that they have the advantage of having the ability to push things down from top down. And at the very high level, they're seeing AI as an economic driver to propel maybe efficiency, to address some of the labor shortage that's coming as the population continues to age and decline. It also addresses a lot of issues where a lot of the young people don't want to work in manufacturing roles. They want to be automated, actually, and they want to work in urban areas. So they have that now. And then each of the provincial governments will take that as kind of like a KPI. They're like, all right, let's go act like VCs essentially and go find, you know, future DeepSeeks and fund them. However, how much these companies want to take government money is a different discussion. A lot of them will then even support them by providing, you know, infrastructure like buildings, offices, even like some of them heard like dormitory for these young entrepreneurs, and then give them money and capital to try things out. There's also these AI pilot zones being rolled out across the country. I think now about 11 or 12 of them where, you know, people can try out new AI products. I met with the largest AI developer community founder in China a couple weeks ago, and she was saying there's more than a couple hundred thousand developers in this ecosystem, and they are working with regulators and the private sector. So if, say, ByteDance have a new product, they might go to them first and say, can you try this out? And then they will report and debug and see what's happening, and then tell the whoever local government that's funding them with providing the infrastructure, say, hey, this product might come out. Do you want to be part of it? Do you want to give it money? Do you want to provide it with whatever resource you want to? So there is kind of this like cohesive ecosystem where they kind of all dance together. Hmm. How much these companies actually want to take state money, I think that's debatable. However, as AI and robotics become more and more sensitive and being recognized as not only an economic driver, but potentially a military use or geopolitical, I guess, talking point. Mm-hmm. At this point, it is becoming more and more nationalized, not only in China, but globally in the US and so on.
3: Robotics is obviously an area where China is just straight up ahead of the United States, or at least according to all the videos on my Twitter and Instagram feed of humanoid robots and so forth. How much does, you know, when we were all kids, when we thought of like AI, I think we thought of robots, right? We thought about the T-1000 or some version of it. And now when we think of AI, most people think of chatbots, but that's just one aspect of AI. For the advanced labs, whether we're talking about the DeepSeeks or the Minimaxes or GLM and so forth, like, are they actively working hand in hand with some of the Unitrees and advanced robotics companies to figure out how you can actually have that, the true AI robot of the future?
9: Yeah, I think China, having been the manufacturing hub of like literally everything under the sun over the last like three decades, has definitely an advantage of owning all the supply chain, right? And it's like not only just owning the supply chain, but you know, there are literally regions where that whole supply from raw material to like the end result, end product from OEM is all within like, say, 50 kilometers of each other. So what we're seeing is a lot of American investors and entrepreneurs coming into China to kind of get a sense of that. And like you mentioned, because we've been so fixed in software, I think China having a very strong hardware background is now thinking about how can we actually integrate the software into the hardware. How ready that is to the mass market, I frankly don't think it's really there yet. So recently I just met with some robotic companies. They actually can't just plug in a Minimax, you know, that's like for them, they need to actually get physical data. This is where like, you know, now all the hype is on world models, physical AI, you know, that is a completely different set of kind of technology essentially, where without the 3D data that these models need right now, the bottleneck right now is that, you know, these hardwares, these humanoids, quadrupeds, dogs, whatever you want to call them, they cannot be powered by LLMs. Yeah. That's number one. Number two is, despite that China being very, very strong on hardware, the bottleneck is actually a lot of times in the integration as well as the battery solutions. You know, you think of China having very strong battery solutions, but most of these gadgets can't last more than like, say, 2 hours. And there's no one that's really come out with a better solution so far. What I've seen the most creative thing so far is like, you know, those glasses you wear, like the Meta glasses, they kind of die within 2 hours. But China, like iFlyTek or Rocket, that's kind of a newer player startup, they created these battery capsules where you can just like stick onto your glasses. It's very lightweight, doesn't really affect your user experience. And that's actually able to kind of extend it by a few hours. So to go back to your question, is China trying to do physical AI? Definitely. What is their edge? I think it's still in manufacturing. Is their software good enough? I don't think anyone really has good enough software right now, as of now.
10: Wait, I'm just going to press you on this. So if we fast forward 10 years, like what would you say is most likely to be China's comparative advantage? Is it like the cheap, open source, super optimized models? Is it software, AI software that's like integrated with like industry and existing business? Or is it robotics and the sort of hardware side of AI?
3: Ten years is a long time.
9: 10 years is a long time.
3: Sorry.
10: Well, we want to challenge you.
9: A lot of these companies didn't exist 10 years ago. We're not even 5 years ago.
10: That's fair. Okay, I can shorten the time frame. In 3 years.
9: All right. So don't chase me down if I'm wrong in 3 years, but I think, you know, there's two parts. One is, I think I agree with you. Hardware side, China's definitely going to have, I think, more breakthroughs and have a lot of edge. Not only is the supply chain all domestically there, I think something overlooked by people is the fact that a lot of the know-how is also there. And that's not easy to transfer overnight. You know, Patrick McGee's book recently in his Apple book saying how Apple tried to move this whole supply chain to India. The biggest bottleneck is actually these like highly skilled laborious jobs that actually are so technical that cannot be even trained in one generation. It took decades to really train up the local community, labor force, whatnot. So that's still there. Now, because of that ecosystem, a lot of these robots, home appliances, whatnot, these tech gadgets are produced at less than 50% of the cost of where you could produce that anywhere else in the world. They are also extremely innovative. I've talked to people at EV companies, just for example, to ship out a new model from ideation to production to hitting the like floors. That takes maybe less than 15 months.
10: Wow.
9: But for a traditional OEM, like wait for at least 3 to 5 years, right? So there's the hardware side. I think another very underappreciated fact on the Chinese open source model is that people don't realize. So a year ago when I spoke to startups in Silicon Valley, they were the most cost conscious, frankly, less compliance conscious, and gives very little care about geopolitics. They were building on top of Qwen. Now it's actually a lot of AI native American enterprises building on Chinese open source.
10: Yeah.
9: Because we're seeing headlines on the ROI is not like showing, it's extremely expensive for these token maxing projects, whatnot. So Harvey, Cursor, they've talked about using a hybrid model where they will build majority on GLM or Kimi, but kind of like what we talked about earlier, where they use like Opus to act as a judge or a guidance. So I think that's something where we're continuing to see. And these companies are generating a lot of revenue, and going back to the fact that like a lot of them don't even have enough capability to support the demand that's coming through.
3: That's such a fascinating idea, and it makes a lot of sense that for at the application layer, that probably a lot of different models can go into it. You know, I, by the way, I was talking to someone at a dinner recently, and he said he thinks that AI writing will get a lot better when AI is embedded in humanoid robots, because then the will have this sort of groundedness in the real world where I have no idea if this is true. But he said the reason, his theory was that the reason why AI writing is still so weird is because it's in this disembodied data centers, and that as soon as they're really in robots, then they'll have a sort of real world groundedness. All right, Grace Shao, thank you so much for coming on Odd Law. It's great to connect with you here in Hong Kong, and we'll have you back in 3 years. No, hopefully before then, we'll have you back certainly in 3 years to see how your predictions held up.
9: Thank you so much.
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0: Urgency.
1: We have been hit really hard, wiping out roads and bridges, and sadly, even taking a handful of lives.
0: And now a dangerous heat wave is forecast to unfold this week. Heat alerts have been issued for more than 100 million Americans from Kansas to Massachusetts. Lionel Moyes, ABC News, New York.
2: A U.S. official now says both Iran and the United States have agreed to stop the latest attacks in the Middle East and to resume peace talks as soon as tomorrow.
3: Just yesterday, Iran launched a series of missiles and drones at American military sites in the Middle East, from Bahrain to Kuwait. This after the U.S. struck multiple targets inside Iran. And those U.S. attacks were in response to Iran hitting an oil tanker in the Strait of Hormuz. All this risking the ongoing ceasefire.
2: In Washington, ABC's Karen Waugh. Some rescues amid the devastation in Venezuela following the twin earthquakes last week.
4: U.S. teams bringing highly trained urban search and rescue dogs. Their unique senses piercing the rubble and helping to find those trapped underneath. Researchers estimate nearly 60,000 buildings were damaged or destroyed. The death toll remains at more than 1,400 people.
2: ABC's Marcus Moore at the Foreign Desk. Thousands of people are still missing. Some have been found alive, even days after the quakes. This is ABC News.
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8: I'm E.S. Henry for Northwest News Radio. Seattle Mayor Katie Wilson has announced that she will not be offering her support to two Democratic candidates seeking re-election this coming November, but instead offer her support to their Democratic challengers in the primaries. Wilson announced on Saturday that she will be backing Hannah Sobeil Howell, who is challenging Senate Majority Leader Jamie Peterson in Seattle's 43rd Legislative District, and Ron Davis, who is challenging Representative Gary Pullett in the 46th District. Wilson says that it's traditional for political leaders to back incumbent candidates, but would like to see a more progressive approach in the state's political direction. Both Peterson and Pullett question how much influence Wilson's announcement will have in the August 4th primary. A new bus line is open in the Ballard area with the opening of a shuttle service to Golden Gardens. King County Metro has been working with city officials to offer the transit service to the popular beach location in order to reduce parking and traffic in that area. Como's Jackie Kent with the details.
9: Right now, the closest bus stop to the popular 87-acre park on Puget Sound is a Route 44 stop a mile away near the Ballard Locks. King County Metro confirms the last time there was a bus route to Golden Gardens was in 2012.
10: This kind of service opens up that park to everyone.
8: The current use of the beach often sees parking lots at full capacity, and many recreational vehicles are often seen in the area for entire weekends. The new service will offer two separate buses to Golden Gardens, running every half hour between 11 and 9. Weather today will remain cloudy with patches of sunshine throughout the afternoon. Highs will stay in the upper 60s.
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6: Welcome back. You're with America in the Morning. It's 26 after. President Trump escalating his trade fight with European allies in the digital space. Correspondent Sagar Magani reports.
7: President Trump is threatening a 100% tax on imports from any countries imposing a tax on digital services from American companies. On social media, the president took aim at European nations he says are discussing imminent implementation of taxes on U.S. firms. He's repeatedly pushed back against foreign efforts to either tax or regulate American tech giants and threaten new tariffs last year. This threat comes before his July 4th deadline for the U.S. and European Union to approve a deal capping tariffs on most EU exports at 15%. Digital taxes were not part of that agreement and remain a sticking point. Sagar Magani, Washington.
6: Well, the wedding of the century seems to be shaping up. Are Taylor Swift and Travis Kelce about to say I do at Madison Square Garden? The latest wedding rumors are swirling. Here's correspondent Julie Walker.
8: Frenzied speculation surrounding Taylor Swift and Travis Kelce getting married shortly has been spiking, with nothing publicly confirmed from the Wood singer. The New York Times reports the pair are planning a small gathering at Madison Square Garden July 2nd, followed by a larger event July 3rd. Public records show the city issued permits for loading and unloading theatrical materials at the arena during that time period. And a company that does red carpet events also applied for a permit to set up a canopy outside. Some believe it might be a smokescreen to distract from their real plans. It was nearly a year ago Kelce and Swift announced their engagement with the caption, "Your English teacher and your gym teacher are getting married." Julie Walker, New York.
6: America in the Morning for Monday, June 29th, 2026 is produced by Tom Cusick. I'm John Trout. This is Westwood One.
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13: ABC News, I'm Sherry Preston. Floodwaters in Kentucky and Tennessee now blamed for at least 5 deaths. Pastor Jesse Lanehart in Richmond, Kentucky says flooding washed his church completely away.
14: A guy called me and said that, well, said your church is gone, you know, and it was just kind of devastating. But, you know, I thank the Lord that nobody was here.
13: In the West, wildfires are still raging. 3 firefighters killed when they were trapped in the middle of a fire along the Utah-Colorado border. Promises this morning of no more attacks in the Middle East after a violent weekend.
15: For a few days, what we were seeing was Iran hitting a tanker in the Strait of Hormuz, which then would lead the U.S. to retaliate with their strikes. But then over the weekend, Iran launched not just drones, but also missiles towards Bahrain and Kuwait, which of course are home to U.S. military bases.
13: ABC Selena Wang. Wimbledon starts up today. Serena Williams making her comeback in the singles tomorrow. This is ABC News.
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6: This is America in the Morning from Westwood One. I'm John Trout. Coming up this half hour,
18: a U.S. brokered agreement will see Israel begin to withdraw from some parts of Lebanon as the 60-day ceasefire between the U.S. and Iran hangs by a thread. I'm John Stolness.
19: Intelligence agencies issue a joint warning. I'm the new old tech guy, Chuck Palm.
20: Pixar Toys defeated Superman's cousin at the box office this weekend. I'm Kevin Carr.
21: No marching bands, only boomboxes at this Independence Day celebration. Saluting America's 250th birthday, I'm Joan Jones.
6: That and more, plus Monday Sports with Robert Workman. America in the Morning continues after these messages.
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0: people, hope for other victims, however, dwindling by the hour. It's back to court today for the man accused of murdering United Healthcare CEO Brian Thompson. ABC's Phil Tate is outside the courthouse in Manhattan.
1: Luigi Mangione will step back inside of a lower Manhattan courtroom, but this comes after sources say that prosecutors have put a plea deal on the table and that there have been discussions between prosecutors and defense attorneys for Luigi Mangione. It's unclear how far these conversations even went towards even coming to an agreement, but we know at some point those conversations went silent.
0: Comcast is planning to split itself into two. It's spinning off NBC Universal and Sky. NBC Universal includes theme parks, Universal Film, NBC and Telemundo, Peacock, and Bravo. 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
3: I'm E.S. Henry for Northwest News Radio. The Friday night shooting of a 15-year-old at a community center in South Seattle has residents in the area concerned about youth safety. The drive-by shooting took place at the Van Asselt Community Center Friday night, and the youth was struck in the shoulder. He was transported for medical treatment, and Como's Claire Weber spoke with residents in that area that are concerned about the local violence.
4: Bishop Ivory Harris from nearby Beacon Avenue Church of God heard what happened while setting up for a church barbecue and donation giveaway.
5: Then we come here and I just told my youth pastor, I said, man, we got to be here in the community, be more visible and be here more.
3: More than 40 shots were fired in that drive-by shooting. A shooting in Capitol Hill on Saturday left one man injured and seeking medical care. Seattle police and fire departments were called to the area by Trader Joe's on Madison Street in Capitol Hill around 9 o'clock on Saturday after gunshots had been reported in that area. A 45-year-old man had entered a Kaiser Permanente facility with gunshot wounds to his arm and torso. He was treated, then transported to Harborview Medical Center. A new tiny home village was opened this weekend in South Seattle, despite objections from local residents about its construction. The city opened a 14-home tiny village at South Orchard and Rainier Avenue South, and Brighton Village is set to begin admitting homeless residents on July 1st. The project is a three-year endeavor that was postponed by former Mayor Bruce Harrell after concerns were expressed by local residents about potential crime and drug use coming along with the homeless. Clouds are expected to stay over the area for the next few days with occasional patches of sunshine. Highs will stay in the upper 60s for the beginning of the work week.
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6: Good Monday morning. Careful through the light fog I'm seeing, especially through the north sound. Right now we do have a crash westbound side of Highway 2. It looks like the road is blocked here, just the westbound side at Westwick Road. So maybe we have traffic being alternated either direction. Careful there. Westbound side of Highway 2, getting out of Lake Stevens onto the trestle. You're already building up somewhat, 14 minutes for that 8.5 miles, but you seem to be okay. Everett down to Seattle and southbound I-5, a half an hour for that 29 miles. Again, some light haze, but you see something unusual you want to share with us, you're always welcome. 206-421-1000. Eastside travelers, you seem to be okay right now on 405 either side. Lake Bridges in good shape too. Southbound I-5 from Linwood down to Seattle, 16 miles, 17 minutes. Northbound I-5, the 11 miles from 405 up to I-90, 13 minutes, so you're in great shape too. In the Northwest News Radio Traffic Center. I'm Libby Kay.
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11: 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I'm

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5: Welcome back. You're with America in the Morning. It's 26 after. President Trump escalating his trade fight with European allies in the digital space. Correspondent Sagar Magani reports.
6: President Trump is threatening a 100% tax on imports from any countries imposing a tax on digital services from American companies. On social media, the president took aim at European nations he says are discussing imminent implementation of taxes on U.S. firms. He's repeatedly pushed back against foreign efforts to either tax or regulate American tech giants and threaten new tariffs last year. This threat comes before his July 4th deadline for the U.S. and European Union to approve a deal capping tariffs on most EU exports at 15%. Digital taxes were not part of that agreement and remain a sticking point. Sagar Magani, Washington.
5: Well, the wedding of the century seems to be shaping up. Are Taylor Swift and Travis Kelce about to say I do at Madison Square Garden? The latest wedding rumors are swirling. Here's correspondent Julie Walker.
7: Frenzied speculation surrounding Taylor Swift and Travis Kelce getting married shortly has been spiking, with nothing publicly confirmed from the Wood singer. Times reports the pair are planning a small gathering at Madison Square Garden July 2nd, followed by a larger event July 3rd. Public records show the city issued permits for loading and unloading theatrical materials at the arena during that time period. And a company that does red carpet events also applied for a permit to set up a canopy outside. Some believe it might be a smokescreen to distract from their real plans. It was nearly a year ago Kelce and Swift announced their engagement with the caption, "Your English teacher and your gym teacher are getting married." Julie Walker, New York.
5: America in the Morning for Monday, June 29th, 2026 is produced by Tom Cusick. I'm John Trout. This is Westwood One.
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11: Some light summer fog to greet you this early Monday morning. We've got an accident, Snohomish. The westbound's on a highway 2 at Westwood Road. That lane is blocked, so you'll be alternated around either side. We seem to be okay outside of that in terms of our accidents. We may have some road work still eastbound side of I-90 as you're crossing the I-405 interchange. I'm not convinced of that. I don't have the late travel times for Eastside travelers or for Lake Bridge travelers right now. Everett heading south on I-5 down to Seattle's 29 miles. It's up to 31 minutes. You seem to be building routinely. Northbound side of I-5, the 11 miles from the 405 to I-90 is 13 minutes. South Sounders, you're good on I-5 as well. Coming north between Olympia and Tacoma, it's about 33 minutes for that, about 29 miles. Only 13 minutes for the 11 miles between Lacey and DuPont. I don't see any road work there. In the Northwest News Radio Traffic Center, I'm Libby Kay.
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5: This is America in the Morning from Westwood One. I'm John Trout. Coming up this half hour,
13: a U.S. brokered agreement will see Israel begin to withdraw from some parts of Lebanon as the 60-day ceasefire between the U.S. and Iran hangs by a thread. I'm John Stolness.
14: Intelligence agencies issue a joint warning. I'm the new old tech guy, Chuck Palm.
15: Pixar Toys defeated Superman's cousin at the box office this weekend. I'm Kevin Carr.
16: No marching bands, only boomboxes at this Independence Day celebration. Saluting America's 250th birthday, I'm Joan Jones.
5: That and more, plus Monday Sports with Robert Workman. America in the Morning continues after these messages.
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0: Luigi Mangione is headed back to court today.
3: Mangione is facing both state and federal charges. He has pled not guilty in both of these cases. Today at 11:30 for when court is scheduled, we do expect juror questionnaires as well as scheduling to be discussed.
0: ABC's Phil Tate outside federal court in Manhattan. Now, there was talk of a possible plea deal for the suspected killer of UnitedHealthcare CEO Brian Thompson, but today's hearing comes amid word that those discussions stopped without any sort of an agreement. According to new numbers from the Health and Human Services Department, about 3 million fewer people are on the Affordable Care Act plan this year than were last year. Part of the reason could be the end of federal subsidies to help those who cannot get insurance through their jobs, pay their premiums. President Trump got rid of those subsidies. Democrats tried to get them back but failed. A Texas boy attacked by a shark in the Bahamas credits his older brother for keeping him alive. ABC's Wayne Cabot has the story.
4: I definitely consider him as my hero as he stopped bleeding and saved my life.
5: 12-year-old Parker Roll says his brother Jack wrapped his leg for the 60-mile boat ride to the nearest hospital after the shark attack. The family was on an excursion to swim with the sharks and thought that they were among normally docile nurse sharks, but then an 8 to 10-foot long reef shark latched on to Parker's leg.
4: I didn't really feel it at first because there's just so much adrenaline.
5: Wayne Cabot, ABC News.
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7: Well, we're going to tell you why you might have to slow down a little bit more than usual as you work through those work zones here on the interstate. Plus, a CEO accused of embezzling money and more coming up. But first,
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7: Well, let's get a check of the roads.
8: Good Monday morning. We're starting out with a crash, unfortunately, Snohomish travelers on Highway 2 westbound by West Wick Road. Reports that that westbound lane is blocked, so you may have some alternating direction through here. Scan on the details, but definitely be careful. We've had some light fog I have seen, but loading early daylight now. Southbound side of I-5 from Everett down to Seattle is 29 miles. It's about 31 minutes. You do have some lined up traffic there exiting at Boeing Freeway, pretty standard. Highway 2 coming west out of Lake Stevens across the trestle is already building up. That seems to be okay, though. East side travelers, routine travel times right now. You see something you want to share and you can safely, you always can. 206-421-1000. Central Sound I-5 is good. Coming north, 22 miles between Tacoma and Tukwila, 23 minutes. 167, that 13 or so miles heading north between Highway 18 and I-405. Looks like 15 minutes. We're good. In the Northwest News Radio Traffic Center, I'm Libby Kay.
7: And a check of the forecast. Well, it looks like we're going to have partly to mostly sunny skies today. Kind of getting away from the gloominess we saw the January Sunday yesterday. Tonight, cloudy and a little bit breezy. Look for lows in the mid-50s. Tomorrow starts cloudy, then partly sunny in the afternoon. Highs in the upper 60s.
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7: Good morning. It is 5:06 on a Monday. Here's what we're following. The annual Pride Parade marched through downtown Seattle to Seattle Center on Sunday. Claire Weber of Como News reports.
9: Flags wave and crowds cheer as thousands of people fill downtown Seattle for the city's annual Pride Parade.
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0: Of color marches down 4th Avenue, standing in solidarity with the LGBTQ plus community while carrying a message of love, unity, and inclusion. This year's theme was Rally, honoring both the vibrant celebrations and a continued fight for equality.
1: Building on the work that people have done, you know, that everyone's done before us, Stonewall riots and all that, and that's why we're here today.
0: Seattle Pride dates back for decades and has now grown into one of the nation's largest Pride celebrations.
2: Now, the parade featured local organizations, sports teams, and elected officials. Drivers caught speeding through Washington Highway work zones about to lose their free pass, as it were. Starting on Wednesday, the first work zone speed camera infraction will cost $125. State Department of Transportation says second and later violations remain at $248. Program has already issued about 85,000 infractions since enforcement began last year. About 77,000 were first-time violations, which until now have just been warnings. DOT says the cameras are meant to slow drivers down when crews are working on the freeway, so as the signs say, give them a break. Healthcare executive accused of embezzling more than $24 million pleads guilty to the scheme. Federal prosecutors say 55-year-old Patrick Bucknum, former CEO of Community Clinic Network in Wenatchee, admitted to stealing from the company over a six-year period. Investigators say he used the money to make risky stock trades after being influenced by aggressive investing strategies on social media, then took even more money to try to recover the losses. Prosecutors say Bucknum also used company money to buy a Tesla, a pickup truck, a boat, and precious metals. He agreed in his plea to forfeit those assets. Federal judge will sentence him later this fall. People who used Parks Tacoma facilities have more questions after word that four popular community centers will cut hours on Wednesday. Jackie Kent of Como News reports.
3: A popular gathering place where people in Tacoma swim and work out is changing its operating hours. A surprise to those who regularly use the North Point Community Center.
4: I think people will probably adjust to it. I know it's hard for some people who have their routines and who like to spend time, and particularly during the summer with the kids.
3: Parks Tacoma reports the change comes as it's needing to slash about $9 million in expenses in 2026. This to offset faulty revenue projections and replenish its reserve funds.
5: Going to limit those people, especially that like to stay late or come early in the morning.
3: Officials state this is because 2025 revenues came in $4 million below the revised general fund budget.
2: Other affected locations are the Star Center, People's Center, and East Side Center. Now that wildfire season is here, Puget Sound Energy reminding customers to be prepared for possible power outages during the season. The utility says it closely monitors weather conditions and may temporarily shut off power in high-risk areas to further prevent those wildfires. PSE says those public safety power shutoffs are used only when conditions become dangerous. The company is encouraging customers to update their contact information, have an emergency kit and a family plan in place, and make backup arrangements if they rely on electrically powered medical equipment. PSE is also continuing its tree trimming program to reduce wildfire risks by keeping vegetation away from power lines.
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2: 510, I'm Jeff Pogelow. There's something coming to T-Mobile Park, and it's a chance for you to etch your place in Mariners history. Northwest News Radio Scott Carty explains.
7: It's called the new Legacy Plaza, and it'll be celebrating the 2001 Mariners team that had 116 wins and all the fans that were there. And it will contribute to Mariners Legacy Field projects, so fans could become a permanent part of Mariners history. Pretty cool. Joining us now is Vice President of Communications and Marketing, Greg Green. And Greg, tell us about the idea of this plaza, what it all stands for.
8: You know, this is a celebration of a really remarkable team back in 2001. The Mariners, as you mentioned, tied a baseball record with 116 wins. It was also, you know, a really challenging year for our country as you know, the confluence of events. We had September 11th occur. Baseball took a week off, and then the Mariners came back a week later and actually clinched the AL West and celebrated in you know, one of the more memorable, moving ways that we've ever seen in the game, carrying a flag around the field and celebrating the win and honoring the country at the same time. The center field plaza really, you know, honors that moment. We'll have statues of Mark McLemore and Mike Cameron holding the flag, kind of an iconic moment in Mariners history. And behind them will be 116 bats with representing each win from that season. And then baseball medallions as well that fans can add their names to. And as you mentioned, support building fields here throughout the Northwest.
7: The beauty of that moment was it was just completely organic. It was not a planned thing at all. It was just something that the guys did. And I believe you and I probably had some pretty misty eyes at the moment.
8: Yeah, that was a pretty a moving night for everyone. I know, you know, living through that kind of dark time in our nation's history and how baseball kind of brought us back together as a country. Was really moving and especially here in the Northwest where we saw this historic team, you know, clinch the West, right, you know, only 8 days after the events of 9/11. And then, you know, instead of celebrating in typical fashion and dogpiling on one another, you know, really doing it in a more solemn and moving way.
7: Yeah. So the 116 commemorative bats that'll be out there, fans can pitch in $1,000 and get their names on those. And then with the baseball medallions, those are $250 each, correct?
8: That's correct. And you can go to mariners.com and add your name. We have already sold out of the bats. The bats have all been claimed, but we do have medallions left. We'll have over 2,000 medallions out there in the center field plaza.
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9: 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The split will help the two companies focus on separate strategic priorities. Comcast spun off its cable TV networks such as MS Now and CNBC into a new company, Versant Media Group, at the start of the year. Checking on trading, the U.S. and Iran agreed to stop attacking each other before peace talks resume this week, and that's helping stock futures this Monday. And America's affordable cities aren't so affordable anymore. Southern states have long attracted newcomers seeking a lower cost of living. But the pandemic turned a trickle into a flood, with companies from Starbucks to Oracle bringing thousands of employees to places like Nashville. The cost of living is rising and overall wages are failing to keep pace. Household incomes in the South average $76,000, well below the national average. Courtney Donahoe, Bloomberg Radio.
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10: Hi, Jack. Good morning. So, no sun glare delay here. Pretty cloudy start. I'm looking at I-5, of course, at Nisqually. Northbound travelers, you seem to be good coming north on I-5 between Olympia and Tacoma. It's about 33 minutes for that 28, 29 miles. State Route 512, you have that early build coming east on the South Hillmont Curve. I don't have any speed indicators of major delay there. It's about 16 miles between Lakewood and Sumner. It's pretty standard, 21 minutes. 167 travelers, if you're coming north out of Sumner, you have that typical early morning build up toward Auburn. That's about 14, 15 minutes tops. You got 18 minutes then from Highway 18 to head north up to I-405 in that 13 or so mile stretch. I-5 looks good, though, coming up through Tukwila, Highway 16, coming east over the Narrows Bridge. 13 minutes for that, 12 miles to get down toward I-5. I-5 either direction in Seattle's good. East side travelers, you're accident-free as well. Snohomish, westbound Highway 2 by Westwick Road. We may have that side of the road blocked with a crash. In the Northwest News Radio Traffic Center, I'm Libby Kay.
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11: We are talking about cool clouds and a little bit of Mr. Drizzle to finish up the month of June the next couple of days. Highs just in the mid to the upper 60s for Monday and Tuesday, but we do start to turn things around just in time for early July. In fact, by Independence Day, temperatures back into the mid to the upper 70s, perfection around Puget Sound. In the Como 4 Weather Center, I'm meteorologist Shannon O'Donnell.
2: Clouds in Bremerton, 54 there, 57 in clouds in Everett. Tacoma reporting 56 in clouds, cloudy and 56 now in downtown Seattle. Time for a check of sports at 5:16. The Mariners' hot streak has turned into a stumble. Northwest News Radio's Zach Wildfang has more.
12: The Mariners let a 3-run lead slip away in the 8th inning yesterday, falling 6-5 to the Cleveland Guardians on the road. The loss dropped the M's to 42-43 on the season after a 2-4 road trip. The defeat also knocked Seattle out of first place in the AL West as the Rangers moved ahead in the division standings. The M's return home tonight to take on the Angels here at 6:40. The tides might finally be turning for the Storm. For the second game of their homestand, Seattle was able to come up with a win on Saturday over the Atlanta Dream. Rookie Flauge Johnson led the team again with 24 points to ring in the 105-90 victory for Seattle. The Storm are now 5-15 on the season and look to take their momentum on the road when they play in Phoenix on Thursday. Team Canada opened the knockout stage of the World Cup with a 1-0 victory over South Africa and California. The win marked Canada's first knockout match victory in World Cup history. And Lionel Messi added another milestone to his legendary career, becoming the first player to score in 7 consecutive FIFA World Cup matches during Argentina's 3-1 win over Jordan on Saturday. The 39-year-old came off the bench to make a free kick, the 6th goal of this year's tournament, and extending his all-time men's World Cup scoring record to 19 goals. The round of 32 continues with 3 more matches today. Brazil and Japan will square off from Houston. Germany and Paraguay battle from Foxborough, while the Netherlands and Morocco play in Mexico. Seattle's going to host Belgium and Senegal on Wednesday at game at 1 p.m. With sports, Zach Wildfang, Northwest News Radio.
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2: Well, speaking of the 4th of July weekend, local fire officials and others are reminding you to check the legality of fireworks where you live. Fireworks are prohibited in unincorporated King County, but now there's a Stage 1 burn ban in effect for unincorporated King County, meaning you can't even burn yard debris or start any land-clearing fires. Recreational campfires and backyard fire pits still permitted. National Weather Service forecasting a hotter-than-average summer, despite the gloominess you might see out the window right now. So fire officials are urging everyone to do their part to help prevent wildfires. The shooting of a teenager at a South Sale Community Center news calls for youth violence prevention. Claire Weber of Como News reports from Van Asselt Community Center.
20: Bishop Ivory Harris from nearby Beacon Avenue Church of God heard what happened while setting up for a church barbecue and donation giveaway. Just hours before, police say a 15-year-old boy was shot while standing in the community center doorway by a car passing by.
21: Then we come here, and I just told my youth pastor, I said, man, we got to be here in the community, be more visible, and be here more.
20: A place typically used by young people to hang out together, instead marked by police tape and more than 45 scattered shell casings, renewing calls for change. Police say the teen victim was found shot in the shoulder and with a graze wound on his cheek.
2: The teen shot Friday evening was taken to Harborview Medical Center and was reported to be in stable condition. Washington's budget problem may be getting bigger. Economic and Revenue Forecast Council says lawmakers are now looking at an even tougher cycle. New taxes are adding money to the state forecast, but the economy headed in the other direction. State officials say lower personal income and slower job growth have cut expected collections by nearly $1 billion through 2031. They also cite inflation and the Iran war as added economic pressure. Now, it does not wipe out all the added revenue from the new taxes, but the Office of Financial Management says it still adds to the expected shortfall for the next budget cycle. Next revenue forecasts come in September and November. Governor Ferguson's budget proposal is due in December.
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2: 524, here's Libby.
10: Hi, Jeff. Good morning. So, no sun glare delay here. Pretty cloudy start. I'm looking at I-5, of course, at Nisqually. Northbound travelers who seem to be good coming north on I-5 between Olympia and Tacoma is about 33 minutes for that 28-29 miles. State Route 512, you have that early build coming east on the South Hillmall Curve. I don't have any speed indicators of major delay there. It's about 16 miles between Lakewood and Sumner. It's pretty standard, 21 minutes. 167 travelers, if you're coming north out of Sumner, you have that typical early morning build up toward Auburn. That's about 14, 15 minutes tops. You got 18 minutes then from Highway 18 to head north up to I-405 in that 13 or so mile stretch. I-5 looks good, though, coming up through Tequila, Highway 16, coming east over the Narrows Bridge. 13 minutes for that, 12 miles to get down toward I-5. I-5 either direction in Seattle's good. East side travelers, you're accident-free as well. Snohomish, westbound Highway 2 by Westwick Road. We may have that side of the road blocked with a crash. In the Northwest News Radio Traffic Center, I'm Libby Kay.
2: 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And your forecast, well, looks like we've got some cloudy skies, clear skies, or cloudy skies with temperatures going to be into the mid-60s today, although for the most part, it is going to remain relatively dry. 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
23: The Wall Street Journal reports that international shipping giant DHL plans to move freight on new wind-powered cargo ships with towering rigid sails that harness ocean winds. These vessels are five times smaller than a typical container ship and can cut fuel consumption by more than half on some routes. DHL says the service will begin on Asia to Europe lanes and could help companies meet climate goals without waiting for cleaner fuels. The experiment shows that old ideas paired with modern logistics may reshape how goods travel across busy international trade corridors in the years ahead. I'm Ken Chester.
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27: ABC News, I'm Sherry Preston. Wildfires in the West have killed three firefighters along the Utah-Colorado border. ABC's Melissa Adan.
28: This is the Snyder Fire. It started burning between Colorado and Utah, and it merged along the border. That was during the weekend when there was a particularly dangerous situation red flag warning that was issued for that region. Well, there were several firefighters that were told that were trapped by the fire. They had no chance to escape. It was really difficult for them. And unfortunately, three of them were killed.
27: Flooding in Kentucky and Tennessee is now blamed for at least five deaths. Search teams still looking for survivors in Venezuela after last week's deadly earthquakes. They have been working through hundreds of aftershocks. Former Tennessee Titans star running back Chris Johnson tells ABC News he has been diagnosed with ALS. He was diagnosed last year. The disease spreading so rapidly, he now has lost the ability to speak. This is ABC News.
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2: Good morning. Here's what we're following. Washington drivers about to start paying for first-time work zone speed camera violations. Starting on Wednesday, July 1st, the first infraction carries a $125 fine. Repeat violations, $248. A former Wenatchee healthcare executive has pleaded guilty to embezzling more than $24 million from Community Clinic Network. Federal prosecutors say Patrick Bucknam used stolen company money for risky stock trades and personal purchases, including vehicles, a boat, and precious metals. Puget Sound Energy warning customers to be ready for possible planned power outages during wildfire season. The utility says public safety shutoffs would only be used in dangerous conditions, and customers should make sure their contact information and emergency plans are up to date. Now to some stories you haven't heard yet this hour. A missing child from Arizona has been found safe in Olympia. U.S. Marshals say the girl had been reported missing in Mesa, Arizona back in May. They say the National Center for Missing and Exploited Children later told investigators she might have been a victim of sex trafficking and taken to Washington State. That led authorities to Olympia's jungle encampment near Martin Way East. Marshals say they searched the area Thursday with the help of the State Department of Corrections and found the child. She was turned over to child welfare officials and Olympia police for treatment and victim assistance. The Marshals Service has not released her exact age, and there's been no word on any arrests. Opponents of the state's new so-called millionaires tax say this week they will turn in signatures in hopes of repealing the law. Natalie Fahmy of Como News reports.
3: Now that it's signed into law, some want to repeal it before a cent is collected.
7: We are extremely confident that we'll be able to do this.
3: Brian Haywood is the founder of Let's Go Washington and now says they have more than enough signatures to ask voters to repeal the high earners income tax, putting the legislature's decision in the hands of voters. The initiative aims to fully repeal the tax while keeping other provisions like sales tax breaks on items like diapers and over-the-counter drugs intact. If the tax remains, the first payments are not set to be collected until 2029.
8: Let's Go Washington says it will turn in signatures to the Secretary of State's office on Thursday. That's the July 2nd deadline.
2: The first ever state income tax is a 9.9% rate for anyone or household that earns more than $1 million annually. That would be 9.9% on any income more than a million, not the entire first $1 million. It's 534.
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2: Let's check in again with Libby K.
10: Thank you, Jeff. I had reports of an accident earlier this morning. Snohomish westbound side of Highway 2 by Westwick Road. Reports that the westbound lane was blocked. I haven't had any updates through here. If you know of anything here, anywhere, and you want to share, you're always welcome. 206-421-1000. Could see lanes alternate in either direction here. I just don't have speed indicators of delays. If you're coming out of Lake Stevens, getting onto the westbound Highway 2 trestle, you're about 14, 15 minutes stops for that 8.5 miles to Everett and I-5. I-5 still okay between Everett and Linwood coming south. Standard 16 minutes for that 13 miles. East side travelers are still good. Westbound side of State Route 522, Monroe to Woodinville. 21 minutes now for that 16 miles to get down to I-405. Northbound 405 is good. Rented up to Bellevue 15 minutes. Nothing changing here on 167 or I-5 so much as you head north. We'll say in the Central Sound, no sun glare delay in the South Sound. Seattle, I have reports though of traffic lights. Al Tolman Road southbound 3rd Avenue Northwest. In the Northwest News Radio Traffic Center, I'm Libby Kay.
2: Now check the forecast. 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
9: We are talking about cool clouds and a little bit of Mr. Drizzle to finish up the month of June the next couple of days. Highs just in the mid to the upper 60s for Monday and Tuesday. But we do start to turn things around just in time for early July. In fact, by Independence Day, temperatures back into the mid to the upper 70s. Perfection around Puget Sound. In the Como 4 Weather Center, I'm meteorologist Shannon O'Donnell.
2: At the moment, Puyallup reporting 54 degrees and cloudy. Bellevue 56 and clouds. Everett clouds and 57. Tacoma clouds and 56. Clouds and 56 as well in downtown Seattle. 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Local Native American leaders want the region's latest homeless count warned that the region's latest homeless count paints a rather inaccurate picture. Joel Moreno of Como News explains.
11: The latest count of those living on the street shows a 9% overall increase. But that same data shows the number of homeless Native Americans dropped to 4.2%. Derek Belgrade of Chief Seattle Club calls the findings flawed.
12: What's at risk and the harm that's going to be done from it is our ability to get resources.
11: Belgard says his nonprofit built this housing facility through grants and donations, and those funders use data from homeless counts in deciding where to invest limited dollars. The King County Regional Homelessness Authority, which oversaw the count, says their approach was developed by University of Washington researchers and approved by the federal government.
2: However, Belgrade said many Native Americans are missed because the system depends on participants voluntarily reporting personal information, and distrust of government institutions discourage many from participating. Three South Sound communities will soon welcome hundreds of units of affordable housing. Northwest News Radio's Marina Rockinger explains.
13: South Puget Sound Habitat for Humanity has been busy working in Olympia, Tumwater, and Yelm to create accessible home ownership for households whose total income is between 50% and 80% of the median income. Applications are currently being accepted for the Boulevard development adjacent to LBA Park and Woods in Olympia, where 112 two-, three-, and four-bedroom units are being built. In Tumwater, near the regional airport, is the Talichin neighborhood, where 28 homes for affordable home ownership are being constructed. And in Yelm, Mill Crossing will offer 22 homes with a community playground and cul-de-sac. Marina Rockinger, Northwest News Radio.
2: The first steps have been taken in the next big move in the media industry. ABC's Jim Ryan says Comcast is splitting itself in two.
14: It's not the kind of spinoff that NBC is used to, but Comcast is creating a separate company to hold NBC Universal, NBC News, Universal Pictures, and Peacock streaming service, along with Sky, the British broadcaster it bought in 2018. Comcast will keep its broadband and wireless businesses as they are. Comcast shares soared 23% in pre-market trading on the news.
2: That's ABC's Jim Ryan. Both the U.S. and Iran have once again agreed to stop attacks and allow vessels to move freely through the Strait of Hormuz. That according to a U.S. official who spoke with ABC. Senior White House correspondent Selena Wang on ABC's Start Here podcast with host Brad Milkey detail a message from the president over the weekend.
15: Trump issuing a warning saying there may come a point when we are no longer able to be reasonable and will be forced to militarily complete the job that we very successfully started. Both sides signing that memorandum of understanding just over a week ago, but new questions tonight about how long it could last. Under that deal, Iran promised to reopen the strait. Instead, it's trying to control it. Iran's foreign minister now claiming Iran alone manages the strait, warning against any interference.
2: And just in the last hour, President Trump has said Iran has requested to have a meeting to happen Tuesday in Qatar. Iranian officials have said no meeting has been scheduled. Now, many of us are preparing to hit the road, rails, and skies. TSA says it's expecting to screen about 18.7 million passengers between Tuesday and July 6th, with Tuesday, July 2nd, projected to be the busiest day. That's tomorrow. ABC's Andrew Dimbert with more.
16: While nearly 5.9 million people are expected to fly, the strongest year-over-year growth is actually coming from other modes of transportation, like cruises, trains, and buses. But driving remains the top choice, with about 85% or so of holiday travelers expected to take a road trip as fuel prices start to cool a bit. Still, the national average for a gallon of gas is up over 61 cents from a year ago. Meanwhile, traffic is expected to start to build in the later part of the week. Thursday could be the worst of it.
2: That's ABC's Andrew Dimbert.
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18: Let's play!
1: Toy Story 5 picked up another $70 million in its second weekend, topping the box office after making the strongest debut of the year last weekend.
4: This does not look like this is going to end well.
1: Supergirl was this weekend's big new release, but only managed to collect $38 million, below what Warner Brothers had been hoping for.
17: I wish Nikki Freeman loved me more than anyone in the entire world.
1: And the low-budget horror hit Obsession took in just under $10 million 7 weeks into its run. In other box office news, Michael, the Michael Jackson biopic, has now surpassed 2023's Oppenheimer as the highest-grossing biopic of all time. The film has raked in $977 million since its debut in April. And happy birthday to actress Camila Mendes. Best known for her seven-season run on Riverdale, she also appeared in this year's Masters of the Universe movie. Mendes is 32. Mike Dubusky, ABC News.
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2: 5:41, I'm Jeff Pogelow. The World Cup brought a lot of tourists to Seattle and still continues to do so. We have at least two more games to play. And to help turn them around, the e-bike rental company Lime brought in hundreds of extra bikes and scooters. If you've rented those for short trips and are thinking about possibly buying an e-bike, there's a lot to consider. And in this week's edition of Rules of the Road, Northwest News Radio's Rich Johnson gets some timely and legal tips.
19: In this year's session, the state legislature made some changes, but not as many as you might think, to the laws covering e-bikes. Doug Dahl of the Washington Traffic Safety Commission says what might affect you the most is a new definition about when your electric-assisted bicycle, or e-bike, is no longer an e-bike.
20: If you have an e-bike that you can easily change to override the factory speed limit, it is no longer legal, even if you haven't overridden it.
19: Going faster puts you in the moped or motorcycle category, each of which requires a license or an endorsement. And that's important if you plunked a few grand into a cool, tricked-out e-bike without a little basic research or skepticism.
20: And that's why it's super important you kind of do your homework before you go buy one, because the companies that are selling these, some of these companies are not being really upfront about where you can ride.
19: Doug says one thing the revised law did not change, the three classes of e-bike.
20: Class one is a pedal-assisted with a top speed of 20 miles an hour. Pedal-assisted means it only gives you power from the motor when you're pedaling. Class 2 has a throttle, so you can just push the throttle to go. You don't have to pedal to make the bike go. Also has a top speed of 20 miles an hour. Class 3 has a top speed of 28 miles an hour, only pedal assist.
19: And one thing that was always on the books but has now been clarified:
20: if you can go faster than 20 miles an hour with a throttle, it's not an electric-assisted bicycle as the law defines it. That puts you in moped or motorcycle territory.
19: After all that, if you're still thinking about buying an e-bike but want to make sure you get something that's legal, Doug is here to help.
20: The Traffic Safety Commission has something called the E-Ride Guide. It's interactive. It asks you some questions. You answer the questions, it'll tell you what kind of vehicle you're looking at and what's legal and where you can ride it.
19: And one tip from a cranky old pedestrian: get off my lawn and get off my sidewalk, where e-bikes and scooters are not legal. With Doug Dahl of the Washington Traffic Safety Commission, Rich Johnson, Northwest News Radio.
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21: This is a Bloomberg Money Minute. Gasoline prices continue to drop. According to AAA, the average price for unleaded has now fallen to $3.86 a gallon. That represents a decline of a little more than 12% over the last month. The average price a year ago stood at $3.19 a gallon. Oil has erased almost all of its gains since the U.S. and Israel first attacked Iran at the end of February. Solid gains for stocks this morning as the U.S. and Iran are set to resume talks. We're also tracking shares of Comcast, which are surging 22% in early trading after the cable giant announced it's spinning off NBC Universal into a new company. Shares of Microsoft are heading for their worst month since the dot-com era. Investors continue to worry how the software giant will fare in a world marked by artificial intelligence. The stock is down 17% since June, putting it on course for its worst monthly showing since December 2000. The sell-off has erased more than $570 billion in market value. Courtney Donahoe, Bloomberg Radio.
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10: Thanks, Jeff. We're definitely up and at them. Central Sounders, I-5 northbound, filling in Federal Way up in toward Des Moines. That Federal Way to SeaTac stretches about 21 minutes for that 14 miles, already busiest up toward Kent Des Moines Road. SR-18 between I-5 and 167, okay. Valley Freeway certainly building up, coming north, passing 15th Street Southwest, and just beyond the Highway 18 interchange. You got some volume building toward 277th as well. If you're coming up out of Sumner from State Route 410 up toward Highway 18, you're okay, about 14 minutes. If you're starting out north of Highway 18, Auburn up to Renton, that's a 21-minute travel time already. Busiest, though, at the Highway 18 interchange. 405 interchange, okay. Eastside travelers, you seem to be building well on I-405. Over Seattle, I-5's good either direction. Traffic lights flashing, though, in Seattle on Holman Road southbound, 3rd Avenue Northwest. In the Northwest News Radio Traffic Center, I'm Libby Kay.
2: 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Now a check of the forecast. Here's Shannon.
0: Overcast and a little bit drippy out there. We've got some Mr. Drizzle falling up and down the I-5 corridor and especially in the foothills for the early commute. Partial afternoon clearing today with at least a few sun breaks that'll carry us into the mid to the upper 60s. More of the same tomorrow, so we finish the month of June a bit cool, but we brighten and warm just in time for early July, back into the mid-70s by the 3rd and especially the 4th. In the Como 4 Weather Center, I'm meteorologist Shannon O'Donnell.
2: Everett's 57 degrees and cloudy. Looks like Tacoma 55 and clouds, 56 and cloudy in downtown Seattle. Time for a check of sports, and the Mariners' hot streak has turned into a bit of a stumble. 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
5: The Mariners let a 3-run lead slip away in the 8th inning yesterday, falling 6-5 to the Cleveland Guardians on the road. The loss dropped the M's to 42-43 on the season after a 2-4 road trip. The defeat also knocked Seattle out of first place in the AL West as the Rangers moved ahead in the division standings. The M's return home tonight to take on the Angels here at 6:40. The tides might finally be turning for the Storm. For the second game of their homestand, Seattle was able to come up with a win on Saturday over the Atlanta Dream. Rookie Flage Johnson led the team again with 24 points to ring in the 105-90 victory for Seattle. The Storm are now 5-15 on the season and look to take their momentum on the road when they play in Phoenix on Thursday. Team Canada opened the knockout stage of the World Cup with a 1-0 victory over South Africa and California. The win marked Canada's first knockout match victory in World Cup history. And Lionel Messi added another milestone to his legendary career, becoming the first player to score in 7 consecutive FIFA World Cup matches during Argentina's 3-1 win over Jordan on Saturday. The 39-year-old came off the bench to make a free kick, the 6th goal of this year's tournament, and extending his all-time men's World Cup scoring record to 19 goals. The round of 32 continues with 3 more matches today. Brazil and Japan will square off from Houston. Germany and Paraguay battle from Foxborough, while the Netherlands and Morocco play in Mexico. Seattle's going to host Belgium and Senegal on Wednesday at game at 1 p.m. With sports, Zach Wildfang, Northwest News Radio.
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22: Another alligator attack in Florida, and this one is fatal. I'm Jim Ryan, ABC News. The story is coming up.
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2: 552. It's happened again. A person has been attacked by an alligator in Florida.
22: A 31-year-old woman who was swimming in the Aconcagua River in Seminole County was dragged under by an alligator Sunday. She was taken to a hospital where she died of her injuries. A day earlier, a child was bitten at a fish camp in Marion County. And a week ago, a snorkeler was injured in an alligator attack in the Rainbow River near Florida's Gulf Coast.
2: That's ABC's Jim Ryan. Meanwhile, a Texas boy attacked by a shark in the Bahamas credits his brother for keeping him alive.
9: I definitely consider him as my hero as he stopped bleeding and saved my life.
25: 12-year-old Parker Roll says his brother Jack wrapped his leg for the 60-mile boat ride to the nearest hospital after the shark attack. The family was on an excursion to swim with the sharks and thought that they were among normally docile nurse sharks, but then an 8 to 10-foot long reef shark latched on to Parker's leg.
9: I didn't really feel it at first because there's just so much adrenaline.
25: Wayne Cabot, ABC News.
26: I'm Brian Calvert with the Almanac, a look at what happened on this date in history. In 1956, the interstate highway system was born with the passage of the Federal Highway Act authorizing construction of 42,000 miles of freeways from coast to coast. Also on this date, the Civil Rights Act of 1964 was passed, and in 1976, the Memphis City Council voted to change Highway 51 South to Elvis Presley Boulevard. In 1998 on this date, the National Basketball Association announced it would impose a lockout over salary and management issues. In 2009, disgraced financier Bernie Madoff sentenced to 150 years in prison for perpetrating Wall Street's biggest investment fraud. And in 2023, the Supreme Court got rid of college race-based admission programs. And this was the number one song in the country on June 29th, 2024.
27: Please, please, please, please,
26: please, please, please, please by Sabrina Carpenter. That's today's Almanac here on Northwest News Radio.
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2: Once again, Libby Kane.
10: Sun's up but not out. No sun glare delay for southbound travelers coming north on I-5 between Lacey and DuPont. No delay whatsoever, in fact. Sierra 512, you build routinely coming east around the South Hill Mall curve. You got 16 miles between Lakewood and Sumner, and it's about 23 minutes. You're okay on I-5 as you come north over the Puyallup River Bridge and in toward Tacoma. It does look like you are filling in more so as you're getting closer toward the Highway 18 interchange. changed. No jam ups though around the Fife curve. 167 heavy is passing Highway 18 and up toward 277th Street. You're certainly filling in on I-5 in the Central Sound. Just seems like routine pockets. You see something unusual though and you want to share safely, please, of course, you can. 206-421-1000. North Sounder is pretty routine. Travel times on I-5 southbound Everett down to Seattle's 34 minutes for that 29 miles. Snohomish had reports of a crash earlier this morning. Westbound Highway 2, you might still see that lane blocked at West Wick Road. In the Northwest News Radio Traffic Center, I'm Libby Kay.
2: And the forecast, well, a lot of cloudy, a lot of gloominess. January will continue through the middle part of the week, but then the sun starts to come out on Friday, and then by Independence Day, it looks like we're going to be having a mix of some clouds and sunshine, highs in the mid-70s, so stick around for that.
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5: From ABC News, I'm Sherry Preston. A former NFL star now fighting for his life. Former Tennessee Titans running back Chris Johnson, one of only nine players ever to run for 2,000 yards in a season, telling ABC News in an exclusive interview he has been diagnosed with ALS.
16: I want people to know that I'm still me. ALS has changed what my body can do, but it hasn't changed who I am.
5: The disease has progressed so quickly that he's lost the ability to speak. What you just heard was the 40-year-old using a speech generation device that makes use of recordings of Johnson's voice. He says a year ago he was picking up his daughter. Today he can't. The nation's largest active wildfire has consumed 92,000 acres of land, taken three lives. ABC's Jim Ryan has more on the fire along the Utah-Colorado border that's nowhere near contained.
22: A solemn procession of emergency vehicles passes beneath an American flag flying from the ladder of a fire truck in Grand Junction, Colorado, to honor three federal wildland firefighters who died while responding to the Snyder Fire near the Colorado-Utah border. At the site of the largest fire, some good news.
17: The winds have calmed down. There's higher humidity, cooler temperatures, and so the fire's not moving as much.
22: Paige Panyuko of the Utah Forest Service says the Cottonwood Fire is approaching 100,000 acres. Jim Ryan, ABC News.
5: In Kentucky and Tennessee, at least five people have lost their lives in flash flooding. And in the Midwest today and Northeast later this week, scorchingly hot temperatures are expected. The ground is still shaking in Venezuela.
19: Hundreds of aftershocks jolting the region. An estimated 58,000 buildings were damaged or destroyed. Older buildings and substandard construction leaving this region especially vulnerable. Rescue workers from dozens of countries have been deployed to help.
5: ABC's Raina Roy. President Trump posting Iran has requested a meeting.

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1: A whole lot of people are preparing to hit the road, if not today, then later this week, for sure.
2: TSA is expecting to screen about 18.7 million passengers between Tuesday and July 6th, with Thursday, July 2nd, projected to be the busiest day as more than 3 million people take to the air. AAA says a record 72.2 million Americans will travel at least 50 miles from home over the holiday, surpassing last year's record.
1: That's ABC's Andrew Dimbert. Shooting at a youth welfare facility in northern Germany today. Five people were killed and two were arrested, including the suspected gunman. Germany's gun laws are more restrictive than the U.S., but mass shootings are not unheard of there. The Princess of Wales has scaled the three highest peaks in the U.K. all in one day. ABC's Wayne Cabot with more on why.
3: Kate Middleton climbed these three high peaks in 24 hours, 10,000 vertical feet total, raising money for holistic cancer treatment.
4: Lots of people have asked me why I'm doing this challenge, and partly it's personal. I'm so grateful to be here, to be strong enough to walk these hills. But more importantly, it's to give something back.
3: The princess says she knows personally how difficult the challenge is for those living with cancer and for those who have survived it. Wayne Cabot, ABC News.
1: 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The British broadcaster Sky will also be joined. I'm Sherry Preston, ABC News.
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7: 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Another warning for drivers caught speeding through highway work zones. Here comes the citations. 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But first, it's 6:04.
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7: Let's get you right over to the traffic center and wish a good morning to our friend Libby Kay.
8: Thank you, Brian. Good morning to you. Good morning. A nice start, really. We've got cloudy conditions, so we're not concerned with any sun glare delay. I've been just kind of poking around all the cameras to see what I can see, because travel times are all pretty routine. In fact, some of them maybe even a little bit lighter. Southbound side of I-5 ever to Seattle is about 33 minutes. I would see the better part of a handful more, I feel like, at this point of the morning. You do seem like you are delayed, of course, exiting there, going freeway Everett to Linwood's 13-mile span. It is about 17 minutes. Good, though, coming west on the trestle on Highway 2, Adelaide Lake Stevens, about 15 minutes tops to get over to Everett and I-5. We did have an early morning crash westbound Highway 2 by West Road in Snohomish. I don't know that lanes are blocked here anymore. The east side travelers, fine. Southbound side of 405 Linwood down to Bellevue, 19 miles, 23 minutes. 405 northbound building up somewhat more so, of course, passing SR-169 Maple Valley Highway. Rented up to Bellevue is about 17 minutes right now for that 12 miles. And 167 is a bit heavier as you're coming north, passing the Highway 18 interchange up toward I-405. That's a 13-mile stretch. It's 20 minutes. In the Northwest News Radio Traffic Center, I'm Libby King.
6: We're going to end up getting some partly to mostly sunny skies this afternoon. Highs near 70 degrees, cooling back down to the upper 60s tomorrow. At the moment, we are a little on the chilly side, 56 degrees in downtown Seattle.
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7: Well, good morning. It's great to have you with us on this Monday morning. It's the 29th of June, and thousands of people kind of made getting around downtown Seattle yesterday a little bit difficult. It was a big celebration. Seattle Pride was downtown, tracing its roots back to 1974. It's grown into one of the nation's largest LGBTQ plus celebrations.
6: Claire Weber of Como News reports that tradition continued with the annual Pride Parade.
9: This year's theme was Rally, honoring both the vibrant celebrations and a continued fight for equality.
10: Building on the work that people have done, you know, that everyone's done before us, Stonewall riots and all that, and that's why we're here today.
9: Seattle Pride dates back for decades and has now grown into one of the nation's largest Pride celebrations.
11: This is my first Pride parade. I have never been out before, but I am out as a bi woman and, you know, very happy to see so much community and support.
9: Many reflect on the deeper meaning behind this day.
12: Being who you want to be and not

0: for who and whatever you are. It's just, everyone should have that right.
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2: Festivities continued at Seattle Center throughout Sunday afternoon.
3: Well, you have a lead foot. 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
4: Well, beginning Wednesday, a first work zone speed camera ticket will carry a $125 fine. The Washington State Department of Transportation says repeat violations still cost $248. Now, the cameras have already rotated through about 50 construction sites nationwide, and up until now, the first ticket was just a warning. Well, they only record speeding vehicles when crews are present, and each potential violation must be reviewed by a state trooper. State transportation officials say the goal is getting drivers to slow down in active work zones, so as those signs say, give them a break. At the live desk, Jeff Poggiola, Northwest News Radio.
2: A fast-moving wildfire that forced a level 3 go-now evacuation orders for the town of Winthrop quickly brought under control so that officials scaled that order back to a level 2 be-ready order in less than just 12 hours' time. The Hamilton Fire, burning in Okanagan County, threatened homes, the town's infrastructure, and public safety through the day Sunday. But by 9 o'clock last night, crews had stopped its progression.
3: A former healthcare CEO accused of stealing $24 million pleads guilty and agrees to forfeit items he bought with some of that money. Federal prosecutors say 55-year-old Patrick Bucknum used the money he stole to buy a $100,000 pickup truck, a $77,000 Tesla, and other items. In all, investigators say the former CEO of Community Clinic Network in Wenatchee stole $24 million, which he used to make risky stock trades and then took more money to try to recover his losses. He will be sentenced this fall.
2: People who use Parks Tacoma facilities have more questions after word that four popular community centers will cut hours on Wednesday. Jackie Kent of Como News reports.
5: A popular gathering place where people in Tacoma swim and work out is changing its operating hours. A surprise to those who regularly use the North Point Community Center.
6: I think people will probably adjust to it. I know it's hard for some people who have their routines and who like some more time, and particularly during the summer with the kids.
5: Parks Tacoma reports the change comes as it's needing to slash about $9 million in expenses in 2026. This to offset faulty revenue projections and replenish its reserve funds.
7: Going to limit those people, especially that like to stay late or come early in the morning.
5: Officials state this is because 2025 revenues came in $4 million below the revised general fund budget.
2: Other affected locations are Star Center, People's Center, and East Side Center.
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2: With the current term of the United States Supreme Court coming to an end, we are expecting decisions on about a dozen or more cases. Several of those could come this morning.
3: ABC News national correspondent Stephen Portnoy joined us earlier today. The decisions we're expecting today, Stephen, have to do with the authority of the president.
9: Executive power. Can the president remove a governor of the Federal Reserve Board? Can he fire a member of the Federal Trade Commission, despite statutes indicating that there ought to be some sort of restriction on that power? Or does the Constitution, under the Appointments Clause, give the president the power to disregard those laws and just do what he's going to do? There are questions about mail ballots, whether states can count ballots that are cast before Election Day but received after Election Day. Can the president, by executive order, redefine the terms of citizenship for people who were born in the United States? Or does Congress have to act? Does the Constitution have to be amended, the 14th Amendment specifically? And can states ban transgender athletes from participating in girls' sports under Title IX? These are just some of the questions that the court has been asked. We expect answers this week.
3: ABC News national correspondent Stephen Portnoy with us. Without knowing the decision or which way things are going, we do have a president that certainly does like to do things his way.
9: Well, I think it's important to reflect as we zoom out that there have been significant wins for the Trump administration. Just last week, big wins on immigration for the Trump administration with respect to temporary protected status and asylum seekers. He may lose. A lot of experts say that he may lose on this question of birthright citizenship because it gets to the question of how much power does the president himself have to interpret the Constitution or the laws. And we'll see. But ultimately, you know, we'll have to assess. The president has certainly this term lost on tariffs, for example, and he was very unhappy with that ruling and made it clear that he was unhappy with it. But at the end of the day, the court's going to rule what the court's going to rule. And, you know, ultimately, the president may turn to the public and ask for support for his party in the midterm elections. We'll see what happens.
3: ABC News correspondent Stephen Portnoy joining us earlier today here on Northwest News Radio. And again, as those decisions are issued, we will keep you updated live right here on Northwest News Radio.
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10: This is a Bloomberg Money Minute. Positivity on Wall Street as we kick off the holiday shortened week. Major developments in media. Comcast spinning off NBC Universal and Sky into a new publicly traded company as it separates media from cable TV and internet. We spent a lot of money on Amazon Prime Days. Adobe says online spending across all retailers in the U.S. hit $26.4 billion during last week's sale, up 9.3% from a year ago, but that doesn't mean business was great for Amazon. Numerator says the average household spent only $143 during the four-day event on Amazon, down 8.3% from last year. And the peptide craze may be about to get even crazier. Demand for restricted peptides already fueling an online gray market for injections that promise youth, beauty, and strength. Now the FDA's Pharmacy Compounding Advisory Committee is looking at greenlighting 7 unapproved peptides for compounding pharmacies to use. Telehealth companies are poised to expand to sell them to you. 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
3: Let's get you over to the traffic center. Here's Libby.
11: Thanks, Brian. We've been doing very well this morning. Right now, I don't see any real delay for travelers coming up in the South Sound between Volume North and Glary. It's very cloudy this morning. Olympia up to Tacoma, northbound I-5, about 28 or so miles, 35 minutes right now, 16 of that between Lacey and DuPont. So there's enough volume getting up toward the Nisqually Bridge and in toward DuPont. But again, no sun glare delay for you. State Route 512 is starting to stack up maybe somewhat eastbound as you're getting around the South Elmo curve, passing the Meridian entrance ramp. You got 16 miles between Lakewood and Sumner. You jumped up to about 26 minutes here. It's hard to see anything unusual. It just may be building volume. But if you know of anything unusual here, anywhere, and you can safely reach out to us, you always can. 206-421-1000. There is certainly a build in the Central Sound right now on 167 and I-5. Valley Freeway will start there. Between Highway 18 and I-405, it's about 13 miles. You're up to 22 minutes. It looks busiest as you're coming up toward 277th. I-5 also building more so between Federal Way and SeaTac. You got about 22 minutes for that 16 miles. You look like you're getting heavier toward 272nd Street. Getting toward downtown, though, you seem to be building well either direction of I-5. And the Northwest News Radio Traffic Center, I'm Libby Kaye.
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2: Let's get a check of our weather forecast from Shannon O'Donnell.
12: We've got overcast and drizzly skies in some locations, especially in the Cascade Foothills near Carnation and Eatonville. Temps with partial clearing today, at least a few sun breaks poking through the overcast will take us into the mid to the upper 60s. About the same tomorrow, but we'll brighten and warm just in time for early July. In fact, by Saturday, Independence Day, mid to upper 70s around Puget Sound. In the Como 4 Weather Center, I'm meteorologist Shannon O'Donnell.
2: We do have some cloudy skies out there throughout the region. 54 degrees right now in Bremerton and Olympia. It is 55 in Tacoma and 56 in Seattle.
3: Let's get over to the sports desk on this Monday morning. Zach Wildfang back with us. And, you know, it's Monday and everybody's like, oh, man, back to routine. But, hey, it appears those clouds are starting to part for the storm.
13: It sure would. The storm's starting to build some momentum. They earned their second straight home victory on Saturday, defeating the Atlanta Dream 105-90. Rookie Flaje Johnson continues her hot streak, leading the storm with 24 points. Storm improving now to 5-15, and will look to keep things rolling on Thursday when they head down to Phoenix to take on the Mercury. Mariners couldn't hold on to the late lead on Sunday, surrendering 3 runs in the 8th inning in a 6-5 loss to the Cleveland Guardians. Though Mitch Garver, Julio Rodriguez, and Josh Naylor each got a run in the setback. Seattle wrapped up that road trip 2-4, and that costs the M's that top spot in the AL West. The Rangers taking that slot now. Mariners, though, close behind. Seattle's back at T-Mobile Park tonight, opening a series against the Angels. First pitch scheduled for 6:40. In the World Cup, Canada's moving on after a 1-0 victory over South Africa in the opening round of the round of 32. It's Canada's first ever knockout round victory at a World Cup, and that game took place in California, so U.S. lucky that we get to play our knockout round games here in our own country. Round of 32 continuing today. Brazil with Japan, Germany playing Paraguay, and the Netherlands facing off against Morocco. Seattle will host Belgium and Senegal on Wednesday.
3: It's amazing to me how much confidence there is in Team USA suddenly. I mean, going into the World Cup, it was like, okay, well, we usually, you know, do okay in the first round sometimes. But now that we've made it past the first round, everybody has pretty high expectations.
13: I never lacked any confidence, Brian. Maybe it was just you.
3: No. Seriously.
13: From the sports desk, I'm Zach Wildfang.
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3: 6:21 on our Monday morning together, along with Denise Whitaker, I'm Brian Calver. We told you at the top of the hour about the fire, the evacuation orders up in the Winthrop area. It's getting a little bit better there. But Puget Sound Energy getting prepared for the wildfire season. They're inspecting more than 1,000 miles of lines in wildfire risk areas, while also inspecting and cutting back trees along 3,000 miles of power lines.
2: They're also reminding everyone they may temporarily shut power off if necessary in high-risk areas to help prevent wildfires. The company's encouraging customers to make plans for that if you rely especially on medical equipment that requires electricity.
3: 4th of July, America's 250th birthday just around the corner. Natalie Fahmy of Como News reminds us how to stay safe during the holiday season.
20: Grills will be working overtime and fireworks will be flying this coming weekend. But some safety reminders should be top of mind for everyone celebrating the 4th of July and America's 250th birthday. Seattle residents should remember that the personal use of fireworks is illegal in the city. And Seattle Children says firecrackers and sparklers are dangerous too, with sparklers burning up to 2,000 degrees and causing the most injuries. That's why Seattle Children's urges everyone to go watch a fireworks show put on by professionals. When it comes to water safety, remember, properly fitted life jackets are important and should always be worn in the lake, river, or ocean. Seattle Children's notes that even the best swimmers can be overcome by currents or exhaustion. And don't forget about food safety. If you're packing raw meat to take somewhere, the USDA says to make sure it's in a cooler 40 degrees or below. And consider storing it in a separate cooler from drinks, since that will be open more often. Only allow your food to sit out for an hour and be sure to clean your hands and all surfaces. By keeping all this in mind, it will help your 4th of July go off without a hitch.
3: Natalie Fahmy of Como News. Keep in mind that several communities here in our area have different rules and regulations when it comes to fireworks. Be familiar with what the rules are in your community.
2: It is now 6:23.
3: TSA bracing to screen nearly 19 million air travelers across the 4th of July holiday period. A TSA senior official says security checkpoints are fully staffed and prepared to welcome travelers and handle the large passenger volumes between June 30th and July 6th. The highest traffic expected on July 2nd, with an expected 3 million people traveling through airports that day. Why July 2nd? That's because the observed holiday is Friday, July 3rd. The agency recommends travelers arrive early and check with their airline before their departure.
2: It is now 6:24.
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3: We'll get you right back to the traffic desk. Here is Libby.
11: Thanks, Brian. Yeah, maybe because it is a holiday week, we could see some lighter than usual traffic patterns. North Sounders, you seem to be kind of holding steady on the lighter side. I don't see major jam-ups, but we are starting to fill in westbound side of Highway 2. Getting onto the trestle, it looks like it's kind of stacked up somewhat. It's 19 minutes for that 8.5 miles between Lake Stephens and I-5 in Everett. Everett down to Linwood on southbound I-5, it's about 19 minutes now for that 13 miles. You're okay, though, from Linwood down to Seattle. You get about another 19 minutes there for that 16 miles with the express lanes available until, what, July 10th. 405 Linwood down to Bellevue, 26 minutes. Had some speed indicators of delays to south of State Route 522. I just went looking. I haven't seen anything there. But if you see something that I don't see here or somewhere else, and you can always safely reach out to us, you always can. 206-421-1000. Westbound State Route 522, Monroe to Woodinville, 23 minutes. You're looking a bit busier toward Paradise Lake Road. 405 coming north, Renton up to Bellevue. Yeah, you're about 24 minutes now for that 12 miles. Doesn't take long for Renton to fill in more so on 405. And that's going to impact 167 more so as you're getting up to the I-405 interchange. Auburn to Renton for 13 miles. It is already about 25 minutes in the Northwest News Radio Traffic Center. I'm Libby Kay.
2: After clouds this morning, we should see sun this afternoon, according to the National Weather Service. Highs near 70 degrees. It'll take us a while to get there. It's 56 right now in Seattle. You got
3: a friend in me. Toy Story 5 still king at the box office. The Pixar hit made another $70 million in its second weekend, battling Toy Story 5, the latest DC Studios movie, Supergirl, which made $40 million. That was good enough for second place in its debut weekend. I went
2: Tim McGraw announcing a five-night limited engagement at the Coliseum at Caesars Palace in Las Vegas. The singer will return to the Coliseum with performances happening in October and November. He's going to perform his hits and fan favorites in an intimate setting. Salads and
3: scrambled eggs. Kelsey Grammer hinting he may run for political office. In an interview with Us Weekly, the former Frasier actor said he would consider a run for political office due partly to a duty he feels he owes the country. He said he would possibly tick that box for me in terms of service. I feel like I should have given to my fellow countrymen that I missed in the military. I guess we'll have to see what he does. Top stories coming up. Stay with us.
15: I'm Scott Carty. 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
8: Thursday at 7 on CW Art Seattle. Goodbye, Emerald City. Hello, Phoenix. The storm put climate change in the rearview mirror and head straight into the heat of the desert. The Mercury are waiting with a fiery welcome, but Seattle plans to clap back by unleashing a storm. As the scramble ignites, one team rises and one team gets burned. The Seattle Storm versus the Phoenix Mercury. Thursday at 7 on CW Art Seattle, the official broadcast partner of the Seattle Storm.
0: 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Skip the I-5 traffic.
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26: ABC News, I'm Sherry Preston. A former NFL star, Chris Johnson, telling ABC News he was diagnosed with ALS, also known as Lou Gehrig's disease, last year, and that it's progressing very quickly.
27: Just over a year ago, I was picking up my 7-year-old daughter, so she make a wish with her birthday cake. Today, I couldn't do that.
26: In fact, the 40-year-old cannot speak anymore. That was a speech generation device using recordings of his voice. President Trump says Iran has requested a meeting for tomorrow, but Iranian negotiators say nothing has been scheduled. At least 5 people have died in flash flooding in Kentucky and Tennessee, and 3 firefighters died when they were caught in a fast-moving wildfire along the Utah-Colorado border. Hundreds of aftershocks have been shaking Venezuela since last week's deadly earthquake. Teams have been searching through an estimated 58,000 buildings that were either damaged or destroyed. So far, the death toll over 1,400 people. This is ABC News.
8: When you need to know, Northwest News Radio. Here's Brian Calvert and Denise Whitaker with a quick review of our top stories.
3: Drivers caught speeding through Washington Highway work zones about to lose their free pass starting this Wednesday. The first work zone speed camera infractions will be issued. They cost $125. State DOT says a second and later violations, $248. The program's already issued about 85,000 infractions since enforcement began last year.
2: A healthcare executive accused of embezzling more than $24 million pleads guilty. 55-year-old Patrick Bucknum admitted to stealing from Community Clinic Network, where he was the CEO. Investigators say he used the money to make risky stock trades after being influenced by aggressive investment strategies on social media.
3: And a few 100,000 people are estimated to have gathered in downtown Seattle yesterday for the 2026 Pride Parade. The theme of this year's parade was Rally. Activist Duante Damper and representatives of the Seattle Torrent women's hockey team served as the parade's grand marshals. The Pride flag was flying atop the Space Needle as part of the festivities.
2: Now to some news you've not yet heard this hour. A child reported missing and endangered in Arizona, recovered in Olympia. Northwest News Radio's Jeff Pogula reports.
4: U.S. Marshals say the girl was reported missing from Mesa, Arizona last month. Investigators later got information from the National Center for Missing and Exploited Children that she may have been trafficked to Washington State. They developed a lead pointing to the jungle, a large homeless encampment along Martin Way East in Olympia. U.S. Marshals, along with help from state corrections officers, searched the encampment Thursday and found the child safe. She is now in the care of state child welfare officials and Olympia police and is getting victim services. The Marshal Service has not said whether anyone has been arrested, and the age of the child has not been released. Jeff Pogula, Northwest News Radio.
3: Teenager shot at a South Seattle Community Center, renewing calls for youth violence prevention. Claire Weber of Como News reports from the Van Asselt Community Center.
5: Bishop Ivory Harris from nearby Beacon Avenue Church of God heard what happened while setting up for a church barbecue and donation giveaway. Just hours before, police say a 15-year-old boy was shot while standing in the community center doorway by a car passing by.
6: Then we come here, and I just told my youth pastor, I said, man, we got to be here in the community, be more visible and be here more.
5: A place typically used by young people to hang out together, instead marked by police tape and more than 45 scattered shell casings, renewing calls for change. Police say the teen victim was found shot in the shoulder and with a graze wound on his cheek.
3: The 15-year-old shot Friday evening about 9 o'clock was taken to the hospital and reported in stable condition.
2: It is now 6:34.
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3: Let's get back to the traffic center this morning. Libby, what do you have for us?
11: I have building volume, it looks to me, so far on the east side. Northbound side, Renton up to Bellevue. I'm talking about 405. It's like 26 minutes already for that 12 or so miles. I haven't seen anything unusual. You can save about 3 minutes if you want to get on at sunset. There may be just north of Lake Washington Boulevard a stalled vehicle on the right shoulder. I just think it's building volume up here coming toward SR 169. But if you know differently, and you can safely reach out, you always can. 206-421-1000. I'm also seeing southbound 405 between Linwood and Woodinville picking up more so. That's about a 10-mile stretch, and it's 18 minutes. It does look like there is some delay towards State Route 522 more so. Usually see it getting heavier passing Bothell Everett Highway, but the delay more so building up towards State Route 522. So, again, I'm going to keep looking here. If you're coming west out of Monroe on State Route 522, it's about 25 minutes for that 16 miles to get down to I-405. You're okay, but right now on your Lake Bridges over Seattle, I-5 looks to be okay. Really delay-free either direction. Central Sound, I-5 northbound building more so as you're coming up through Federal Way passing 320. Street and toward Kent Des Moines Road. In the Northwest News Radio Traffic Center, I'm Libby Kay.
2: Here's what we have starting out our work week. Partly to mostly sunny skies today, highs near 70. Tuesday is going to start cloudy, then partly sunny, but temperatures only in the upper 60s. And then Wednesday, Thursday, Friday, partly sunny skies, highs again in the upper 60s. So at least for the moment, it looks like we'll be dry this week. 55 degrees in Bremerton right now and in Olympia. It is 56 in Tacoma and in downtown Seattle.
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3: We're just getting the first of what we expect to be several Supreme Court decisions this morning. The U.S. Supreme Court has rejected Donald Trump's push to toss the $5 million verdict in the E. Jean Carroll sexual abuse case that he faced. Again, that decision just coming down the wire. We'll have more details as they become available, and certainly more decisions throughout the morning as they happen here on Northwest News Radio. It's 6:36.
2: An initiative to repeal our state's first ever income tax, one step closer to the November ballot. Natalie Fahmy of Como News tells us signatures expected to be turned in this week.
7: It's a 9.9% income tax on anyone or household making more than $1 million annually. It's been debated long before it was even a bill, and now that it's signed into law, some want to repeal it before a cent is collected. Brian Haywood is the founder of Let's Go Washington and now says they have more than enough signatures to ask voters to repeal the high earners income tax, putting the legislature's decision in the hands of voters. The initiative aims to fully repeal the tax while keeping other provisions like sales tax breaks on items like diapers and over-the-counter drugs intact. If the tax remains, the first payments are not set to be collected until 2029.
9: Nobody believes that this is going to remain a tax only on wealthy individuals or high income earners.
10: Let's Go Washington says it will turn in signatures to the Secretary of State's office on Thursday. Then the office will have to certify they have the right number of signatures before it can head to the ballot for voters to decide.
2: And that magic number is 309,000 valid signatures.
3: Leaders in the Native American community are raising questions about the credibility of homeless data collection efforts. Here's Joel Moreno of Como News.
12: The latest count of those living on the street shows a 9% overall increase. But that same data shows the number of homeless Native Americans dropped to 4.2%. Derek Belgrade of Chief Seattle Club calls the findings flawed. Belgrade says his nonprofit built this housing facility through grants and donations. And those funders use data from homeless counts in deciding where to invest limited dollars.
13: That's the big danger and the big fear, that we're going to actually lose the ability to actually continue the work that we have to do.
12: The King County Regional Homelessness Authority, which oversaw the count, says their approach was developed by University of Washington researchers and approved by the federal government. Belgrade says the counting process misses many Native Americans because it doesn't adjust for their historical trauma, distrust of government systems, and the way multiracial participants are categorized.
3: Chief Seattle Club operates 5 permanent supportive housing facilities, 2 non-congregate shelters, and a day center.
2: The 3 South Sound communities will soon welcome hundreds of units of affordable housing. 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
14: South Puget Sound Habitat for Humanity has been busy working in Olympia, Tumwater, and Yelm to create accessible homeownership for households whose total income is between 50% and 80% of the median income. Applications are currently being accepted for the Boulevard development adjacent to LBA Park and Woods in Olympia, where 112 2, 3, and 4 bedroom units are being built. In Tumwater, near the regional airport, is the Talichin neighborhood, where 28 homes for affordable homeownership are being constructed. And in Yelm, Mill Crossing will offer 22 homes with a community playground and cul-de-sac. Marina Rockinger, Northwest News Radio.
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2: I walked to the waterfront yesterday evening, Brian, and it's so fun to hear all of the different accents and languages being spoken with hundreds of thousands of international tourists coming to Seattle and, of course, other U.S. cities who are hosting World Cup matches. This means they are eating a lot of American food.
3: And some of their reactions have blown up in social media, especially when it comes to a uniquely American condiment. I didn't know it was just one that we had here. But apparently it's catching fire around the world, as Northwest News Radio's Rich Johnson explains.
16: The variety and portion size of American restaurant food have taken visitors, especially from Europe, by surprise. And some have taken to TikTok, Instagram, and other socials to sing the praises of what many back home consider an oxymoron, American cuisine.
17: I walk outside, Waffle House in front of me, McDonald's to the left of me, Burger of the King to the right of me. Behind me, guess what? IHOP, you premium breakfast. How is the American so large? Now I understand.
28: The food is everywhere.
16: And not only that, the soft drinks never stop.
29: I can refer to this 1,000 times.
30: Yeah, but you won't drink 1,000 cups of Kudo Lori.
29: And it's free.
30: You paid for it. You paid it.
29: Once.
30: Abby, slow down. Slow down. Why?
29: That was good. Brain freeze, yes. That's what said big to me. But it's so good.
16: But the top American item that is causing a craze and even a TSA warning is ranch dressing.
31: That's good.
32: I've had my mind.
0: Oh, my God.
1: Now I know why you love it. Hill Valley Ranch, 10 out of 10.
0: That combo is genuinely phenomenal.
16: A bit of history. The combination of buttermilk, mayo, garlic, onions, and herbs was invented by a plumbing contractor working in remote Alaska in 1949. It was an effort to give his workers a little something different. Steve Henson eventually started serving it on salads at his Dude Ranch in Santa Barbara, California, a property he named Hidden Valley Ranch. Some Americans are loving the Euro obsession with the ranch and its healing powers.
15: If there's anything we've learned from the World Cup, it is the diplomatic power of ranch dressing. Why are we having expensive diplomatic meetings with Europe when we could just be handing out ranch packets?
16: And it's those packets that suddenly ranch-obsessed Europeans need to know about.
18: Lars, how do we bring this American nectar back to Sweden?
19: Y'all know it comes in powdered packets, right?
18: Excuse me?
16: Well, packets aside, the TSA has actually issued an alert to Europeans to tell them that ranch dressing is considered a liquid, so those bottles of ranch need to go in checked luggage. Bottom line, don't be like this guy.
20: I'm sorry, but is that a liter of ranch dressing?
18: Yes, it is.
20: Did you enjoy your stay in the U.S.?
18: Yes, thank you. Although I did gain a bit of the FIFA 15.
16: Of course, the English guy in the video looks more like he picked up the FIFA 50. Rich Johnson, Northwest News Radio.
3: When I started seeing the pictures of the bottles of the dressing,
2: yes,
3: I'm like, y'all know that it comes in the packets, just like, yes, the woman said in the story there, because that's how I was first introduced to ranch dressing, and I like it when it's mixed that way better. But I'm glad everybody's discovering this treasure that apparently you don't enjoy.
2: I don't enjoy. I had no idea there were packets. I am not a ranch dressing fan. Give me blue cheese over anything.
3: Okay.
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21: 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Positivity on Wall Street as we kick off the holiday shortened week. Major developments in media: Comcast spinning off NBC Universal and Sky into a new publicly traded company as it separates media from cable TV and internet. We spent a lot of money on Amazon Prime Days. Adobe says online spending across all retailers in the U.S. hit $26.4 billion during last week's sale, up 9.3%. From a year ago, but that doesn't mean business was great for Amazon. Numerator says the average household spent only $143 during the four-day event on Amazon, down 8.3% from last year. And the peptide craze may be about to get even crazier. Demand for restricted peptides already fueling an online gray market for injections that promise youth, beauty, and strength. Now the FDA's Pharmacy Compounding Advisory Committee is looking at greenlighting 7 unapproved peptides for compounding pharmacies to use. Telehealth companies are poised to expand to sell them to you. 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
2: In early trading, we are in positive territory. The Dow currently trading higher, about 0.7%. The S&P 500 nearing a full percentage point. And the Nasdaq currently trading higher, 1.4%.
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3: Libby, how's our drive on this Monday morning?
22: Brian, it's really light, honestly. I don't have any real delay on I-5 and the South Sound whatsoever. No sun glare delay. You're wide open here over the Nisqually Bridge, too. It does look like there are some jam-ups coming east on State Route 512 as you come around the South Helmall Curve. 25 minutes for that 16 miles from Lakewood all the way around the curve up towards Sumner and the Valley Freeway. But I just jammed up there. I think it's just merging traffic there getting on at Meridian. Once you get onto 167, busy enough coming north from the State Route 410 up toward Highway 18, that's 16-minute travel time. East Valley Highway's clocking in the same, so not going to help you out and save you any travel time. Just looks like it's busier as you're getting in toward Pacific. And from Highway 18, heading north to I-405, that's about 13 miles on the Valley Freeway. You're looking at about 25 minutes. It just seems to be busier as you're getting up toward 277th. Really standard there and jammed onto I-405. 405 is about 28 minutes coming north off of the Valley Freeway to get up for that 12 miles only up beyond I-90. Saving you three already getting on at Sunset. Southbound side of 405. You look like you're getting pretty full just south of Bothell Everett Highway towards State Route 522. That's about a 10-mile stretch, and it is about 20 minutes in the Northwest News Radio Traffic Center. 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
2: Meteorologist Shannon O'Donnell is tracking the weather for us this morning.
4: We are talking about cool clouds and a little bit of Mr. Drizzle to finish up the month of June the next couple of days. Highs just in the mid to the upper 60s for Monday and Tuesday, but we do start to turn things around just in time for early July. In fact, by Independence Day, temperatures back into the mid to the upper 70s, perfection around Puget Sound. In the Como 4 Weather Center, I'm meteorologist Shannon O'Donnell.
2: Temperatures right now solidly in the mid-50s, 57 degrees in Everett, 55 in Bremerton and Olympia. It is 56 in Tacoma, Bellevue, and Seattle.
3: Deck Wildfang at the sports desk with us this Monday morning. A little bit of a temper flare during Friday night's AAA game in Tacoma, Zach.
5: Some have called it the tussle in Tacoma. By some, I mean me. Friday night saw a bench-clearing brawl erupt between the Tacoma Rainiers and the Round Rock Express at Cheney Stadium. Riley Pay had the call.
6: Punches are being thrown. Both sides are back, and it is a full brawl here in Tacoma.
5: It was quite a bench-clearing altercation that began after Mariners infielder Patrick Wisdom was hit by a pitch for the second time in the game, leading to shoving, punching, and multiple ejections before Round Rock ultimately held on for a 9-7 victory. But Patrick Wisdom, he came back on Saturday and got three home runs, take the Rainiers to a 5-1 win. His status on MLB.com now showing a suspension, but does not list how many days. Speaking of the Mariners, they lost 6-5 against the Cleveland Guardians on the road yesterday after dropping a 3-run lead. The defeat knocked Seattle out of the first place in the AL West as the Mariners move ahead to take that slot in the division standings. The M's return home tonight to take on the Angels at 6:40. And for the second game of their homestand, the Seattle Storm were able to come up with a win on Saturday over the Atlanta Dream. Rookie Flage Johnson led the team again with 24 points to ring in the 105-90 victory for Seattle. The Storm now 5-15 on the season and look to take their momentum on the road against Phoenix on Thursday. From the sports desk, I'm Zach Wildfang.
3: Supreme Court has issued two decisions. We will tell you what they are in just a moment. Stay with us.
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3: Thanks for joining us this morning. Along with Denise Whitaker, I'm Brian Calvert. We have two decisions handed down by the Supreme Court. The first, the court is rejecting a push by the president to throw out a jury's finding that he sexually abused writer E. Jean Carroll at a New York City department store in the mid-90s. Trump wanted that decision thrown out because of the testimony from two other women who accused the president of sexual abuse decades ago. Carroll's lawyers urged the justices to pass on the case, arguing the lower court's decisions were in line with others around the country. The decision comes 2 years after the court granted Trump broad immunity from criminal prosecution.
2: And in the second decision so far this morning, the Supreme Court says it will consider Arizona voting laws passed in the wake of the 2020 election that impose proof of citizenship requirements for voter registration and regular purging of state voter rolls. The High Court is expected to hear those arguments in the fall.
3: We are expecting more decisions today, and as they come in, you will hear them live here on Northwest News Radio. In other news this morning, the death toll from the back-to-back earthquakes in Venezuela continues to rise. And as Tyler Cunnington of Como News tells us, help from the Seattle community continues to be sent to those devastated areas.
0: David Ortiz is the manager at El Parche Colombiano, a country that shares a border with the nation now shaken to its core.
1: Where as a Spanish, yeah, we are brothers with close to Venezuela.
0: He says this weekend they received enough donations to pack four of these vans to the brim, two of which have already been sent down to a collection warehouse that Herrera says is completely full.
1: We don't need more, so we are full. So, yeah, it's just for today. We won't be accepting more help.
0: In this case, it's a good problem to have. Ortiz says it wouldn't have been possible without the strong Hispanic community in Seattle and beyond.
10: This is Northwest Lifebeat, sponsored by Harold Carr Law Offices. I'm Marina Rockinger. When we think of skin cancer, we might think to look on the face or neck, but one of the most prevalent forms, basal cell carcinoma, or BCC, could be right on your hands. BCC can often be misdiagnosed as it shows up on the fingers because it can mimic other conditions like moles or large freckles. A new report published in the journal Skin shows it's important to track lesions on the hands and get them examined if they turn black. The next time you buy a pair of sunglasses, it doesn't really matter how much you spend, but rather the type of lenses you get. Ophthalmologists say it's vital to choose a pair of shades that have 100% UV protection, otherwise known as UV 400. Polarized lenses could also help reduce sun glare. And while you're protecting your skin and your eyes this summer, don't forget to protect yourself from stomach viruses while on vacation. Especially cruise ships, things like norovirus are highly contagious, so keep up the hand washing, eat only properly cooked foods, and avoid touching your face. And that's today's Northwest Life Beat on Northwest News Radio.
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12: Thank you, Brian. We've got about 21-minute travel time northbound I-5 for that 11 or so miles between I-405 and I-90. Have reports of a stall, maybe, or an accident in the congestion here as you're getting up toward Michigan Street. You are starting to hit the brakes mid-Bowen Field more so. I don't know where a lane it is in, but we may have a lane blocked here, obviously. So give me your text if you can. Reach out to us safely, 206-421-1000. 405 travelers, you're also seeing the bulk of volume coming north off of the Valley Freeway. Renton up to Bellevue, about 28 minutes just for that 12 or so miles. 167 is also kind of getting heavier as you're coming off of Highway 18 northbound and up toward I-405. Got 13 miles between Auburn and Renton and is just under a half an hour. You're good in the north sound, I-5 southbound from Everett down to Seattle is about 29 miles and you're looking at about 38 minutes. In the Northwest News Radio Traffic Center, I'm Libby Kay.
2: Partly to mostly sunny skies today. Highs only near 70. We'll only be in the upper 60s tomorrow. And then partly sunny with highs in the upper 60s all the way Wednesday through Friday. At the moment, We've got 54 degrees in Puyallup, 56 in Tacoma, 57 up in Everett, and 56 in Seattle.
3: 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We are expecting more Supreme Court decisions. 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
28: From ABC News, I'm Sherry Preston. The Supreme Court today has rejected a push by President Trump to throw out a jury's finding that he sexually abused the writer E. Jean Carroll at a New York City department store in the mid-90s and later defamed her. The ruling means that President Trump stands and he will have to repay her the $5 million. The Supreme Court's getting ready to wrap up its session for the summer. Several major decisions expected to be handed down either today or tomorrow, among them President Trump's attempt to get rid of birthright citizenship. Former NFL running back Chris Johnson diagnosed with ALS. He is no longer able to even hold a cup or speak, even though he can communicate through a speech-generating device triggered by his eye movements. He talked to ABC's Michael Strahan as part of an exclusive interview.
4: I know you, Chris, from just the incredible athlete that you are. How do you process it?
5: Honestly, I don't know if you ever fully process it. At first, you're in shock, then you realize you have two choices. You can give up or you can fight. I chose to fight.
28: Hundreds of aftershocks making rescue efforts even more difficult for those in Venezuela. ABC's James Longman was in Caracas when a strong one could be felt.
6: When the aftershock hit, everyone just went running down this street to get away. We're being moved away from here because obviously we're still surrounded by tall buildings. Now, over this weekend, 33 people were miraculously found inside the rubble. That is spreading a sense of hope in Venezuela that other people could be found. But right now, there are still 47,000 names on missing lists.
28: It was a deadly weekend for firefighters in the West.
7: Three firefighters were killed, two others hurt, battling a fire at the Utah-Colorado border. Officials say they were trapped by the fire with no escape. First responders honoring them with the procession in Grand Junction, Colorado.
28: That's ABC's Melissa Adon. The Dow is up 327 points this hour. 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

0: McCatchy River in Seminole County was dragged under by an alligator Sunday. She was taken to a hospital where she died of her injuries. A day earlier, a child was bitten at a fish camp in Marion County. And a week ago, a snorkeler was injured in an alligator attack in the Rainbow River near Florida's Gulf Coast.
1: New figures show about 3 million fewer people had Affordable Care Act health insurance plans in February of this year compared to February of last year, possibly because of the high costs now that federal subsidies have been taken away. It's back to court today for Luigi Mangione, who was charged with the killing of UnitedHealthcare CEO Brian Thompson. There was talk of a plea deal for him, but ABC's Phil Tate outside the courthouse says not much has been discussed about that recently.
2: Luigi Mangione will step back inside of a Lower Manhattan courtroom, but this comes after sources say that prosecutors have put a plea deal on the table and that there have been discussions between prosecutors and defense attorneys for Luigi Mangione. It's unclear how far these conversations even went towards even coming to an agreement. But we know at some point those conversations went silent.
1: NBC Universal is splitting with Comcast, part of a deal that will turn the media companies into two separate entities. Funeral services today for legendary music exec Clive Davis, who launched the careers of Whitney Houston, Alicia Keys, and others. Sherry Preston, ABC News.
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5: 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Details of these local stories and others on the way. 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
5: It's over to the traffic center. Here's Libby.
6: Thanks, Brian. We're definitely on the lighter side. What's helping is having no sun glare delay, maybe leading into a long holiday weekend. Folks are kind of taking their summer vacations. Not really major delays really anywhere. I-5 clear coming up between Lacey and DuPont. 15 minutes for that 11 miles. Here on 512, a little sluggish coming east around the South Hill Mall curb. Had a couple minute longer travel time not that long ago. It's about 24 minutes over that 16 miles. Not quite as jammed as it was. 167, you seem to be okay. Heaviest pocket is, of course, passing Highway 18 and trying to get up passing 277th Street. You'll have more delays getting up to I-405 as well. It's about 13 miles between Auburn and Renton on the Valley Freeway, and you're just under a half an hour, just over a half an hour on 405 from Renton up to Bellevue. That not lighter. Southbound 405, though, a little bit lighter for the 10 miles between Linwood and Woodinville. It's about 18 minutes. You're just heavy as you're coming south of Bothell Everett Highway. Towards State Route 522, Seattle Travelers, though, I-5, pretty good. Northbound had reports of a stall north of the West Seattle Bridge. I think that's cleared out. In the Northwest News Radio Traffic Center, I'm Libby Kay.
4: Partly to mostly sunny skies this afternoon. Highs only near 70, only in the upper 60s tomorrow through the rest of the week. Right now, we do have 56 degrees in downtown Seattle.
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5: Good morning. Great to have you with us on this early Wednesday morning party. It's Monday. It is a Monday. Can't you tell? The 29th of June. Great to be with you here on this Monday morning here at Northwest News Radio. Good news on the wildfire that prompted a level 3 go now evacuation of the entire town of Winthrop. Fire crews stopped the forward progression of that fire. Crews still face the strong winds through the night, but at least the go now evacuation orders were lowered to level 2 B ready. The Hamilton fire started around 9 Sunday morning, and within hours it had grown to about 300 acres.
4: A healthcare executive accused of embezzling more than $24 million pleads guilty to the scheme. Federal prosecutors say 55-year-old Patrick Bucknum, the former CEO of Community Clinic Network in Wenatchee, admitted to stealing from the company over a six-year period. Investigators say he used the money to make risky stock trades after being influenced by aggressive investing strategies on social media, then took even more money to try to cover those losses. Prosecutors say Bucknum also used company money to buy a Tesla, a pickup truck, a boat, and precious metals. He agreed in his plea to forfeit those assets. A federal judge will sentence him this fall.
5: Leadfoot driver is about to lose their free pass in work zones.
4: Northwest News Radio's Jeff Pogula explains from the live desk.
7: Well, beginning Wednesday, a first work zone speed camera ticket will carry a $125 fine. Until now, a first violation was just a warning. State Department of Transportation says repeat violations will still cost $248. Now, the cameras have already rotated through about 50 construction sites statewide. They only record speeding vehicles when crews are present, and each potential violation must be reviewed by a state trooper. State transportation officials say the goal is not to issue more tickets, but to get drivers to slow down in active work.

0: 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At the live desk, Jeff Pogeland, Northwest News Radio.
1: With the opening round of the World Cup in the books, local leadership takes stock of how Seattle performed. Holly Menino of Como News has more.
2: Elected officials and local partners will meet to discuss the success so far of the World Cup in Seattle. Mayor Katie Wilson and Governor Bob Ferguson will be joined by the Seattle World Cup Organizing Committee at the Waterfront Park for a news conference this morning. The World Cup returns to Seattle Wednesday for the round of 32 match, and we now know this one will pit Belgium against Senegal. That game set for a 1 p.m. start at Lumen Field, renamed Seattle Stadium for the tournament. Seattle's final match will be a round of 16 game on July 6th at 5 p.m.
1: The opponents of that match still to be determined.
3: There are new questions about a funding shortfall for community centers with Parks Tacoma. Jackie Kent of Como News spoke with people who use those facilities that are now cutting hours.
4: Officials state this is because 2025 revenues came in $4 million below the revised general fund budget. And the 2026 forecasts were built on the same revenue assumptions.
5: I wish we can just keep open like 7 days a week.
6: There either has to be the money coming into the park district. There has to be a wise use of resources.
4: Officials explained to prevent more budget issues, the Board of Park Commissioners is contracting with an independent internal auditor and creating a new committee to monitor finances and future budgets. And as a heads up, these changes will not affect building rentals. Churches, community, and private groups can reserve rooms for their events.
3: Those locations are Norpoint, Star, Peoples, and Eastside Centers.
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1: We're just learning that the Supreme Court is rejecting a Republican-led attack on state laws that allow the counting of late-arriving mail ballots, a persistent target of the president. The decision, released just moments ago, leaves in place laws in more than half states and the District of Columbia that permit mailed ballots to arrive and be counted days after the election, as long as they're postmarked by Election Day. Again, the Supreme Court has rejected that attack on state laws that allow the counting of late-arriving mail ballots.
7: Beyond the headlines, this is in-depth coverage on Northwest News Radio.
3: There was another weekend of violations to the fragile ceasefire between the U.S. and Iran after Iranian forces fired on a ship in the Strait of Hormuz. That prompted airstrikes by the U.S., which fueled Iranian drone and missile attacks on Tehran and Kuwait. Iran's Revolutionary Guard claimed responsibility for the attacks that targeted Gulf states hosting U.S. military bases.
1: Which brings us to this morning and word of another ceasefire. ABC News White House correspondent Karen Travers joined us earlier. The president did mention further military strikes if Iran didn't calm down.
8: Yeah, he has. But overnight, a U.S. official tells us that the U.S. and Iran have agreed to halt strikes after this very tense weekend of back and forth attacks. Notably, Iran has yet to confirm that agreement, and Iran continues to insist that it has sole control over the Strait of Hormuz, something that the administration, of course, has pushed back on. But we were told last night as well by a senior Trump administration official that the two sides are still talking despite the escalating attacks and the threats from the president. There were technical talks scheduled with Iran on how to implement that memo of understanding that was signed 2 weeks ago by the United States and Iran. They're still planned for the coming days, but no talks have been canceled, so that's notable. And we're told that they're still exchanging messages through the channels that have been set up with that memo of understanding.
1: ABC News White House correspondent Karen Travers on the line with us. Karen, have there been any future meetings set or any meetings in other locations set to work out this deal?
8: Well, yes. I mean, but again, these are technical talks. This is not going to rise to the level of Vice President Vance or something like that at this point. He made that very clear when he left Switzerland. Like, he can't stay for 60 days, but there will be Trump administration officials, senior officials that are working on this with Iranian officials. They have 60 days. That's what they've given themselves. Does that get extended? Do they need that whole time? It has to play out. I do think it's notable that, you know, they're still essentially discussing, at least when you see the back and forth statements, the control over the Strait of Hormuz and how the traffic is going to go through there. That was supposed to be worked out in order to get to the memo of understanding. Right now, they're supposed to be working out the nuclear issues, the future of Iran's nuclear program, what to do with the highly enriched uranium. So that's the complicated issues that have to be worked out. And trying to do that in 60 days is, of course, very challenging.
1: ABC News White House correspondent Karen Travers joining us earlier today here on Northwest News Radio.
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9: This is a Bloomberg Money Minute. Some positivity on Wall Street as the U.S. and Iran look to fresh talks after halting new attacks. Comcast surging. Company plans to separate media from cable TV and internet, spinning off NBC Universal and Sky into a new publicly traded company. The Zepbound craze turning into the gift that keeps giving for some religious groups. The blockbuster success of weight loss drugs fueling a whole wave of giving that's boosting Christian ministries. Eli Lilly's largest shareholder, the independent Lilly Endowment, gave nearly $1.3 billion to religious causes last year. And have you heard of Shilajit, also known as Maha's Himalayan Testosterone, a smelly, sticky compound, the tar-like black mineral in ancient medicine believed to be good for your liver, testosterone, even dementia. But buyer beware, Bloomberg says some cheap Shilajit pills and liquids are often cut with byproducts that you might not want to have in your body, things like tar, asphalt, coal, and even fertilizer. Denise Pellegrini, Bloomberg Radio.
3: Trading on Wall Street right now shows the Dow up about 0.25%. The S&P 500 just above the zero mark, and the Nasdaq currently trading higher, 0.2%.
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1: Get back to Libby in the traffic center.
10: Here, a little heavier on the northbound lanes of I-5, trying to get in towards Seattle. I'll say as you're getting closer toward the West Seattle Bridge and up toward I-90, we did have an earlier stall at one point. That's out of the travel lanes. 21 minutes for the 11 miles between 405 and I-90. Lake bridges look good. Southbound side of I-5 from Linwood down to Seattle, it's about 24 minutes for that 16 miles. You're a bit busier as you're coming past Lake Ballinger Way. But if you're starting up out of Everett, you're good. Everett down to Seattle, 40 minutes. I don't see a big delay in the Linwood split area. Southbound side of 405, Linwood down to Bellevue is about a half an hour. 20 of that still just between Linwood and Woodinville. That sounds pretty routine. It does look pretty routine too as you're jamming up just passing Bothell Everett Highway down beyond State Route 522, but Kirkland looks pretty good. Renton on 405 coming north is heaviest, half an hour just for the 12 miles coming off of the Valley Freeway and up beyond I-90, but the bulkier delay will kind of ease off once you're north of Lake Washington Boulevard. In the Northwest News Radio Traffic Center, I'm Libby Kay.
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3: Let's get a check of our weather from Shannon O'Donnell.
11: Overcast and a little bit drippy out there. We've got some Mr. Drizzle falling up and down the I-5 corridor and especially in the foothills for the early commute. Partial afternoon clearing today with at least a few sun breaks that'll carry us into the mid to the upper 60s. More of the same tomorrow, so we finish the month of June a bit cool, but we brighten and warm just in time for early July, back into the mid-70s by the 3rd and especially the 4th. In the Como 4 Weather Center, I'm meteorologist Shannon O'Donnell.
3: Temperatures ever so slightly warming up at this hour. We have 54 degrees still in Puyallup, 56 in Tacoma. It's 57 in Everett and 56 in both Bremerton, Bellevue, and also in downtown Seattle.
1: 7:16. Let's get you over to the sports desk this morning. Zach Wildfang back with us on this Monday morning. Mariners hot streak turned into a little bit of a cold splash.
12: Yeah, just a little bit. Just a little bit. The Mariners let a three-run lead slip away in the eighth inning yesterday, falling 6-5 to the Cleveland Guardians on the road. The loss dropped the M's to 42-43 on the season and a 2-4 road trip. The defeat also knocked Seattle out of first place in the AL West as the Rangers moved ahead in the division standings, but I think we're only one game behind. It is very close, and the Mariners have a chance to take that back tonight as they return home to take on the Angels here at T-Mobile Park at 6:40. But here's some good news. The tide's finally turning for the Storm. The second game of their homestand, Seattle was able to come up with a win on Saturday over the Atlanta Dream. Rookie Flage Johnson led the team once again with 24 points to ring in the 105-90 victory for Seattle. The Storm are 5-15 on the season, looking to take their momentum on the road in Phoenix on Thursday. Team Canada opened the knockout stage of the World Cup with a 1-0 win over South Africa down in California. The win marked Canada's first ever knockout match victory in World Cup history. And speaking of some World Cup history, Lionel Messi adding another milestone to his career, becoming the first player to score in 7 consecutive FIFA World Cup matches in Argentina's 3-1 win over Jordan. The 39-year-old came off the bench to make a free kick. That's his 6th goal of this year's tournament alone, extending his all-time men's World Cup scoring record to 19 goals. From the sports desk, Zach Wildfang, Northwest News Radio.
1: Thank you, Zach. Coming up, we'll recap yesterday's big celebration in downtown Seattle. Also, the decisions handed down so far this morning by the U.S. Supreme Court when the Northwest Morning News continues.
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3: The annual Seattle Pride Parade marched through downtown Seattle to Seattle Center on Sunday. Claire Weber of Como News has more on how it went.
16: And crowds cheer as thousands of people fill downtown Seattle for the city's annual Pride Parade.
17: Everyone's out here to celebrate one thing, and that's love and pride, and it's just great to see it.
16: People watch from every street corner as a sea of color marches down 4th Avenue, standing in solidarity with the LGBTQ plus community while carrying a message of love, unity, and inclusion. This year's theme was Rally, honoring both the vibrant celebrations and a continued fight for equality.
18: Building on the work that people have done, you know, that everyone's done before us, Stonewall riots and all that, and that's why we're here today.
16: Seattle Pride dates back for decades and has now grown into one of the nation's largest Pride celebrations.
3: And it is supported by many local organizations, sports teams, and elected officials.
1: Let's get you up to date on what the Supreme Court has done so far today. They've rejected a Republican-led attack on state laws that allow the counting of late-arriving mail ballots, a persistent target of the president. Monday's decision leaves in place laws in more than half states and the District of Columbia that permit mail-in ballots to arrive and be counted days after the election, provided they're postmarked by Election Day.
3: They also rejected a push by President Trump to throw out a jury's finding that he sexually abused writer E. Jean Carroll at a New York City department store in the mid-1990s. Trump's lawyers challenged the judge's decision to allow testimony from two other women who accused Trump of sexual abuse decades ago allegations he's denied. Carroll's lawyers urged the justices to pass on the case, arguing the lower court decisions were in line with others around the country. The decision comes about 2 years after the court granted Trump broad immunity from criminal prosecution.
1: The justices decided today that they will consider Arizona voting laws passed in the wake of the 2020 election that imposed proof of citizenship requirements for voter registration and regular purging of state voter rolls. The high court is expected to hear arguments on that in the fall. And just in, the Supreme Court says the Fed's cook can keep her job for now, but it upholds other Trump firings. We expect to get a few more details on that story coming right up.
3: Another one just came in. Former NBA players Malik Beasley and Ed Davis among six charged in expanding federal probe of betting games. That's another thing that's just happening right now breaking.
1: It's 7:24.
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19: Heaviest direction for travelers, or if you're coming north right now, especially on I-5 as you're getting in towards Seattle, you're pretty great in the central sound. Tacoma to Tukwila, it's just about a half an hour for that 22 miles, holding steady pretty much as we've really gotten going this morning. You are okay passing 320th Street and up in towards SeaTac. You will delay, though, somewhat. We'll say that northern end of Bowen Field up toward I-90, but the 11 miles between Tukwila and downtown Seattle's about 26 minutes. There was just before the West Seattle Bridge a stall. That's gone. I haven't seen anything else unusual, but you can save about 3 minutes if you want to use Boeing Access Road and take Airport Way for now. 405's heavy enough, of course, coming north up through Renton. That's a half an hour for that 12 miles between the Valley Freeway and just north of I-90. But again, once you get north of Lake Washington Boulevard, you won't be quite as jammed up. 167's okay, about 20 minutes now. Auburn up to Renton for that 13 miles. That's actually dropped down in terms of your travel times. In the Northwest News Radio Traffic Center, I'm Libby Kay.
3: Partly to mostly sunny skies is what we're expecting really all week. Today, highs near 70, cooler tomorrow, only in the upper 60s. Right now, we are in the mid-50s, 56 degrees in Seattle.
1: In entertainment news this morning, Stevie Nicks, Tim McGraw are scheduled to perform at Taylor Swift and Travis Kelce's wedding, according to Page Six. Last week, New York City Hall confirmed there's a permit for a Friday bash for more than 1,000 people at Madison Square Garden. Did you get your invite, Denise?
3: Not yet. I'm expecting it in the mail this week.
1: Mm-hmm.
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3: Bill Maher accepted the prestigious Mark Twain Prize for American Humor. That ceremony last night at the Kennedy Center, of course, embroiled in some controversy. President Donald Trump, who reshaped the center's leadership, did not attend. Commerce Secretary Howard Lutnick was the most prominent administration member there.
1: Rolling Stones launching their new official podcast, Speaking in Tongues. It features interviews with Mick Jagger, Keith Richards, and Ronnie Wood, and is narrated by Nora Jones. Over six episodes, fans will get a behind-the-scenes look at the creation of the band's newest album called Foreign Tongues, which will be released on July 10th. Our top stories this morning coming right up as the Northwest Morning News continues. Stay with us.
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28: ABC News, I'm Sherry Preston. Some big rulings handed down by the U.S. Supreme Court today. Among the decisions, one that expands presidential power. The court ruling that the president does have the power to fire the heads of independent agencies. However, in a separate ruling, the court allowed Fed Governor Lisa Cook to keep her job pending further court fights. The court also ruled that mail-in balloting and ballots that arrive after Election Day can be counted in the results of the election. Also today, the High Court rejecting President Trump's appeal in the E. Jean Carroll civil suit. ABC Stephen Portnoy.
29: The High Court didn't explain its decision. It simply issued an order denying President Trump's appeal of the $5 million defamation award a federal court issued to writer E. Jean Carroll in 2022. That stemming from what Trump said about an earlier case Carroll brought in which Trump was found liable for sexual assault. The president denies he committed any offense, but the High Court's ruling means the defamation judgment stands and he will have to pay.
28: This is ABC News.
7: When you need to know, Northwest News Radio. 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
1: Drivers here in Washington about to start paying for first-time work zone speed camera violations. Starting Wednesday, the first infraction will carry a $125 fine. Repeat violations will stay at $248.
3: A former Wenatchee healthcare executive pleads guilty to embezzling more than $24 million from Community Clinic Network. Federal prosecutors say Patrick Bucknam used stolen money for risky stock trades and personal purchases, including vehicles, a boat, and precious metals.
1: Puget Sound Energy warning customers to be ready for possible planned power outages during wildfire season. The utility says public safety shutoffs would only be used in dangerous conditions, and customers should make sure that their contact information and emergency plans are up to date.
3: An explosion at an apartment complex in Tacoma prompted evacuations and sent residents to a nearby middle school Sunday evening as investigators worked to determine exactly what happened. Tacoma Fire responded just after 5:30 to that 6400 block of South 12th Street after an explosion was reported there. Fire officials said there was smoke coming from an electrical conduit. There was no active fire, but an electrical transformer malfunction pushed smoke into multiple buildings. About 20 minutes after Tacoma Fire arrived, an explosion occurred. Crews then started evacuating occupants. The Red Cross is offering help to about 12 people who lived in four of those units.
1: A child missing from Arizona has been found safe in Olympia.
4: U.S. Marshals say the girl had been reported missing in Mesa, Arizona back in May. They say the National Center for Missing and Exploited Children later told investigators she might have been a victim of sex trafficking and taken to Washington State. That led authorities to Olympia's jungle encampment near Martin Way East. The Marshal Service says they searched the area Thursday with the help of the Washington State Department of Corrections and found the child. She was turned over to child welfare officials and Olympia police for treatment and victim assistance. The Marshal Service has not released her exact age, and there's no word on any arrests. Jeff Pogel on Northwest News Radio.
3: A teenager is now recovering from a shooting that occurred at a local community center. We get more from Claire Weber at Como News.
8: Crews board up shattered windows and doors at Van Asselt Community Center in South Seattle. Police say a 15-year-old boy was shot while standing in the community center doorway by a car passing by, a place typically used by young people to hang out together, instead marked by police tape and more than 45 scattered shell casings, renewing calls for change. Police say the teen victim was found shot in the shoulder and with a graze wound on his cheek. He's only a few years younger than Joel Harris, who says youth violence is on the rise.
9: It's hard, too, because, you know, I have family. 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And it's just like, it's hard when, you know, that's what they feel like. That's all they have, you know, when there's so much more.
8: Bishop Harris wants to see city and county leaders partner with invested community groups to try and deter more teen violence.
10: It's an issue from North Seattle all the way down to Tacoma.
3: Detectives are looking for a dark sedan. There's no other suspect information available.
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1: Back to the traffic center this morning. Libby, what's slowing us down?
19: Not too much. We're definitely lighter than usual this morning, Brian. I'm looking at State Route 512, though. Eastbound travelers coming over toward Canyon. It got some speed indicators of delays building there. I haven't seen anything out of the ordinary as I'm looking. They're not quite as jammed up that I can tell. But right now, it's about 26 minutes from Lakewood to Sumner, and that seems to be an unusual slow spot. You will delay somewhat, of course, as you come around the South Hill Mall curve. But maybe something here can be posted if you can safely. Of course, 206-421-1000. I have reports of a stall southbound side of I-5 at the exit ramp to 72nd. I see at the very end of that ramp is being serviced in the left lane, not impacting I-5 travelers. I-5, okay right now. For northbound, if you're coming up out of the south sound, Olympia to Tacoma is about 37 minutes, 16 of that just between Alacy and DuPont, but no sun glare delay. Not really any jam up spots. Central Sounders, you're actually pretty good here on I-5 between Federal Way and Des Moines. You do have some delay, though, getting toward downtown. It's about 28 minutes now just for the 11 miles between 405 and I-90. We did have an earlier crash by the West Seattle Bridge. I don't see that anymore, but definitely full. In the Northwest News Radio Traffic Center, I'm Libby Kay.
3: This work week, according to the National Weather Service, will just be sort of a ping pong back and forth every day between some clouds and some sunshine. So today, you should see mostly sunny skies this afternoon, highs near 70 degrees. The clouds are going to be with us in the morning, but then partly sunny skies on Tuesday, cooler, upper 60s. And then Wednesday, Thursday, and Friday again, guess what? Partly sunny, highs though only in the upper 60s. Those overnight lows each night dipping down to the mid 50s, which is about where we are right now.
1: You want to be controversial this morning?
3: Don't you always?
1: you say, you know, ping-ponging between clouds and sun. I'm sorry, but this is pickleball territory up here.
3: Oh, it's pickleballing.
1: Here.
3: Okay.
1: And now I just made all the tennis folks mad.
3: Yes, see, yes.
1: We're tennis matching or we're pickleballing between sunshine and clouds this week. 56 right now in Bellevue, 54 in Kent. It is 55 in Puyallup, 57 in Everett, and 56 degrees in downtown Seattle. Whether you're a pickleballer, a tennis player, or none of the above, thanks for making us a part of your morning here at Northwest News Radio. It's 7:37 with my friend Denise Whitaker. I'm Brian Calvert.
3: Opponents of the state's new so-called millionaires tax say this week they will turn in signatures in hopes of repealing that law. We learn more from Natalie Fahmy at Como News.
11: Now that it's signed into law, some want to repeal it before a cent is collected.
12: We are extremely confident that we'll be able to do this.
11: Brian Haywood is the founder of Let's Go Washington and now says they have more than enough signatures to ask voters to repeal the high earners income tax. putting the legislature's decision in the hands of voters. The initiative aims to fully repeal the tax while keeping other provisions, like sales tax breaks on items like diapers and over-the-counter drugs, intact. If the tax remains, the first payments are not set to be collected until 2029.
13: Let's Go Washington says it will turn in signatures to the Secretary of State's office on Thursday. That's the July 2nd deadline.
3: The first ever state income tax is 9.9% for anyone or household earning more than $1 million annually.
1: Local Native American leaders are warning that the region's latest homeless count paints an inaccurate picture. Here's Joel Moreno of Como News.
14: The latest count of those living on the street shows a 9% overall increase. But that same data shows the number of homeless Native Americans dropped to 4.2%. Derek Belgrade of Chief Seattle Club calls the findings flawed.
15: What's at risk and the harm that's going to be done from it is our ability to get resources.
14: Belgard says his nonprofit built this housing facility through grants and donations, and those funders use data from homeless counts in deciding where to invest limited dollars. The King County Regional Homelessness Authority, which oversaw the count, says their approach was developed by University of Washington researchers and approved by the federal government.
1: However, Belgard said that many Native Americans are missed because the system depends on participants voluntarily reporting personal information, and distrust of government institutions discourage a lot of Native Americans from participating.
3: A South Sound nonprofit is working to build way more opportunity for affordable housing ownership. Northwest News Radio's Marina Rockinger explains.
16: Applications are now being accepted by South Puget Sound Habitat for Humanity for its Boulevard development located next to LBA Park and Woods in Olympia. The community will feature 112 two-, three-, and four-bedroom homes for households earning between the 50% and 80% of the area's median income. Construction is also underway in Tumwater at the Tulichin neighborhood near the regional airport, where 28 affordable homes are being built. In Yelm, the Mill Crossing community will offer 22 affordable homes centered around a neighborhood playground and quiet cul-de-sac. Marina Rockinger, Northwest News Radio.
17: It's time for Northwest 250, celebrating local history as America marks its 250th. Here's Felix Bunnell.
18: Seattle was once home to a company called Hitz that had a fireworks factory in the Rainier Valley. The company was launched around 1905, not long after founder T.G. Hitt arrived in Seattle from England. Hitt built his factory on a hill near the Columbia City neighborhood. Hitt's fireworks were sold around the country for big public shows and for at-home use. Hitt pyrotechnics were also a hit in Hollywood and played a part in the Burning of Atlanta scene from Gone with the Wind. Back in Seattle, fireworks made by Hitt were featured in every 4th of July display from 1918 until 1974. The company officially fizzled out in the bicentennial year of 1976, and the old factory site is now a city park. That's today's Northwest 250. I'm Felix Bunnell.
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3: The World Cup brought a lot of tourists to Seattle. They're still all scooting around all over the place. And to help them out, of course, the e-bike rental company Lime brought in hundreds of extra bikes and scooters.
1: Now, if you've rented those for short trips and are thinking about possibly buying an e-bike, there is a lot to consider. And in this week's edition of Rules of the Road, Northwest News Radio's Rich Johnson gets some timely and legal tips.
20: In this year's session, the state legislature made some changes, but not as many as you might think, to the laws covering e-bikes. Doug Dahl of the Washington Traffic Safety Commission says what might affect you the most is a new definition about when your electric-assisted bicycle or e-bike is no longer an e-bike.
21: If you have an e-bike that you can easily change to override the factory speed limit, it is no longer legal, even if you haven't overridden it.
20: Going faster puts you in the moped or motorcycle category, each of which requires a license or an endorsement. And that's important if you plunked a few grand into a cool, tricked-out e-bike without a little basic research or skepticism.
21: And that's why it's super important you kind of do your homework before you go buy one, because the companies that are selling these, some of these companies are not being really upfront about where you can ride.
20: Doug says one thing the revised law did not change, the three classes of e-bike.
21: Class one is a pedal-assisted with a top speed of 20 miles an hour. Pedal-assisted means it only gives you power from the motor when you're pedaling. Class 2 has a throttle, so you can just push the throttle to go. You don't have to pedal to make the bike go. Also has a top speed of 20 miles an hour. Class 3 has a top speed of 28 miles an hour, only pedal assist.
20: And one thing that was always on the books but has now been clarified.
21: If you can go faster than 20 miles an hour with a throttle, it's not an electric-assisted bicycle as the law defines it. That puts you in moped or motorcycle territory.
20: After all that, if you're still thinking about buying an e-bike but want to make sure you get something that's legal, Doug is here to help.
21: The Traffic Safety Commission has something called the E-Ride Guide. It's interactive. It asks you some questions. You answer the questions. It'll tell you what kind of vehicle you're looking at and what's legal and where you can ride it.
20: And one tip from a cranky old pedestrian, get off my lawn and get off my sidewalk, where e-bikes and scooters are not legal. With Doug Dahl of the Washington Traffic Safety Commission, Rich Johnson, Northwest News Radio.
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0: 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The remaining Comcast will hold the broadband, wireless, and cable TV businesses. You know how it's so hard to find an eye doctor, especially at some of the larger, cheaper places where there's only one for a couple hours on Tuesdays or something? Well, now Walmart starting a program for frontline workers to become opticians, offering 2 years of training and a degree in optician science to help deal with the labor shortage. And demand for restricted peptides is fueling an online gray market for injections promising you youth, beauty, and strength. And now an FDA committee is looking at greenlighting 7 unapproved peptides for compounding pharmacies to use. Telehealth companies are poised to sell them to you. 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
3: On Wall Street right now, the Dow is trading higher, nearly 0.75%. So is the S&P 500. The Nasdaq, almost 1% higher.
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1: Right back over to the traffic center. Libby, kind of a lighter Monday feel out there, isn't it?
2: It really is, Brian. Obviously, with no sun glare delay, that's certainly helpful. But travel time supporting this, too, maybe leading into a long holiday weekend. We're just taking the whole week off. But we do have a couple areas where you want to be watching out for some delay. It looks like State Route 512. Still heavier as you're coming past Portland toward Canyon. Now, I'm looking at Canyon. I don't see anything unusual here. And your travel time's actually dropped like 3 minutes of delay since last check. But it does look like we may have something here eastbound near the Portland area. Keep me posted if you can, 206-421-1000. We had a stall southbound side of I-5 on the 72nd off-ramp. That was at the end of the interchange. That's gone. Delay-free here, too. I-5 rolling very well if you're coming north up through the Central Sound. 167's been in great shape all morning. Of course, a little busier as you're heading north up passing the Highway 18 interchange. Heaviest, though, up toward I-405. And the Renton stretch of 405 is about 35 minutes for that 12 miles. You will catch back up once you're north of Lake Washington Boulevard, but there's enough volume north of I-90 now getting in toward Bellevue. Getting into Seattle, southbound I-5's okay. Northbound, though, is still about 28 minutes for the 11 miles between 405 and I-90. We had an earlier stall, but just a lot of volume, it looks like, getting in toward downtown. Monroe travelers, I'm getting word of an accident maybe here. Northbound, say, Route 203 at North High Rock Road might be partially blocking the lane. In the Northwest News Radio Traffic Center, I'm Libby Kay.
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3: What's next with our weather, Shannon?
5: We've got overcast and drizzly skies in some locations, especially in the Cascade foothills near Carnation and Eatonville. Temps with partial clearing today, at least a few sun breaks poking through the overcast will take us into the mid to the upper 60s. About the same tomorrow, but we'll brighten and warm just in time for early July. In fact, by Saturday, Independence Day, mid to upper 70s around Puget Sound. In the Como 4 Weather Center, I'm meteorologist Shannon O'Donnell.
3: Temperature is really not budging this morning. They're just holding firm. 56 degrees in Bremerton, 57 in Everett. We have 56 in Bellevue and in downtown Seattle.
1: To the sports desk we go on this Monday morning. Zach Wildfang back with us in the studio. Things are starting to clear up for the storm a little bit.
6: Yeah, they sure are. They're building a little momentum. Seattle earned its second straight home victory Saturday, defeating the Atlanta Dream 105-90. Rookie Flaje Johnson continues her standout play, leading the Storm with 24 points. They now improved to 5-15 on the season and look to keep things rolling Thursday when they head down to Phoenix to play the Mercury. The Mariners couldn't hold on to a late advantage on yesterday, surrendering 3 runs in the 8th inning during a 6-5 loss to the Cleveland Guardians. Mitch Garver, Julio Rodriguez, and Josh Naylor all plated a run each in the setback. Seattle now wraps up that road trip going 2-4, but that cost the Mariners the top spot in the AL West with the Rangers moving into that slot. But Seattle's back at T-Mobile Park tonight, taking on the Angels at 6:40. We got some tennis. Wimbledon championships begin today at the All England Club with Serena Williams returning in singles. It'll be the 23-time Grand Slam champion's first singles event since the 2022 U.S. Open. On the men's side, Italian Jannik Sinner is looking to bounce back from a disappointing French Open to win a second straight Wimbledon title. Poland's Iga Świątek is defending her title on the women's side. The women's final set for Saturday on the 11th. Men's closing thing out on July 12th. From the sports desk, Zach Wildfang, Northwest News Radio.
1: We're all talking about wildfire season around here, and now we want to make sure that you are checking the legality of fireworks as we approach the big holiday coming up this weekend. We'll talk about the rules near you when the Northwest Morning News continues.
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1: 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I'm Brian Calvert.
3: Help continues pouring in from Western Washington to Venezuela after back-to-back earthquakes there. Tyler Cunnington of Como News spoke with two business owners who collected supplies over the weekend.
27: Isa Maria Herrera, owner of Arepa Venezuelan in the U District, gathered eight other restaurants in the region to begin a donation drive for food, water, medicine, and more.
28: It's beautiful seeing that people think about what is happening in Venezuela as a priority right now. To help.
27: David Ortiz is the manager at El Parche Colombiano, a country that shares a border with the nation now shaken to its core. He says this weekend they received enough donations to pack four vans to the brim. Ortiz says it wouldn't have been possible without the strong Hispanic community in Seattle and beyond.
29: Well, it feels like family, all people getting together for helping Venezuela.
3: A GoFundMe is also set up to help move those donated items. The goal is $20,000.
1: A woman accused of supplying methamphetamine to a violent street gang gets more than 6 years in federal prison. Prosecutors say 39-year-old Jessica DeMain pleaded guilty to charges that she served as a drug supplier for the IPO Blood Gang. The evidence against her discovered during a federal investigation that also uncovered illegal firearms trafficking. Federal judge said that she posed a continued risk to the community. Investigators say the IPO Blood Gang operates throughout the Pacific Northwest region.
3: Local fire officials and others are reminding you to check the legality of fireworks where you live. Fireworks are prohibited in unincorporated King County, for example. Plus, there's now a stage one ban burn in effect for those parts of the county, meaning you cannot burn yard debris or start any land clearing fires. Recreational campfires and backwood fire pits are permitted. The National Weather Service is forecasting a hotter than average summer, so fire officials are urging everyone to do their part to help prevent even the smallest of wildfires.
1: It's 7:53.
3: It's time to nail down your summer reading list. You can get in the mood for it with Josh Wheel discussing his new novel, What Came West, set in the Sierra Nevada. That's at Elliott Bay Book Company tonight at 7. Moving on to music, the Seattle Chamber Music Society Festival's concert trucks got quite the schedule this week. Dance stops tomorrow at 11 a.m. at Seattle's Freeway Park, 6 p.m. at Federal Way Town Square Park. You can catch it Wednesday at 12:30 at Renton's Liberty Park or at 6 p.m. at Seattle Chinese Garden. And the final State Fair's dance party is tomorrow. The music and the dancing commence on the 250 sailing from Seattle to Bremerton and continues on the 415 sailing back to Seattle. This is celebrating the state's 75th anniversary of its Marine Highway. That's my list. I'm Denise Whitaker on Northwest News Radio.
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1: 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Here's Libby.
8: Thanks, Brian. We've been doing very well this morning. Definitely on the much lighter side. We've got, 22 miles between Tacoma and Tukwila. So you're looking at just about a half an hour, maybe 15 of that now through the Federal Way stretch. Definitely not quite as jammed as we were. I saw some delay on State Route 512 eastbound passing Canyon. That's kind of caught up and pushed around the South Hillmall curve. You're good here as you're coming up toward the 167 interchange. Valley Freeway, a little busier as you're coming north passing Highway 18. Your Highway 18 stretch up to I-4. 405 is 13 miles. It's about 25 minutes. You have more delays. You're getting closer toward I-405, and you're still about 35 minutes for the 12 miles on 405 as you're coming north up through the Renton area. You're good through Bellevue on 405 either direction. I-5 is just heaviest as you're coming up, passing, I'll say that southern end of Boeing Field now and up toward I-90. You're still looking about a half an hour to Tukwila to downtown. In the Northwest News Radio Traffic Center, I'm Libby Kay.
3: The National Weather Service is calling for partly to mostly sunny skies this afternoon. Highs near 70 degrees. Much cooler throughout the rest of the week in the upper 60s. We're cool right now. 56 degrees in downtown Seattle.
1: It's 56 in Bremerton, 57 in Everett, 56 in Olympia. Puyallup checking in with 55, Tacoma 57, and Kent 54, and Bellevue at 56 degrees this hour. If this is the point of your commute or you've reached your destination, thank you for joining us. And be sure to check back on the app several times today. We'll keep you up to date on any new developing news. Otherwise, we'll see you bright and early tomorrow morning. If you're still with us, top stories are coming up next.
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11: Mark is 76, and shoulder pain was getting in the way of him playing baseball. You heard that right. Baseball.
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17: Sherry Preston. The Supreme Court dramatically expanding presidential power, upholding President Trump's firing of independent federal agency heads. However, when it comes to Federal Reserve Governor Lisa Cook, she will keep her job while further court battles play out. Here's ABC National Correspondent Stephen Portnoy.
18: Chief Justice John Roberts writes for a divided court that the president cannot remove a member of the Federal Reserve Board, quote, for any time, for any reason, without any notice before, and without any judicial check after. Doing so, Roberts writes, would turn for-cause protection into little more than at-will employment. It was a 5-4 decision, with conservative Brett Kavanaugh and the court's 3 liberal justices joining Roberts' majority opinion.
17: The high court also ruling that late-arriving mail-in ballots can be counted in an election.
19: This ruling is a loss not only for President Trump, but also his Republican allies, who have long argued that these late mail-in ballots, even if they are postmarked on Election Day, but this essential grace period should not be allowed. And, of course, this all comes as the president is pushing for even tighter restrictions when it comes to mail-in voting and mail-in ballots.
17: ABC senior political correspondent Rachel Scott. The Supreme Court also today rejected a push by President Trump to throw out a jury's finding that he sexually abused writer E. Jean Carroll in a store dressing room back in the 90s. The ruling came in an unexplained order and means the president will have to pay Carroll $5 million as a part of the verdict she won. Hundreds of aftershocks rocking Venezuela, where more than 40,000 people are still unaccounted for after last week's tremors.
20: The U.S., one of at least 24 countries to send rescue teams, among them 86 specialist dog teams, even using small drones here to find survivors. But anger is growing at the government for being slow to act.
17: ABC's James Longman in Caracas, in Tennessee and Kentucky. At least 5 people have lost their lives in severe flooding. You're listening to ABC News.
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17: Former NFL running back Chris Johnson has ALS. He tells ABC News in an exclusive interview he can no longer hold a cup or even talk. He's speaking here

0: beneath an American flag flying from the ladder of a fire truck in Grand Junction, Colorado, to honor three federal wildland firefighters who died while responding to the Snyder Fire near the Colorado-Utah border. At the site of the largest fire, some good news.
1: The winds have calmed down. There's higher humidity, cooler temperatures, and so the fire's not moving as much.
0: Paige Panyuko of the Utah Forest Service says the Cottonwood Fire is approaching 100,000 acres. Jim Ryan, ABC News.
2: Europe's record heat has overwhelmed Paris mortuaries. The number of people dying in the heat has been growing. Public Health France says there were more than 1,200 deaths last Wednesday, the day France recorded its hottest day ever. There were 1,400 deaths on Thursday and 14 the next day. This is ABC News.
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4: The annual tradition continues in Seattle with its big pride parade.
5: Another warning for those drivers caught speeding through highway work zones. There's a ticket in the mail starting this week. We'll tell you about that and the latest on the fire evacuations in the Winthrop area all coming up. But first, it's 8:04.
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5: Get you right over to the traffic center and find out how we're doing so far this Monday morning. Here's Libby.
6: Thanks, Brian. We have been much lighter all morning long and really, on the most part, accident-free. Majors have been in great shape. I'm looking at 167 right now. It does look it's building again up toward 277th Street, maybe just a pocket here. But from Auburn up to Renton, that 13 miles is up to 27 minutes. We've gained a couple of minutes of delay. It looks like you're a little heavier still, of course, at the I-405 interchange. Renton up to Bellevue on 405. That travel time's dropped down for your 12 miles. You're down to 29 minutes. It's 5 minutes longer, it looks like, if you want to use Sunset as an alternate. That's unusual. Same story here on I-5 from Tukwila coming north. So passing 405 up to I-90, that's about 11 miles. It's 25 minutes. It's longer bailing off of Boeing Access Road and taking Airport Way. We had some delay coming north on State Route 509 at the First Avenue South Bridge. I think that's down again and you're okay. I-5 coming south down out of Linwood's all right. It was a little heavier and toward Mount Lake Terrace, but Linwood down to Seattle, 16 miles, 24 minutes. In the Northwest News Radio Traffic Center, I'm Libby Kay.
4: The National Weather Service says our high temperatures today near 70 degrees, really only in the upper 60s the rest of the week with a mix of sun and clouds. Right now, mid-50s. We have 56 degrees in Seattle.
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5: We wish you a good morning on this Monday. It's the 29th of June. And if you like to go a little bit too fast through Washington's highway work zones, you're about to lose your free pass. We get an explanation this hour from Northwest News Radio's Jeff Pogula.
7: Starting Wednesday, the first work zone speed camera infraction will cost $125. Until now, the first violation was just a warning. State Department of Transportation says second and subsequent violations remain at $248. Now, the program has already issued about 85,000 infractions since enforcement began last year. About 77,000 were first-time violations. The DOT says the cameras are meant to slow drivers down when crews are working, so as the signs say, give them a break. Jeff Pogula, Northwest News Radio.
4: A fast-moving wildfire that forced Level 3 go-now evacuation orders for the entire town of Winthrop quickly brought under control so that officials scaled back that order to Level 2 be ready in less than 12 hours. The Hamilton Fire, as it's called, in Okanagan County threatened homes, the town's infrastructure, and public safety through the entire day Sunday, but by 9 o'clock last night, crews had stopped the fire's progression.
5: Puget Sound Energy continues to prepare for the wildfire season, inspecting more than 1,000 miles of lines in risk areas, while also inspecting and cutting back trees along 3,000 miles of power lines. They're reminding you that they may temporarily shut off the power in high-risk areas to help prevent a fire. The company's also encouraging customers to make plans for this, and especially if you rely on medical equipment that requires power, keep in mind that that power could go off at any time.
4: It is now 8:08. A former healthcare CEO accused of embezzling $24 million pleads guilty and agrees to forfeit items he bought with some of that money. Federal prosecutors say 55-year-old Patrick Bucknum used the money he stole to buy a $100,000 pickup truck, a $77,000 Tesla, and a $33,000 boat, plus nearly $2 million in precious metal coins. In all, investigators say the former CEO of Community Clinic Network in Wenatchee stole $24 million, which he used to make risky stock trades and then took more money out trying to recover his losses. A judge will sentence him this fall.
5: If you use Parks Tacoma facilities, you probably have questions after word that four popular community centers will cut its hours on Wednesday. Jackie Kent of Como News reports.
8: A popular gathering place where people in Tacoma

0: swim and work out is changing its operating hours. A surprise to those who regularly use the Norpoint Community Center.
1: I think people will probably adjust to it. I know it's hard for some people who have their routines and who like some more time, and particularly during the summer with the kids.
0: Parks Tacoma reports the change comes as it's needing to slash about $9 million in expenses in 2026. This to offset faulty revenue projections and replenish its reserve funds.
2: Going to limit those people, especially that like to stay late or come early in the morning.
0: Officials state this is because 2025 revenues came in $4 million below the revised general fund budget.
3: Jackie Kent of Como News says other affected locations are the Star Center, People's Center, and Eastside Center.
4: Beyond the headlines, this is in-depth coverage on Northwest News Radio.
5: Over the weekend, we got a more clearer picture as to how widespread the damage is after a massive earthquake shook Venezuela last week. ABC's Brad Milkey reports.
6: The epicenter was near La Guaira, Venezuela, right along the coastline. Well, in a single mile stretch in La Guaira, 22 high-rise buildings collapsed. The capital, Caracas, is just 15 miles inland. Many more people there. And all of this translates to bodies. As of Friday morning, we knew of close to 200 fatalities. This morning, the death toll stands at 1,400, and it's still rising. ABC's foreign correspondent Marcus Moore joins us now. Marcus, can you just help us understand how devastating these quakes have been across Venezuela?
7: Well, Brad, it's truly a catastrophic event that has unfolded in Venezuela. These two back-to-back earthquakes hitting on Wednesday evening, the first one 7.2, and then less than a minute later, the second more powerful quake recorded at a 7.5 magnitude. I mean, these were major earthquakes that, as you just noted, really shook much of Venezuela and left widespread destruction across parts of the country. Several major urban areas have been impacted by this, and we know that potentially some 60,000 buildings have either been damaged or destroyed because of these earthquakes. That's according to satellite data that was collected by researchers at Oregon State University, and it does give you a sense of the enormity of all of this. We have these multi-story buildings, many of them homes, that have pancaked, and all of that material has buried scores of people. And at this point, we don't know exactly how many people may be underneath the rubble. There was a time over the weekend that officials had said that they were looking for at least 200 people. But what's significant about the numbers that you noted already is that UN officials said that there are some 55,000 people who are unaccounted for.
8: Because the precarious situation in Venezuela, people are rescuing deep people basically with their nails.
7: We still, at this point, so many days later, don't have a full grasp of just how bad this is.
6: You mentioned the idea of people perhaps stranded. I know the U.S. sent in not just first aid supplies, but like resources for specifically search and rescue. Have those had an effect?
7: Yeah, they have had an effect already. We've been reporting on how there are two U.S. teams that specialize in urban search and rescue. They've brought, obviously, their high-tech equipment. We saw some rescues over the weekend that the U.S. teams had helped with. Of course, the Venezuelans have been leading a lot of this, but with the support of U.S. teams and also teams from other countries. And there was a rescue where they were able to save a man and his son, who had been trapped under the rubble for several days. We also saw images of a woman who was rescued with her infant child. And I think that critical window of opportunity to rescue people alive is quickly closing. But it is important to note that these rescuers, who obviously are in Venezuela, but these rescuers are coming in from all over the world.
5: That was Brad Milkey reporting from ABC.
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9: This is a Bloomberg Money Minute. A divided U.S. Supreme Court has expanded the president's power to fire top government officials, meaning he can fire the Democratic Federal Trade Commission member Rebecca Kelly Slaughter and potentially dozens of other agency employees for no specific reason. The court also left intact a New York jury's finding that Donald Trump sexually abused and defamed the writer E. Jean Carroll years before he ran for president. That puts her in line to collect a $5 million reward from Trump. The court also refused to allow President Trump to fire Fed Governor Lisa Cook, at least for now, while she fights Trump's efforts to oust her for unproven claims. Investors appear to be embracing those rulings, and along with U.S.-Iran peace talks now scheduled to resume tomorrow in Doha, Qatar, stocks are higher. The Dow up 0.33%, the Nasdaq 1.25% higher, the S&P up 0.75%. And the owner of the Saks Fifth Avenue and Neiman Marcus chains has emerged from bankruptcy with a new name, Exemplar Luxury Group. 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
3: All right, let's get back to the traffic center and let's check in once again with Libby.
10: Thank you, Brian. Okay, so northbound side of I-5 getting into Seattle. That's your heaviest stretch of roadway. You're still delayed. We'll say just after that mid-Boeing Field area and up almost toward I-90. You're looking about 11 miles, though, between 405 and I-90, and it's still about 28 minutes. State Route 509 is looking pretty heavy now, getting out of Burien or really in towards Seattle, the First Avenue South Bridge. 405 travel time for that 12 miles. Renton coming north into Bellevue is about 33 minutes. It may save you a couple at this point getting on at sunset, but it does look like some of our delays are starting to break up. Southbound side of 405 still kind of jammiest there at the State Route 522 interchange. Linwood to Woodville is about 18 minutes. Westbound State Route 522. We're okay out of Monroe. State Route 203 northbound north of High Rock Road crashed. It's partially blocking the right lane, and that I believe has some heavier delays on the northbound side. Westbound Highway 2 getting onto the trestle at Lake Stevens. That's 8.5 mile stretch. It's about 14 minutes. We're really rolling along well this morning all around. In the Northwest News Radio Traffic Center, I'm Libby Kay.
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5: Let's get a check of our weather from Shannon O'Donnell.
11: Back to work today with a blanket of overcast guiding us along the I-5 corridor into the office. We're seeing temperatures starting in the 50s will end in the 60s with a little bit of mist or drizzle. Some sun breaks in the works as well. As we head into early July, we'll brighten just in time for the holiday weekend. Low to mid-70s for the 3rd, mid to upper 70s for the 4th of July. In the Cobo 4 Weather Center, I'm meteorologist Shannon O'Donnell.
5: Temperatures really sticking in those mid-50s right now. Just about everybody is at 56. Everett, you have 58, but Bremerton, Olympia, Bellevue, Seattle, you're all sitting at 56 degrees.
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12: You know, by now the region's calling it the tussle in Tacoma, after I coined the phrase about an hour ago.
3: You're so popular and influential.
12: It's always been my dream to coin a phrase. Friday night saw a bench-clearing brawl erupt between the Tacoma Rainiers and the Round Rock Express at Cheney Stadium. The Rainiers' Riley Pay had the call.
13: Punches are being thrown. Both sides are back, and it is a full brawl here in Tacoma.
12: The altercation began after the Mariners infielder Patrick Wisdom was hit by a pitch for the second time in the game, leading to shoving, punching, and multiple ejections before Round Rock held on for a 9-7 victory in Friday's game. But Patrick Wisdom came back and hit 3 home runs in Saturday's 5-1 win for the Rainiers. His status is showing a suspension on MLB.com, but has not disclosed how many days his suspension will last. The Mariners, speaking of, lost 6-5 against the Cleveland Guardians on the road yesterday, dropping a 3-run lead in the 8th. The defeat knocked Seattle out of first place in the AL West as the Rangers moved ahead in the division standings to take that slot, but the Mariners are really closely behind them and return home tonight to take on the Angels at 6:40. And for the second game of their homestand, the Seattle Storm were able to come up with a win on Saturday over the Atlanta Dream. Rookie Flage Johnson led the team again with 24 points to ring in the 105-90 victory for Seattle. Storm now 5-15 on their season, taking their momentum hopefully on the road to Phoenix on Thursday. From the sports desk, Zach Wildfang.
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4: Thursday at 7 on CW Art Seattle. Goodbye, Emerald City. Hello, Phoenix. The storm put climate change in the rearview mirror and head straight into the heat of the desert. The Mercury are waiting with a fiery welcome, but Seattle plans to clap back by unleashing a storm. As the scramble ignites, one team rises and one team gets burned. The Seattle Storm versus the Phoenix Mercury, Thursday at 7 on CW Arc Seattle, the official broadcast partner of the Seattle Storm. 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
3: 8:21 on our Monday morning commute together, along with Denise Whitaker and Brian Calvert. You know, Seattle Pride traces its roots back to 1974. It's grown into one of the nation's largest LGBTQ plus celebrations.
5: Claire Weber of Como News reports tradition continued on Sunday with the annual parade.
20: This year's theme was Rally, honoring both the vibrant celebrations and a continued fight for equality.
21: Building on the work that people have done, you know, that everyone's done before us, Stonewall riots and all that, and that's why we're here today.
20: Seattle Pride dates back for decades and has now grown into one of the nation's largest Pride celebrations.
22: This is my first Pride parade. I have never been out before, but I am out as a bi woman and, very happy to see so much community and support.
20: Many reflect on the deeper meaning behind this day.
23: Being who you want to be and not being judged for it and just being accepted for who and whatever you are. It's just, everyone should have that right.
20: And people say they're grateful for the strong sense of community that keeps bringing them back.
5: Festivities continued at Seattle Center throughout Sunday afternoon.
3: Elsewhere in the news this morning, an analysis says Brian Koberger's legal defense costs Idaho taxpayers nearly $5.5 million. It remains unclear how Koberger's public defense team spent the millions of dollars, as their invoices and expenses remain in a sealed civil court file. The analysis was by the Idaho Statesman. Koberger, the former WSU grad student, was sentenced to four consecutive life sentences without the possibility of parole last year for murdering four University of Idaho students in 2022.
5: The 4th of July and America's 250th birthday is right around the corner. Natalie Fahmy of Como News reminds us about staying safe.
24: Grills will be working overtime and fireworks will be flying this coming weekend. But some safety reminders should be top of mind for everyone celebrating the 4th of July and America's 250th birthday. Seattle residents should remember that the personal use of fireworks is illegal in the city. And Seattle Children says firecrackers and sparklers are dangerous, too, with sparklers burning up to 2,000 degrees and causing the most injuries. That's why Seattle Children's urges everyone to go watch a fireworks show put on by professionals. When it comes to water safety, remember, properly fitted life jackets are important and should always be worn in the lake, river, or ocean. Seattle Children's notes that even the best swimmers can be overcome by currents or exhaustion. And don't forget about food safety. If you're packing raw meat to take somewhere, the USDA says to make sure it's in a cooler 40 degrees or below. And consider storing it in a separate cooler from drinks, since that will be open more often. Only allow your food to sit out for an hour and be sure to clean your hands and all surfaces. By keeping all this in mind, it will help your 4th of July go off without a hitch.
5: Always check local fireworks restrictions in your community.
3: Keep in mind, TSA expects the busiest time at the airport June 30th through the July 6th period. Yep, it's a busy travel week. The busiest day this week, July 2nd, because July 3rd is the observed holiday.
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3: Not too busy on the freeways this morning, Libby.
10: Yeah, all related, I think, too, Brian, leading into the long holiday weekend. Now, we do have a crash southbound side of I-5. It's on the off-ramp, State Route 526 there in Everett. Now, it looks as though the left lane's getting by to me right now. There may be right lane activity. There's also, I saw some vehicles on the Gore Point. That's that angled line, some folks call it the neutral zone. The angled lines between the off-ramp and the main line. There's vehicles there as well. I got about a 19-minute travel time for you on southbound I-5 between Everett and Linwood. That's a 13-mile stretch. So, not quite as jammed because of this crash, but certainly, I think, impactful because you're to Seattle travel time on I-5 southbound up to 45 minutes. Now, only about 24 of that's going to be from Linwood down to Seattle for that 16 miles. We do have some jam up still Linwood down toward Mount Lake Terrace. But northbound side of I-5, so about 25 minutes for the 11 miles coming north of 405 up beyond I-90. You'll jam up that northern end of Bowen Field more so until you're north of I-90. East side travelers, 405, so about a half an hour. Renton coming north up through Bellevue, that's about a 12-minute stretch. And the Northwest News Radio Traffic Center, I'm Libby Kay.
5: Partly to mostly sunny skies this afternoon. Our highs today near 70 degrees. We're still stuck in the mid-50s right now, 56 degrees in Seattle.
3: In entertainment news, Toy Story 5 still king at the box office in its second week. It took out Supergirl, made about $40 million for second place in its debut weekend this weekend. I went
5: Tim McGraw announcing a 5-night limited engagement at the Coliseum at Caesars Palace in Las Vegas. He will be there this fall for appearances in October and November. McGraw will be performing his hits and fan favorites in an intimate setting. Tickets go on sale Friday.
0: Hey, baby, I hear the blues are calling. Toss salads and scrambled eggs.
3: Now, Frasier, Kelsey Grammer hinting he may run for political office. In an interview with Us Weekly, the former Frasier actor said he would consider a run for political office due partly to a duty he feels that he owes the country. I guess we'll keep an ear on that. Top stories coming up. Stay with us.
0: Scrambled eggs all over my face. What is a boy to do?
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11: This is a special report from ABC News. I'm Sherry Preston. The Supreme Court, in a ruling that expands presidential power, ruling that President Trump does have the power to hire and fire those serving in independent government agencies like the FCC and the FAA. However, in the case of Fed Governor Lisa Cook, the court said she can keep her job for now. ABC's Devin Dwyer with more.
12: What the Supreme Court said is the Fed is different. It rejected President Trump's attempt, at least for now, to remove a Democratic appointee, Lisa Cook, from the Fed. He's alleged that she committed mortgage fraud. He said that constitutes cause for her removal. The Supreme Court, in a decision by Justice John Roberts, said that isn't clear in this case, but for now she can stay on the job. The Fed is different. It's unique.
11: The high court also refusing to hear an appeal in the $5 million sex abuse and defamation civil suit that writer E. Jean Carroll won against the president. This is ABC News.
7: When you need to know, Northwest News Radio. Here's Brian Calvert and Denise Whitaker with a quick review of our top stories.
3: If you're caught speeding through Washington highway work zones, you are about to lose your free pass. Starting Wednesday, the first work zone speed camera infraction will be issued. It will cost you $125. After that, the State Department of Transportation says a second violation will cost $248. The program's already issued about 85,000 warnings since enforcement began last year.
5: A healthcare executive accused of embezzling more than $24 million pleads guilty. Federal prosecutors say 55-year-old Patrick Bucknum, the former CEO of Community Clinic Network in Wenatchee, admitted to stealing over a six-year period. Investigators say he used the money to make risky stock trades after he was influenced by aggressive investing strategies on social media.
3: A fast-moving wildfire that forced Level 3 Go Now evacuation orders for the town of Winthrop quickly brought under control. Officials scaled that order back to a Level 2 Be Ready order in less than 12 hours. The Hamilton Fire, that is, in Okanagan County threatened homes, the town's infrastructure, and public safety throughout the day Sunday. But by 9 o'clock last night, crews had stopped its progress.
5: Now to some news you've not yet heard this hour. Eight buildings at a Tacoma apartment complex evacuated last night after an explosion reported by residents. Tacoma Fire responded right around 5:30 last night. There was no act of fire, but an electrical transformer malfunction pushed smoke into several buildings. About 20 minutes after firefighters got there, there was an explosion. Crews then started evacuating everyone. The American Red Cross said one building directly impacted by the fire included about four units where 12 people live, so they are now getting some help from the Red Cross. No injuries reported.
3: A child reported missing and endangered in Arizona has been recovered in Olympia. The story from Northwest News Radio's Jeff Pogula.
13: U.S. Marshals say the girl was reported missing from Mesa, Arizona last month. Investigators later got information from the National Center for Missing and Exploited Children that she may have been trafficked to Washington State. They developed a lead pointing to the jungle, a large homeless encampment along Martin Way East in Olympia. U.S. Marshals, along with help from state corrections officers, searched the encampment Thursday and found the child safe. She is now in the care of state child welfare officials and Olympia police and is getting victim services. The Marshal Service has not said whether anyone has been arrested, and the age of the child has not been released. Jeff Pogula, Northwest News Radio.
5: The shooting of a teenager at a South Seattle community center renews calls for youth violence prevention. We learn more from Claire Weber at Como News.
14: Bishop Ivory Harris from nearby Beacon Avenue Church of God heard what happened while setting up for a church barbecue and donation giveaway. Just hours before, police say a 15-year-old boy was shot while standing in the community center doorway by a car passing by.
15: Then we come here, and I just told my youth pastor, I said, man, we got to be here in the community, be more visible, and be here more.
14: A place typically used by young people to hang out together, instead marked by police tape and more than 45 scattered shell casings, renewing calls for change. Police say the teen victim was found shot in the shoulder and with a graze wound on his cheek.
5: That shooting at Van Asselt Community Center left that teenager in stable condition.
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3: Back to the traffic center. Here's Libby.
10: Thank you, Brian. This crash in Everett actually is blocking your southbound I-5 off-ramp to Bowen Freeway here. So you do have some delay. The travel time's not changed too much here for the 13 miles between Everett and Linwood. You have about 19 minutes, but obviously you're not exiting there. So 128th may be a bit busier here, but careful. No accidents right now as you continue south from the Linwood area down towards Seattle. So about 24 minutes for that 16 miles. Way lighter this morning. 405 coming south okay. Linwood down to Bellevue, half an hour still for that 19 minutes. In fact, travel time dropping down. Even on the northbound side of 405, right? Set up to Bellevue, only 25 minutes for that 12 miles. That's dropped down pretty well. I-5, still about 25 minutes from Tukwila to downtown Seattle. This is northbound travelers. Your delay really is about mid-Boeing Field, still up toward I-90, but that 25 minutes does include the traffic starting back toward I-405. You're good, though, in the central sound, Tacoma to Tukwila, 22 miles, about 29 minutes. Say Route 512 is a little heavier eastbound, coming around the South Hillmel curve, but either direction, end-to-end, 23 minutes between Lakewood and Sumner. And the Northwest News Radio Traffic Center, I'm Libby Kay.
5: The National Weather Service says partly to mostly sunny skies, not just today, but pretty much all week. Near 70 today, upper 60s basically the rest of the week. And overnight, you can expect some clouds, but also a bit of wind tonight. Lows back down to the mid-50s by tomorrow morning.
3: Yeah, plenty of clouds in western Washington this morning, hoping for a peak or two of sunshine by later on today. Right now, our temperatures are pretty consistently in the mid-50s. 56 in Bremerton, 58 in Everett, 56 in Olympia, 57 in Tacoma. Kent checking in with 54, and it's 56 degrees in both downtown Bellevue and downtown Seattle. 837 at Northwest News Radio. Along with Denise Whitaker, I'm Brian Calvert.
5: An initiative to repeal the state's first ever income tax, one step closer to the November ballot. Natalie Fahmy of Como News tells us signatures expected to be turned in this week.
16: It's a 9.9% income tax on anyone or household making more than $1 million annually. It's been debated long before it was even a bill, and now that it's signed into law, some want to repeal it before a cent is collected. Brian Haywood is the founder of Let's Go Washington and now says they have more than enough signatures to ask voters to repeal the high earners income tax, putting the legislature's decision in the hands of voters. The initiative aims to fully repeal the tax while keeping other provisions like sales tax breaks on items like diapers and over-the-counter drugs intact. If the tax remains, the first payments are not set to be collected until 2029.
17: Nobody believes that this is going to remain a tax only on wealthy individuals or high income earners. Let's Go Washington says it will turn in signatures to the Secretary of State's office on Thursday. Then the office will have to certify they have the right number of signatures before it can head to the ballot for voters to decide.
5: The group does need 309,000 valid signatures to make it happen.
3: Leaders in the Native American community raising questions about the credibility of homeless data collection efforts. The story from Joel Moreno of Como News.
18: The latest count of those living on the street shows a 9% overall increase. But that same data shows the number of homeless Native Americans dropped to 4.2%. Derek Belgrade of Chief Seattle Club calls the findings flawed. Belgrade says his nonprofit built this housing facility through grants and donations, and those funders use data from homeless counts in deciding where to invest limited dollars.
19: That's the big danger and the big fear, that we're going to actually lose the ability to actually continue the work that we have to do.
18: The King County Regional Homelessness Authority, which oversaw the count, says their approach was developed by University of Washington researchers and approved by the federal government. Belgrade says the counting process misses many Native Americans because it doesn't adjust for their historical trauma, distrust of government systems, and the way multiracial participants are categorized.
3: Joel Moreno of Como News reporting. Joel adds Chief Seattle Club operates five permanent supporting housing facilities, that is, two non-congregate shelters and a day center.
5: Three South Sound communities will soon welcome hundreds of units of affordable housing. Northwest News Radio's Marina Rockinger explains.
21: South Puget Sound Habitat for Humanity has been busy working in Olympia, Tumwater, and Yelm to create accessible homeownership for households whose total income is between 50% and 80% of the median income. Applications are currently being accepted for the Boulevard development adjacent to LBA Park and Woods in Olympia, where 112 two-, three-, and four-bedroom units are being built. In Tumwater, near the regional airport, is the Talichin neighborhood, where 28 homes for affordable homeownership are being constructed. And in Yelm, Mill Crossing will offer 22 homes with a community playground and cul-de-sac. Marina Rockinger, Northwest News Radio.
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5: Hundreds of thousands of international tourists visited Seattle and other cities that are hosting World Cup matches, which means they've been eating a lot of American food.
3: And some of their reactions have blown up social media, especially when it comes to a uniquely American condiment. Here's Northwest News Radio's Rich Johnson.
22: The variety and portion size of American restaurant food have taken visitors, especially from Europe, by surprise. And some have taken to TikTok, Instagram, and other socials to sing the praises of what many back home consider an oxymoron, American cuisine.
25: I walk outside, Waffle House in front of me, McDonald's to the left of me, Burger of the King to the right of me. Behind me, guess what? IHOP, your premium breakfast. How is the American so large? Now I understand.
26: The food is everywhere.
22: And not only that, the soft drinks never stop.
27: I can refer to this 1,000 times.
28: Yeah, but you won't drink 1,000 cups of Kudo Lori.
27: And it's free.
28: You paid for it. You paid it once.
27: Adia, slow down. Slow down.
28: Why?
27: That was good. Brain freeze, yes. That's what Seth did to me. But it's so good.
22: But the top American item that is causing a craze and even a TSA warning is ranch dressing.
29: That's good.
30: Okay. Oh my God.
31: Now I know why you love it. Hill Valley Gods, 10 out of 10.
30: That combo is genuinely phenomenal.
22: A bit of history. The combination of buttermilk, mayo, garlic, onions, and herbs was invented by a plumbing contractor working in remote Alaska in 1949. It was an effort to give his workers a little something different. Steve Henson eventually started serving it on salads at his Dude Ranch in Santa Barbara, California, a property he named Hidden Valley Ranch. Some Americans are loving the Euro obsession with the ranch and its healing powers.
32: If there's anything we've learned from the World Cup, it is the diplomatic power of ranch dressing. Why are we having expensive diplomatic meetings with Europe when we could just be handing out ranch packets?
22: And it's those packets that suddenly ranch-obsessed Europeans need to know about.
33: Lars, how do we bring this American nectar back to Sweden?
34: Y'all know it comes in powdered packets, right?
33: Excuse me?
22: Well, packets aside, the TSA has actually issued an alert to Europeans to tell them that ranch dressing is considered a liquid, so those bottles of ranch need to go in checked luggage. Bottom line, don't be like this guy.
0: I'm sorry, but is that a liter of ranch dressing?
1: Yes, it is.
0: Did you enjoy your stay in the U.S.?
1: Yes, thank you. Although I did gain a bit of the FIFA 15.
22: Of course, the English guy in the video looks more like he picked up the FIFA 50. Rich Johnson, Northwest News Radio.
3: So I was listening to Rich's story there, and he explained how, you know, Steve Henson created the ranch on his Hidden Valley Ranch.
5: Right.
3: And it was known for years as Hidden Valley Ranch because it was pretty exclusive, but I guess they got around the copyright, and that's where we got just ranch dressing.
5: Ranch dressing.
3: And everybody does it now.
5: And, of course, everyone does that now, too, right? You like the wing sauce at Wingstop, so you figure out how to make it at home. It's kind of the thing to do.
3: I like that secret sauce that the restaurants do, but it's really like barbecue sauce and ranch mixed together.
5: Yes, mixed together.
3: It's super secret. Shh, don't tell anybody.
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5: On Wall Street right now, taking a look at just how the markets are performing on this holiday week. The Dow is up 0.5%. The S&P 500 trading higher about 0.75%, and the NASDAQ composite now nearing 1.5% higher in its trading.
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3: Back to the traffic center with Libby Kay.
10: All right, Brian, looks like we got a reopen here on southbound side of I-5 with the off-ramp today around 526 in Everett that was closed with a crash. You're getting by here again. There is activity, though, onto the right shoulder. 20 minutes now for, the 13 miles between Everett and Linwood. So still some delay to contend with through here, but at least you are getting by now and don't have to exit off at 128th. You're okay, though, Linwood, down towards Seattle at 16 miles. It's still about 23 minutes. We've lost a minute of travel time there. Linwood to Woodinville on southbound 405, lost about 5 minutes. Travel time here, it's 15 minutes for that 10 miles. You're a little sluggish to get closer towards State Route 522, but wide open, it looks like, both directions through Kirkland. Northbound, still some delays. You're coming off of the Valley Freeway. We're talking about 405 northbound, getting up through Renton. Renton up to Bellevue, 12 miles. It's about 25 minutes still. I-5 heading into our downtown. It's about 16 minutes now for that 11 miles. So we're mostly just delay-free, just a little heavier toward the West Seattle Bridge. In the Northwest News Radio Traffic Center, I'm Libby Kay.
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5: Okay, what's happening next with our forecast, Shannon?
2: It is still quite overcast out there for our Monday morning commuters. A little mist and drizzle along the way as well. Eventually, a few pokes in the overcast sky will give us a few of those famous sun breaks on our Monday afternoon. Highs today in the 60s. Or the same for the final day of June tomorrow, but we'll brighten and warm as we head toward Independence Day. Low to mid-70s by the 4th of July. In the Cobble 4 Weather Center, I'm meteorologist Shannon O'Donnell.
5: Temperatures right now, they are really just not budging much this morning. We're about 1 degree higher in some places. Bremerton, Everett, and Tacoma, you are all now at 57. Bellevue, you're still sitting at 56 along with Olympia. And Seattle's now just bumped up 1 degree to 57 degrees.
3: Let's get you to the sports desk on this Monday morning. Zach Wildfang's with us in the studio. Zach, the Mariners' hot streak has turned into a little bit of a stumble lately.
6: Only until they pick it back up tonight. The Mariners, they let a 3-run lead slip away in the eighth inning yesterday, falling 6-5 to the Cleveland Guardians on the road. The loss dropped the M's 42-43 on the season and 2-4 on their last road trip. The defeat also knocked Seattle out of first place in the AL West as the Rangers moved ahead in the division standings, but only barely. And the Mariners can take it back when they return home tonight at 6:40 to play the Angels at T-Mobile Park. And some good news, the tides are turning for the Storm. The second game in their homestand, they were able to come up with a win on Saturday over the Atlanta Dream. Rookie Flage Johnson leading the team with 24 points to ring in a 105-90 victory for Seattle. Storm now 5-15 on the season, taking their momentum on the road to Phoenix on Thursday. Team Canada opened the knockout stage of the World Cup with a 1-0 victory over South Africa down in California. The win marked Canada's first knockout match victory in World Cup history. That's just about 100 years of World Cup and Canada's first knockout victory there. Lionel Messi adding another milestone to his legendary career, becoming the first player to score in 7 consecutive FIFA World Cup matches during Argentina's 3-1 win over Jordan. The 39-year-old came off the bench, made a free kick, and his sixth goal of this year's tournament, extending his all-time Men's World Cup scoring record to 19 goals. Seattle's going to host Belgium and Senegal here at Seattle Stadium on Wednesday at 1 p.m. From the sports desk, I'm Zach Wildfang.
7: 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We got a better look at the destruction over the weekend, and it is grim there. How people are helping here when the Northwest Morning News continues.
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7: Thanks for joining us on this Monday morning and making us a part of your routine on this 29th day of June. Along with Denise Whitaker, I'm Brian Calvert. A woman accused of supplying drugs to a violent street gang gets a sentence of more than 6 years in federal prison after she pleads guilty.
5: Federal prosecutors say 39-year-old Jessica Demain supplied methamphetamine to the IPO Blood Gang in Spokane. Demain is also facing separate state charges related to an incident in which her 3-year-old child overdosed after coming into contact with fentanyl. Those charges are still pending. The federal investigation that led to Demain's conviction also uncovered gun trafficking, which is still under investigation by the Bureau of Alcohol, Tobacco, and Firearms.
7: King County officials reminding you to be pretty careful outside. There's a stage one burn ban in effect for unincorporated King County. All yard fires have been banned, but you can still have campfires and use backyard fire pits in unincorporated areas of the county. National Weather Service forecasting hotter than average summer temperatures, so fire officials urging you to do your part to help prevent wildfires. And with the 4th of July at the end of the week, county officials also remind you, sale and use of fireworks in King County prohibited.
5: The death toll from back-to-back earthquakes in Venezuela continuing to rise. Tyler Cunnington of Como News tells us how help from the Seattle community is going to go to those devastated by those disasters.
15: David Ortiz is the manager at El Parche Colombiano, a country that shares a border with the nation now shaken to its core.
16: Well, as a Spanish, yeah, we are brothers with close to Venezuela.
15: He says this weekend they received enough donations to pack four of these vans to the brim, two of which have already been sent down to a collection warehouse that Herrera says is completely full.
16: We don't need more, so we are full. So, yeah, it's just for today. We won't be accepting more help.
15: In this case, it's a good problem to have. Ortiz says it wouldn't have been possible without the strong Hispanic community in Seattle and beyond.
5: A GoFundMe with a goal of $20,000 is also set up online.
6: It's time to find out what's on the screen. I'm Zach Wildfang. The Michael Jackson biopic Michael has become the highest grossing biopic film of all time, surpassing Christopher Nolan's Oppenheimer at the worldwide box office. On its 10th weekend in theaters, the film reached an estimated $977 million globally, setting a new record for both music biopics and the biopic genre overall. Fans hoping for a Ratatouille sequel shouldn't expect one anytime soon, as director Brad Bird says he has no interest in revisiting the beloved Pixar film. Bird revealed in an interview with Collider that Pixar has occasionally floated the idea over the years, but he has consistently declined, saying, "We told that story," and believes the original movie stands on its own. Matt Damon says there were no special privileges on the set of Christopher Nolan's The Odyssey, despite the film's star-studded cast. Damon told People magazine that everyone from actors to crew members faced the same physically demanding conditions during production, adding that everybody's on equal footing. That's what's on the screen on Northwest News Radio. It's 8:54.
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7: Back to the traffic center, here's Libby.
10: All right, we still have a crash, Brian, on the southbound lanes of I-5. It's actually at the off-ramp to State Route 526. Everything's to the right shoulder of this ramp, but they had that ramp blocked for some time with the fire crew. So you still may be a little delayed on the approach, and just be a little extra careful, of course, getting past that scene. Everett down to Linwood on I-5 southbound is 19 minutes for that 13 miles. The whole way down to Seattle is about 38 minutes. You'll need another 20 from the Linwood to Seattle stretch, it looks like, for that 16 miles. But once you're really south of that crash, in Everett, you're wide open. 405, really same story coming south. You're okay, Linwood down to Bellevue, half an hour for that 19 or so miles. Northbound, I still about a half an hour trying to get up through the Renton area off of 167 and passing Maple Valley Highway. It looks like you're good toward Lake Washington Boulevard already. I-5 coming north between Tukwila and downtown Seattle. That's about 11 miles from I-405 to I-90, and you're looking at about 20 minutes. In the Northwest News Radio Traffic Center, I'm Libby Kay.
5: The National Weather Service says partly to mostly sunny skies at some point this afternoon, highs near 70 degrees, upper 60s tomorrow and through the rest of the week. We may have some windy conditions overnight and temperatures back into the low to mid 50s. We are still in the mid to upper 50s at the moment, not warming up very quickly today. 57 degrees right now in Tacoma, Bremerton, Everett and in downtown Seattle.
7: 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Denise and I will see you right here on the radio tomorrow morning. If you're still in traffic, still waiting to get there, we have more news and information on the way. 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
25: From ABC News. Tabusky. Several major rulings from the Supreme Court today. The justices rejecting President Trump's attempt to fire Federal Reserve Board member Lisa Cook. She had been accused of mortgage fraud, claims she denies. However,
26: the court didn't say Fed Governor Lisa Cook can't ever be removed. Chief Justice John Roberts says at a minimum she should be afforded the chance to respond to the allegations against her before she's fired for cause. In a separate opinion, Roberts upheld the power of the president to displace a member of the Federal Trade Commission. This opinion overturns a 1935 ruling that protected FTC commissioners. Roberts writes that subordinates who exercise the president's powers are subject to removal by him.
25: ABC News national correspondent Stephen Portnoy. The president calls that second opinion a big win. In a separate decision, the court narrowly upheld certain state laws that allow the counting of mail-in ballots that arrive after Election Day, so long as they're postmarked by Election Day. Lawmakers this afternoon will receive an update on the war in Iran. ABC's Karen Travers has more.
27: Secretary of State Marco Rubio and Special Envoy Steve Witkoff will brief Congress on Iran this afternoon, according to multiple sources familiar. It will be an unclassified phone briefing for all members of the House and Senate and will be the first one for lawmakers since President Trump signed the memo of understanding between the U.S. and Iran. Sources say a separate classified briefing is expected later this week for members on relevant committees. Karen Travers, ABC News. The White House.
25: The search for survivors continues in Venezuela, where the death toll from last week's earthquakes now tops 1,400. ABC's James Longman in Caracas.
28: The U.S., one of at least 24 countries to send rescue teams, among them 86 specialist dog teams, even using small drones here to find survivors. But anger is growing at the government for being slow to act.
25: And Luigi Mangione, the man accused of killing the CEO of United Healthcare, will be in court later today after talks of a plea deal fell through. You're listening to ABC News.
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25: ABC's Jim Ryan, about 3 million fewer Americans are on the affordable health care insurance plan this year as compared to last year.
8: Democrats shut the government down trying to get Republicans to approve a continuation of federal subsidies for Obamacare recipients, but it didn't work. Now the Health and Human Services Department is showing

0: 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I'm Mike Dubusky, ABC News.
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3: An update on the wildfire that forced level 3 go now evacuation orders in Winthrop. Those top local stories and others on the way. But first, it's 9:04.
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3: Time to say good morning to our friend Jared Cirillo.
4: Good morning. Traffic problems looking pretty good out here. We're not seeing any major issues, that's for sure. The drive times are looking pretty good. We're already less than 30 minutes if you're coming from the North Sound, Everett area, down to Seattle. The exit for Mercer, plan on 26 minutes from Broadway down to Mercer. Now, there is one report of a problem up in the Everett area, southbound at the exit to 526 and 527. An accident there partially blocking the exit ramp, but they are off to the right shoulder, so actually, all lanes of the exit ramp are open, but there is still some emergency activity off there to the right. The northbound side coming out of Tacoma also looks good. A little bit of delay there north of Boeing Field, but all lanes are open. From Tacoma to Seattle, 37 minutes. Problems on the northbound side of 405 in the Renton area up toward Newcastle. Expect about a 7 to 8 minute delay and heavy congestion. From West Valley Highway at Tukwila up to the connection with I-90 in Bellevue, it's 17 minutes drive. In the Northwest News Radio Traffic Center, I'm Jared Cirillo.
2: We are looking for some sunshine to come our way this afternoon. Highs near 70 degrees. Still chilly throughout the rest of the week, though. Those afternoon highs only getting up into the upper 60s. Right now, we're nearing 60 degrees with 57 in downtown Seattle.
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3: Good morning. Great to have you with us on this Monday morning. It is the 29th of June, and if you are a Leadfoot driver, you're about to lose that free pass in Washington work zones. Northwest News Radio's Jeff Pogula explains.
5: Beginning Wednesday, a first work zone speed camera ticket will carry a $125 fine. Until now, a first violation was just a warning. State Department of Transportation says repeat violations will cost $248. Now, these cameras have already rotated through about 50 construction sites statewide. They only record speeding vehicles when crews are present, and each potential violation must be reviewed by a state trooper. State transportation officials say the goal is getting drivers to slow down in active work zones. Jeff Pogula, Northwest News Radio.
2: Good news on the wildfire that prompted a level 3 go now evacuation for the entire town of Winthrop yesterday. Fire crews stopped the forward progression of that fire. Crews still faced strong winds throughout the night, but at least the go now evacuation orders were lowered to a level 2 be ready by late yesterday. The Hamilton fire started around 9 o'clock Sunday morning. Within hours, it had grown to about 300 acres.
3: Puget Sound Energy reminds you to be prepared for possible power outages during wildfire season. The utility says it's closely monitoring weather conditions may temporarily shut off power in high-risk areas to prevent wildfire. PSE says those public safety power shutoffs are only used when conditions become dangerous.
2: And now talking World Cup with the opening round in the books, local leadership takes stock of just how Seattle did. Holly Menino of Como News has more.
6: Elected officials and local partners will meet to discuss the success so far of the World Cup in Seattle. Mayor Katie Wilson and Governor Bob Ferguson will be joined by the Seattle World Cup Organizing Committee at the Waterfront Park for a news conference this morning. The World Cup returns to Seattle Wednesday for the round of 32 match, and we now know this one will pit Belgium against Senegal. That game set for a 1 p.m. start at Lumen Field, renamed Seattle Stadium for the tournament. Seattle's final match will be a round of 16 game on July 6th at 5 p.m.
2: The opponents of that match yet to be determined.
3: A healthcare executive accused of embezzling more than $24 million pleads guilty. Federal prosecutors say 55-year-old Patrick Bucknum, the former CEO of Community Clinic Network in Wenatchee, admitted to stealing from the company over a six-year period. Investigators say he used the money to make risky stock trades after being influenced by aggressive investing strategies on social media, then took even more money to try to recover those losses. Prosecutors say Bucknum also used company money to buy a Tesla, a pickup, a boat, and precious metals. He agreed in his plea to forfeit those assets. A federal judge will sentence him this fall.
2: People who use and pay for Parks Tacoma Community Centers want to know what's happening with this funding shortfall that's been announced. Jackie Kent of Como News spoke with people who use those facilities that are now cutting their hours.
7: Officials state this is because 2025 revenues came in $4 million below.

0: below the revised general fund budget, and the 2026 forecasts were built on the same revenue assumptions.
1: I wish we can just keep open like 7 days a week.
2: There either has to be the money coming into the park district, there has to be a wise use of resources.
0: Officials explained to prevent more budget issues, the Board of Park Commissioners is contracting with an independent internal auditor and creating a new committee to monitor finances and future budgets. And as a heads up, these changes will not affect building rentals. Churches, community, and private groups can reserve rooms for their events.
3: The locations include Norpoint Community Center, Star Center, People's Center, and the East Side Center.
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3: It was another weekend of violations to the fragile ceasefire between the U.S. and Iran after Iranian forces fired on a ship in the Strait of Hormuz. That prompted airstrikes by the U.S., which fueled Iranian drone and missile attacks on Bahrain and Kuwait. Iran's Revolutionary Guard claimed responsibility for the attacks that targeted Gulf states hosting U.S. military bases.
5: Which brings us to this morning and word of another ceasefire. ABC News White House correspondent Karen Travers joined us earlier. The president did mention further military strikes if Iran didn't calm down, Karen.
6: Yeah, he has. But overnight, a U.S. official tells us that the U.S. and Iran have agreed to halt strikes after this very tense weekend of back and forth attacks. Notably, Iran has yet to confirm that agreement, and Iran continues to insist that it has sole control over the Strait of Hormuz, something that the administration, of course, has pushed back on. But we were told last night as well by a senior Trump administration official that the two sides are still talking despite the escalating attacks and the threats from the president. There were technical talks scheduled with Iran on how to implement that memo of understanding that was signed 2 weeks ago by the United States and Iran. They're still planned for the coming days, but no talks have been canceled. So that's notable. And we're told that they're still exchanging messages through the channels that had been set up with that memo of understanding.
5: ABC News White House correspondent Karen Travers on the line with us. Karen, have there been any future meetings set or any meetings in other locations set to work out this deal?
6: Well, yes. I mean, but again, these are technical talks. This is not going to rise to the level of Vice President Vance or something like that at this point. He made that very clear when he left Switzerland, like he can't stay for 60 days, but there will be Trump administration officials, senior officials that are working on this with Iranian officials. They have 60 days. That's what they've given themselves. Does that get extended? Do they need that whole time? It has to play out. I do think it's notable that, you know, they're still essentially discussing, at least when you see the back and forth statements, the control over the Strait of Hormuz and how the traffic is going to go through there. That was supposed to be worked out in order to get to the memo of understanding. Right now, they're supposed to be working out the nuclear issues, the future of Iran's nuclear program, what to do with the highly enriched uranium. So that's the complicated issues that have to be worked out. And trying to do that in 60 days is, of course, very challenging.
5: That's ABC News White House correspondent Karen Travers joining us here on Northwest News Radio earlier this morning.
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7: This is a Bloomberg Money Minute. Thanks to the boom in federal infrastructure spending and all those new AI data centers popping up, the concrete, asphalt, and cement buildings material supplier Martin Marietta is combining with the limestone giant Lois North American, a deal valued at about $13.5 billion. In another merger, Rocket Labs looking to take on Elon Musk-owned SpaceX by buying the satellite phone giant Iridium. That deal valued at around $8 billion. Shares of Iridium this hour up more than 21%. While elsewhere on Wall Street, stocks are higher, with the tech sector bouncing back from last week's sell-off and worries about AI overspending. And on U.S.-Iran peace talks, slated to resume tomorrow. The Dow up 0.4%. The Nasdaq nearly 1.5% higher. The S&P is up 0.8%. And Walmart launching a program for store workers to become opticians, offering 2 years of training and a degree in optician science to help ease a labor shortage in the industry. Tom Busby, Bloomberg Radio.
3: On a Monday morning, there is a new chance for you to win a trip in our contest. You can either take the trip or keep the cash, so stay tuned for today's keyword right after traffic and weather.
5: We're going to give you a chance to enter in just a moment, but first it's 9:14.
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5: Darren, not many of us on the road compared to usual. Are there any particularly slow spots?
8: Yeah, not too bad at all. We do have one leftover accident in the Everett area, southbound I-5 near 526, 527 area. But they're off to the right shoulder. Actually, all lanes of the exit ramp are open. So watch out for the emergency activity off to the right. But traffic's getting through there without too much trouble at all. Up in the Redmond area, also an accident on Novelty Hill Road, westbound at Avondale Road. So be aware, police are on scene there. And it does look like close to a 10-minute delay. Westbound Novelty Hill Road is slowing from 195th Avenue over to Avondale Road. Totem Lake area, we've got a maintenance operation that's going on. That's affecting 405, the northbound side at 124th Street. It does look like they have three right lanes closed with this maintenance vehicle that's moving slowly northbound. Traffic seems to be getting through there without too much trouble because the heavier traveled areas, of course, are on the southbound side. So maybe a 2 to 3 minute delay, but it's 19 minutes drive between Bellevue and Linwood either way. In the Northwest News Radio Traffic Center, I'm Jared Cirillo.
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3: Let's get a check of our weather now from Shannon O'Donnell.
9: The overcast sky is back in shape and it's keeping temperatures cool. We'll end up just in the mid to the upper 60s around the Sound and the beaches today. Few holes in the cloud deck, especially close to the Strait of Juan de Fuca. More of the same tomorrow, and then here comes early July. Right on schedule, we'll start to warm and brighten back into the low to the mid 70s for Friday and Saturday. In the Cobble 4 Weather Center, I'm meteorologist Shannon O'Donnell.
3: Temperatures right now in the mid to upper 50s. We have 57 degrees in quite a few places. Bremerton, Tacoma, also downtown Seattle.
5: All right, contest time here at Northwest News Radio. It's your chance to take the trip or keep the cash. 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
3: And you need this word in order to enter to win Dakota. That is Dakota as in South Dakota. D-A-K-O-T-A. 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
5: 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Take the trip, keep the cash all summer long. 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
10: We've broken the losing streak and we've got a new streak going. Seattle earned their second straight home victory on Saturday, defeating the Atlanta Dream, 105-90. Rookie Flaje Johnson continuing her standout play, leading the storm with 24 points. Their record now improving to 5-15, and they're looking to keep things going on Thursday when they play the Phoenix Mercury down south. The Mariners, though, they couldn't hold on to a late lead on Sunday, surrendering three runs in the eighth inning during a 6-5 loss to the Cleveland Guardians, though Mitch Garver, Julio Rodriguez, and Josh Naylor each got a run in the setback. Seattle wrapping up that road trip 2-4 and slipping to second in the AL West with the Rangers moving into first, though just barely. So Seattle's got a chance to take it back tonight at T-Mobile Park when they play the Angels at 6:40. Wimbledon beginning today at the All England Club with Serena Williams returning to singles. It'll be the 23-time Grand Slam champion's first singles event since the 2022 U.S. Open. On the men's side, Italian Jannik Sinner is looking to bounce back from a disappointing French Open to win his second straight Wimbledon title. Poland's Iga Świątek is defending her title on the women's side. The women's final set for Saturday, July 11th. Men's closing things out on the 12th. From the sports desk, Zach Wildfang.
5: We're going to recap all the big festivities in downtown Seattle. Lots of pride in the city yesterday. We'll tell you about it and the hundreds of thousands of people that showed up when the Northwest Morning News continues.
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5: 921 here at Northwest News Radio, along with Denise Whitaker. I'm Brian Calvert. The annual Seattle Pride Parade marched through downtown to Seattle Center on Sunday. Claire Weber of Como News reports.
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19: Flags wave and crowds cheer as thousands of people fill downtown Seattle for the city's annual Pride Parade.
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19: People watch from every street corner as a sea of color marches down 4th Avenue, standing in solidarity with the LGBTQ plus community while carrying a message of love, unity, and inclusion. This year's theme was Rally, honoring both the vibrant celebrations and a continued fight for equality.
21: Building on the work that people have done, you know, that everyone's done before us, Stonewall riots and all that, and that's why we're here today.
19: Seattle Pride dates back for decades and has now grown into one of the nation's largest Pride celebrations.
5: There was an estimated few hundred thousand people downtown Seattle yesterday for that big event.
3: Local fire officials and others reminding you to check the legality of fireworks where you live. Fireworks are prohibited in unincorporated King County. Plus, there's now a stage one burn ban in effect for unincorporated King County, meaning you cannot burn yard debris or start any land clearing fires. Recreational campfires and backyard fire pits are still permitted. The National Weather Service is forecasting a hotter than average summer, so fire officials are urging everyone to do their part to help prevent wildfires.
5: The man charged with murder in the death of a University of Washington student scheduled to appear in court for a mental competency evaluation today. Here's Holly Menino with Como News.
22: Christopher Leahy was initially supposed to appear in court for that hearing last Thursday, but the expert conducting that competency evaluation requested more time. Prosecutors say Leahy stabbed 19-year-old Juniper Blessing more than 40 times inside a laundry room in a student housing complex last May. That hearing is set for 1:15 this afternoon.
5: The attack occurred on May 10th in Nordheim Court. Leahy is being held on a $10 million bail.
3: It is 9:24.
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5: Let's get back to Jared in the traffic center.
8: Yeah, not too bad out here. We've seen a couple of very minor problems here over the last 30 minutes or so, but nothing too significant. They do still have that maintenance operation that's going on northbound 405 in the Totem Lake area. near 124th Street. It does look like that maintenance vehicle is working over there off to the right, so be prepared to merge over to the middle or far left if you can. But traffic is, of course, heavier travel on the southbound side this time of day, so the northbound side isn't looking too bad. In fact, both directions, it's about 18, 19 minutes between Linwood and Bellevue on 405, and you should stay moving the entire way. The Tukwila to Bellevue route is still fairly slow between Renton and Newcastle, but all lanes are open. Plan on about 16 minutes drive from West Valley Highway to the connection with I-90 right now on northbound 405, but all lanes should be open. The I-5 corridor looking great. Everett to Seattle this morning southbound is going to be 25 minutes from Broadway down to Mercer, and that exit ramp near exit to 527 is now cleaned up and out of the way. The exit ramp is now fully back open. In the Northwest News Radio Traffic Center, I'm Jared Cirillo.
3: Partly to mostly sunny skies eventually this afternoon, highs near 70. The rest of the week, our afternoon highs are only going to be in the upper 60s. Right now, we're trying to even get to 60 degrees. It's 57 in downtown Seattle.
5: In entertainment news, Stevie Nicks, Tim McGraw are set to perform at Taylor Swift and Travis Kelce's wedding, according to Page Six, at least. Last week, New York City Hall confirmed there is a permit for a Friday bash for more than 1,000 people at Madison Square Garden.
3: Bill Maher accepted the prestigious Mark Twain Prize for American Humor. That ceremony last night at the Kennedy Center, embroiled in controversy. President Donald Trump, who reshaped the center's leadership, did not attend. Commerce Secretary Howard Lutnick was the most prominent administration member who was there.
5: Rolling Stones launching their new official podcast. It's called Speaking in Tongues. It features interviews with Mick Jagger, Keith Richards, and Ronnie Wood. It is narrated by Norah Jones. Over six episodes, you'll get a behind-the-scenes look at the creation of their newest album called Foreign Tongues. The album will be released on July 10th. We'll have our top stories for you on this Monday morning next as the Northwest Morning News continues here on Northwest News Radio.
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25: ABC News, I'm Mike Dubusky. A mix of decisions from the Supreme Court this morning, ruling against President Trump's attempt to fire Fed Governor Lisa Cook, but also saying the president does have the ability to fire heads of independent agencies like the FTC. Meanwhile, the court has also upheld state laws allowing late-arriving mail-in ballots to be counted if they're postmarked by Election Day. It marks a loss for the Trump administration.
26: It is a victory, though, for voters and for the states who have provisions that include these grace periods. A number of states have those provisions. It has certainly been a major issue so far in the midterm elections and the primaries already, as you've seen in California. This is a ruling that says that the congressional statutes that refer to Election Day refer, in essence, to the casting of those ballots rather than the receiving of those ballots.
25: ABC News legal contributor James Sample. President Trump now says Iran has requested peace talks in Doha, Qatar this week. This is ABC News.
24: When you need to know, Northwest News Radio. Here's Brian Calvert and Denise Whitaker with a quick review of our top stories.
5: Drivers here in this state are about to start paying for first-time work zone speed camera violations. Starting Wednesday, that first infraction, no longer a warning. It carries a $125 ticket. Repeat violations will stay at $248.
3: A former Wenatchee healthcare executive pleads guilty to embezzling more than $24 million from Community Clinic Network. Federal prosecutors say Patrick Bucknam used stolen company money for risky stock trades and personal purchases, including vehicles, a boat, and precious metals.
5: Puget Sound Energy warning its customers to be ready for possible planned power outages during wildfire season. The utility says public safety shutoffs would only be used in dangerous conditions, and customers should make sure their contact information and emergency plans are up to date.
3: And here are a few stories you've not yet heard this hour. An explosion at an apartment complex in Tacoma prompted evacuations and sent people to a nearby middle school Sunday evening as investigators worked to determine exactly what happened. Tacoma Fire first responded just after 5:30 to this apartment complex that was reported to have an explosion. Fire officials say there was smoke coming from an electrical conduit. No active fire, but an electrical transformer malfunction pushed smoke into the buildings. About 20 minutes after Tacoma Fire arrived, an explosion happened. Crews then started evacuating people who live there. The Red Cross now helping about 12 people in 4 damaged units.
5: A child missing from Arizona has been found safe in Olympia. Northwest News Radio's Jeff Pogula reports.
27: U.S. Marshals say the girl had been reported missing in Mesa, Arizona back in May. They say the National Center for Missing and Exploited Children later told investigators she might have been a victim of sex trafficking and taken to Washington State. That led authorities to Olympia's jungle encampment near Martin Way East. The Marshal Service says they searched the area Thursday with the help of the Washington State Department of Corrections and found the child. She was turned over to child welfare officials and Olympia police for treatment and victim assistance. The Marshal Service has not released her exact age, and there's no word on any arrests. Jeff Pogel on Northwest News Radio.
3: A teenager recovering from a shooting at a local community center that happened Friday night. Claire Weber of Como News has more.
10: Crews board up shattered windows and doors at Van Asselt Community Center in South Seattle. Police say a 15-year-old boy was shot while standing in the community center doorway by a car passing by, a place typically used by young people to hang out together, instead marked by police tape and more than 45 scattered shell casings, renewing calls for change. Police say the teen victim was found shot in the shoulder and with a graze wound on his cheek. He's only a few years younger than Joel Harris, who says youth violence is on the rise.
11: It's hard, too, because, you know, I have family. I know kids who are, you know, influenced by those type of things. And it's just like, it's hard when, you know, that's what they feel like. That's all they have, you know, when there's so much more.
10: Bishop Harris wants to see city and county leaders partner with invested community groups to try and deter more teen violence.
12: It's an issue from North Seattle all the way down to Tacoma.
3: Detectives say they are looking for a dark sedan, but did not release any additional information on a suspect.
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5: Back to the traffic center this morning. Jared, what do you have for us?
8: You know, it's been pretty quiet out here. We do still have one accident up in the Redmond area that's working, so be aware, about a 5 to 6 minute delay on Novelty Hill Road, the westbound side as you approach Avondale Road, but it's not causing too much of a problem. Like I said, about a 5 to 6 minute delay from 195th Avenue over to Avondale Road on the westbound side of Novelty Hill. Other than that, the I-5 corridor has been doing very well. The only problem I'm seeing is maybe a 3 to 4 minute delay across the Ship Canal Bridge there headed southbound. So nothing too significant. About 28 minutes drive from Everett to Seattle right now. From Tacoma to Seattle, the northbound side, just 36 minutes. Also about a 3 to 4 minute delay from the Boeing Access Road north of Boeing Field, really, up toward Albro Place and Swift Avenue. But all lanes are open there, and you should stay moving. Total drive about 36 minutes right now from Tacoma north to Seattle. Even the Valley Freeway is pretty much filtered out after the end of the morning rush hour. Less than 20 minutes either way between Sumner and Renton. In the Northwest News Radio Traffic Center, I'm Jared Cirillo.
3: Okay, our shortened holiday work week is calling for partly to mostly sunny skies pretty much every single day. Today, perhaps the warmest, highs near 70 degrees. Cloudy and windy conditions overnight with lows back down to the mid-50s tomorrow morning. And then starting tomorrow, we'll start cloudy, then get some sunshine, highs in the upper 60s. And those are basically the afternoon highs that will stick with us all the way through Friday afternoon.
5: On to clouds in western Washington this hour, and not much movement on the thermometer this morning. We have mid to upper 50s in most locations, specifically at the Bremerton Airport. I have clouds and 57 degrees for you. Everett 58, Olympia 57. In Tacoma, it's 57. 55 in Kent, 56 in downtown Bellevue, and 57 in downtown Seattle. It's 9:37 at Northwest News Radio. Along with Denise Whitaker, I'm Brian Calvert.
3: Opponents of the state's new so-called millionaires tax say this week they plan to turn in signatures in hopes of repealing that law. Natalie Fahmy of Como News explains.
13: Now that it's signed into law, some want to repeal it before a cent is collected.
14: We are extremely confident that we'll be able to do this.
13: Brian Haywood is the founder of Let's Go Washington and now says they have more than enough signatures to ask voters to repeal the high earner's income tax, putting the legislature's decision in the hands of voters. The initiative aims to fully repeal the tax while keeping other provisions like sales tax breaks on items like diapers and over-the-counter drugs intact. If the tax remains, the first payments are not set to be collected until 2029.
15: Let's Go Washington says it will turn in signatures to the Secretary of State's office on Thursday. That's the July 2nd deadline.
3: The first ever state income tax is a 9.9% rate for anyone or household earning more than $1 million a year.
5: Local Native American leaders warn that the region's latest homeless count paints an inaccurate picture. Here's Joel Moreno of Como News.
16: The latest count of those living on the street shows a 9% overall increase. But that same data shows the number of homeless Native Americans dropped to 4.2%. Derek Belgrade of Chief Seattle Club calls the findings flawed.
17: What's at risk and what the harm that's going to be done from it is our ability to get resources.
16: Belgard says his nonprofit built this housing facility through grants and donations, and those funders use data from homeless counts in deciding where to invest limited dollars. The King County Regional Homelessness Authority, which oversaw the count, says their approach was developed by University of Washington researchers and approved by the federal government.
5: However, Bellegarde said many Native Americans are missed because the system depends on participants voluntarily reporting personal information, and distrust of government institutions discourage many Native Americans from participating.
3: A South Sound nonprofit's building more opportunities for affordable home ownership. 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
13: Applications are now being accepted by South Puget Sound Habitat for Humanity for its Boulevard development located next to LBA Park and Woods in Olympia. The community will feature 112 two-, three-, and four-bedroom homes for households earning between the 50% and 80% of the area's median income. Construction is also underway in Tumwater at the Talichin neighborhood near the regional airport, where 28 affordable homes are being built. In Yelm, the Mill Crossing community will offer 22 affordable homes centered around a neighborhood playground and quiet cul-de-sac. Marina Rockinger, Northwest News Radio.
5: It's time for Northwest 250, celebrating local history as America marks its 250th. Here's Felix Bunnell.
0: Seattle was once home to a company called Hitz that had a fireworks factory in the Rainier Valley. The company was launched around 1905, not long after founder T.G. Hitt arrived in Seattle from England. Hitt built his factory on a hill near the Columbia City neighborhood. Hitt's fireworks were sold around the country for big public shows and for at-home use. Hitt pyrotechnics were also a hit in Hollywood and played a part in the Burning of Atlanta scene from Gone with the Wind. Back in Seattle, fireworks made by Hitt were featured in every 4th of July display from 1918 until 1974. The company officially fizzled out in the bicentennial year of 1976, and the old factory site is now a city park. That's today's Northwest 250. I'm Felix Bunnell.
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3: The World Cup is certainly bringing a lot of tourists to Seattle. To help them around, the e-bike rental company Lime brought in hundreds of extra bikes and scooters.
5: Now, if you've rented those for short trips and are thinking about the possibility of buying an e-bike, there are some things to consider. And in this week's edition of Rules of the Road, Northwest News Radio's Rich Johnson gets some timely and legal tips.
1: In this year's session, the state legislature made some changes, but not as many as you might think, to the laws covering e-bikes. Doug Dahl of the Washington Traffic Safety Commission says what might affect you the most is a new definition about when your electric-assisted bicycle, or e-bike, is no longer an e-bike.
4: If you have an e-bike that you can easily change to override the factory speed limit, it is no longer legal, even if you haven't overridden it.
1: Going faster puts you in the moped or motorcycle category, each of which requires a license or an endorsement. And that's important if you plunked a few grand into a cool, tricked-out e-bike without a little basic research or skepticism.
4: And that's why it's super important you kind of do your homework before you go buy one, because the companies that are selling these, some of these companies are not being really upfront about where you can ride.
1: Doug says one thing the revised law did not change, the three classes of e-bike.
4: Class one is a pedal assisted with a top speed of 20 miles an hour. Pedal assisted means it only gives you power from the motor when you're pedaling. Class 2 has a throttle, so you can just push the throttle to go. You don't have to pedal to make the bike go. Also has a top speed of 20 miles an hour. Class 3 has a top speed of 28 miles an hour, only pedal assist.
1: And one thing that was always on the books but has now been clarified:
4: if you can go faster than 20 miles an hour with a throttle, it's not an electric-assisted bicycle as the law defines it. That puts you in moped or motorcycle territory.
1: After all that, if you're still thinking about buying an e-bike but want to make sure you get something that's legal, Doug is here to help.
4: The Traffic Safety Commission has something called the E-Ride Guide. It's interactive. It asks you some questions. You answer the questions, it'll tell you what kind of vehicle you're looking at and what's legal and where you can ride it.
1: And one tip from a cranky old pedestrian: get off my lawn and get off my sidewalk, where e-bikes and scooters are not legal. With Doug Dahl of the Washington Traffic Safety Commission, Rich Johnson, Northwest News Radio.
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18: This is a Bloomberg Money Minute. After the Trump administration ended federal subsidies for the less fortunate who signed up for Obamacare coverage, new federal figures just out show about 3 million fewer Americans had Affordable Care Act health insurance plans in February than they did 1 year ago, and it happened just as health care costs rose sharply.
27: For the first time since the start of the U.S.-Israeli war in late February, Iran has now resumed scheduled commercial flights to Dubai. And with U.S. peace talks with Iran scheduled to resume tomorrow and a snapback rally in the tech sector today, Wall Street is higher this hour. The Dow up nearly 0.5%. The tech-heavy NASDAQ got all the big gainers. That's up 1.3%. The S&P is up 0.8%. But oil is higher at 2. It's up more than 2%, nearing $71 a barrel. And former Disney CEO Bob Iger teaming up with investor Joshua Kushner, the brother of President Trump's son-in-law Jared Kushner. They're making a bid to own the NBA's expansion team slated for Las Vegas. Tom Busby, Bloomberg Radio.
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5: Well, Jared, most of us do not have, traffic was so bad as an excuse to be late to the office this morning.
8: Yeah, it's been pretty good out here. We've had very few problems here in the last hour or so. We are still watching that minor problem up in the Redmond area, but that's about it. Novelty Hill Road, westbound at Avondale Road, but they're in the cleanup stages there, and that accident is causing very minimal problems now as they move off to the right shoulder. You might find just a slight slowdown as you approach Avondale Road on westbound Novelty Hill Road. But as far as the main I-5 highway goes, 405, we're not seeing any major problems at all. From the North Sound area, Everett to Seattle, 26 minutes drive. And if you're coming from the South Sound areas, Tacoma to Seattle is going to be 36 minutes there from City Center up toward Mercer. Now, you might slow down just a little bit north of Boeing Field, but all lanes should be open. Even down around Olympia, no problems at all. You're less than 30 minutes either way between Olympia and Tacoma, both sides of I-5 there. The Valley Freeway also moving full speed ahead between Renton and Sumner, both directions. I'm Jared Cirillo in the Northwest News Radio Traffic Center.
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3: Let's get the latest on our holiday week weather forecast from Shannon O'Donnell.
2: Back to work today with a blanket of overcast guiding us along the I-5 corridor into the office. We're seeing temperatures starting in the 50s will end in the 60s with a little bit of mist or drizzle. Some sun breaks in the works as well. As we head into early July, we'll brighten just in time for the holiday weekend. Low to mid 70s for the 3rd, mid to upper 70s for the 4th of July. In the Cobo 4 Weather Center, I'm meteorologist Shannon O'Donnell.
3: We have 57 degrees right now in Bremerton, in Olympia, in Tacoma, and in downtown Seattle.
5: That sound means it's time to head over to the sports desk. Zach Wildfang joins us this morning. What was that dust up Friday night at that game in Tacoma?
6: That was the tussle in Tacoma, Brian, as I'm sure is trending around the region this morning. Friday night saw a bench-clearing brawl, fisticuffs, if you will, erupt between the Tacoma Rainiers and the Round Rock Express at Cheney Stadium. The Rainiers' Riley Pay had the call.
9: Punches are being thrown. Both sides are back, and it is a full brawl here in Tacoma.
6: That altercation began after Mariners infielder Patrick Wisdom was hit by a pitch for the second time in that game, leading to shoving, punches, and multiple ejections before Round Rock held on for a 9-7 victory. Wisdom quickly bounced back, though. On Saturday, got 3 home runs. Rainiers won that game 5-1. His status now showing suspension on MLB.com, not disclosing how many days that suspension may last. Speaking of the Mariners, they lost 6-5 to the Cleveland Guardians on the road yesterday after dropping a 3-run lead in the 8th. The defeat knocked Seattle out of the first place slot in the AL West as the Rangers moved ahead in the division standings. Mariners returning home tonight to take on the Angels at 6:40. For the second game in their homestand, though, the Seattle Storm were able to come up with a win on Saturday over the Atlanta Dream. Storm now 5-15 on the season, looking to take their momentum on the road in Phoenix on Thursday. From the sports desk, I'm Zach Wildfang.
5: You do know if you want that tussle in Tacoma to stick, you got to put a hashtag in front of it.
6: I will put a verbal hashtag in front of that.
5: There it is. Thank you, Zach. Coming up here on Northwest News Radio, help continues to pour in to Venezuela from folks around the Western Washington region. We'll tell you how you can be a part of it when the Northwest Morning News continues.
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21: 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Goodbye, Emerald City. Hello, Phoenix. The storm put climate change in the rearview mirror and head straight into the heat of the desert. The Mercury are waiting with a fiery welcome, but Seattle plans to clap back by unleashing a storm. As the scramble ignites, one team rises and one team gets burned. The Seattle Storm versus the Phoenix Mercury. Thursday at 7 on CW Arc Seattle, the official broadcast partner of the Seattle Storm. Summertime. Time to hit the road. Or not. 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
5: Along with Denise Whitaker, I'm Brian Calvert. Help continues to pour in from Western Washington to Venezuela after back-to-back earthquakes there. Tyler Cunnington of Como News spoke with two business owners who collected supplies over the weekend.
22: Isa Maria Herrera, owner of Arepa Venezuelan in the U District, gathered eight other restaurants in the region to begin a donation drive for food, water, medicine, and more.
23: It's beautiful seeing that people think about what is happening in Venezuela as a priority right now to help.
22: David Ortiz is the manager at El Parche Colombia, a country that shares a border with the nation now shaken to its core. He says this weekend they received enough donations to pack four vans to the brim. Ortiz says it wouldn't have been possible without the strong Hispanic community in Seattle and beyond.
25: Well, it feels like family, all people getting together for helping Venezuela.
5: Yeah, they have lots of supplies to send back. Don't need any help there. What they do need help for is money to move the donated supplies to Venezuela. So a GoFundMe page has been set up. They need to raise 20 grand to get all those supplies back to the earthquake-ravaged country.
3: A woman accused of supplying methamphetamine to a violent street gang gets more than 6 years in prison. Federal prosecutors say 39-year-old Jessica Dermain pleaded guilty to charges. She served as a drug supplier for the IPO Blood Gang. And the evidence against her discovered during a federal investigation that also uncovered illegal firearms trafficking. Federal judge said Dermain posed a continued risk to the community and noted she continued criminal activity even after being given opportunities for treatment and release. Federal investigators say the IPO Blood Gang operates throughout the Pacific Northwest region.
5: New details are coming to light regarding the taxpayer cost of the quadruple murder trial against former WSU grad Brian Koberger. An analysis by the Idaho Statesman says Koberger's legal defense cost Idaho taxpayers nearly $5.5 million. It remains unclear how Koberger's public defense team spent the millions of dollars, as their invoices and expenses remain in a sealed civil court file. Koberger was sentenced to four consecutive life sentences without the possibility of parole last year for murdering four University of Idaho students back in 2022. Koberger pleaded guilty to stabbing and killing Ethan Chapin of Skagit County, Kaylee Gonsalves, Madison Mogan, and Zaina Cornudo at their shared housing off campus.
3: It is now 9:53.
5: I'm Brian Calvert with the Almanac, a look at what happened on this date in history. In 1956, the interstate highway system was born with the passage of the Federal Highway Act authorizing construction of 42,000 miles of freeways from coast to coast. Also on this date, the Civil Rights Act of 1964 was passed, and in 1976... the Memphis City Council voted to change Highway 51 South to Elvis Presley Boulevard. In 1998 on this date, the National Basketball Association announced it would impose a lockout over salary and management issues. In 2009, disgraced financier Bernie Madoff sentenced to 150 years in prison for perpetrating Wall Street's biggest investment fraud. And in 2023, the Supreme Court got rid of college race-based admission programs. And this was the number one song in the country on June 29th, 2024. Please, please, please. Please by Sabrina Carpenter. That's today's Almanac here on Northwest News Radio.
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5: Jared, what do you have for us as we approach 10 o'clock this morning?
8: Well, we've seen pretty quiet conditions out here over the last hour or so. Definitely not going to complain about that. The accident up in the Redmond area is almost cleaned up. Still a couple of emergency vehicles on scene on Novelty Hill Road, westbound as you approach Avondale Road. But that's a pretty minor situation. Closer to home in the Totem Lake area, it looks like 405 northbound is still slowing just a little bit there. The road work that was going on moved northeast of about 132nd Street. It looks like they're actually clearing up and should be wrapping up that process here pretty quickly. You might still see heavy traffic from 124th up to 132nd Street, but all lanes should be opening back up. You're about 18 minutes either way between Linwood and Bellevue right now. Tukwila to Bellevue is only about 12 to 13 minutes either way on 405 north or southbound. You should stay moving. Now, we've seen a lot of congestion here. It looks like if you're headed out to Bremerton, westbound Highway 16, all of a sudden I've seen a lot of congestion. About Tacoma to Bremerton right now is 43 minutes trying to find out exactly where that congestion is, right just in the Gig Harbor area on the other side of the Tacoma Narrows Bridge. In the Northwest News Radio Traffic Center, hi, Jared Cirillo.
3: The National Weather Service calling for partly to mostly sunny skies this afternoon. Highs near 70 degrees. Back down to the 50s with some windy conditions overnight. Right now, it's 57 in downtown Seattle.
5: 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Denise and I will see you bright and early tomorrow morning for another edition of the Northwest Morning News. 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
18: The Supreme Court siding with the Trump administration in a major case today, ruling the president can hire and fire whoever they like to run independent agencies like the FCC and the FAA. More from ABC's Devin Dwyer.
26: That means in this immediate case that the president can remove Rebecca Slaughter, a Democrat, from the FTC, and he can, in theory now, go across the board to these 28-some agencies and remove Democrats from them, pack them with Republicans, and of course future presidents can do the same thing.
18: But the court also ruled against the president's attempts to fire Fed Governor Lisa Cook. President Trump posting on social media this morning that Iran has requested peace talks begin in Qatar tomorrow, though Iran has not confirmed that. Over the weekend, the two sides traded strikes despite that memorandum of understanding signed earlier this month.
27: Just yesterday, Iran launched a series of missiles and drones at American military sites in the Middle East, from Bahrain to Kuwait. This after the U.S. struck multiple targets inside Iran. And those U.S. attacks were in response to Iran hitting an oil tanker in the Strait of Hormuz. All this risking the ongoing ceasefire.
18: ABC's Karen Hua in Washington. Later today, Secretary of State Marco Rubio and Special Envoy Steve Witkoff will hold an unclassified phone briefing about Iran for all the members of the House and Senate. A trial date has been set in the federal case against Luigi Mangione, the man accused of killing United Healthcare CEO Brian Thompson. Jury selection starts January 5th of next year. Today, Mangione appeared in a Manhattan courtroom.
28: This comes after sources say that prosecutors have put a plea deal on the table and that there have been discussions between prosecutors and defense attorneys for Luigi Mangione. It's unclear how far these conversations even went towards even coming to an agreement, but we know at some point those conversations went silent.
18: ABC's Phil Tate. 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
18: The Federal Aviation Administration now says a JetBlue flight struck a drone while coming in for a landing at JFK Airport in New York this morning. Two space telescopes are now in precariously low orbits, all because of eruptions from the sun. ABC's Jim Ryan tells us what NASA intends to do about it.
2: To keep it from plunging out of orbit and burning up in Earth's atmosphere, the Swift Space Telescope needs a lift. Enter a three-armed robot built by a startup company called Catalyst Space.
6: It has tremendous amounts of maneuverability.
2: Catalyst founder Gan-He Lee says the mission is clear.
6: To push this multi-ton, $500 million satellite back up higher in altitude.
2: Catalyst has offered NASA no guarantees that this first-of-its-kind mission will be successful. Jim Ryan, ABC News.
18: The mission could launch as early as Tuesday. Underway in New York City right now, a funeral service for Clive Davis. The legendary music producer passed away earlier this month at 94. Among the many musicians who had their careers shaped by Davis, Bruce Springsteen.
7: I tentatively strummed my guitar. I think I played him growing up in Saint in the City. Songs that would end up predominantly placed on my first album. And when I finished, Clive, smiling, simply said, "Welcome to Columbia Records."
18: Davis has also been credited.

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1: Good morning to you. The annual Seattle Pride Parade tradition continues, and another warning for drivers caught speeding through highway work zones. Let's get to traffic.
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1: Jared.
2: Well, things kind of went downhill here in the last few minutes. Tacoma area, we've seen a little bit of trouble with some road work on the Tacoma Narrows Bridge, the east end of the bridge there, the westbound lanes, if you're headed to the bridge there. Traffic is starting to move again. It was delayed probably 10 minutes or so, but now it's actually starting to move again. You'll still slow down there as you go through Tacoma, westbound on Highway 16, as you pass Pearl Street up to the beginning of the bridge, but you should stay moving now. Total drive time, in fact, from Tacoma to Bremerton is only about 30 minutes. That's maybe 2 to 3 minutes slower than normal out to Bremerton between I-5 and Highway 3. The I-5 corridor is looking great. We've not seen any significant trouble here in the last hour. From Tacoma north to Seattle, it's 35 minutes. A little bit of moderate congestion, I would say, north of Boeing Field, but nothing significant. Everett to Seattle, 29 minutes drive from Broadway down to Mercer. You'll slow down just a little bit from South Shoreline city limits to the Ship Canal Bridge. But same story there. You should stay moving. All lanes are open. In the Northwest News Radio Traffic Center, I'm Jared Cirillo.
1: Looking for partly to mostly sunny skies this afternoon, a high near 70.
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3: Starting Wednesday, the first work zone speed camera infraction will cost $125. Until now, the first violation was just a warning. State Department of Transportation says second and subsequent violations remain at $248. Now, the program has already issued about 85,000 infractions since enforcement began last year. About 77,000 were first-time violations. The DOT says the cameras are meant to slow drivers down when crews are working, so as the signs say, give them a break. Jeff Pogula, Northwest News Radio.
1: The annual Seattle Pride Parade marched through downtown Seattle all the way to Seattle Center Sunday. Claire Weber of Como News reports.
4: And crowds cheer as thousands of people fill downtown Seattle for the city's annual Pride Parade.
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4: People watch from every street corner as a sea of color marches down 4th Avenue, standing in solidarity with the LGBTQ plus community while carrying a message of love, unity, and inclusion. This year's theme was Rally, honoring both the vibrant celebrations and a continued fight for equality.
6: Building on the work that people have done, you know, that everyone's done before us, Stonewall riots and all that, and that's why we're here today.
4: Seattle Pride dates back for decades and has now grown into one of the nation's largest Pride celebrations.
1: The parade featured local organizations, sports teams, elected officials, so much more. I stopped by it yesterday. It was quite a bit of fun. A fast-moving wildfire that forced Level 3 go-now evacuation orders for the town of Winthrop quickly brought under control, so that officials scaled that order back to a Level 2 be-ready order in less than 12 hours. The Hamilton fire in Okanagan County threatened homes, the town's infrastructure, and public safety through the day Sunday, but by 9 p.m. last night, crews had stopped its progression. Puget Sound Energy is getting prepared for wildfire season, inspecting more than 1,000 miles of lines in wildfire risk areas, while also inspecting and cutting back trees along 3,000 miles of power lines. And they're reminding people that they may temporarily be having to shut off power in high-risk areas to help prevent wildfires. The company is also encouraging customers to make plans for this if you rely on medical equipment that requires electricity. A former healthcare CEO accused of embezzling $24 million pleads guilty and agrees to forfeit items he bought with some of the money. Federal prosecutors say 55-year-old Patrick Bucknum used the money he stole to buy a $100,000 pickup truck, a $77,000 Tesla, a $33,000 boat, and nearly $2 million in precious metal coins. In all, investigators say the former CEO of Community Clinic Network in Wenatchee stole $24 million, which he used to make risky stock trades and then took more money to try to recover his losses.

0: will be sentenced this fall. It's 1010.
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2: This is a Bloomberg Money Minute. Because of the war in the Middle East and some tough competition from Chinese automakers, all the major Japanese car companies posted sales declines in May, including the world's biggest car maker, Toyota. Sales down 7.5%, Honda down 5%, Nissan down about 10%. Cable giant Comcast plans to spin off its media unit that includes NBC, Hollywood's Universal Studios, the Universal Theme Parks, and a UK-based Sky TV media unit into a separately traded company. Comcast will retain its cable TV and wireless internet businesses. Investors love the idea. Shares up more than 6% this hour. Elsewhere on Wall Street, the tech sector seeing a bit of a bounce back today, and hopes are rising for the U.S. and Iran, which have agreed to resume peace talks tomorrow in Qatar. Right now, the Dow's up nearly 0.5%, the tech-heavy Nasdaq 1.5% higher, the S&P up 0.9%, and oil close to $71 a barrel. Tom Busby, Bloomberg Radio.
0: We'll get to traffic and weather in 2 minutes. This 4th of July weekend, celebrate America in a uniquely Northwest way. I'm Scott Carty. 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
0: Jared, you have a good weekend?
6: Yeah, I absolutely had a good weekend and watched a lot of soccer again.
0: And now it's getting messed up with traffic.
6: Yeah, well, things are actually looking pretty good out here. The Mount Lake Terrace area, we've seen some new activity now, though, on I-5 southbound near 185th Street. So watch out for a maintenance operation that's going on there. And that's causing about a 10-minute delay. They are working in the two left lanes, and that's causing stop-and-go traffic from 220th Street down to Northeast 185th. So if you're driving from, it looks like, the North Sound area, Everett to Seattle, plan on 33 minutes, about a 7 to 8 minute delay there through Mount Lake Terrace. Once you get past the shoreline area, you'll slow down just slightly again approaching the Ship Canal Bridge, but nothing too serious. The only other activity was at the Tacoma Narrows Bridge. They were doing a maintenance operation there as well, westbound side, east end of the bridge, but traffic seems to be moving pretty good now. If you're driving from Tacoma out to Bremerton, it's not bad at all. It looks like just 29 minutes, so that's pretty much on time. in the Northwest. News Radio Traffic Center. I'm Jared Cirillo.
0: 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And speaking of the World Cup, it is Japan facing Brazil. They are into the 14th minute. No score. I'll keep you posted here. Weather-wise, partly to mostly sunny today. Cloudy and windy tonight into the mid-50s. Tomorrow we'll start off with a little bit of clouds and then partly sunny into the upper 60s. Pretty much going to be the pattern all the way through this week, including all the way through Wednesday through Friday. But looking for more sunshine as we get later into the week. In Seattle right now, we are keeping ourselves a bit cool, only 57 degrees.
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7: These are your political insights from ABC News. There are well-documented divisions for the nation preparing to celebrate its 250th birthday, and Republican Senator Todd Young of Indiana says one way to address polarization, elect different leaders.
8: This is an experiment. It is a fragile experiment, and it only exists if the American people take command of this country.
7: New York's Democratic Mayor Zoran Mamdani has been viewed as a potential Democratic kingmaker after Democratic Socialists won big in New York's primary. He told ABC that moving forward,
9: we need to have a platform and a vision that doesn't sound as if it was cooked up by consultants, but instead one that you would say in response to someone who's asking, why can't I afford my rent? Why can't I afford my groceries? Why can't I afford my child care?
7: President Trump's endorsement still carries plenty of weight among Republicans. His endorsed candidate, Julia Letlow, prevailed in Louisiana's Republican Senate primary. Brian Clark, ABC News.
0: And at 10:17, we check in with ABC's Brad Milkey, talking with ABC's Marcus Moore, describing the heroic rescue efforts amid skyrocketing death toll in Venezuela.
10: When we learned that a pair of powerful quakes had hit Venezuela, it was immediately obvious there would be deaths. I don't think it was clear, though, that it would be quite like this. Over the weekend, pictures began emerging of just how widespread this damage was. The epicenter was near La Guaira, Venezuela, right along the coastline. Well, in a single mile stretch in La Guaira, 22 high-rise buildings collapsed. The capital, Caracas, is just 15 miles inland. Many more people there. And all of this translates to bodies. As of Friday morning, we knew of close to 200 fatalities. This morning, the death toll stands at 1,400, and it's still rising. ABC's foreign correspondent Marcus Moore joins us now. Marcus, can you just help us understand how devastating these quakes have been across Venezuela?
11: Well, Brad, I mean, it's truly a catastrophic event that has unfolded in Venezuela. These two back-to-back earthquakes hitting on Wednesday evening, the first one 7.2, and then less than a minute later, the second more powerful quake recorded at a 7.5 magnitude. I mean, these were major earthquakes that, as you just noted, really shook much of Venezuela and left widespread destruction across parts of the country. Several major urban areas have been impacted by this, and we know that potentially some 60,000 buildings have either been damaged or destroyed because of these earthquakes. That's according to satellite data that was collected by researchers at Oregon State University, and it does give you a sense of the enormity of all of this. We have these multi-story buildings, many of them homes, that have pancaked, and all of that material has buried scores of people. And at this point, we don't know exactly how many people may be underneath the rubble. There was a time over the weekend that officials had said that they were looking for at least 200 people. But what's significant about the numbers that you noted already is that a UN official said that there are some 55,000 people who are unaccounted for.
12: Because the precarious situation in Venezuela, people are rescuing the people basically with their nails.
11: We still, at this point, so many days later, don't have a full grasp of just how bad this is.
10: You mentioned the idea of people perhaps stranded. I know the U.S. sent in not just first aid supplies, but like resources for specifically search and rescue. Have those had an effect?
11: Yeah, they have had an effect already. We've been reporting on how there are two U.S. teams that specialize in urban search and rescue. They've brought, obviously, their high-tech equipment. We saw some rescues over the weekend that the U.S. teams had helped with. Of course, the Venezuelans have been leading a lot of this, but with the support of U.S. teams and also teams from other countries. And there was a rescue where they were able to save a man and his son, who had been trapped under the rubble for several days. We also saw images of a woman who was rescued with her infant child. And I think that critical window of opportunity to rescue people alive is quickly closing. But it is important to note that these rescuers, who obviously are in Venezuela, but these rescuers are coming in from all over the world with the sole purpose and the goal of trying to reach people as quickly as they can, wherever they may be.
13: It's very sad, but at least we can see the reaction of people trying to help, and many countries too.
11: And so there is hope, and that's really what is driving a lot of what we're seeing there.
10: Well, and Marcus, for you to mention, like, an estimate of 60,000 buildings damaged, I mean, then we start talking about homes. So even aside from the casualties, the most immediately dire needs, how big of a humanitarian crisis are we going to be talking about in the coming days?
11: Yeah, I mean, it's massive. I mean, there was already a humanitarian crisis in Venezuela before these earthquakes hit.
10: Right.
11: I mean, now you have this disaster, and it's only made the situation worse. We got some official numbers over the weekend. More than 12,000 have been displaced from their homes. And so that kind of gives you some sense of how big of an issue this is. And something else we're paying attention to is the impact on the medical infrastructure there in Venezuela. Dozens of hospitals were damaged or impacted by these earthquakes. And the ones that are still open, they're really under strain. A number of these hospitals are operating at capacity. And there's a need for medical supplies. As they're finding people, they have to go to a hospital to be treated. So it really does give you a sense of how complex the response is going to be here, especially on when we talk about the humanitarian crisis.
10: All right. Marcus Moore reporting on all this. Thank you so much, Marcus.
11: Thank you, Brad.
0: It's 10:23 at Northwest News Radio. Just a terrible tragedy there in Venezuela. And the coverage of what's happening today is that they continue have powerful aftershocks. Some of the images coming out of there of apartment buildings, that the entire exterior face of the apartment building has fallen off, and you can look into all of the different apartments, almost like taking the roof off of a dollhouse and looking in. That is what people are dealing with all that rubble down below. It's really just a terrible situation. Northwest News Radio will continue to cover that, and also through the resources of ABC News here. Be sure to join me coming up in about 40, a little bit more than that, but under an hour at 11:15 for your next chance to win. Take the trip or keep the cash. We've got new details for you. That's all coming up at 11:15 with the keyword. Right now, 10:24 and time for traffic.
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0: And here is Jared Cirillo.
6: Well, good news up in the Redmond area. Had an accident earlier there on Novelty Hill Road, the westbound side near Avondale Road. Looks like police have just cleared the scene, so all lanes should be back open there. And other than that, the only big trouble I'm seeing is coming south through the Shoreline area. There's a maintenance operation that's going on. They're slowly moving southbound near 175th Street right now, and they are working on the left side. So two left lanes are closed there as you go through Shoreline. About a 10-minute delay because of this. So plan on about 35 minutes drive from Broadway at Everett down to Seattle and the exit from Mercer. As you go through Shoreline, just be prepared to merge over to the right there because of that maintenance vehicle that's working. Other than that, the northbound side from Tacoma to Seattle looks good. 33 minutes from City Center up toward Mercer. That's pretty much on time. And we had seen some maintenance on the Tacoma Narrows Bridge as well, the westbound side, east end of the bridge. They may still be off to the right shoulder, but it does look like all lanes are back open now, and traffic out to Bremerton is only about 28 minutes right now. In the Northwest News Radio Traffic Center, I'm Jared Cirillo.
0: 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Looking for partly to mostly sunny skies this afternoon and a high near 70, but we're not even to 60 degrees yet here in Seattle. I'm Scott Carty. 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
0: It's 10:30 at Northwest News Radio. We're getting ready to check in with ABC News for the latest national and world news here at Northwest News Radio. We're also getting ready for your next chance to play Take the Trip or Keep the Cash. It's your chance to hear a keyword coming up at 11:15, and all you need to do is then text that keyword to 206-421-1000. Easy as that, and it's coming up. Here's ABC.
2: ABC News, I'm Mike Dubusky. Rulings on presidential power and mail-in ballots from the Supreme Court today. Justices finding that the president does have the power to hire and fire the heads of independent government agencies like the FTC and the FAA. Meanwhile, in a case over mail-in voting,
21: Justice Amy Coney Barrett wrote that federal law does not block Mississippi from counting absentee ballots that arrive as late as 5 days after Election Day. The court's three liberal justices joined her opinion, along with Chief Justice John Roberts. Conservative Samuel Alito wrote a dissenting opinion, joined by three of his colleagues on the right, saying the majority, quote, creates a serious risk of further undermining public confidence in our elections and our system of self-government.
2: ABC's Stephen Portnoy, the court also rejecting the president's attempted appeal in the defamation case brought against him by E. Jean Carroll. A senior U.S. official now says three Americans are among the dead after last week's devastating earthquakes in Venezuela. This is ABC News.
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0: Be sure to slow down and give them a break in those work zones. You may think that you might get a free pass, but drivers caught speeding through Washington Highway work zones are losing that. Starting Wednesday, the first work zone speed camera infraction will cost you $125. The state DOT says second and later violations will stay at $248. The program has already issued about 85,000 infractions since enforcement began last year. A healthcare executive accused of embezzling more than $24 million pleads guilty to the scheme. Federal prosecutors say 55-year-old Patrick Bucknam, the former CEO of Community Clinic Network in Wenatchee, admitted to stealing from the company over 6 years. Investigators say he made risky stock trades and was influenced by aggressive investing strategies on social media, then took even more money out to try to recover his losses. Hundreds of thousands of people gathered in downtown Seattle Sunday for the 2026 Seattle Pride Parade. The theme of this year's parade was Rally. Activist Deontay Damper and representatives of the Seattle Torrent women's hockey team served as the parade's grand marshals, and the pride flag flying high atop the Space Needle as part of the festivities. At 10:33, eight buildings at a Tacoma apartment complex were evacuated last night after an explosion reported by residents. Tacoma Fire responded at 5:37 p.m. to the 6400 block of South 12th Street. No active fire, but an electrical transformer malfunction was pushing smoke into multiple buildings. About 20 minutes after the firefighters arrived, an explosion occurred and crews began evacuating occupants. The American Red Cross said one building was directly impacted by the fire, with an estimated 4 units and 12 people needing assistance. No injuries reported. A child reported missing and endangered in Arizona has been recovered in Olympia. Northwest News Radio's Jeff Pogela.
22: U.S. Marshals say the girl was reported missing from Mesa, Arizona last month. Investigators later got information from the National Center for Missing and Exploited Children that she may have been trafficked to Washington State. They developed a lead pointing to the jungle, a large homeless encampment along Martin Way East in Olympia. U.S. Marshals, along with help from state corrections officers, searched the encampment Thursday and found the child safe. She is now in the care of state child welfare officials and Olympia police and is getting victim services. The Marshal Service has not said whether anyone has been arrested, and the age of the child has not been released. Jeff Pogela, Northwest News Radio.
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0: And here's Jared Cirillo.
6: You know, all in all, traffic's been doing very great, very good here over the last hour or so. The only problem working right now is coming south out of Shoreline area on I-5. Now, there is still a maintenance operation that's going on. That they've got two left lanes closed as you approach 175th Street. And that is causing quite a slowdown, about a 7 to 8 minute delay, it looks like. Just be prepared to merge over to the middle or far right, because that maintenance activity there near 175th Street is off to the left side. 37 minutes drive right now from Broadway at Everett down to the exit from Mercer in Seattle. The Tacoma to Seattle route looks good. 34 minutes drive from City Center up toward the exit from Mercer. Just a little bit of a slowdown there north of Boeing Field up toward I-90 and Dearborn Street, but all lanes are open. Tacoma out to Bremerton had seen some problems on the Tacoma Narrows Bridge. That's all cleaned up now. The maintenance operation is out of the way. 34 minutes right now from Tacoma out to Bremerton in the connection with Highway 3. In the Northwest News Radio Traffic Center, I'm Jared Cirillo.
0: It's 10:35 and we are into the first round of the World Cup, so let's give you an update on that. Japan is now leading Brazil 1-0 as they are into the 35th minute of play. No soccer here today. It would be a cloudy morning, but we are looking for sunshine this afternoon and a high near 70. Could get a little cloudy and windy tonight, though, with a low into the mid-50s. And then we're just going to rinse and repeat this. Cloudy in the morning, 70 degrees with partly sunny skies in the afternoon. Pretty much all week long. Right now in Seattle, we're trying to get warmer, trying to get close to 60. It's just 58 right now at Northwest News Radio.
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0: It was another weekend of violations to the fragile ceasefire between the U.S. and Iran after an Iranian force fired on a ship in the Strait of Hormuz. That prompted airstrikes by the U.S., which fueled Iranian drone and missile attacks on Bahrain and Kuwait. Iran's Revolutionary Guard claimed responsibility for the attacks that targeted Gulf states hosting U.S. military bases. And that brings us to this morning. Another word of another ceasefire. ABC News White House correspondent Karen Travers joined Brian earlier to talk about how the president did mention further military strikes if Iran didn't calm down.
3: Yeah, he has. But overnight, a U.S. official tells us that the U.S. and Iran have agreed to halt strikes after this very tense weekend of back and forth attacks. Notably, Iran has yet to confirm that agreement, and Iran continues to insist that it has sole control over the Strait of Hormuz, something that the administration, of course, has pushed back on. But we were told last night as well by a senior Trump administration official that the two sides are still talking despite the escalating attacks and the threats from the president. There were technical talks scheduled with Iran on how to implement that memo of understanding that was signed 2 weeks ago by the United States and Iran. They're still planned for the coming days, but no talks have been canceled, so that's notable. And we're told that they're still exchanging messages through the channels that had been set up with that memo of understanding.
4: ABC News White House correspondent Karen Travers on the line with us. Karen, have there been any future meetings set or any meetings in other locations set to work out this deal?
3: Well, yes. I mean, but again, these are technical talks. This is not going to rise to the level of Vice President Vance or something like that at this point. He made that very clear when he left Switzerland, like he can't stay for 60 days, but there will be Trump administration officials, senior officials that are working on this with Iranian officials. They have 60 days. That's what they've given themselves. Does that get extended? Do they need that whole time? It has to play out. I do think it's notable that, you know, they're still essentially discussing, at least when you see the back and forth statements, the control over the Strait of Hormuz and how the traffic is going to go through there. That was supposed to be worked out in order to get to the memo of understanding. Right now, they're supposed to be working out the nuclear issues, the future of Iran's nuclear program, what to do with the highly enriched uranium. So that's the complicated issues that have to be worked out. And trying to do that in 60 days is, of course, very challenging.
0: That's ABC's Karen Travers earlier this morning here on Northwest News Radio.
1: Seattle on the world stage. Northwest News Radio is covering the World Cup. The crowds, the commute, the celebrations, and the impact across Western Washington. Here's Scott Cardy.
0: It was a gigantic moment in Seattle sports history, and it had nothing to do with a Seattle team. The very first match of the very first World Cup to land in the Emerald City absolutely sparkled with blue skies above and the bright ball of sun that we try to tell everyone doesn't exist. On the pedestrian-only streets, on the bar stools, and in the stands, it was a mosaic of fans from all corners of the world.
5: It was electric both sides, really. A bit better than I thought it would be.
0: Were you rooting for one team in particular?
5: No, I was rooting for a good match.
0: Mike is from Seattle. His buddy Mio is from Eastern Washington and had to jump in.
8: But very good match day. And also, shout out to Seattle, because they have absolutely welcomed FIFA 2026.
0: It's a really cool feeling down here, isn't it? It's like people are just celebrating.
5: It feels like the city just wants to be happy for once. I've lived here for most of my life, and it feels like the city wants to be angry about everything. And to just show up and like see people celebrating the game and fandom is really special.
0: The guys told me their post-game plan was to just keep celebrating and enjoying the city.
8: The cultures that we have here in downtown Seattle is amazing. I mean, take a look around you. It is nothing that you've never seen in a long time.
0: I just talked to a couple that came all the way from Berlin. And that's when Mio turned and pointed at the rest of his group.
8: They came all the way from Germany. But then I have my dad. He's come from Mexico City, you know. And
0: it's amazing.
8: You know, it's the world team. You talk about the Super Bowl and being world champs. Nah, this is the game of everybody.
0: So about that Berlin couple, Nabil and Yasmina, they're big Egypt fans. What was it like traveling that far to come to the very first World Cup match ever in Seattle?
9: I mean, I would follow Egypt anywhere, to be honest. And, I heard a lot of good things about Seattle specifically. So we were really encouraged and excited to come and see the city and watch the football games as well.
0: And for perspective on what they plan to do following the historic match.
23: We're going to enjoy the nature, have a bite to eat, go back and really calm down, relax after this great day.
0: Are you sticking around for any more matches?
9: Yes, we're going to be traveling to Vancouver as well to watch Egypt against New Zealand and then coming back to Seattle to watch Egypt against Iran as well. So we hope we can make it to the next round.
0: Wow, I found some real fans out here, you guys.
9: 100%.
0: Enjoy your time.
9: Thank you so much.
0: Now, a little closer to home from Fresno, California.
24: Elvis.
25: Felicitas.
24: Maria.
25: Regina.
0: And how's your experience so far?
24: Oh, it's been amazing. The atmosphere is great. We're just dancing right there with the DJ. It's a very good, very cool experience.
25: It's been a lot of fun. The weather's been nice. People complain about the heat here, but they have no idea.
0: Well, you know, it always rains here every day.
25: Really?
0: Oh, yeah, every single day. Never like this.
25: From the sun from California.
0: Yeah, you did. How was your experience inside Seattle Stadium?
25: It was a lot of fun. We had a blast. The energy and the vibes were, like, amazing.
24: No, we had a great time. We're going to grab a bite. There's a lot of good eateries out here. We love what we have so far out here, and we're exploring, so we're open to anything.
0: Until the next match in Seattle, the fan zones will be full, and anywhere there's a screen, people will gather in their red jerseys, green jerseys, white jerseys, yellow jerseys. And, of course, this Friday, when the USA team faces Australia at noon at Seattle Stadium in their red, white, and blue. Covering the World Cup in Seattle, I'm Scott Carty, Northwest News Radio.
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0: Of course, that's a World Cup rewind, and there is no USA-Australia game coming up. But we do have Belgium versus Senegal coming up Wednesday at 1 p.m., That's Wednesday at 1, and we'll cover everything prior to that and afterwards here on Northwest News Radio.
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26: This is a Bloomberg Money Minute. Consumer sentiment for late June, as measured by the University of Michigan, got a little bit better over this past month. That's thanks mostly to lower gasoline prices. And just today, AAA says the nationwide average for a gallon of unleaded gas, $3.86. That's down 12% over the past month. But that sentiment level still the second lowest on record dating back to the 1970s. On Wall Street, though, the tech sector seeing a bounce back today. That's from last week's AI-related sell-off. Also helping the markets, the U.S. and Iran. They've agreed to stop attacking each other, and peace talks are scheduled to resume tomorrow in Doha, Qatar. That's why the Dow's up 0.5% right now. The tech-heavy Nasdaq nearly 2% higher. The S&P 500 is up 1%. Oil, though, that's higher, too, up 2.5%. It's right below $71 a barrel as ship traffic continues to trickle through the Strait of Hormuz at a slower pace than before. Tom Busby, Bloomberg Radio.
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0: Right over to Jared Sorello we go.
6: Yeah, we've got a couple of problems here in the last few minutes, Scott. First, in the Renton area on the Valley Freeway, we've seen a bit of a slowdown now northbound at South Grady Way in the Renton area. So that's got everything on the left closed now with a couple of cars that tangled up. So if you're approaching 405 there, passing 41st, 43rd Street area, northbound side, plan on about a six-minute delay. So right now, because of this, if you're driving from Sumner to Renton, it's close to 30 minutes now from 410 to 405. But you should stay moving all the way until you get up to the Renton area. That's where that accident is located. The only other activity I'm seeing right now is on I-5 in the southbound lanes up there by Shoreline near 175th Street. They're doing a maintenance operation up there. So there's a slow-moving maintenance vehicle slowly headed south, and they are working in the two left lanes. So if you're coming through Shoreline, be prepared to merge over to the middle or far right. Right now, 31 minutes from Broadway at Everett down to Mercer in Seattle. In the Northwest, News Radio, Traffic Center, I'm Jared Sorello.
0: 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Terms of the weather today, looking for sunshine this afternoon. Mostly sunny, high near 70. Sounds nice. Right now, though, a little chilly. 57 degrees in Seattle with clouds.
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0: We are getting closer and closer to Take the Trip or Keep the Cash. It's coming up at 11:15. I'm Scott Carty. This is the Midday Report. An analysis says Brian Koberger's legal defense cost Idaho taxpayers nearly $5.5 million. It remains unclear how Koberger's public defense team spent the millions of dollars, as their invoices and expenses remain in a sealed civil court file. The analysis was by the Idaho Statesman. Koberger, the former WSU grad student, was sentenced to four consecutive life sentences without the possibility of parole last year for murdering four University of Idaho students in 2022. Koberger pleaded guilty to killing them in their shared housing off campus. An initiative to repeal the state's first ever income tax, one step closer to the November ballot. Here's Natalie Fahmy of Como News.
2: It's a 9.9% income tax on anyone or household making more than $1 million annually. It's been debated long before it was even a bill, and now that it's signed into law, some want to repeal it before a cent is collected. Brian Haywood is the founder of Let's Go Washington and now says they have more than enough signatures to ask voters to repeal the high earners income tax, putting the legislature's decision in the hands of voters. The initiative aims to fully repeal the tax while keeping other provisions like sales tax breaks on items like diapers and over-the-counter drugs intact. If the tax remains, the first payments are not set to be collected until 2029.
3: Nobody believes that this is going to remain a tax only on wealthy individuals or high income earners.
4: Let's Go Washington says it will turn in signatures to the Secretary of State's office on Thursday. Then the office will have to certify they have the right number of signatures before it can head to the ballot for voters to decide.
0: That's Natalie Fahmy from Como News. The group needs about 309,000 valid signatures to put the measure on this November's ballot. Leaders in the Native American community are raising some questions about the credibility of homeless data collection efforts. Joel Moreno of Como News reports.
5: The latest count of those living on the street shows a 9% overall increase. But that same data shows the number of homeless Native Americans dropped to 4.2%. Derek Belgrade of Chief Seattle Club calls the findings flawed. Belgrade says his nonprofit built this housing facility through grants and donations. And those funders use data from homeless counts in deciding where to invest limited dollars.
8: That's the big danger and the big fear, that we're going to actually lose the ability to actually continue the work that we have to do.
5: The King County Regional Homelessness Authority, which oversaw the count, says their approach was developed by University of Washington researchers and approved by the federal government. Belgard says the counting process misses many Native Americans because it doesn't adjust for their historical trauma, distrust of government systems, and the way multiracial participants are categorized.
0: Chief Seattle Club operates five permanent supportive housing facilities, two non-congregate shelters, and a day center. Three South Sound communities will soon welcome hundreds of units of affordable housing. 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
15: South Puget Sound Habitat for Humanity has been busy working in Olympia, Tumwater, and Yelm to create accessible homeownership for households whose total income is between 50% and 80% of the median income. Applications are currently being accepted for the Boulevard development adjacent to LBA Park and Woods in Olympia, where 112 two-, three-, and four-bedroom units are being built. In Tumwater, near the regional airport, is the Talich neighborhood, where 28 homes for affordable homeownership are being constructed. And in Yelm, Mill Crossing will offer 22 homes with a community playground and cul-de-sac. Marina Rockinger, Northwest News Radio.
0: TSA is bracing to screen nearly 19 million air travelers across the 4th of July holiday period. A TSA senior official says security checkpoints are fully staffed and prepared to welcome these travelers and handle the large passenger volumes June 30th through July 6th. The highest traffic expected on July 2nd, with an expected 3 million people traveling through airports that day. The agency recommends travelers arrive early and check with the airline before departure. And no, you cannot get fireworks through the TSA. Keep that in mind. It is 10:54 at Northwest News Radio.
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0: Leave your Roman candles at home, Jared.
6: Yeah, absolutely. We are seeing traffic in the Renton area slowing on 167, the Valley Freeway, northbound side as you approach South Grady Way. About a 10-minute delay now with the two left lanes blocked there. So if you're coming up to the 405 interchange, northbound on 167, expect to slow down there pretty quickly. Traffic stop and go from 41st and 43rd Street up to South South Grady Way. I think we're 32 minutes now from Sumner to Renton northbound. If you're driving from 410 up to 405, the Everett to Seattle route on southbound I-5 looks good, though. No problems at all. 26 minutes drive on southbound I-5 from Broadway down to Mercer. It looks like they've wrapped up that maintenance operation through Shoreline on the southbound side, so traffic should be moving pretty good again. In the Northwest News Radio Traffic Center, I'm Jared Cirillo.
0: 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And we are looking for that sunshine to still come through this afternoon. Could have a cloudy and windy evening with a low into the mid-50s. And then tomorrow we'll start off cloudy and then be partly sunny into the upper 60s. Right now it is 59 in Bremerton and Tacoma, 55 in Kent, 57 in Bellevue and in Seattle.
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0: It's good to have you at Northwest News Radio, just about 15 minutes away from your chance to take the trip or keep the cash.
12: From ABC News, DeBusky, mail-in ballots will count so long as they're postmarked by Election Day, according to the latest ruling from the Supreme Court today.
4: This ruling is a loss not only for President Trump, but also his Republican allies, who have long argued that these late mail-in ballots, even if they are postmarked on Election Day, but this essential grace period should not be allowed.
12: ABC's Rachel Scott. The court also voted to allow the president to remove Rebecca Slaughter, a Democratic member of the Federal Trade Commission. We now have a date for the federal trial of Luigi Mangione, accused of gunning down the UnitedHealthcare CEO in New York City a few years ago. ABC's Aaron Katursky has more.
13: Luigi Mangione seemed pretty relaxed today, actually smiling a bit, seemed to be having a nice rapport with his attorneys. He got stuck in an elevator for a few minutes with the U.S. Marshals, so the hearing was delayed. But beyond that, he learned today that he will definitely stand trial in federal court in January 2027. As you say, the judge said she wanted to start earlier, but the state case made that impossible.
12: That state case set to begin this September. In Venezuela, the death toll from last week's earthquake stands at 1,450, and now we've learned three Americans are among the dead. ABC's James Longman is in Venezuela with the latest.
14: Neguera, a coastal town, the worst hit. Thousands are still sleeping outside, worried more buildings might fall. Huge apartment buildings collapsed in seconds. Entire neighborhoods were wiped out. An estimated 58,000 buildings were damaged or destroyed across Venezuela. UNICEF says 1.8 million people need help, including nearly 700,000 children.
12: Officials say more than 500 aftershocks have rocked the country in recent days. And much of the eastern U.S. is bracing for some severe heat over the next few days, with triple-digit temperatures possible from Kansas all the way up through Massachusetts. In Chicago, the National Weather Service has issued an extreme heat warning already. 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
12: A woman was killed in Tennessee yesterday while attempting to rescue her son from floodwaters there. Four other people have been killed in recent days in Kentucky following days of heavy rain and flash flooding. The Cottonwood Fire in Utah continues to burn and remains 0% contained. It's just one of several western states that's been battling fast-moving wildfires for days now. ABC's Melissa Don is in Utah with more.
23: Over the weekend, at one point, there was 12 wildfires that were burning at the same time. Utah has been able to get their hands on some of them, so those numbers are going down. But you're also looking at one wildfire that bled into Colorado, and then that one turned deadly. So it is just wildfire after fire sparking across the West.
12: Yesterday, officials held a memorial service for the three firefighters killed in that Colorado fire. It's happened again. A person has been attacked by an alligator in Florida. ABC's Jim Ryan says the third incident in a week turned fatal.
2: A 31-year-old woman who was swimming in the Aconcagua River in Seminole County was dragged under by an alligator Sunday. She was taken to a hospital where she died of her injuries. A day earlier, a child was bitten at a fish camp in Marion County. And a week ago, a snorkeler was injured in an alligator attack in the Rainbow River near Florida's Gulf Coast.
12: And in Philadelphia, the iconic Rocky statue outside the Museum of Art is right now being replaced with a 12-foot bronze statue of the heavyweight boxing champion, Joe Frazier. I'm Mike Dubusky, ABC News.
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0: Annual Seattle Pride Parade tradition continues, and another warning. If you're going to be driving through highway work zones, you're going to want to hear this right after traffic.
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6: You know, it's been pretty quiet out here over the last couple of hours. Monday morning doldrums, and hey, we're looking pretty good on the streets all around Puget Sound. The only problem I'm seeing right now is in the Renton area, and that's coming north as you approach.

0: From Linwood to Bellevue, southbound is 16 minutes. In the Northwest News Radio Traffic Center, I'm Jared Cirillo.
1: Well, we're certainly not hot outside. It's 57 degrees in Seattle right now, but we will get to partly to mostly sunny skies this afternoon with a high near 70. It's a pretty good swing. Tonight, cloudy and windy with a low into the mid-50s.
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1: He goes all the way back to 1974, Seattle Pride, and it has grown into one of the nation's largest LGBTQ plus celebrations. Claire Weber of Como News reports the tradition continued Sunday with the annual Pride Parade in Seattle.
3: This year's theme was Rally, honoring both the vibrant celebrations and a continued fight for equality.
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1: Festivities continued at Seattle Center throughout Sunday afternoon. A great day for many out there. 11:07 now. Drivers caught speeding through Washington Highway work zones. If it's you, you're about to lose your free pass. 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
7: Starting Wednesday, the first work zone speed camera infraction will cost $125. Until now, the first violation was just a warning. State Department of Transportation says second and subsequent violations remain at $248. Now, the program has already issued about 85,000 infractions since enforcement began last year. About 77,000 were first-time violations. The DOT says the cameras are meant to slow drivers down when crews are working, so as the signs say, give them a break. Jeff Pogela, Northwest News Radio.
1: A fast-moving wildfire forced Level 3 go-now evacuation orders for the town of Winthrop. Quickly were brought under control, fortunately. Officials were able to scale that order back to a Level 2B ready order in less than 12 hours. In Okanagan County, the Hamilton fire threatened homes, the town's infrastructure, and public safety all the way through Sunday, but by 9 p.m. last night, crews had stopped its progression. The wildfire risk remains, and Puget Sound Energy is getting prepared, inspecting more than 1,000 miles of lines in wildfire risk areas, while also inspecting and cutting back trees along 3,000 miles of power lines. They're reminding people that they may need to temporarily shut off power in some high-risk areas to help prevent wildfires. The company also encouraging you, if you rely on medical equipment that requires electricity, to make some alternate plans so that you can make sure that you are safe. A CEO of a former healthcare company accused of embezzling $24 million pleads guilty, and he agrees to forfeit items he bought with some of the money, including a $100,000 truck, a $77,000 Tesla, nearly $2 million in precious metal coins. Federal prosecutors say 55-year-old Patrick Bucknam used the money to buy things like that. He also engaged in some risky stock market trades and then took out more money to try to recover his losses. He will be sentenced this fall. And people who used Parks Tacoma facilities have more questions after word that four popular community centers will cut hours on Wednesday. Jackie Kent of Como News reports.
8: A popular gathering place where people in Tacoma swim and work out is changing its operating hours. A surprise to those who regularly use the North Point Community Center.
9: I think people will probably adjust to it. I know it's hard for some people who have their routines and who like to spend time, and particularly during the summer with the kids.
8: Parks Tacoma reports the change comes as it's needing to slash about $9 million in expenses in 2026. This to offset faulty revenue projections and replenish its reserve funds.
10: Going to limit those people, especially that like to stay late or come early in the morning.
8: Officials state this is because 2025 revenues came in $4 million below the revised general fund budget.
1: Also impacted with Parks Tacoma, Star Center, People's Center, and Eastside Center. It's 11:10.

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1: This is a Bloomberg Money Minute. A rally in tech giants is lifting stocks today as the recent AI sell-off is now luring buyers back. They're betting the industry's investment boom will continue to support solid corporate earnings. Comcast now plans to spin off NBC Universal and Sky into a new company, holding businesses including theme parks, film and TV studios, and the Peacock streaming service. Tough time if you're earning money in Japan, but it's a great time to visit if you're paying in dollars. The yen sliding to its weakest level against the dollar since 1986. Big news for Fed watchers. The Supreme Court has refused to let President Trump immediately fire Fed Governor Lisa Cook in a case that tested the central bank's independence from the White House. A high court says Cook can stay in her job while she fights President Trump's bid to oust her over unproven mortgage fraud allegations. And Budweiser giving out $6 digital gift cards to purchase a Bud in celebration of July 4th and America's semi-quincentennial. Denise Pellegrini, Bloomberg Radio.
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2: Just after traffic and weather, you'll get the keyword for your chance to take the trip or keep the cash. Here's Jared.
12: Well, traffic is not doing too bad out here. We certainly don't have much to complain about. The only activity is still causing a delay in the Renton area, northbound Valley Freeway there. So if you're coming out of the Kent area headed north, you can expect to slow down all the way down there as far as about 212th Street headed northbound. The crash site is located at South Grady Way. Northbound side, I think we're seeing a delay of about 15, maybe even close to 20 minutes. So if you're driving now from Sumner to Renton, plan on 49 minutes drive from 410 up to 405, but that's all because of that activity there north of Kent heading into the Renton area. Everything else has been actually doing very well. I'm not seeing any major problems on the 405 corridor if you're headed out east toward Bellevue. Tukwila to Bellevue, just 11 minutes drive. Linwood down to Bellevue, 17 minutes on southbound 405. Even the I-5 corridor, you should stay moving the whole way. Tacoma to Olympia is just 27 minutes. 25 minutes from Everett to Seattle. Tacoma to Seattle is 33 minutes. In the Northwest News Radio Traffic Center, I'm Jared Cirillo.
2: 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Check in now with Shannon O'Donnell in the Como Weather Center.
13: Back to work today with a blanket of overcast guiding us along the I-5 corridor into the office. We're seeing temperatures starting in the 50s will end in the 60s with a little bit of Mr. Drizzle. Some sun breaks in the works as well. As we head into early July, we'll brighten just in time for the holiday weekend. Low to mid 70s for the 3rd, mid to upper 70s for the 4th of July. In the Como 4 Weather Center, I'm meteorologist Shannon O'Donnell.
2: 57 degrees in Seattle. 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Here we go. It's your chance to take the trip or keep the cash. This week, we have a brand new trip that's available for you, and it's a real Americana adventure to South Dakota and the Black Hills of South Dakota. Yeah, that's where you get to go see Mount Rushmore. You can take that vacation, or you can keep the cash, $3,000 in your pocket. So here we go. Here's the keyword. In the Black Hills of South Dakota, the keyword is hills, H-I-L-L-S. That's hills, H-I-L-L-S. 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And get ready to take the trip or keep the cash from Northwest News Radio, 97.7 FM and AM 1000. 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
2: Well, the World Cup has certainly brought a lot of visitors to Seattle, and to help them get around and help me get around, e-bike rental company Lime brought in hundreds of extra bikes and scooters. And if you've rented those for short trips and are thinking about possibly buying an e-bike, thinking, yeah, that'd be great, there's actually a lot to consider. In this week's edition of Rules of the Road, Northwest News Radio's Rich Johnson gets some timely and legal tips.
15: In this year's session, the state legislature made some changes, but not as many as you might think, to the laws covering e-bikes. Doug Dahl of the Washington Traffic Safety Commission says what might affect you the most is a new definition about when your electric-assisted bicycle, or e-bike, is no longer an e-bike.
16: If you have an e-bike that you can easily change to override the factory speed limit, it is no longer legal, even if you haven't overridden it.
15: Going faster puts you in the moped or motorcycle category, each of which requires a license or an endorsement. And that's important if you plunked a few grand into a cool, tricked-out e-bike without a little basic research or skepticism.
16: And that's why it's super important you kind of do your homework before you go buy one, because the companies that are selling these, some of these companies are not being really upfront about where you can ride.
15: Doug says one thing the revised law did not change, the three classes of e-bike.
16: Class one is a pedal assisted with a top speed of 20 miles an hour. Pedal assisted means it only gives you power from the motor when you're pedaling. Class 2 has a throttle, so you can just push the throttle to go. You don't have to pedal to make the bike go. Also has a top speed of 20 miles an hour. Class 3 has a top speed of 28 miles an hour, only pedal assist.
15: And one thing that was always on the books but has now been clarified:
16: if you can go faster than 20 miles an hour with a throttle, it's not an electric-assisted bicycle as the law defines it. That puts you in moped or motorcycle territory.
15: After all that, if you're still thinking about buying an e-bike but want to make sure you get something that's legal, Doug is here to help.
16: The Traffic Safety Commission has something called the E-Ride Guide. It's interactive. It asks you some questions. You answer the questions, it'll tell you what kind of vehicle you're looking at and what's legal and where you can ride it.
15: And one tip from a cranky old pedestrian: get off my lawn and get off my sidewalk, where e-bikes and scooters are not legal. With Doug Dahl of the Washington Traffic Safety Commission, Rich Johnson, Northwest News Radio.
2: You know, Rich is right. You got to roll on the road if you have an e-bike or scooter. You got to stay off the sidewalk. That is for people who are walking, for pedestrians and wheelchairs. It's 11:20 at Northwest News Radio. 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
17: In much of the country, this was a weekend to be outside. In my hood, it was sunny, birds were chirping, grass was growing. And yet the moment that grass gets above your ankles, you're at risk for another summertime danger.
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19: There is another tick-borne illness.
20: Tick bites have been on the rise in the U.S. this year. During an unusually hot April, emergency rooms were already getting significantly more visits from people who had found these teeny tiny arachnids latched onto their skin, potentially spreading disease. My nightmare is getting Lyme disease from one of these little bloodsuckers. But in recent years, there are also other diseases on the rise, according to our ABC medical correspondent, Dr. Darian Sutton.
21: This is called alpha-gal syndrome. It's an allergy to red meat, and this is caused by the Lone Star tick.
20: This is wild. When this tick bites you, he says, it can introduce this tiny sugar molecule into your bloodstream, which may trigger a reaction from your immune system and, bizarrely, an allergy to red meat, meaning the next time you eat steak or pork or lamb, you're liable to experience scary symptoms.
21: Lip swelling, itching of your skin, that can even progress to abdominal pain, nausea, vomiting, and in severe cases, which can be life-threatening, trouble breathing, and anaphylaxis.
20: At the moment, there's no cure for alpha-gal. And when you hear the Lone Star tick, you might think this is limited to Texas. Guess what? It's not. Just because it's got a cute little white spot on its back, not really a star, but close enough, it is found throughout much of the eastern U.S. But that's not the only tick doing the rounds. The black-legged tick, also known as the deer tick, the same one that can give you Lyme, is increasingly transmitting something called Powassan virus, which can attack your nervous system with neurological symptoms that can resemble a stroke. Why are these diseases on the rise? Well, simply put, it's because ticks are on the rise. Climate change means critters that like warm, humid weather can thrive for longer and in more environments than ever before. In fact, I was shocked to learn this. A major source of new tick bites are coming from urban areas. That's right. Between the weather and the fact that cities have made great strides in restoring green spaces, there are more opportunity for ticks than there have been in decades. Like, if you bring back the wildlife to your city, biologists say you're going to bring back all the wildlife. The New York Times reports that when a free tick testing clinic in Pennsylvania got a 50% spike in test requests earlier this year, most of them came from Pittsburgh and Philly. This is why scientists say whoever you are, wherever you are, you got to be vigilant.
21: Tall grass, wooded areas, but even on your normal day, for example, leaf litter can contain these ticks. Walking your dog, gardening.
20: Cover your legs and ankles on long walks. Check yourself when you get home. Check your kids, your pets. As another doctor told us, make sure there are no new freckles there in the afternoon that weren't there in the morning.
2: I know a lot of people think that, oh, we don't have ticks like we do on the East Coast in the eastern U.S. We do here in Western Washington and the state of Washington. There are four very common ones. The Western black-legged tick. There's also the Western dog tick. That one is a little bit browner. The Rocky Mountain wood tick is another brown one. And soft ticks. So those are four of them. You can check out more if you'd like to at the Department of Health website for Washington, doh.wa.gov. It's 11:23 right now, and we have given out the keyword for this hour. We'll have another keyword for Take the Trip or Keep the Cash coming up at 1:15. Time for traffic.
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2: And here is Jared Cirillo.
12: We continue to see pretty good conditions just about everywhere except for one place, and that is the Renton area northbound. Although on the Valley Freeway there, things are getting just a little bit better. We're still seeing close to a 10-minute delay there near South Grady Way on the northbound side of 167, but they are actually clearing the scene right now as we speak. So all lanes are opening back up right now. As you come north from the Kent area, you're still going to slow down there north of about 212th Street. But no more than about a 5 to 6 minute delay right now. Still about 26 to 27 minutes between Sumner and Renton. But it should be getting back to normal here pretty quickly, hopefully. The I-5 corridor is looking great. I'm not seeing any major trouble at all from the South Sound all the way up to the Everett area. Let's go back to the Auburn area. It looks like we've got an accident affecting C Street. Northbound at 8th Street Southwest. Police on scene of an accident in the northbound lanes of C Street there. In the Northwest News Radio Traffic Center, I'm Jared Cirillo.
2: 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And we are looking for sunshine this afternoon. Mostly sunny and a high near 70. As soon as these clouds get out of the way, it is 58 degrees in Seattle.
14: 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See a traffic slowdown? 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
14: 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Goodbye, Emerald City. Hello, Phoenix. The storm put climate change in the rearview mirror and head straight into the heat of the desert. The Mercury are waiting with a fiery welcome, but Seattle plans to clap back by unleashing a storm. As the scramble ignites, one team rises and one team gets burned. The Seattle Storm versus the Phoenix Mercury. Thursday at 7 on CW Art Seattle. 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
2: It's time to find out what's on the screen. I'm Zach Wildfang. The Michael Jackson biopic Michael has become the highest grossing biopic film of all time, surpassing Christopher Nolan's Oppenheimer at the worldwide box office. On its 10th weekend in theaters, the film reached an estimated $977 million globally, setting a new record for both music biopics and the biopic genre overall. Fans hoping for a Ratatouille sequel shouldn't expect one anytime soon, as director Brad Bird says he has no interest in revisiting the beloved Pixar film. Bird revealed in an interview with Collider that Pixar has occasionally floated the idea over the years, but he has consistently declined, saying, "We told that story and believes the original movie stands on its own." Matt Damon says there were no special privileges on the set of Christopher Nolan's The Odyssey, despite the film's star-studded cast. Damon told People magazine that everyone from actors to crew members faced the same physically demanding conditions during production, adding that everybody's on equal footing. That's what's on the screen on Northwest News Radio.
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3: News. I'm Mike Tabosky. The Supreme Court decided today that the president can fire officials at independent government agencies like the FCC and the FAA because they say they're engaging in executive functions. But as for the Federal Reserve,
4: what the Supreme Court said is the Fed is different. It rejected President Trump's attempt, at least for now, to remove a Democratic appointee, Lisa Cook, from the Fed. He's alleged that she committed mortgage fraud. He said that constitutes cause for her removal. The Supreme Court in a decision by Justice John Roberts said that isn't clear in this case, but for now she can stay on the job. The Fed is different. It's unique.
3: ABC's Devin Dwyer. The court also upholding a Mississippi law allowing the tabulation of late arriving mail-in ballots. January 5th, 2027. That's when jury selection is now scheduled to begin in the federal case against Luigi Mangione. This is ABC News.
14: You need to know, Northwest News Radio. 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
2: Attention Washington drivers, you're about to start paying for first-time work zone speed camera violations. Starting Wednesday, the first infraction, a $125 fine. You're not going to get off with a warning. And repeat violators at $248. A former Wenatchee healthcare executive pleaded guilty to embezzling more than $24 million from Community Clinic Network. Federal prosecutors say Patrick Bucknam stole the money, used it on risky stock trades and personal purchases of vehicles, a boat, and precious metals. And Puget Sound Energy warning customers to be ready for planned power outages during wildfire season. The utility says public safety shutoffs would only be used in dangerous conditions and customers should make sure their contact information and emergency plans are up to date. It's 11:32 at Northwest News Radio. An explosion at an apartment complex in Tacoma prompted evacuations and sent residents to a nearby middle school Sunday evening as investigators worked to determine what happened. Tacoma Fire responded about 5:37 p.m. to the 6400 block of South 12th Street. There was an explosion reported at the complex. Fire officials said there was smoke coming from an electrical conduit. They didn't see any active fire, but then an electrical transformer malfunction pushed smoke into multiple buildings. And about 20 minutes after Tacoma Fire arrived at the scene, an explosion occurred and crews began evacuating occupants. The Red Cross offered to help 12 people who lived in four units. A missing child from Arizona has been found safe in Olympia. Here's Northwest News Radio's Jeff Pogela.
5: U.S. Marshals say the girl had been reported missing in Mesa, Arizona back in May. They say the National Center for Missing and Exploited Children later told investigators she might have been a victim of sex trafficking and taken to Washington State. That led authorities to Olympia's jungle encampment near Martin Way East. The Marshal Service says they searched the area Thursday with the help of the Washington State Department of Corrections and found the child. She was turned over to child welfare officials and Olympia police for treatment and victim assistance. The Marshal Service has not released her exact age, and there's no word on any arrests. Jeff Pogel on Northwest News Radio.
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2: I think we're in a vacation week, Jared. Jared? Are you there, Jared? We'll come back to Jared in just a second. We will check the weather right now as we're looking for partly to mostly sunny skies and a high near 70. Tonight, though, cloudy and windy, a low into the mid-50s. And then we will begin our pattern of tomorrow. Start cloudy, then partly sunny, upper 60s. 58 degrees right now in Seattle at Northwest News Radio.
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2: Here's Jared Cirillo. Guess we're having trouble getting Jared right now. We will check back with him. Our apologies on that. But we do know that things have been moving along pretty smoothly for the day. And we'll check it in and get an update. 11:35 now.
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2: ABC's Brad Milkey and ABC's Melissa Adon discuss Utah, and wildfires there. Also, wildfires that have claimed firefighters' lives.
6: As millions of school children got out for summer vacations this month, the weather was looking very summery. In places like Colorado and Utah, it was warm but not humid. It was dry and breezy. And if that sounds pleasant to you, well, it doesn't sound pleasant to firefighters, because combine hot, dry air with wind and drought conditions, you've got all the prerequisites for wildfire. All you need now is a spark. Well, recently, Utah has gotten several. Fires have broken out across the state, and now multiple firefighters are dead. ABC's Melissa Adon is in Silver City, Utah, where she's been tracking all this. Melissa, these fires just seem to keep spreading, right? How many are we talking about at this point?
7: Hey, Brad. So over the weekend, at one point, there was 12 wildfires that were burning at the same time. Utah has been able to get their hands on some of them, so those numbers are going down. But you're also looking at one wildfire that bled into Colorado, and then that one turned deadly. So it is just wildfire after fire sparking across the West.
6: Why has it gotten so out of control in such a short time?
7: So we were talking to fire officials, and she really explained it to me in the best way. Unfortunately, she called it sort of a perfect storm of bad conditions. She was explaining, because of the ongoing drought that Utah has experienced, their record low snowpack, it is essentially helping just fuel all of the flames that set up, and then added with the dry conditions, incredibly low humidity. At one point, we experienced 5% humidity. That's nothing.
9: The last couple of days, we've had really strong winds, which created a lot of active fire behavior.
7: And just weather really helped elevate so many of these fires.
6: And the fatalities you mentioned, those were firefighters, right? What happened there?
7: It's really unfortunate there. So this is the Snyder Fire, and it started burning between Colorado and Utah, and it merged along the border. That was during the weekend when there was a particularly dangerous situation red flag warning that was issued for that region. Well, there were several firefighters that were told that were trapped by the fire. They had no chance to escape. It was really difficult for them. And unfortunately, three of them were killed. Two others were hurt when they were trying to battle that blaze.
11: It's the ultimate sacrifice, and we never like to hear when that happens. But it just really reiterates that our main priority is safety.
7: And also Governor Cox from Utah sharing that this is heartbreaking news, calling them three heroes that made the ultimate sacrifice to protect the lives and communities along the Utah-Colorado border.
24: As I've seen these fire officials who aren't scared of anything, I've seen real fear for the first time in my time working with them.
7: And it is tough. We're learning that the topography there is really mountainous. It's hilly. There's points where the wind, if it just blows straight through, these embers can go flying. And then all of a sudden, even firefighters who are skilled and trained can be trapped and just have nowhere to go. Over the weekend, over in Grand Junction, first responders were able to honor them with the procession.
6: Well, it sounds like, according to local officials, like the risks are not over yet. So I've heard of evacuations. I mean, how bad could this continue to be?
7: So yeah, Brad, that was like a big concern. Some of these fires have been burning for more than a week. In fact, for the Cherry Fire and the Iron Fire, there were communities that had already evacuated last week, were allowed to come back in, then had since had to re-evacuate and are waiting to then return back home. It is such a challenge for them because of the changing conditions of the weather. Mm-hmm. Right now, they're finally getting a relief from those red flag warnings. Temperatures are cooling, but it is the summer, and dry weather is naturally upon us, and so is that hot weather. So even the fire officials are telling everyone, this is something you just have to be prepared for and be ready to evacuate at a moment's notice.
25: Hard to stomach that. One second we're living our dream up there on the mountain, and the next second we're living out of the back of our truck with everything we own.
7: Something that Utah is doing to combat these really harsh conditions that they're experiencing is that Utah's governor is actually banning fireworks for the 4th of July.
24: The default will be no fireworks, but every mayor with every fire warden in the state can decide where fireworks are okay.
7: Statewide already, in federal lands, you're not allowed to have fireworks, but there are areas where they were anticipating fireworks shows. So essentially, the governor is allowing certain counties to assign designated areas where fireworks may still be used. But some local governments are saying they are not going to allow any areas, and some are just working with their local fire departments to have fireworks.
6: Right, the vast majority of these wildfires
20: caused by human activity in one way or another. And yet still, we've always had fireworks. We're seeing so many more acres devoured. And that is what climate scientists say is different from now and 20, 30, 40 years ago. Melissa Adan there in Utah right now. Thank you.
7: Thanks, Brad.
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3: From ABC News Tech Trends. Anthropic now says Mythos has been approved once again by the U.S. government for some select businesses to use. The AI model was taken down by Anthropic after the Trump administration said foreign nationals, including Anthropic's own employees, couldn't access it. The model had raised concerns it could be used to break cybersecurity systems were it to fall into the wrong hands. China can once again say it has the world's fastest supercomputer according to the latest top 500 ranking. LineShine comes from the National Supercomputing Center in Shenzhen and takes over that top spot from El Capitan at Lawrence Livermore National Laboratory. And Australia's government now says it's doubling the fine for violating its landmark social media law. Now, if any social media companies are found to be knowingly allowing kids under 16 to access their platforms, the company could be on the hook for the equivalent of $68 million. With Tech Trends, I'm Mike Dubusky, ABC News.
2: It's 11:41 at Northwest News Radio. I am standing back. I'm still waiting for my invitation to the Taylor Swift Travis Kelce wedding, but apparently Stevie Nicks will be there performing. And also with Tim McGraw, according to Page Six, last week New York City Hall confirmed there's a permit for a Friday event for more than 1,000 people at Madison Square Garden. Still no confirmation as to whether or not it's going to be their big day.
0: Start the clock.
2: Well, Bill Maher has accepted the prestigious Mark Twain Prize for American Humor. The ceremony happens Sunday night at the Kennedy Center, which has been, of course, embroiled in the controversy. President Donald Trump, who reshaped the center's leadership, did not attend. Commerce Secretary Howard Lutnick was the most prominent member of the cabinet there. The ceremony will air on Netflix on July 21st. And the Rolling Stones are launching their new official podcast. Never thought the Rolling Stones would have a podcast. Speaking in Tongues is what it'll be called, featuring interviews with Mick Jagger, Keith Richards, and Ronnie Wood. Boy, I bet there are some stories there. And narrated by Norah Jones. Over six episodes, fans will get a behind-the-scenes look at the creation of the band's new album, Foreign Tongues, which will be released July 10th. It's 11:43 at Northwest News Radio.
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23: And if we hold on to these gains, we will see another record closing high for the Dow today. Stellantis plans to start selling a new Jeep model in Europe by 2030 that'll be made in China, jointly produced with Dongfeng Motor. Stellantis will have six Jeep models available in Europe by the end of the decade. The Zepbound craze turning into the gift that keeps on giving for some religious groups. Eli Lilly's largest shareholder, the independent Lilly Endowment, gave nearly $1.3 billion to religious causes last year. And talk about people wanting to collect things they can touch, personal belongings from YouTube sensations like Mr. Beast, Salish Matter, and FaZe Rug sold in an online bidding frenzy hosted by Golden, including a half-eaten In-N-Out double-double burger from FaZe Rug that went for $7,000. Proceeds for that and more donated to the Make-A-Wish Foundation and maybe a template for future creator-driven auctions. Denise Pellegrini, Bloomberg Radio.
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2: Jared Sorello keeping an eye on the roads for us.
12: Yeah, and traffic's been pretty smooth here in the last hour or so. All that activity in the Renton area is cleaned up and out of the way, and I'm now happy to report that things are running smoothly on the Valley Freeway now, northbound from Kent up to Renton, the connection with 405. You should stay moving just about the entire way. The total drive time, in fact, from Sumner to Renton on northbound 167 is just about 20 minutes, so that's on time. Sumner, if you're driving out to Ording, is 13 minutes on eastbound 162. From 410 to Calistoga Street, so that's on time as well. The Auburn area, I am seeing one report of an accident, and that's on northbound C Street at 8th Street Southwest. Police are still on scene of a minor fender bender in that area. But let's go up to Seattle now. Eastbound I-90 at the exit ramp to from 4th Avenue. It looks like there's a broken down vehicle blocking the right lane of the eastbound entrance ramp from 4th Avenue to I-90. If you're going straight through on the highway there, no problems at all. In the Northwest News Radio Traffic Center, I'm Jared Cirillo.
2: 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Some clouds now and going to get to partly to mostly sunny this afternoon, they say. A high near 70. Cloudy and windy this evening into the mid-50s. And then cloudy, partly sunny tomorrow for your Tuesday, upper 60s. Or Wednesday when we get our group of 32 match here in Seattle with Belgium versus Senegal at 1 p.m. We're looking for another cloudy start with the sun coming through in the afternoon and into the upper 60s. It's 11:46 at Northwest News Radio.
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14: Thursday at 7 on CW Art Seattle. Goodbye, Emerald City. Hello, Phoenix. The storm put climate change in the rearview mirror and head straight into the heat of the desert. The Mercury are waiting with a fiery welcome, but Seattle plans to clap back by unleashing a storm. As the scramble ignites, one team rises and one team gets burned. The Seattle Storm versus the Phoenix Mercury, Thursday at 7 on CW Arc Seattle, the official broadcast partner of the Seattle Storm.
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2: Thanks for joining us at Northwest News Radio. This is the Midday Report. I'm Scott Carty. The man charged with murder and the death of a University of Washington student is scheduled to appear in court for a mental competency evaluation today. We get the latest from Holly Menino of Como News.
1: Christopher Leahy was initially supposed to appear in court for that hearing last Thursday, but the expert conducting that competency evaluation requested more time. Prosecutors say Leahy stabbed 19-year-old Juniper Blessing more than 40 times inside a laundry room in a student housing complex last May. That hearing is set for 1:15 this afternoon.
2: The attack occurred on May 10th in Nordheim Court Apartments just north of University Village, and Leahy is being held on $10 million bail. New details coming to light regarding the taxpayer cost of the quadruple murder trial against grad student Brian Koberger. An analysis by the Idaho Statesman says Koberger's legal defense cost Idaho taxpayers nearly $5.5 million. It remains unclear how Koberger's public defense team spent the millions of dollars, as their invoices and expenses remain in a sealed civil court file. Koberger was sentenced to four consecutive life sentences without the possibility of parole last year for murdering four University of Idaho students back in 2022. Koberger pleaded guilty to stabbing them in their shared housing off campus. The annual Seattle Pride Parade marched through downtown Seattle to Seattle Center on Sunday. Here's Claire Weber.
15: And crowds cheer as thousands of people fill downtown Seattle for the city's annual Pride Parade.
16: Everyone's out here to celebrate one thing, and that's love and pride, and it's just great to see it.
15: People watch from every street corner as a sea of color marches down 4th Avenue, standing in solidarity with the LGBTQ plus community while carrying a message of love, unity, and inclusion. This year's theme was Rally, honoring both the vibrant celebrations and a continued fight for equality.
17: Building on the work that people have done, you know, that everyone's done before us, Stonewall riots and all that, and that's why we're here today.
15: Seattle Pride dates back for decades and has now grown into one of the nation's largest Pride celebrations.
2: It featured local organizations, sports teams, and elected officials, and this guy on the sidelines watching all of it. The Supreme Court says Federal Reserve Governor Lisa Cook can remain in her job for now, a rebuke to President Donald Trump's bid to wrest control of the nation's central bank. At the same time, the justices upheld the president's firings of the heads of other independent federal agencies. The court is rejecting a Republican-led attack on state laws that allow the counting of late-arriving mail ballots, a persistent target of President Donald Trump. Monday's decision leaves in place laws in more than half the states and the District of Columbia that permit mailed ballots to arrive and be counted days after the election, provided they're postmarked by Election Day. The justices are also rejecting a push by President Trump to throw out a jury's finding that he sexually abused writer E. Jean Carroll at a New York City department store in the mid-1990s and later defamed her. The decision comes about 2 years after the court granted Trump broad immunity from criminal prosecution. And the Supreme Court says it will consider Arizona voting laws passed in the wake of the 2020 election that impose proof of citizenship requirements for voter registration and regular purging of state voter rolls. The High Court is expected to hear arguments on that in the fall. Help continues to pour from Western Washington into Venezuela after those back-to-back earthquakes and aftershocks underway. Tyler Cunnington of Como News spoke with two business owners who collected supplies over the weekend.
19: Isamari Herrera, owner of Arepa Venezuelan in the U District, gathered eight other restaurants in the region to begin a donation drive for food, water, medicine, and more.
21: It's beautiful seeing that people think about what is happening in Venezuela as a priority right now to help.
19: David Ortiz is the manager at El Parche Colombiano, a country that shares a border with the nation now shaken to its core. He says this weekend they received enough donations to pack four vans to the brim. Ortiz says it wouldn't have been possible without the strong Hispanic community in Seattle and beyond.
26: Well, it's been like family, all people getting together for helping Venezuela.
2: A GoFundMe is set up to help move the donated supplies. The goal, $20,000. It's 11:54.
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2: Here's Jared.
12: Yeah, we're seeing some new activity, unfortunately, now in Seattle. It looks like the southbound side of I-5. As you approach the Ship Canal Bridge, there's a broken down vehicle, and that is causing the right lane to be closed as you approach the Ship Canal Bridge. So about a 6-minute delay from Lake City Way down to the bridge itself. If you're driving from Everett to Seattle, plan on 33 minutes right now from Broadway at Everett down to the exit for Mercer in Seattle. You should stay moving just about the entire way there, but as you come south out of Shoreline approaching the Ship Canal Bridge, that's when you're going to slow down there. But that's about the only activity that I'm seeing causing any major trouble at all on the main highways. If you're driving from Tacoma to Seattle northbound, it's 34 minutes there from City Center to Mercer. Headed out to Bellevue, looks good on 405. From Tukwila to Bellevue, just 12 minutes. Linwood to Bellevue, southbound, 16 minutes drive. In the Northwest News Radio Traffic Center, I'm Jared Cirillo.
2: 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And clouds out there right now. Looking for sun this afternoon. High near 70. It's 60 in Seattle.
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0: The Pride Parade in Seattle happened once again all the way back to 1974, and now it's turned into one of the largest LGBTQ plus celebrations in America. Claire Weber of Como News was there.
1: This year's theme was Rally, honoring both the vibrant celebrations and a continued fight for equality.
2: Building on the work that people have done, you know, that everyone's done before us, Stonewall riots and all that, and that's why we're here today.
1: Seattle Pride dates back for decades and has now grown into one of the nation's largest Pride celebrations.
3: This is my first Pride parade. I have never been out before, but I am out as a bi woman and, very happy to see so much community and support.
1: Many reflect on the deeper meaning behind this day.
4: Being who you want to be and not being judged for it and just being accepted for who and whatever you are. It's just, everyone should have that right.
1: And people say they're grateful for the strong sense of community that keeps bringing them back.
0: Lots of food tents and a beer garden and live music and festivities afterward at the Seattle Center. A full day of fun and celebration. If you are caught speeding through any of the Washington Highway work zones, you're not going to get a free pass anymore. Northwest News Radio's Jeff Pogela has the details you need to know.
5: Starting Wednesday, the first work zone speed camera infraction will cost $125. Until now, the first violation was just a warning. State Department of Transportation says second and subsequent violations remain at $248. Now, the program has already issued about 85,000 infractions since enforcement began last year. About 77,000 were first-time violations. The DOT says the cameras are meant to slow drivers down when crews are working, so as the signs say, give them a break. Jeff Pogela, Northwest News Radio.
0: On the east side of the state, a fast-moving wildfire forced level 3 go-now evacuation orders for the town of Winthrop. But firefighters were able to get it quickly under control, and they were able to scale the order back to a level 2 be ready in just less than 12 hours. The Hamilton Fire in Okanagan County threatened homes, the town's infrastructure, and public safety through the day Sunday. But by 9 p.m. last night, crews had stopped its progression. Puget Sound Energy is also getting prepared for wildfire season, inspecting more than 1,000 miles of lines in wildfire risk areas. They're also out inspecting and cutting back trees along 3,000 miles of power lines. And they're reminding you that they may have to cut off power temporarily in high-risk areas to help prevent the wildfires. They want to make sure that you are aware of that ahead of time. You can make plans in your emergency plans, especially if you rely on any medical equipment that requires electricity. In Tacoma, people who use Parks Tacoma facilities have more questions after word that 4 popular community centers will cut hours beginning Wednesday. Jackie Kent of Como News has more.
6: A popular gathering place where people in Tacoma swim and work out is changing its operating hours. A surprise to those who regularly use the North Point Community Center.
7: I think people will probably adjust to it. I know it's hard for some people who have their routines and who like to spend time, and particularly during the summer with the kids.
6: Parks Tacoma reports the change comes as it's needing to slash about $9 million in expenses in 2026. This to offset faulty revenue projections and replenish its reserve funds.
8: Gonna limit those people, especially that like to stay late or come early in the morning.
6: Officials state this is because 2025 revenues came in $4 million below the revised general fund budget.
0: Other affected locations are Star Center, People's Center, and East Side Center, part of Parks Tacoma facilities. 1210 at Northwest News Radio.
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10: This is a Bloomberg Money Minute. Gains for stocks today, with the Dow flirting with new closing highs, and investors also seeing a halo around tech today, with strong gains for the NASDAQ as buyers step in. Top time if you're earning money in yen, but great time to visit Japan. The yen sliding to its weakest level against the dollar since 1986. Comcast plans to spin off NBC Universal and Sky into a new company, holding businesses like theme parks, film and TV studios, and the Peacock streaming service. Comcast will hold its original cable TV, broadband, and wireless businesses. And people who work in the optical industry are retiring at a faster pace than they're being replaced. That's a problem, but also an opportunity. Some cashiers and other workers at Walmart now getting the chance to become opticians. Chains starting a program.

0: It offers 2 years of training, in-person coaching, certifications, and a degree in optician science. Walmart workers who complete the program can expect their hourly pay to just about double. Denise Pellegrini, Bloomberg Radio.
1: 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Japan is knocked out of the World Cup in a very late moment win by Brazil, going 2-1 over Japan. And also that went extra time, upwards of 100 minutes for that match. Much more ahead on Northwest News Radio. 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
1: With a look at the roadways, here's Jared.
8: Well, things have been pretty quiet here in the last hour or so. It looks like we're starting to get back to normal there north of the Ship Canal Bridge on the southbound side of I-5. We are still seeing quite a delay, though, almost about 10 minutes, it looks like. Slow traffic from 85th Street down to the Ship Canal Bridge. But at this point, it does look like all lanes are back open. Things should be getting back to normal here pretty quickly. But if you're driving from Everett to Seattle right now, still plan on about 36 minutes drive from Broadway down to Mercer. Everything else looks pretty good. The only minor problems that I've seen here in the last hour, let's go up the Lake Stevens area, Highway 204. It looks like in the eastbound lanes near Highway 9, there's still an accident working there in the eastbound lanes. Pretty minor situation, though. Bellevue area, northbound 405, also a minor crash near Southeast 8th Street. Looks like they're partially blocking the exit ramp from Northeast 10th. In the Northwest News Radio Traffic Center, I'm Jared Cirillo.
1: 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And our sunshine is on the way. They promise. Mostly sunny skies this afternoon. Cloudy and windy tonight into the mid-50s, and then we'll start off tomorrow for Tuesday, cloudy, then partly sunny into the upper 60s. For the Belgium versus Senegal match at 1 p.m. on Wednesday, we'll also see some partly sunny skies with highs into the upper 60s. 61 degrees now at Northwest News Radio.
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1: It's good to be with you here at Northwest News Radio for the Midday Report. I'm Scott Carty. 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
9: Insights from ABC News. There are well-documented divisions for the nation preparing to celebrate its 250th birthday, and Republican Senator Todd Young of Indiana says one way to address polarization, elect different leaders.
10: This is an experiment. It is a fragile experiment, and it only exists if the American people take command of this country.
9: New York's Democratic Mayor Zoran Mamdani has been viewed as a potential Democratic kingmaker after Democratic Socialists won big in New York's primary. He told ABC that moving forward,
11: we need to have a platform and a vision that doesn't sound as if it was cooked up by consultants, but instead one that you would say in response to someone who's asking, why can't I afford my rent? Why can't I afford my groceries? Why can't I afford my child care?
9: President Trump's endorsement still carries plenty of weight among Republicans. His endorsed candidate, Julia Letlow, prevailed in Louisiana's Republican Senate primary. Brian Clark, ABC News.
1: At 12:17, ABC's Brad Milkey sits down with Marcus Moore to discuss the rescue efforts amid the skyrocketing death toll in Venezuela.
12: When we learned that a pair of powerful quakes had hit Venezuela, it was immediately obvious there would be deaths. I don't think it was clear, though, that it would be quite like this. Over the weekend, pictures began emerging of just how widespread this damage was. The epicenter was near La Guaira, Venezuela, right along the coastline. Well, in a single mile stretch in La Guaira, 22 high-rise buildings collapsed. The capital, Caracas, is just 15 miles inland. Many more people there. And all of this translates to bodies. As of Friday morning, we knew of close to 200 fatalities. This morning, the death toll stands at 1,400, and it's still rising. ABC's foreign correspondent Marcus Moore joins us now. Marcus, can you just help us understand how devastating these quakes have been across Venezuela?
13: Well, Brad, I mean, it's truly a catastrophic event that has unfolded in Venezuela. These two back-to-back earthquakes hitting on Wednesday evening, the first one 7.2, and then less than a minute later, the second more powerful quake recorded at a 7.5 magnitude. I mean, these were major earthquakes that, as you just noted, really shook much of Venezuela and left widespread destruction across parts of the country. Several major urban areas have been impacted by this, and we know that potentially some 60,000 buildings have either been damaged or destroyed because of these earthquakes. That's according to satellite data that was collected by researchers at Oregon State University, and it does give you a sense of the enormity of all of this. We have these multi-story buildings, many of them homes, that have pancaked, and all of that material has buried scores of people. And at this point, we don't know exactly how many people may be underneath the rubble. There was a time over the weekend that officials had said that they were looking for at least 200 people. But what's significant about the numbers that you noted already is that a UN official said that there are some 55,000 people who are unaccounted for.
14: Because the precarious situation in Venezuela, people are rescuing deep people basically with their nails.
13: We still, at this point, so many days later, don't have a full grasp of just how bad this is.
12: You mentioned the idea of people perhaps stranded. I know the U.S. sent in not just first aid supplies, but like resources for specifically search and rescue. Have those had an effect?
13: Yeah, they have had an effect already. We've been reporting on how there are two U.S. teams that specialize in urban search and rescue. They've brought, obviously, their high-tech equipment. We saw some rescues over the weekend that the U.S. teams had helped with. Of course, the Venezuelans have been leading a lot of this, but with the support of U.S. teams and also teams from other countries. And there was a rescue where they were able to save a man and his son, who had been trapped under the rubble for several days. We also saw images of a woman who was rescued with her infant child. And I think that critical window of opportunity to rescue people alive is quickly closing. But it is important to note that these rescuers who obviously are in Venezuela, but these rescuers are coming in from all over the world with the sole purpose and the goal of trying to reach people as quickly as they can, wherever they may be.
15: Very sad, but at least we can see the reaction of people trying to help, and many countries too.
13: And so there is hope, and that's really what is driving a lot of what we're seeing there.
12: Well, and Marcus, for you to mention, like, an estimate of 60,000 buildings damaged, I mean, then we start talking about homes. So even aside from the casualties, the most immediately dire needs, how big of a humanitarian crisis are we going to be talking about in the coming days?
13: Yeah, I mean, it's massive. I mean, there was already a humanitarian crisis in Venezuela before these earthquakes hit.
12: Right.
13: I mean, now you have this disaster, and it's only made the situation worse. We got some official numbers over the weekend. More than 12,000 have been displaced from their homes. And so that kind of gives you some sense of how big of an issue this is. And something else we're paying attention to is the impact on the medical infrastructure there in Venezuela. Dozens of hospitals were damaged or impacted by these earthquakes. And the ones that are still open, they're really under strain. A number of these hospitals are operating at capacity. And there's a need for medical supplies. As they're finding people, they have to go to a hospital to be treated. So it really does give you a sense of how complex the response is going to be here, especially on when we talk about the humanitarian crisis.
12: All right. Marcus Moore reporting on all this. Thank you so much, Marcus.
13: Thank you, Brad.
1: It's 12:23 at Northwest News Radio. Earlier today, I got an email from GoFundMe, and they have put together a number of different fundraisers to help support the people in the recovery effort in Venezuela. They emphasize in the messaging that the fundraisers on our hub page go through an enhanced due diligence review process, which could take time, and that their team is focused on safely delivering funds to those in need as swiftly as possible. So a reminder that there are plenty of people out there doing really great things to help generate help for Venezuela. There are also always going to be some bad apples, so make sure that you go through a reliable source, something like GoFundMe, where it is verified, or the Red Cross, if you'd like to contribute and donate. It's 12:24 now.
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1: And we get to Jared Cirillo for an update.
8: And traffic's getting back to normal there on the the southbound side of I-5 there on the north side of the Ship Canal Bridge. You may still slow about 4 to 5 extra minutes there, but all lanes should be open. If you're driving from Everett to Seattle, plan on 31 minutes from Broadway down to Mercer. All lanes should be open, 24 minutes on the northbound side. Coming from Tacoma to Seattle, looks good. I'm not seeing any major problems at all. You should stay moving. 34 minutes drive from City Center up toward the exit from Mercer. Even the 405 corridor has been doing very well here in the last hour. Earlier crash there on the north side of Kirkland between Bothell and Kirkland on southbound 405. That's cleaned up and out of the way. So if you're driving from Linwood down to Bellevue, 17 minutes drive. In the Northwest News Radio Traffic Center, I'm Jared Cirillo.
1: 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Change wisely. Partly to mostly sunny for the afternoon. It's starting to brighten up a little bit out there. We'll get the clouds out of the way and a high near 70. Clouds back tonight and windy, low into the mid-50s.
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24: 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I'm Marina Rockinger. When we think of skin cancer, we might think to look on the face or neck, but one of the most prevalent forms, basal cell carcinoma, or BCC, could be right on your hands. BCC can often be misdiagnosed as it shows up on the fingers because it can mimic other conditions like moles or large freckles. A new report published in the journal Skin shows it's important to track lesions on the hands and get them examined if they turn black. The next time you buy a pair of sunglasses, it doesn't really matter how much you spend, but rather the type of lenses you get. Ophthalmologists say it's vital to choose a pair of shades that have 100% UV protection, otherwise known as UV-400. Polarized lenses could also help reduce sun glare. And while you're protecting your skin and your eyes this summer, don't forget to protect yourself from stomach viruses while on vacation, especially cruise ships. Things like norovirus are highly contagious, so keep up the hand washing, eat only properly cooked foods, and avoid touching your face. And that's today's Northwest Life Beat on Northwest News Radio.
1: 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Coming up at 1:15, we have your next chance to win with Take the Trip or Keep the Cash. 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It's Take the Trip or Keep the Cash. We'll have another keyword for you coming up at 1:15 here on Northwest News Radio. Pretty easy to do, and thank you to everybody who's entering. It's quite the response so far, we'll tell you that. Much more ahead. We're going to check in with ABC now.
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25: ABC News, I'm Mike Dubosky. As relief efforts continue in Venezuela, officials there are now updating the death toll from last week's earthquakes to 1,719, among them at least three Americans, a U.S. official tells ABC. This morning, the Supreme Court issued a major ruling that allows the president to hire and fire officials at independent agencies like the FCC, greatly expanding presidential power.
26: They were designed to be independent, protected from presidential interference, but what Chief Justice John Roberts
0: court said today in this opinion is that the president does have the power under the Constitution to stick his fingers in there and design those agencies as he wants.
25: ABC's Devin Dwyer and Speaker Mike Johnson has now sent that bipartisan housing bill to the president's desk, according to a source familiar. This kicks off the 10-day clock for Trump to sign or veto the bill. Otherwise, it becomes law without his signature. This is ABC News.
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1: At 12:31, a reminder to you, if you're going to be driving through any of the Washington Highway work zones, you are about to lose your quote-unquote free pass. Starting this Wednesday, the first work zone speed camera infraction that you incur is going to cost you $125, no questions asked. The state DOT says the second and later violations will stay at $248. The program has already issued about 85,000 infractions since enforcement began last year. Slow down, give them a break. A healthcare executive accused of embezzling more than $24 million pleads guilty to the scheme, and federal prosecutors say 55-year-old Patrick Bucknam is a former CEO of Community Clinic Network in Wenatchee. He stole from the company over 6 years. Investigators say he used the money to make risky stock trades after being influenced by aggressive investing strategies on social media. Then he took out even more money to try to recover his losses. Hundreds of thousands of people gathered in downtown Seattle Sunday for the 2026 Seattle Pride Parade. The theme of this year's parade was rally, and the pride flag was flying high atop the Space Needle as part of the festivities. 8 buildings at a Tacoma apartment complex evacuated last night after an explosion was reported by residents. Tacoma Fire responded at about a little after 5:30 to the 6400 block of South 12th Street in Tacoma. There was no active fire, but an electrical transformer malfunction was starting to pump smoke into multiple buildings. About 20 miles or 20 minutes after the firefighters arrived, an explosion occurred. Crews began evacuating occupants. The American Red Cross said once the building was directly impacted by the fire, with an estimated 4 units and 12 people needing assistance, that they got everybody some help. No injuries were reported. A child reported missing and endangered in Arizona, recovered right here in our state, in Olympia. Here's Northwest News Radio's Jeff Pogula.
2: U.S. Marshals say the girl was reported missing from Mesa, Arizona last month. Investigators later got information from the National Center for Missing and Exploited Children that she may have been trafficked to Washington State. They developed a lead pointing to the jungle, a large homeless encampment along Martin Way East in Olympia. U.S. Marshals, along with help from state corrections officers, searched the encampment Thursday and found the child safe. She is now in the care of state child welfare officials and Olympia police and is getting victim services. The Marshal Service has not said whether anyone has been arrested, and the age of the child has not been released. Jeff Pogula, Northwest News Radio.
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1: 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Here's Jared.
8: Good news up in the Lake Stevens area. Looks like that earlier crash on Highway 204 in the eastbound lanes near Highway 9 is cleaned up and out of the way. So things should be getting back to normal there. Coming back into Seattle, it looks like things are getting better on the I-5 corridor, headed southbound as well as you approach the Ship Canal Bridge. I think you're still going to slow down there less than 30 miles per hour from about 85th Street all the way down to the Ship Canal Bridge. But the broken down vehicle that was causing such a mess there is actually now cleaned up and out of the way, so all lanes should be back open. If you're driving from the Everett area to Seattle, plan on 30 minutes drive from Broadway down to Mercer. Let's go out to Bellevue now. Northbound 405 just near Southeast 8th Street. There's a couple of cars that tangled up there, partially blocking the ramp from Northeast 10th Street to northbound 405. So if you're going straight through on the highway, actually it doesn't look like any lanes are affected on the northbound side. In the Northwest News Radio Traffic Center, I'm Jared Cirillo.
1: We have some sunshine on the way, and then we'll have some more clouds return for the evening. A low into the mid-50s tonight. Cloudy in the beginning of your Tuesday, then partly sunny into the upper 60s. And then Wednesday through Friday, we're just going to be partly sunny. Highs in the upper 60s. Ho-hum. Pretty simple. It's 1236 at Northwest News Radio. It's 61 degrees in Seattle.
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1: Another weekend of violations to the fragile ceasefire between the U.S. and Iran. After Iranian forces fired on a ship in the Strait of Hormuz, that prompted airstrikes by the U.S., which fueled Iranian drone and missile attacks on Bahrain and Kuwait. Iran's Revolutionary Guard claimed responsibility for the attacks that targeted Gulf states hosting U.S. military bases. And that brought us to today, where there's word of another ceasefire. ABC News White House correspondent Karen Travers talked with Brian Calvert earlier today about the president mentioning further military strikes if Iran didn't calm down.
3: Yeah, he has. But overnight, a U.S. official tells us that the U.S. and Iran have agreed to halt strikes after this very tense weekend of back and forth attacks. Notably, Iran has yet to confirm that agreement, and Iran continues to insist that it has sole control over the Strait of Hormuz, something that the administration, of course, has pushed back on. But we were told last night as well by a senior Trump administration official that the two sides are still talking, despite the escalating attacks and the threats from the president. There were technical talks scheduled with Iran on how to implement that memo of understanding that was signed 2 weeks ago by the United States and Iran. They're still planned for the coming days, but no talks have been canceled, so that's notable. And we're told that they're still exchanging messages through the channels that had been set up with that memo of understanding.
18: ABC News White House correspondent Karen Travers on the line with us. Karen, have there been any future meetings set or any meetings in other locations set to work out this deal?
3: Well, yes. I mean, but again, these are technical talks. This is not going to rise to the level of Vice President Vance or something like that at this point. He made that very clear when he left Switzerland, like he can't stay for 60 days, but there will be Trump administration officials, senior officials that are working on this with Iranian officials. They have 60 days. That's what they've given themselves. Does that get extended? Do they need that whole time? It has to play out. I do think it's notable that, you know, they're still essentially discussing, at least when you see the back and forth statements, the control over the Strait of Hormuz and how the traffic is going to go through there. That was supposed to be worked out in order to get to the memo of understanding. Right now, they're supposed to be working out the nuclear issues, the future of Iran's nuclear program, what to do with the highly enriched uranium. So that's the complicated issues that have to be worked out. And trying to do that in 60 days is, of course, very challenging.
1: 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It's 1239.
7: Seattle on the world stage. Northwest News Radio is covering the World Cup. The crowds, the commute, the celebrations, and the impact across Western Washington. Here's Rich Johnson.
4: The variety and portion size of American restaurant food have taken visitors, especially from Europe, by surprise. And some have taken to TikTok, Instagram, and other socials to sing the praises of what many back home consider an oxymoron, American cuisine.
5: I walk outside, Waffle House in front of me, McDonald's to the left of me, Burger of the King to the right of me. Behind me, guess what? IHOP, your premium breakfast. How is the American so large? Now I understand.
6: The food is everywhere.
4: And not only that, the soft drinks never stop.
10: I can refer to this 1,000 times.
11: Yeah, but you won't drink 1,000 cups of Kudalori.
10: And it's free.
11: You paid for it, once.
10: Adia, slow down. Slow down.
11: Why?
10: That was good. Brain freeze, yes. That's what said take to eat. But it's so good.
4: But the top American item that is causing a craze and even a TSA warning is ranch dressing.
26: That's good.
27: Wait. It's heavenly. Oh my God.
28: Now I know why you love it. Hill Valley Ranch, 10 out of 10.
27: That combo is genuinely phenomenal.
4: A bit of history. The combination of buttermilk, mayo, garlic, onions, and herbs was invented by a plumbing contractor working in remote Alaska in 1949. It was an effort to give his workers a little something different. Steve Henson eventually started serving it on salads at his Dude Ranch in Santa Barbara, California, a property he named Hidden Valley Ranch. Some Americans are loving the Euro obsession with the ranch and its healing powers.
9: If there's anything we've learned from the World Cup, it is the diplomatic power of ranch dressing. Why are we having expensive diplomatic meetings with Europe when we could just be handing out ranch packets?
4: And it's those packets that suddenly ranch-obsessed Europeans need to know about.
12: Lars, how do we bring this American nectar back to Sweden?
13: Y'all know it comes in powdered packets, right?
12: Excuse me?
4: Well, packets aside, the TSA has actually issued an alert to Europeans to tell them that ranch dressing is considered a liquid, so those bottles of ranch need to go in checked luggage. Bottom line, don't be like this guy.
14: I'm sorry, but is that a liter of ranch dressing?
12: Yes, it is.
14: Did you enjoy your stay in the U.S.?
12: Yes, thank you. Although I did gain a bit of the FIFA 15.
4: Of course, the English guy in the video looks more like he picked up the FIFA 50. Rich Johnson, Northwest News Radio.
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15: 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We're seeing gains for stocks, especially tech, as buyers jump back in. Comcast among the gainers. Onward, the company, originally a cable TV company, planning to part ways with properties it's acquired by spinning off a new company for Universal Film and Television, NBC, Bravo Cable, Peacock Streaming Sky, Universal Theme Parks, and others. 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Uber winding down its robotaxi offering with Alphabet's Waymo in Phoenix, where Waymo first offered paid passenger rides on its own ride-hailing app in 2020. And get ready for more and better targeted ads. AI overhauling the world of Mad Men. Dow Jones says at the ad industry's annual gathering in Cannes, France right now, Madison Avenue's embrace of AI is on full display with companies including Hershey and Rocket Mortgage saying AI has cut the time it takes to produce quality ads from weeks to just hours. And tech firms are touting exponential improvement in online ad targeting. Denise Pellegrini, Bloomberg Radio.
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1: We all know Jared is a soccer fan. Earlier today, the Brazilian team beat Japan and advanced in the World Cup. And they will be getting ready to face another team. But we're watching that because we never know who's going to show up here in the U.S. or in Seattle. We have a possibility it could be the U.S. men's team coming back on in July. So we'll see. Keep posted. Right now, let's check traffic with Jared.
8: And traffic's not doing too bad out here. We've seen a couple of minor problems here over the last hour or so. We continue to see just a minor slowdown on the southbound side of I-5 as you approach the Ship Canal Bridge. But traffic's actually getting through there without too much trouble at all. That earlier broken down vehicle in the left lane has actually been cleaned up and should be out of the way. So if you're driving from Everett to Seattle, right now plan on 30 minutes drive and all lanes should be open. Now on the other side, there's a maintenance operation that's going on northbound I-5 near 145th Street. So that's causing a slight slowdown as well. But traffic's moving. It's only 24 minutes from downtown Seattle to the exit for Broadway at Everett. Tacoma to Seattle also moving fine. No northbound side I-5, just 34 minutes drive from City Center to the exit for Mercer. In the Northwest News Radio Traffic Center, I'm Jared Cirillo.
1: 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Looking for some clouds and some windy conditions tonight. We should see the skies open up a little bit for some partly sunny conditions as the day goes on. And then we'll be cloudy in the morning, partly sunny for Tuesday afternoon into the upper 60s. We are in the low 60s right now, 61 degrees in Seattle.
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23: This is Robert De Niro. Hundreds of thousands of people have been killed by fentanyl poisoning. One of them was my beautiful grandson, Leo. 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
1: It's good to be with you here at Northwest News Radio. I'm Scott Carty. This is the Midday Report. We have your chance to take the trip or keep the cash coming up in less than a half hour, coming up at 1:15. An analysis says Brian Koberger's legal defense cost Idaho taxpayers nearly $5.5 million, but it remains unclear on how his public defense team spent the money, as their invoices and expenses remain in a sealed civil court file. The analysis was done by the Idaho Statesman. Koberger was sentenced to four consecutive life sentences without the possibility of parole last year for murdering four University of Idaho students in 2022. He pleaded guilty to stabbing them in their shared housing off campus. An initiative to repeal the state's first ever income tax is one step closer to the November ballot. Natalie Fahmy of Como News tells us the signatures get turned in this week.
24: It's a 9.9% income tax on anyone or household making more than $1 million annually. It's been debated long before it was even a bill, and now that it's signed into law, some want to repeal it before a cent is collected. Brian Haywood is the founder of Let's Go Washington and now says they have more than enough signatures to ask voters to repeal the high earners income tax, putting the legislature's decision in the hands of voters. The initiative aims to fully repeal the tax while keeping other provisions like sales tax breaks on items like diapers and over-the-counter drugs intact. If the tax remains, the first payments are not set to be collected until 2029.
26: Nobody believes that this is going to remain a tax only on wealthy individuals or high income earners.
0: Let's go. Washington says it will turn in signatures to the Secretary of State's office on Thursday. Then the office will have to certify they have the right number of signatures before it can head to the ballot for voters to decide.
1: The group needs about 309,000 valid signatures to put the measure on this November's ballot, and we'll keep you posted. Leaders in the Native American community are raising questions about the credibility of homeless data collection efforts. Joel Moreno of Como News reports.
2: The latest count of those living on the street shows a 9% overall increase. But that same data shows the number of homeless Native Americans dropped to 4.2%. Derek Belgrade of Chief Seattle Club calls the findings flawed. Belgrade says his nonprofit built this housing facility through grants and donations. And those funders use data from homeless counts in deciding where to invest limited dollars.
3: That's the big danger and the big fear, that we're going to actually lose the ability to actually continue the work that we have to do.
2: The King County Regional Homelessness Authority, which oversaw the count, says their approach was developed by University of Washington researchers and approved by the federal government. Belgard says the counting process misses many Native Americans because it doesn't adjust for their historical trauma, distrust of government systems, and the way multiracial participants are categorized.
1: Chief Seattle Club operates 5 permanent supportive housing facilities, 2 non-congregate shelters, and a day center. 12:52 at Northwest News Radio. 3 South Sound communities will soon welcome hundreds of units of affordable housing. 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
5: South Puget Sound Habitat for Humanity has been busy working in Olympia, Tumwater, and Yelm to create accessible homeownership for households whose total income is between 50% and 80% of the median income. Applications are currently being accepted for the Boulevard development adjacent to LBA Park and Woods in Olympia, where 112 2, 3, and 4 bedroom units are being built. In Tumwater, near the regional airport, is the Talichin neighborhood, where 28 homes for affordable homeownership are being constructed. And in Yelm, Mill Crossing will offer 22 homes with a community playground and cul-de-sac. Marina Rockinger, Northwest News Radio.
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6: I'm Denise Whitaker, curating a list of the biggest and best events in the Northwest, sponsored by Muckleshoot Casino Resort. It's time to nail down that summer reading list. You can get in the mood for it tonight with Josh Wheel discussing his new novel, What Came West. Set in the Sierra Nevada just before and during the Gold Rush, he's speaking at Elliott Bay Book Company tonight at 7. Moving on to music, plan ahead for the Seattle Chamber Music Society Summer Festival's Concert Truck. They're making dance stops tomorrow at 11 a.m. at Seattle's Freeway Park, then at 6 o'clock at Federal Waytown Square Park. You can catch it Wednesday at 12:30 at Renton's Liberty Park, or at 6 p.m. at the Seattle Chinese Garden. And the final State Fairies dance party is tomorrow. They're celebrating their 75th anniversary with Seattle's own oldest dance station on the planet, C89.5. The music and the dancing commence on the 250 sailing from Seattle to Bremerton and continues on the 415 sailing back to Seattle. That's my list. I'm Denise Whitaker on Northwest News Radio.
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1: What say thee, Jared Cirillo?
8: Well, I say that traffic is running pretty good out here. We're not seeing too many major problems at all in the Seattle area, especially eastbound I-90, the entrance ramp from 4th Avenue. There's a broken down vehicle that was causing a little bit of a problem on the entrance ramp. Actually, a semi, an 18-wheeler. But traffic going through on the highway already, eastbound lanes, you're not even going to notice that. Traffic's moving just fine. There has been a maintenance operation that started up here just a little bit ago, headed up toward north the shoreline city limits there at about 145th Street. That maintenance operation in the HOV lane, so be prepared to merge over to the right back into the general purpose lanes on the northbound side. But if you're driving between Everett and Seattle, it's looking pretty good. I'm not seeing any major disruptions at all. It's less than 30 minutes either way. In the Northwest News Radio Traffic Center, I'm Jared Cirillo.
1: A little bit of sunshine still expected, anticipated this afternoon, and a high moving up near 70, but it's still just 61 degrees in Seattle with clouds. We'll see. Stay tuned. Cloudy and windy this evening with a low into the mid-50s, and then a cloudy start to your Tuesday with sun moving in and a high into the upper 60s. 5-day outlook looks pretty much the same. 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
13: 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Hello, Phoenix. The storm put climate change in the rearview mirror and head straight into the heat of the desert. The Mercury are waiting with a fiery welcome, but Seattle plans to clap back by unleashing a storm. 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The Seattle Storm versus the Phoenix Mercury. 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
30: From ABC News, Mike Dubusky. President Trump weighing in on this morning's latest decisions from the Supreme Court. Among those, a major expansion of presidential powers, with the court finding presidents can hire and fire officials at independent agencies like the FAA and the FTC.
31: I don't think so. It gives me the right, and not me, it gives a president the right to do what the president should have the right to do. And It's very interesting. It's a big ruling. It's been going on for almost 100 years.
30: The Supreme Court also handed a defeat to the president, upholding a Mississippi law that gives people a grace period to have their mail-in votes counted. More from ABC's Devin Dwyer.
4: This was a decision based largely on federal law, where Justice Barrett saying that federal law says nothing about late arriving ballots or the counting thereof. Therefore, states have the ability to set their own policies, and that means those policies now basically will stay in place both for the midterms and likely beyond.
30: The housing bill, which passed through the House and the Senate with bipartisan support, is now on its way to the president's desk. It's unclear whether the president will sign the measure, though. He's got 10 days to either sign it or veto it. Otherwise, the bill becomes law without his signature. We now have a trial date for the federal case against Luigi Mangione. January 5th is when jury selection is now slated to begin. ABC News legal contributor Brian Buckmeyer says it'll come after the state case against the accused UnitedHealthcare CEO killer goes to trial in September.
12: We saw in the state case as well that they brought up the issue of a psychiatric defense. That's going to play a big part in this, even though the fact they pulled it away in the state case, because I think it's going to impact the potential jurors who are going to look at this case, and I think that's what comes down to being the biggest part of this case. Who's going to sit in that jury box to decide the fate of Luigi Mangione?
30: And officials in Venezuela have raised the death toll from last week's earthquakes. It now tops 1,700. More than 600 aftershocks have rocked the country as well. You're listening to ABC News.
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30: The FAA's stack of reports involving drones around commercial aircrafts got a little bigger this morning, but this time, says ABC's Jim Ryan, it wasn't a near miss, but an actual hit.
17: JetBlue Flight 948 from Las Vegas was near the end of a five-hour trip and about 12 miles away from landing at New York's Kennedy Airport when the crew radioed the tower.
18: We collided with a drone back there in the turn.
19: You said you collided?
18: Yep, it hit us right above the cockpit.
17: The audio from ATC.com. The Airbus A321 landed without incident. Flying a drone above 400 feet without a waiver can bring a heavy fine or jail time. Flight 948 was at 3,000 feet. Jim Ryan, ABC News.
30: It's set to be a scorcher for much in the next few days in the eastern half of the country.
20: Heat alerts have been issued for more than 100 million Americans from Kansas to Massachusetts. But as the U.S. heats up, Western Europe is cooling down after a week of record-breaking heat. Officials in France saying at least 1,000 deaths were reported during one of the worst heat waves on record. Lionel Moyes, ABC News, New York.
30: Meanwhile, across 9 western states, there are 37 large wildfires burning. The worst of it is concentrated in Utah, where the Cottonwood Fire has churned through nearly 95,000 acres so far. That fire is 0% contained. Over the weekend, 3 firefighters were killed while battling a blaze in Colorado. I'm Mike Dubusky, ABC News.
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1: With Jared Cirillo.
8: And traffic not looking too bad. We're seeing just still a little bit of a delay as you approach the Ship Canal Bridge there on the southbound side of I-5. But no more than about a 2 or 3 minute delay. That broken down semi that was causing the problem there should be cleaned up and out of the way. So all lanes are actually open. We're seeing some slower traffic on the northbound side up there as you head up towards Shoreline. There's a maintenance operation that they've started up in the HOV lane on northbound I-5 near 145th Street. All the general purpose lanes are open, though. Everything else looks pretty good. An earlier crash. In fact, let's go to westbound State Route 520 now. Looks like we're seeing some delays near Montlake Boulevard, westbound on 520. There's a broken down vehicle in the left lane, so that's causing about a 5 to 6 minute delay coming west from 24th Avenue to Montlake Boulevard. In the Northwest News Radio Traffic Center, I'm Jared Cirillo.
1: Thank you, Jared. Weather-wise, we're still looking at clouds out there. Hoping for some sun to crack through, but this evening could be cloudy and windy with a low end of the mid-50s with a switch in temperatures. Tomorrow, cloudy in the morning, sunny in the afternoon, a high in the upper 60s. And then we'll get to Wednesday through Friday in just about 8 minutes. Also, we're only about 9 to 10 minutes away from the next keyword in your chance to take the trip or keep the cash.
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0: 50 construction sites statewide. They only record speeding vehicles when crews are present, and each potential violation must be reviewed by a state trooper. State transportation officials say the goal is getting drivers to slow down in active work zones. Jeff Pogela, Northwest News Radio.
1: We continue to keep our eyes on the wildfire risk throughout the state. Over the weekend, Winthrop was evacuated with a level 3 go now evacuation order. Fire crews were able to stop the forward progression of a fire within about 12 hours, and despite facing the strong winds, they lowered it to a level 2 be ready in about 12 hours. The Hamilton fire started around 9 o'clock Sunday morning, and within hours, it had grown to about 300 acres. Meanwhile, Puget Sound Energy is warning you to be ready with an emergency plan, especially if you rely on an electrically powered medical device. Now the wildfire season is here. They are reminding the customers to get ready as they try to temporarily clear things. They are trying to clear 3,000 miles of lines, and they may temporarily have to shut off power in high-risk areas. The company is encouraging you to update your contact information as well. PSE is also continuing its tree trimming program to reduce wildfire risks by keeping vegetation away from lines. With the opening round of the World Cup in the books, now we're into the knockout stages. Local leadership takes stock of how Seattle did for the first part. Here's Holly Menino of Como News.
2: Elected officials and local partners will meet to discuss the success so far of the World Cup in Seattle. Mayor Katie Wilson and Governor Bob Ferguson will be joined by the Seattle World Cup Organizing Committee at the Waterfront Park for a news conference this morning. The World Cup returns to Seattle Wednesday for the round of 32 match, and we now know this one will pit Belgium against Senegal. That game set for a 1 p.m. start at Lumen Field, renamed Seattle Stadium for the tournament. Seattle's final match will be a round of 16 game on July 6th at 5 p.m.
1: And that one could feature the USA men's team. That would be quite the event. It's 110 now at Northwest News Radio.
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1: The markets are all wrapped up for the day and got themselves back into the green. The Dow hit a new number, up 345 points at 52,221. That's up 0.7%. The S&P 500 is up 80 points, and that's up 1.1%. And the NASDAQ having a good day for once in this past week, up 488 points, up 1.9%. Coming up, we're going to have your chance to get traffic and weather and take the trip or keep the cash. It's all moments away.
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3: As we get ready to give you a chance to take the trip or keep the cash, could have been up to $3,000. Not bad, huh, Jared?
10: Not bad at all. That's a little pocket change, I suppose. Traffic not looking too bad out here. We have one activity that's spotted in Seattle. Westbound lanes of State Route 520 near Montlake Boulevard. Watch out for about a 5 to 6 minute delay there. Looks like there is a broken down semi in the left lane. So be prepared to merge over to the middle or the right as you come west from 24th Avenue over to Montlake Boulevard. Westbound State Route 520. Other than that, it's been pretty quiet here over the last couple of hours. We do have a little bit of activity on the eastbound I-90 entrance ramp from 4th Avenue. Broken down semi also blocking the entrance ramp from 4th Avenue to the eastbound side of I-90. But traffic is flowing on the highway just fine. I'm not seeing any major trouble at all. If you're driving from Everett to Seattle, plan on 28 minutes on the southbound side. Tacoma to Seattle is 33 minutes. No problems if you're headed out east toward Bellevue either on 405. You should stay moving just about everywhere. In the Northwest News Radio Traffic Center, I'm Jared Cirillo.
3: 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It ends this Sunday. Some clouds for the evening and some windy conditions. We're still anticipating a little bit of sunshine to peek through. Our temperatures continue to kind of linger on the low side of things, just at 60 degrees, 61 in many areas. Tomorrow, we will start off cloudy, be partly sunny with a high into the upper 60s. Well, here it is. It's 1:15, and it is your chance to take the trip or keep the cash here at Northwest News Radio. All you have to do is text the keyword to 206-421-1000. That's 206-421-1000. We do a different keyword every day, 9:15, 11:15, 1:15, and 3:15 p.m. And your next chance to win will be coming up at 3:15. But right now, here's the keyword that you need to text to 206-421-1000 for your chance to win a vacation to Mount Rushmore in the Black Hills of South Dakota, or keep the cash, $3,000. The keyword is faces. F-A-C-E-S, as in the faces on Mount Rushmore. That keyword again, faces, F-A-C-E-S. 206-421-1000. Take the trip or keep the cash all summer right here on Northwest News Radio, 97.7 FM, AM 1000. 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
3: The World Cup has brought a lot of tourists to Seattle, and many of them out on those scooters and Lime bikes. Hundreds of extra scooters and bikes were brought in by Lime. And if you've rented those for a short trip and thought to yourself, well, these are great. I should get one. I should buy one. Northwest News Radio's Rich Johnson says there's a lot to consider. And in this week's edition of Rules of the Road, he gives you some timely and legal tips.
0: In this year's session, the state legislature made some changes, but not as many as you might think, to the laws covering e-bikes. Doug Dahl of the Washington Traffic Safety Commission says what might affect you the most is a new definition about when your electric-assisted bicycle, or e-bike, is no longer an e-bike.
11: If you have an e-bike that you can easily change to override the factory speed limit, it is no longer legal, even if you haven't overridden it.
0: Going faster puts you in the moped or motorcycle category, each of which requires a license or an endorsement. And that's important if you plunked a few grand into a cool, tricked-out e-bike without a little basic research or skepticism.
11: And that's why it's super important you kind of do your homework before you go buy one, because the companies that are selling these, some of these companies are not being really upfront about where you can ride.
0: Doug says one thing the revised law did not change, the three classes of e-bike.
11: Class one is a pedal assisted with a top speed of 20 miles an hour. Pedal assisted means it only gives you power from the motor when you're pedaling. Class two has a throttle, so you can just push the throttle to go. You don't have to pedal to make the bike go. Also has a top speed of 20 miles an hour. Class three has a top speed of 28 miles an hour. Only pedal assist.
0: And one thing that was always on the books but has now been clarified.
11: If you can go faster than 20 miles an hour with a throttle, it's not an electric-assisted bicycle as the law defines it. That puts you in moped or motorcycle territory.
0: After all that, if you're still thinking about buying an e-bike but want to make sure you get something that's legal, Doug is here to help.
11: The Traffic Safety Commission has something called the E-Ride Guide. It's interactive. It asks you some questions. You answer the questions. It'll tell you what kind of vehicle you're looking at and what's legal and where you can ride it.
0: And one tip from a cranky old pedestrian, get off my lawn and get off my sidewalk, where e-bikes and scooters are not legal. With Doug Dahl of the Washington Traffic Safety Commission, Rich Johnson, Northwest News Radio.
12: A JAMA study out of Finland shows that students diagnosed with attention deficit hyperactivity disorder at a younger age had higher GPAs, obtained higher level degrees, and experienced lower dropout rates. The earlier kids were diagnosed with ADHD, the more likely they were to obtain college degrees. The students with ADHD who had the highest academic achievements were diagnosed around middle school age. The authors recommend having children screened before age 12, as this age often brings big social changes and high academic demands. We know ADHD comes with academic challenges, but earlier diagnosis may lead to early support, such as class accommodations, medical treatments, and academic tools. Parents are advised to talk to their child's pediatrician about earlier screening for ADHD. With this Med Minute, I'm Michelle Franzen.
3: Our thanks to Michelle Franzen for that here on ABC. TikTok boom. There are tick-borne diseases on the rise. We want to know why. Here's ABC's Brad Milkey.
13: In much of the country, this was a weekend to be outside. In my hood, it was sunny, birds were chirping, grass was growing. And yet the moment that grass gets above your ankles, you're at risk for another summertime danger.
14: Of course, we're talking about ticks.
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16: There is another tick-borne illness.
13: Tick bites have been on the rise in the U.S. this year. During an unusually hot April, emergency rooms were already getting significantly more visits from people who had found these teeny tiny arachnids latched onto their skin, potentially spreading disease. My nightmare is getting Lyme disease from one of these little bloodsuckers. But in recent years, there are also other diseases on the rise, according to our ABC medical correspondent, Dr. Darian Sutton.
17: This is called alpha-gal syndrome. It's an allergy to red meat, and this is caused by the Lone Star tick.
13: This is wild. When this tick bites you, he says, it can introduce this tiny sugar molecule into your bloodstream, which may trigger a reaction from your immune system and, bizarrely, an allergy to red meat, meaning the next time you eat steak or pork or lamb, you're liable to experience scary symptoms.
17: Lip swelling, itching of your skin, that can even progress to abdominal pain, nausea, vomiting, and in severe cases, which can be life-threatening, trouble breathing, and anaphylaxis.
13: At the moment, there's no cure for alpha-gal, and when you hear the Lone Star tick, you might think this is limited to Texas. Guess what? It's not. Just because it's got a cute little white spot on its back, not really a star, but close enough, it is found throughout much of the eastern U.S. But that's not the only tick doing the rounds. The black-legged tick, also known as the deer tick, the same one that can give you Lyme, is increasingly transmitting something called Powassan virus, which can attack your nervous system with neurological symptoms that can resemble a stroke. Why are these diseases on the rise? Well, simply put, it's because ticks are on the rise. Climate change means critters that like warm, humid weather can thrive for longer and in more environments than ever before. In fact, I was shocked to learn this. A major source of new tick bites are coming from urban areas. That's right. Between the weather and the fact that cities have made great strides in restoring green spaces, there are more opportunity for ticks than there have been in decades. Like if you bring back the wildlife to your city, biologists say you're going to bring back all the wildlife. The New York Times reports that when a free tick testing clinic in Pennsylvania got a 50% spike in test requests earlier this year, most of them came from Pittsburgh and Philly. This is why scientists say whoever you are, wherever you are, you got to be vigilant.
17: Tall grass, wooded areas, but even on your normal day, for example, leaf litter can contain these ticks. Walking your dog, gardening.
13: Cover your legs and ankles on long walks. Check yourself when you get home. Check your kids, your pets. As another doctor told us, make sure there are no new freckles there in the afternoon that weren't there in the morning.
3: That's ABC's Brad Milkey. And yes, there are ticks in the state of Washington. There are four major varieties that are out there. You can check out the State Department of Health website and learn all about them and how to prevent them. And if you do get one, how to deal with it. It's 123 at Northwest News Radio. Thanks for those of you playing the Take the Trip or Keep the Cash. You got that key word just moments ago. Good luck. Time for traffic.
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3: It's been a sort of a medium day for Jared Cirillo.
10: Yeah, pretty uneventful at times. We've had a couple of problems, but right now it seems to be running pretty smoothly. The earlier problem on 520 westbound near Montlake Boulevard, that broken down vehicle is now on its way. All lanes should be back open there, and traffic does look to be moving smoothly. Eastbound I-90, we also had a broken down semi on the 4th Avenue entrance ramp to eastbound I-90, but traffic on the highway itself is actually moving just fine, so no problems there either. Definitely starting to see some heavier congestion on the northbound side of I-5 as you approach 145th Street. There is a maintenance operation that's been going on there on the northbound side. Traffic's getting through without too much trouble at all. The southbound side, starting to see some heavier congestion now from Lake City Way all the way down to Mercer. All lanes should be open. That's just routine congestion there. If you're driving from Everett to Seattle, 29 minutes from Broadway down to Mercer. In the Northwest News Radio Traffic Center, I'm Jared Cirillo.
3: Thank you, Jared. And we are looking at the forecast. Not really loving it, though. It's just cloudy out there. It remains that way. And we're looking for some sunshine. Don't know if we're going to get it, though. Cloudy tonight with breezy conditions and a low in the mid-50s. And by the way, traffic brought to you by America 250. 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
23: It's time to find out what's on the screen. I'm Zach Wildfang. The Michael Jackson biopic Michael has become the highest grossing biopic film of all time, surpassing Christopher Nolan's Oppenheimer at the worldwide box office. On its 10th weekend in theaters, the film reached an estimated $977 million globally, setting a new record for both music biopics and the biopic genre overall. Fans hoping for a Ratatouille sequel shouldn't expect one anytime soon, as director Brad Bird says he has no interest in revisiting the beloved Pixar film. Bird revealed in an interview with Collider that Pixar has occasionally floated the idea over the years, but he has consistently declined, saying, "We told that story," and believes the original movie stands on its own. Matt Damon says there were no special privileges on the set of Christopher Nolan's The Odyssey, despite the film's star-studded cast. Damon told People magazine that everyone from actors to crew members faced the same physically demanding conditions during production, adding that everybody's on equal footing. That's what's on the screen on Northwest News Radio.
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25: I'm Mike Dubusky. Several major rulings out of the Supreme Court today, among them an expansion of presidential power, with the court finding a president can hire and fire officials at independent government agencies like the FTC, and another decision allowing elections officials to count mail-in ballots that arrive late so long as they're postmarked by Election Day. ABC News legal contributor Sarah Isker.
26: This is a statutory decision, meaning that the justices are saying Congress can change this at any time, but we are not going to read into just the term Election Day to be about the receipt of ballots versus the casting of ballots. So if Congress wants to pass a new statute, fine with us, but the courts are not going to read in more than what Congress said.
25: And the death toll in Venezuela now tops 1,700, including at least three Americans. More than 5,000 people were injured in those twin earthquakes last week. This is ABC News.
9: When you need to know, Northwest News Radio. 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
24: Washington drivers about to start paying for any first-time work zone speed camera violations. No freebies. Starting Wednesday, the first infraction carries a $125 fine. Repeat violations stay at $248. A former Wenatchee healthcare executive has pleaded guilty to embezzling more than $24 million from Community Clinic Network. Federal prosecutors say Patrick Buckton used stolen company money for risky stock trades and personal purchases, including a $100,000 truck, a $77,000 Tesla, and a lot of precious metals. Puget Sound Energy is warning customers to get ready for possible planned power outages during wildfire season. The utility says public safety shutoffs would only be used in dangerous conditions, and customers should make sure their contact information and emergency plans are up to date, especially if you rely on any medical equipment that requires electrical to use it. An explosion at an apartment complex in Tacoma prompted evacuations and sent residents to a nearby middle school Sunday evening. Investigators working to really determine what happened. Tacoma Fire responded a little after 5:30 to South 12th Street. There was an explosion reported at the apartment complex. And fire officials got there. They said there was smoke coming from an electrical conduit without any active fire, but an electrical transformer malfunction was pushing smoke into the buildings. Then about 20 minutes after Tacoma Fire arrived at the scene, an explosion occurred. Crews began evacuating occupants. The Red Cross offered help to 12 people who lived in four units. And good news, a missing child from Arizona found safe here in our state in Olympia. Here's Northwest News Radio's Jeff Pogula.
1: U.S. Marshals say the girl had been reported missing in Mesa, Arizona back in May. They say the National Center for Missing and Exploited Children later told investigators she might have been a victim of sex trafficking and taken to Washington State. That led authorities to Olympia's jungle encampment near Martin Way East. The Marshal Service says they searched the area Thursday with the help of the Washington State Department of Corrections and found the child. She was turned over to child welfare officials and Olympia police for treatment and victim assistance. The Marshal Service has not released her exact age, and there's no word on any arrests. Jeff Pogula, Northwest News Radio.
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10: Now we're still seeing a little bit of slow traffic there coming south on I-5 from Lake City Way down to Mercer Street. That's just routine congestion, though. I'm not seeing any reports of any lane closures or accidents, nothing like that. If you're driving from the Everett area down to Seattle, it's 29 minutes, so that's not too bad. Maybe about 3 to 4 minutes slower than normal as you approach the Ship Canal Bridge there. Now there is a maintenance operation on the other side there up by 145th Street, so watch out for that. They're in the HOV lane. All the general purpose lanes are open. Seeing some heavier congestion now coming south out of Bellevue. Plan on 17 minutes drive from Main Street at Bellevue down to the connection with West Valley Highway at Tukwila. And we're also seeing some heavy congestion between Sumner and Renton now. This has popped up all of a sudden on the Valley Freeway. It is heavy, heavy coming out of Puyallup. The northbound side there, you're going to be 40 minutes from 410 to the connection with 405. At this point, I'm looking, not seeing any reports of any accidents, but it's stop and go there from north of Puyallup to the Pacific area. I'm Jared Cirillo in the Northwest News Radio Traffic Center.
24: 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All right, weather time. We're still just sitting at 61 degrees in Seattle. Tomorrow, we hope to see a high near 66, but just cloudy. Tomorrow, Wednesday, Thursday, Friday, Saturday, and Sunday, we're looking at more sunshine and getting into the low to mid-70s.
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24: We have been talking about wildfires and the threat that we're going to be facing this summer. ABC's Melissa Adon is reporting from Utah with ABC's Brad Milkey, where wildfires have already claimed firefighters' lives in a very terrible situation down there.
13: As millions of school children got out for summer vacations this month, the weather was looking very summery. In places like Colorado and Utah, it was warm but not humid. It was dry and breezy. And if that sounds pleasant to you, well, it doesn't sound pleasant to firefighters, because combine hot, dry air with wind and drought conditions, you've got all the prerequisites for wildfire. All you need now is a spark. Well, recently, Utah has gotten several. Fires have broken out across the state, and now multiple firefighters are dead. ABC's Melissa Adon is in Silver City, Utah, where she's been tracking all this. Melissa, these fires just seem to keep spreading, right? How many are we talking about at this point?
2: Hey, Brad. So over the weekend, at one point, there was 12 wildfires that were burning at the same time. Utah has been able to get their hands on some of them, so those numbers are going down. But you're also looking at one wildfire that bled into Colorado, and then that one turned deadly. So it is just wildfire after fire sparking across the West.
13: Why has it gotten so out of control in such a short time?
2: So we were talking to fire officials, and she really explained it to me in the best way. Unfortunately, she called it sort of a perfect storm of bad conditions. She was explaining, because of the ongoing drought that Utah has experienced, their record low snowpack, it is essentially helping just fuel all of the flames that set up, and then added with the dry conditions, incredibly low humidity. At one point, we experienced 5% humidity. That's nothing.
4: The last couple of days, we've had really strong winds, which created a lot of active fire behavior.
2: And just weather really helped elevate so many of these fires.
13: And the fatalities you mentioned, those were firefighters, right? What happened there?
2: It's really unfortunate there. So this is the Snyder Fire, and it started burning between Colorado and Utah, and it merged along the border. That was during the weekend when there was a particularly dangerous situation red flag warning that was issued for that region. Well, there were several firefighters that were told that were trapped by the fire. They had no chance to escape. It was really difficult for them. And unfortunately, three of them were killed. Two others were hurt when they were trying to battle that blaze.
5: It's the ultimate sacrifice, and we never like to hear when that happens. But it just really reiterates that our main priority is safety.
2: And also Governor Cox from Utah sharing that this is heartbreaking news, calling them three heroes that made the ultimate sacrifice to protect the lives and communities along the Utah-Colorado border.
6: As I've seen these fire officials who aren't scared of anything, I've seen real fear for the first time in my time working with them.
2: And it is tough. We're learning that the topography there is really mountainous. It's hilly. There's points where the wind, if it just blows straight through, these embers can go flying. And then all of a sudden, even firefighters who are skilled and trained can be trapped and just have nowhere to go. Over the weekend, over in Grand Junction, first responders were able to honor them with the procession.
13: Well, it sounds like, according to local officials, like the risks are not over yet. So I've heard of evacuations. I mean, how bad could this continue to be?
2: So, yeah, Brad, that was like a big concern. Some of these fires have been burning for more than a week. In fact, for the Cherry Fire and the Iron Fire, there were communities that had already evacuated last week, were allowed to come back in, then had since had to re-evacuate and are waiting to then return back home. It is such a challenge for them because of the changing conditions of the weather. Mm-hmm. Right now, they're finally getting a relief from those red flag warnings. Temperatures are cooling, but it is the summer, and dry weather is naturally upon us, and so is that hot weather. So even the fire officials are telling everyone, this is something you just have to be prepared for and be ready to evacuate at a moment's notice.
7: Hard to stomach that. One second we're living our dream up there on the mountain, and the next second we're living out of the back of our truck with everything we own.
2: Something that Utah is doing to combat these really harsh conditions that they're experiencing is that Utah's governor is actually banning fireworks for the 4th of July.
6: The default will be no fireworks, but every mayor with every fire warden in the state can decide where fireworks are okay.
2: Statewide already, in federal lands, you're not allowed to have fireworks, but there are areas where they were anticipating fireworks shows. So essentially, the governor is allowing certain counties to assign designated areas where fireworks may still be used. But some local governments are saying they are not going to allow any areas, and some are just working with their local fire departments to have fireworks.
13: Right, the vast majority of these wildfires caused by human activity in one way or another. And yet still, we've always had fireworks. We're seeing so many more acres devoured. And that is what climate scientists say is different from now and in 20, 30, 40 years ago. Melissa Adon there in Utah right now. Thank you.
2: Thanks, Brad.
24: It's 1:41 at Northwest News Radio, and Luigi Mangione was in federal court today in Manhattan for a pretrial hearing in the alleged murder of UnitedHealthcare CEO Brian Thompson. News Nation's Marcus Espinosa was there.
0: Perhaps the only surprise today is that there were no surprises, because we've been dealing with that in these pretrial hearings. So the judge and both sides here very well getting along today. No objections from either side, as that judge set a January trial date for this federal trial. So jury selection is going to be extensive here. And we want to break it down for you, because it's going to involve quite literally hundreds of potential jurors as they whittle that selection down. So this is going to start the in-person jury selection. That's going to begin on December 5th, after the judge said it was simply impossible to commence jury selection while Mangione and his legal team are in the middle of their state trial. That's going to start in September. Before voir dire on January 5th, prospective jurors will then be administered a questionnaire. Now, here's the key point. The judge drafted a proposal, and both the prosecution and defense team said they were in support of that. Judge Garnett said this would eventually be released to the public, but she is not releasing it before it's administered to those prospective jurors. The judge now also decided this jury will have 6 alternates. She said that is an unusually high amount for what should be about a 2 to 3 week trial, but that it's sensible given the high profile nature of this case. Mangione has pleaded not guilty in both cases, again, after he allegedly gunned down UnitedHealthcare CEO Brian Thompson on the streets of Manhattan. Mangione faces up to life in prison in both cases. So it's interesting with those alternate jurors. There's normally 4 in a situation like this, so it seems like that agreed upon number is now 6.
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8: This is a Bloomberg Money Minute. A JetBlue pilot reported hitting a drone this morning as he approached JFK Airport in New York City. The plane, coming from Las Vegas, landed safely. No damage reported, but the incident now under investigation by the FAA. Shares of JetBlue tumbling more than 6% today, while elsewhere on Wall Street, some big gains for stocks on a snapback rally in the tech sector and hopes for U.S.-Iran peace talks to resume tomorrow. The Dow today adding 307 points. It closed at a new all-time high. The tech-heavy NASDAQ up 2%, adding 523 points. The S&P rose 86. That's a more than 1% gain. Stellantis plans to start selling a new Jeep in Europe in 4 years, one of 6 planned new models for Europe. But they'll be made in China with a Chinese automaking partner. And former Disney CEO Bob Iger is teaming up with investor Joshua Kushner. He's the brother of President Trump's son-in-law, Jared Kushner. They're going to make a bid to own the NBA's expansion team in Las Vegas. Tom Busby, Bloomberg Radio.
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10: Yeah, I had mentioned last go-around something going on down at Sumner, and we figured it out there. On the northbound side of 167 between 410 and West Valley Highway, there's an overturned trailer, a large truck pulling a trailer, and it is flipped over on its side. All lanes are blocked. It is currently stopped traffic completely all the way back to 512 Highway 161 area. So all lanes currently in Sumner, northbound 167, are currently closed. If you're coming out of Puyallup, your best bet is to not continue on 167. Maybe figure out a way to go over to I-5 instead, using westbound 512 to go north on I-5 there. Northbound 167 at a complete standstill. North of Sumner, though, everything's just fine through Auburn and Kent and Renton area. I'm not seeing any other problems there. Other than that, the 405 corridor looks good if you're headed out to Bellevue. No problems. A little bit of congestion north of the Ship Canal Bridge on southbound I-5. Expect about a 5-minute delay getting across the bridge, with traffic slowing from Lake City Way. In the Northwest News Radio Traffic Center, I'm Jared Sorolo.
24: Thank you, Jared. That situation, 167 northbound in Sumner, that qualifies as not good. 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As you get out for summer and those extra miles, you do not want your engine to give out halfway to nowhere. So every oil change at Valvoline Instant Oil Change includes an 18-point maintenance check for you to change wisely. A cloudy, windy evening this evening and a low into the mid-50s. We'll start tomorrow out with clouds, but then hopefully get partly sunny into the upper 60s. 60 degrees in Seattle here at Northwest News Radio.
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24: 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I'm Scott Carty. 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We just shared a new video. 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Give us a follow. 150 now. The man charged with the murder in the death of a University of Washington student scheduled to appear in court for a mental competency evaluation today. The latest from Holly Menino of Como News is that he is to undergo this evaluation. Of course, this is going to lead to more steps in the legal process. That attack, of course, occurred on May 10th in Nordheim Court apartment buildings north of the University Village area, and Leahy is being held on $10 million bail. The cost of the Brian Koberger trial apparently cost the residents of Idaho upwards of $5.5 million, according to an analysis done by the Idaho Statesman. It remains unclear how Koberger's public defense team spent the millions of dollars. Their invoices and expenses are in a sealed civil court file. Koberger was sentenced to four consecutive life sentences without the possibility of parole last year for murdering four University of Idaho students in 2022. The Supreme Court says the Federal Reserve Governor Lisa Cook can remain in her job for now, a rebuke to President Trump's bid to wrest control of the nation's central bank. And at the same time, the justices upheld the president's firings of the heads of other independent federal agencies. The court is rejecting a Republican-led attack on state laws that allow the counting of late-arriving mail ballots. That's a persistent target of President Donald Trump. Monday's decision leaves in place laws in more than half the states, including ours and the District of Columbia, that permit mailed ballots to arrive and be counted days after the election, provided that they're postmarked by Election Day. The justices are also rejecting a push by President Trump to throw out a jury's finding that he sexually abused writer E. Jean Carroll at a New York City department store in the mid-1990s and later defamed her. The decision comes about 2 years after the court granted Trump broad immunity from criminal prosecution. And the Supreme Court says it will consider Arizona voting laws passed in the wake of the 2020 election that impose proof of citizenship requirements for voter registration and regular purging of state voter rolls. The High Court is expected to hear arguments on that in the fall. If you are looking for ways to help the people in Venezuela after back-to-back earthquakes, there's a lot of help pouring in from Western Washington. Tyler Cunnington of Como News spoke with two business owners who have collected a lot of supplies over the weekend.
17: Isa Maria Herrera, owner of Arepa Venezuelan in the U District, gathered eight other restaurants in the region to begin a donation drive for food, water, medicine, and more.
18: It's beautiful seeing that people think about what is happening in Venezuela as a priority right now to help.
17: David Ortiz is the manager at El Parche Colombiano, a country that shares a border with the nation now shaken to its core. He says this weekend they received enough donations to pack four vans to the brim. Ortiz says it wouldn't have been possible without the strong Hispanic community in Seattle and beyond.
19: Well, it feels like family, all people getting together for helping Venezuela.
24: There is a GoFundMe set up to help move those supplies to the people in Venezuela. 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Unfortunately, during these tragic situations, there are also scammers who try to jump in. It is 1:53 now at Northwest News Radio. 1:54. 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
24: We'll learn how to read the clock someday, Jared.
10: Yes, traffic is running pretty smoothly. We've got one problem in the Sumner area, and that's gone downhill very quickly on the Valley Freeway. Northbound 167 through Sumner is going to be a big mess there. All lanes are blocked near Highway 410, so that's causing stopped traffic all the way back to Highway 161 and Meridian Avenue. A pickup, truck, trailer combination ended up flipping over on its side. All lanes are blocked. Delays upwards of 20 minutes now. Even on the southbound side, we're seeing some hefty congestion coming south out of the Pacific area. Southbound is also 36 minutes drive from Renton down to Sumner, but all lanes are open on the southbound side. All of that activity is on the northbound side. In the Northwest News Radio Traffic Center, I'm Jared Cirillo.
24: Clouds out there right now, and we'll have clouds throughout the evening, and we'll have clouds beginning tomorrow. But for Tuesday afternoon, we could see some sunshine, partly sunny. Looking for high in the upper 60s tomorrow. Right now, it is 61 degrees in Seattle at Northwest News Radio. Have a great afternoon.
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22: 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Goodbye, Emerald City. Hello, Phoenix. The storm put climate change in the rearview mirror and head straight into the heat of the desert. The Mercury are waiting with a fiery welcome, but Seattle plans to clap back by unleashing a storm. As the scramble ignites, one team rises and one team gets burned. The Seattle Storm versus the Phoenix Mercury. 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
29: From ABC News, I'm Lindsay Davis, anchor Prime, streaming weeknights on ABC News Live. President Trump weighing in on several major decisions from the Supreme Court today. One of those decisions upholds a Mississippi law allowing election officials to count ballots that arrive in the mail late, so long as those ballots are postmarked by Election Day.
30: The ruling, which a lot of people were waiting for, that was a ruling that was, I think it was very detrimental to honest elections.
29: The court also rejecting the president's attempts to fire Fed Governor Lisa Cook over allegations of mortgage fraud, claims Cook denies.
31: Chief Justice John Roberts writes for a divided court that the president cannot remove a member of the Federal Reserve Board, quote, for any time, for any reason, without any notice before, and without any judicial check after. Doing so, Roberts writes, would turn for-cause protection into little more than at-will employment. It was a 5-4 decision, with conservative Brett Kavanaugh and the court's three liberal justices joining Roberts' majority opinion.
0: ABC's Stephen Portnoy. Tomorrow, the court is also expected to issue rulings on cases involving trans athletes participating in college sports and birthright citizenship. Today, House Speaker Mike Johnson sent that bipartisan housing bill, which passed the House and Senate last week, to the president's desk for a signature. Trump has 10 days to either sign it or veto the bill. Otherwise, it becomes law without his signature. Luigi Mangione will stand trial in the federal case against him next January. He's the man accused of killing UnitedHealthcare CEO Brian Thompson in 2024. ABC News legal contributor Brian Buckmeyer says his state trial comes first.
2: We have these two cases for Luigi Mangione, one in the state, one in the federal system. We know the state is primed and ready to begin their trial first. The federal case will happen sometime in the beginning of January. And so it's the idea of what are the final things that we need to put in place to make sure that once we are completed with the state case, how is the federal case going to progress?
0: And 100 million people are under heat advisors in the eastern part of the country. You're listening to ABC News.
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7: Federal charges are now being leveled against former NBA players Malik Beasley and Ed Davis. They're being accused of cooking certain games in an effort to win big online gambling platforms.
8: This all began, they allege, in January 2024. They listed at least three other games where he basically planned to overperform in things like rebounds or underperform in scoring, and then made hundreds of thousands of dollars. They even cite to one text message in this indictment where Davis writes, quote, "The only way you can beat Vegas is through sports betting."
7: ABC's Peter Haralambous. A 31-year-old woman has become the latest person attacked by an alligator in Florida. ABC's Jim Ryan says it was the third such incident in just a week.
11: The victim was swimming with friends in a Seminole County River on Sunday when she was grabbed.
12: It's pretty dark, so I'm not surprised. I wouldn't be surprised if it just caught them completely off guard.
11: Leo Estupinan knows the area well.
12: It's kind of scary hearing about the alligator because I've seen a couple big ones.
11: The woman later died of her injuries. Animal control officers are trying to trap the alligator that attacked her. Jim Ryan, ABC News.
7: On the steps of the Philadelphia Art Museum, the Rocky statue is being replaced by a 12-foot bronze statue of Joe Frazier. The heavyweight boxing champion is best known for beating Muhammad Ali in what many call the fight of the century, and was one of the inspirations for the fictional character of Rocky Balboa. I'm Mike Dubusky, ABC News.
28: Straight ahead on Northwest News Radio. Why Seattle may be getting a visit from President Trump and how Washington is responding to the Supreme Court's decision on mail-in ballots. Those stories next, but first, let's get a look at the roads with Andy Bass.
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0: All right, on this Monday afternoon, pretty cloudy out there. And Andy, what do you see on the roadways?
13: Well, unfortunately, Marina, we are working a doozy of a problem down in the South Sound area on the northbound side of 167 Valley Freeway in between 410 and West Valley Highway. You got two left lanes remain blocked off with a pickup truck and trailer that rolled over, spilling all sorts of stuff all over the roadway. The live pictures that I was looking, everyone has to move over to the right lane through there because the left lanes are blocked off. You got about a 20-minute delay right now, pretty much from Highway 512 up to that accident scene. So give yourself that extra time to work your way through there. Southbound, a lot of onlooker delays through the same area. You're up to a 40-minute drive time between Renton and Sumner on the southbound side of the Valley Freeway. So if you can avoid the Valley Freeway completely, please do so. We got a slow-moving maintenance vehicle on the northbound side of I-5 blocking the HOV lane right at Highway 523, 145th Street, causing maybe a 5 6-minute delay behind it. Just cruise over to the left, right to get around it just a little bit quicker. 30-minute drive time northbound I-5 Seattle to Everett, and about a 28-minute drive time on the southbound side if you're coming down from Everett to Seattle. So starting to see that volume build a little bit. 405 southbound Bellevue to Tukwila, you're already dealing with about a 20-minute ride with about 6 or 7 minutes of delays. In the Northwest News Radio Traffic Center, I'm Andy Bass.
0: All right, let's get a look at your weather forecast. Well, we're going to see more clouds tonight. Overnight lows around 55. Mostly cloudy for Tuesday and a high near 67. And then Wednesday, guess what? Yeah, mostly cloudy. It's not until Thursday that we might see a break in those clouds and become partly sunny. Right now, it is cloudy in Bremerton and 64. Olympia reporting 61. Puyallup with 60 degrees. And here in Seattle, cloudy and 62.
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0: Wednesday. That's when the U.S. will take on Bosnia-Herzegovina in a round of 32 match. If Trump or Vance does make an appearance, air travel and land travel could be greatly affected. Lillian James, Northwest News Radio.
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2: The USA versus Australia game that took place downtown was one of the busiest days in recorded history for the area, even beating out concert days for global superstars, according to the Downtown Seattle Association.
3: Domestic visitor foot traffic alone exceeding 580,000 people, and with local businesses recording record sales, beating the record sales from the 2023 Taylor Swift takeover of downtown.
2: But while we know that lots of people were in the area, some say that foot traffic isn't translating to good business for those around. The Chinatown International District Business Improvement Area says those neighborhoods not right outside the stadiums aren't feeling the love. While the Chinatown International District has seen a 10% increase in foot traffic during the games, Executive Director Twen Tan saying,
4: that energy has been concentrated and businesses further from the stadium corridor, like those in Little Saigon and the Central District, are not seeing that same lift.
2: Austin Smith, Northwest News Radio.
1: Several wildfires continue to burn across our state. Watch Duty reports there are 10 active fires as of today, spanning over 37,000 acres. Communities in Walla Walla and Lyle are under level 3 evacuation orders, while the Hamilton area of Winthrop is under level 2. Reaction here in Washington has been very positive to this morning's Supreme Court decision on mail-in ballots. Northwest News Radio's Brian Calvert reports.
5: Secretary of State Steve Hobbs calls the decision a victory for all Washington voters. King County Elections Director Julie Wise sent a message to staff saying in part that this will help make sure that thousands of voters are able to have their ballot counted in this November's midterms and future elections. In a 5-4 vote, the justices ruled against efforts led by the Trump administration and the Republican National Committee to say that a mailed-in ballot couldn't be counted if it arrived after the polls close. Several states, including Washington, have a provision that the ballot counts as long as it's postmarked by Election Day. Here, that ballot can arrive up to 20 days after the election. The Supreme Court decision seemed even more to do with states' rights to govern their own elections without federal overreach. Brian Calvert, Northwest News Radio.
1: But not everyone is thrilled with the Supreme Court's decision. That part of the story now from Northwest News Radio's Jeff Pogula.
6: Republicans have long been critical of Washington's all-vote-by-mail system. State Party Chair Jim Walsh says he's
7: disappointed but not deterred by the Watson ruling. It was a 5-4 split opinion, so the U.S. Supreme Court itself is not of one mind on the matter.
6: But it is the majority opinion that is law. Walsh and the state Republican Party have been pushing the state to change its vote-by-mail system, arguing that voter ballots in Washington are not secure and often suspicious when they arrive days after Election Day. Now, state officials reject that claim, saying Washington's vote-by-mail system is secure. Jeff Pogula, Northwest News Radio.
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1: Tick-borne diseases are actually on the rise. ABC's Brad Milkey explains why.
9: In much of the country, this was a weekend to be outside. In my hood, it was sunny, birds were chirping, grass was growing, and yet the moment that grass gets above your ankles, you're at risk for another summertime danger.
10: Of course, we're talking about ticks.
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12: There is another tick-borne illness.
9: Tick bites have been on the rise in the U.S. this year. During an unusually hot April, emergency rooms were already getting significantly more visits from people who had found these teeny tiny arachnids latched onto their skin, potentially spreading disease. My nightmare is getting Lyme disease from one of these little bloodsuckers. But in recent years, there are also other diseases on the rise, according to our ABC medical correspondent, Dr. Darian Sutton.
13: This is called alpha-gal syndrome. It's an allergy to red meat, and this is caused by the Lone Star tick.
9: This is wild. When this tick bites you, he says, it can introduce this tiny sugar molecule into your bloodstream, which may trigger a reaction from your immune system and, bizarrely, an allergy to red meat, meaning the next time you eat steak or pork or lamb, you're liable to experience scary symptoms.
13: Lip swelling, itching of your skin, that can even progress to abdominal pain, nausea, vomiting, and in severe cases, which can be life-threatening, trouble breathing, and anaphylaxis.
9: At the moment, there's no cure for alpha-gal, and when you hear the Lone Star tick, you might think this is limited to Texas. Guess what? It's not. Just because it's got a cute little white spot on its back, not really a star, but close enough, it is found throughout much of the eastern U.S. But that's not the only tick doing the rounds. The black-legged tick, also known as the deer tick, the

0: Same one that can give you Lyme, is increasingly transmitting something called Powassan virus, which can attack your nervous system with neurological symptoms that can resemble a stroke. Why are these diseases on the rise? Well, simply put, it's because ticks are on the rise. Climate change means critters that like warm, humid weather can thrive for longer and in more environments than ever before. In fact, I was shocked to learn this. A major source of new tick bites are coming from urban areas. That's right. Between the weather and the fact that cities have made great strides in restoring green spaces, there are more opportunity for ticks than there have been in decades. Like if you bring back the wildlife to your city, biologists say you're going to bring back all the wildlife. The New York Times reports that when a free tick testing clinic in Pennsylvania got a 50% spike in test requests earlier this year, most of them came from Pittsburgh and Philly. This is why scientists say whoever you are, wherever you are, you got to be vigilant.
1: Tall grass, wooded areas, but even on your normal day, for example, leaf litter can contain these ticks. Walking your dog, gardening.
0: Cover your legs and ankles on long walks. Check yourself when you get home. Check your kids, your pets. As another doctor told us, make sure there are no new freckles there in the afternoon that weren't there in the morning.
2: That's ABC's Brad Milkey. It's 2:14.
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2: And we're going to check those numbers real quick. The Dow Jones Industrial Average ended up 307 points. The S&P 500 in the green, 87 points. And the NASDAQ up 523 points.
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2: All right, let's see what's going on out there on the roads. Andy?
4: Yeah, we're dealing with an uh-oh of a problem in Sumner on the northbound side of 167 Valley Freeway right near 410. You got the two left lanes remain blocked off due to a pickup truck and trailer that rolled over. So officials are on scene trying to clean up that mess. Right now, you're still dealing with about a 15 to 20 minute delay in between Meridian Avenue and Highway 410, and about a 25 minute drive time from Sumner to Renton on the northbound side of Valley Freeway 167. So give yourself extra time through there. On the southbound side, you've got heavy onlooker delays. You're up to a 40-minute drive time in between Renton and Sumner with about 19, 20 minutes worth of delays there. We have other problems around town. A stalled vehicle partially blocking the off-ramp from I-5 northbound to 188th Street with a stalled vehicle. It is causing about a 3 to 5 minute delay if you're exiting off to 188th Street. If you're coming up from Tacoma to Seattle on the northbound side of I-5, 35-minute drive time, maybe 3 to 5 minutes worth of delays through there. And we still got that slow-moving maintenance vehicle blocking the HOV lane in Seattle right at Highway 523, 145th Street, causing about a 5 minute delay through there and about a 30-minute drive time from Seattle into Everett and about a 28-minute drive time on the southbound side if you're coming down from Everett to Seattle. In the Northwest News Radio Traffic Center, I'm Andy Bass.
2: 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All right, let's get a look at your weather forecast. Really not a whole lot is going to change for the next few days. Clouds, overnight lows in the mid-50s, highs during the day, upper 60s. Right now in Kent, it's cloudy and 58. Bellevue, cloudy and 61. Here in Seattle, cloudy and 61 degrees. Well, the sale of the Seahawks is moving forward. Let's get the details from Northwest News Radio's Zach Wildfang on the new timeline.
5: According to the Seattle Times, bids to purchase the Seattle Seahawks are reportedly due 1 week from today. Several high-profile investors and ownership groups have been linked to the process, with the team expected to command a record-setting price. The next phase will involve reviewing the bids and determining which prospective buyers advance in negotiations. The Golden State Warriors are reportedly interested in Lakers star LeBron James and former Laker Anthony Davis. ESPN reports that the Warriors will try to sign James in free agency and trade for Davis, who's currently with the Washington Wizards. This comes after Warriors forward Draymond Green declined his one-year $27.6 million player option just this morning. James, Davis, and Green are all represented by the same agent. The official NBA free agency negotiation period will start tomorrow at 3 p.m. NBA veteran Malik Beasley has been indicted on federal sports gambling charges. That's according to multiple reports. The charges are related to a sports betting scheme. Federal prosecutors allege that Beasley rigged his performances during multiple games in the 2023-2024 season while he was a member of the Milwaukee Bucks. Beasley is reportedly expected to turn himself in this week. Former NBA player Edward Davis was also indicted. With sports, Zach Wildfing, Northwest News Radio.
6: This 4th of July weekend, celebrate America in a uniquely Northwest way. 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
2: Good afternoon. It's now 2:21. I'm Marina Rockinger, and thanks for being here on this Monday afternoon. Another day, another large drug bust, thanks to the nose of a canine, Quinn. Northwest News Radio's Denise Whitaker explains.
12: Canine Quinn is a wild rose Labrador whose keen sense of smell points his handler and other deputies directly to drugs. This time, he led the Southwest Precinct Special Emphasis Team to nearly 7 pounds of cocaine and more than 4 pounds of fentanyl. Deputies seized that plus two vehicles and nearly $52,000 cash. The team also arrested three people linked to a major drug trafficking operation. The bust took place in Berrien. Denise Whitaker, Northwest News Radio.
2: A Bellevue man is behind bars after police allege he staged his wife's death. Police responded to the couple's apartment last October, where the 27-year-old woman was found unresponsive. The 30-year-old suspect says he found her after returning home from running errands. The King County Medical Examiner ruled her death a homicide by strangulation, and the apartment's lock system did not show any unusual movement. Investigators say the husband had an ongoing relationship with another woman. He is now being held in King County Jail on $5 million bail. President Donald Trump today confirmed that a team of negotiators was headed to Doha, Qatar, for talks with Iran. Though Iranian state media reports there would be no negotiations between the U.S. and Iran. The president told reporters in the Oval Office talks will begin tomorrow.
13: There'll be a meeting on that tomorrow in Doha, and they're going to Qatar. I think they've already left, or they're just about getting ready to leave. So we'll see how that goes. But we're doing very well on that front. But the meeting in Doha is going to be perhaps important, perhaps not. We're going to find out.
2: The president added the war with Iran is almost won militarily. Firefighters are racing to contain a series of wildfires along the Colorado-Utah border. More than 90,000 acres have been burned in the Cottonwood fire, and the dry conditions may add to the difficulty to contain it. We get more from ABC's Melissa Adon.
14: The urgent race to contain multiple wildfires raging across the West. 30 fast-moving fires in 8 states forcing evacuations and destroying homes, prompting states of emergencies in both Colorado and Utah.
2: 3 firefighters died in western Colorado when they could not escape the flames and the smoke. And tens of thousands of people are still missing under the rubble in Venezuela after the twin earthquakes that hit the capital and other portions of the country last week. Nearly 1,500 people have died, more than 3,000 hurt, but rescuers are finding survivors, including an 18-day-old baby and the child's mother. Katie Sussman is the Deputy Regional Director of the Latin American Branch at the International Rescue Committee and tells ABC News that these earthquakes are unprecedented. It's 2:24.
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2: Time to check in once again with Andy Bass. Take a look at those roadways, Andy.
4: Well, we're still monitoring that rollover accident trying to be cleaned up in the south southern end. This is on the northbound side of the Valley Freeway right at Highway 410. 2 left lanes remain blocked off as officials still trying to clean up that rollover vehicle and trailer. Got some heavy delays anywhere from 512 out to that scene. And even the southbound side of the Valley Freeway is a slow go from Highway 18 down to Highway 410, which is about a 20-25 minute drive time on the southbound side. So very busy through there. In the Northwest News Radio Traffic Center, I'm Andy Bass.
2: Getting a look at your weather forecast. All right, so clouds. That's pretty much it. Yeah, we've got overnight low tonight about 55 degrees. Mostly cloudy on Tuesday, 67. More clouds Wednesday. And by Thursday, maybe some partly sunny skies and 69. Right now, though, we've got 61 in Bellevue, 61 in Olympia, 62 right here in Seattle. And, of course, plenty of clouds to go around.
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16: The Wall Street Journal reports that international shipping giant DHL plans to move freight on new wind-powered cargo ships with towering rigid sails that harness ocean winds. These vessels are 5 times smaller than a typical container ship and can cut fuel consumption by more than half on some routes. DHL says the service will begin on Asia to Europe lanes and could help companies meet climate goals without waiting for cleaner fuels. The experiment shows that old ideas paired with modern logistics may reshape how goods travel across busy international trade corridors in the years ahead. I'm Ken Chester.
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2: Coming up after ABC News, we're going to tell you about some long-term care insurance and how it might be ready to pay its first participants. Here's ABC News.
27: ABC News, I'm Mike Dubusky. Several significant Supreme Court rulings out today, among them the court expanding the power of the presidency in an opinion that allows presidents to hire and fire officials at independent government agencies. Tens of thousands of people are still missing under the rubble in Venezuela, where the death toll from last week's earthquakes now tops 1,700. Katie Sussman is the deputy regional director at the International Rescue Committee.
28: Venezuela does not sit on one of the most notorious fault lines within Latin America. It's not something that we really even follow much. And so as we see the devastation that has really hit infrastructurally, the capacity to be able to respond is debilitated because it has never really been an issue in which you had to prepare.
27: Dangerous heat, meanwhile, is expected to sweep across the eastern half of the U.S. this week. This is ABC News.
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2: If Team USA advances to the round of 16 World Cup match, President Trump might be taking a trip here to Seattle to watch that game. 10 wildfires continue to spread across Washington. So far, more than 37,000 acres have been burned. So far, Washington's reaction has been mainly positive to this morning's Supreme Court decision on mail-in ballots. In a 5-4 vote, the justices ruled against efforts led by the Trump administration and the Republican National Committee to say that a mailed-in ballot could not be counted if it arrived after the polls closed. The federal trial for Luigi Mangione has been pushed back to next year. Mangione is accused in the 2024 shooting death of United Healthcare CEO Brian Thompson. It's now 2:32, and here are stories you haven't heard this hour. That long-term care insurance you've been paying into is now ready to pay its first participants. Northwest News Radio's Denise Whitaker explains.
12: The Washington Cares program started deducting 58 cents per $100 earned back in 2023. In exchange, you get access to $36,500, an amount expected to grow with inflation over the years.
0: This is for the working class folks who now they're getting the diagnosis or now they're getting to a place to where they need care for more than 90 days.
12: Christina Keys, an ambassador for the program, left her job to care for her mother after she suffered a stroke. Keys tells Public News Service the program is not just for elder care, but for anyone who's vested in the program and needs extra care. She admits that there are limitations if care needs to go on for several years, but she argues that it is enough to give people a bit of a momentary break after a life-changing accident or diagnosis. And new this year, participants can take their benefits with them to another state. Plus, anyone who previously opted out can rejoin before July 1st, 2028. Denise Whitaker, Northwest News Radio.
2: A man has died while in custody at the King County Jail in downtown Seattle. With details, here's Northwest News Radio's Jeff Pogula.
1: King County's Department of Adult and Juvenile Detention says the 26-year-old man was found unresponsive shortly before 11 o'clock Friday night. An officer found him during a head count in a ninth-floor housing unit at the King County Correctional Facility in Seattle. Efforts to revive him were unsuccessful. The man had been in custody since June 12th on charges out of Renton, and now the King County Medical Examiner's Office will determine the cause and manner of death. State law also requires an unexpected fatality review with a full report within 120 days. Jeff Pogula, Northwest News Radio.
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2: And that means it's time once again to check in with Andy Bass. Take a look at our Monday afternoon.
4: Well, we're still monitoring that big problem down in the South Sound area on the northbound side of the Valley Freeway, 167 right near 410. Got that accident with that rollover picked up truck and trailer still blocking two right lanes through there. Everyone's got to move over to the left to get around it. Still causing about a 20 to 25 minute delay in between Meridian Avenue and Highway 410. And bigger delays on the southbound side as a lot of onlookers are looking over there to see what's going on. Southbound, you're still dealing with about a 40-42 minute drive time in between Renton and Sumner. Tacoma checking in with a brand new problem. I-5 southbound right near 84th Street, Hosmer Street. Right lane blocked off through there. You got slow traffic from 72nd Street up to Hosmer, which is about a 3 to 5 minute delay and about a 35 minute drive time from Tacoma to Olympia. And then from, that's on the southbound side. Northbound side is not as bad. You're dealing with about a 27 minute drive time from Olympia up to Tacoma, but then about a 42 minute drive time if you can continue on the northbound side from Tacoma into Seattle. So we're starting to get a little bit busier through there. Got about a 30-minute drive time on the southbound side of I-5 Everett to Seattle, 4 minutes worth of delays, and we still got that slow-moving maintenance vehicle on the northbound side of I-5 right at Highway 523, still causing about a 5-minute delay, about a 33-minute drive. In the Northwest News Radio Traffic Center, I'm Andy Bass.
2: 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And your weather forecast, what you see is what you get. Pretty much clouds and a high today of 60, tomorrow of 67, the next day 67. On Thursday, maybe a partly sunny skies throughout those clouds. And then overnight lows, cloudy in mid-50s. Right now, we're looking at clouds in Puyallup with 60 degrees. Bremerton with 64 here in Seattle, cloudy, and 62 degrees. It's now 2:36. Get ready for overnight delays this week as parts of I-5 State Route 509 and Highway 99 shut down. Northwest News Radio's Lillian James has details on what you can expect.
5: Those closures are happening so crews can paint bridges in Fife and install overhead highway signs in Tacoma. Starting tonight, up to three lanes will close nightly along northbound and southbound I-5 between 54th Avenue East and Porter Way. Those closures will last through Wednesday morning. Then, Wednesday night through Thursday morning, up to four lanes of southbound I-5 will be closed along the same stretch. As for SR 509, one northbound lane will be closed between Portland Avenue East and Alexander Avenue East on Tuesday night into Wednesday morning, and a southbound lane will be closed from Wednesday night to Thursday morning. Finally, one lane of northbound SR 99 will be closed from 9 a.m. to 5 p.m. Wednesday and Thursday between the SR 99 Wapato Way East roundabout and 70th Avenue East. Lillian James, Northwest News Radio.
2: It's taken several years, but a major transportation project is finally done. The City of Shoreline has announced the Northeast 145th Street and I-5 project is complete after 8 years. Two double-lane roundabouts at the I-5 interchange have been added, along with the widening of 145th, new sidewalks, bike lanes, landscaping, and ADA-accessible ramps throughout the area. According to Shoreline City leaders, improvements are designed to reduce congestion, improve safety, and provide better access to Sound Transit's Shoreline South 148th Link Light Rail Station. Local travelers who use a popular program to make security screenings go faster will have to go without for a couple days. We get details from Northwest News Radio's Eric Heitz.
6: Seattle-Tacoma International Airport says the Spot Saver program will be unavailable on select days this summer because of anticipated peak travel demand. Port of Seattle officials say Spot Saver will be unavailable from 6 a.m. to 10 a.m. on July 5th and 6th and July 9th and 10th. To help accommodate demand, the airport said it's added additional reservation times from 4 a.m. to 6 a.m. on those days. The temporary suspensions are tied to expected increase in passenger traffic during peak summer travel periods. Eric Heitz, Northwest News Radio.
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7: It's time for Northwest 250, celebrating local history as America marks its 250th. Here's Felix Bunnell.
8: Seattle was once home to a company called Hitz that had a fireworks factory in the Rainier Valley. The company was launched around 1905, not long after founder T.G. Hitt arrived in Seattle from England. Hitt built his factory on a hill near the Columbia City neighborhood. Hitt's fireworks were sold around the country for big public shows and for at-home use. Hitt pyrotechnics were also a hit in Hollywood and played a part in the Burning of Atlanta scene from Gone with the Wind. Back in Seattle, fireworks made by Hitt were featured in every 4th of July display from 1918 until 1974. The company officially fizzled out in the bicentennial year of 1976, and the old factory site is now a city park. That's today's Northwest 250. I'm Felix Bunnell.
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2: The United States Supreme Court issued three decisions this morning, including two on presidential power, which turned out to be kind of a mixed bag for President Trump. Joining us now is ABC News legal analyst Royal Oaks to help us break down what was decided. All right, Royal, let's start with Trump versus Slaughter. Now, the president wanted to be able to fire independent agency leaders. What happened there?
9: Well, the Supreme Court overcame a century-long precedent there. The idea is that for the last many decades, the attitude of the courts is, well, okay, if a president wants to fire somebody, that's really not right. Heads of agencies should be independent, and they shouldn't have to be looking over their shoulder. But today, in a 6-3 decision with the three liberals dissenting, Chief Justice Roberts wrote that subordinates who exercise the president's power are subject to removal by him. So this was a win for Donald Trump. He's entitled to fire FTC Commissioner Rebecca Slaughter.
2: Conversely, there was Trump versus Cook. But in this case, the court voted 5-4 to block the immediate firing of Federal Reserve Governor Lisa Cook, ruling that the central bank holds that unique political independence. Now explain that one.
9: Yeah, it does sound a little weird. On the one hand, the same court is saying, well, yeah, you can fire the FTC commissioner, but you may not fire the Fed member Lisa Cook. And here's their rationale. It's a 5-4 decision. And it was, again, written by Roberts, joined by Justices Kavanaugh and the three liberals. And what they said was that the Fed is different from other agencies. The Fed is supposed to be able to make tough calls like raising interest rates that are good for the economy, but politically unpopular. So if we allow the president just to fire somebody, then that independence disappears. So Congress created the Federal Reserve, according to this majority opinion, to operate with independence from the president.
2: We're speaking with ABC News legal analyst Royal Oaks. And finally, there's Watson versus the Republican National Committee. The ruling has direct bearing on the midterm elections. Explain what that case was and what was the decision today.
9: Yes, the Supreme Court upheld a Mississippi law allowing officials to count ballots as long as they're postmarked by Election Day. But if they arrive later, it still may be counted. And as you know from the experience in California and a few other states where the count has been very slow and people are wondering, gee, why did my guy appear to be winning big on Election Day, but then he lost big a week later? It was a 5-4 vote, and Amy Coney Barrett wrote the opinion, joined by Chief Justice Roberts and the three liberals. Basically, they said, look, federal law tells the states when a voter must cast a ballot. It does not dictate when the election officials must get it or count it. And therefore, they upheld the right of states to say, hey, as long as you got the postmark on Tuesday Election Day, we can take our time counting it.
2: We always appreciate the breakdown. Once again, ABC News legal analyst Royal Oaks joining us on Northwest News Radio.
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10: This is a Bloomberg Money Minute. After a wave of sexual assault lawsuits filed by ride-hailers against its drivers, Uber is doing deeper background checks, expanding the number of criminal convictions to disqualify a driver from working there. Uber says the tighter restrictions could mean tens of thousands of current drivers may lose their jobs. Big gains today on Wall Street and a fresh record closing high for the Dow thanks to a rebound in tech stocks and rising hopes that U.S.-Iran peace talks will resume tomorrow. The Dow today up 307 points. The Nasdaq with all those tech stocks up 523 points. That's a 2% rise. And the S&P at 86 up more than 1%. And Walmart needs more opticians at its stores. So it's launching 2 years of training to get a degree in optician science to its employees. A licensed optician at Walmart makes an average of $33.75 an hour, nearly double what the average store worker makes there. Tom Busby, Bloomberg Radio.
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2: Let's get a look at the roadways on this Monday afternoon. Andy, what do you see?
4: Yeah, we're still dealing with a slew of problems out there, Marino. That big one in Sumner with a rollover tractor trailer, actually just a trailer and a pickup truck that rolled over on the northbound side of the Valley Freeway right near Highway 410. Two right lanes are being blocked off. Left lane is the only one that's open. You're still dealing with about a 30-minute drive time from Sumner to Renton and about a 40-minute drive time on the southbound side of the Valley Freeway from Renton down to Sumner. So very busy on that stretch. Tacoma, that earlier accident still block in the right lane of I-5 southbound right near 84th Street, Hosmer Street. Right lane blocked off. Got about a 35-minute drive time from Tacoma to Olympia with about 6 or 7 minutes worth of delays. I-5 southbound right at the I-90 Dearborn Street exit. We're getting reports of an accident block in the right lane in that area. You already had about a 10-minute delay. Anything from Ravenna Boulevard down to I-90. Now that we got an accident, yep, you're up to a 50-minute drive time from Seattle down to Tacoma with about 20 minutes worth of delay. So starting to get real busy through there. And about a 34-minute drive time on the northbound side of I-5 Seattle to Everett. And a 34-minute drive time on the southbound side in the same area. In the Northwest News Radio Traffic Center, I'm Andy Bass.
2: 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Your weather forecast, well, it's clouds. Yep, that's what we've got tonight and tomorrow and the next day and the next day. Tonight's low is around 55, tomorrow's high around 67. Right now, it's 58 and cloudy in Kent, 61 in Everett, Bremerton with 64 here in Seattle, clouds, and 62 degrees. The M's are back in town. It was a pretty rough road trip, and here to tell you about it is Northwest News Radio's Zach Wildfang.
11: The Mariners are back at home tonight after a 2-4 road trip and a 6-5 loss against the Guardians last night. Skipper Dan Wilson thinks his team can get back into a winning groove.
13: Just weren't able to get it, and it's a tough one to take. You know, get back home and get ourselves on a roll and get going.
11: They play the Angels tonight at 6:40. Jackson Smith and Jigba has earned himself a new piece of flair for his jersey. For this coming season, he'll wear a gold NFL logo on his collar rather than the standard issued white version. This celebrates his win as Offensive Player of the Year last season. He'll join league MVP, Rams quarterback Matthew Stafford, Defensive Player of the Year, Rams defensive end Miles Garrett, Carolina Panthers wide receiver Tetaroa McMillan, who won Offensive Rookie of the Year, and Cleveland Browns linebacker Carson Schlesinger, who got Defensive Rookie of the Year. Each of those players also earning the gold NFL logo. There will be no mention of former NFL running back O.J. Simpson on the Wall of Fame at the new Highmark Stadium in Orchard Park, New York. Buffalo Bills CEO Pete Guelli says Simpson is not a fit for what the Bills family and stadium represents. Simpson spent 9 seasons with Buffalo and died of cancer back in 2024, but his time on the field would be overshadowed by his many legal problems, including the so-called trial of the century. Simpson was acquitted of those murder charges, but years later found guilty and sentenced to prison for robbing a group of people at a Las Vegas casino. With sports, Zach Wildfang, Northwest News Radio.
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2: It's now 2:51. Good afternoon. I'm Marina Rockinger. 105 new homes are likely coming to a heavily forested parcel after an appeal was denied by commissioners. Northwest News Radio's Brian Calvert has more.
18: The neighbors around the 22 acres of forest in Thurston County's Salmon Creek drainage basin have argued noise, traffic, and pollution would be an issue. And the biggest question, might the new development within the Tumwater urban growth area cause a flooding issue once a million board feet of timber is harvested? The area has a history of flooding as it is. But the Board of Commissioners said the appeal didn't have legal standing, so they will allow the project, which includes provisions for a system to collect, handle, and distribute runoff water. The developer must still secure additional approvals, including final engineering approval and construction permits, so no construction date has yet been set. Brian Calvert, Northwest News Radio.
2: If your 4th of July cookout feels more expensive, well, you're not imagining it, but the overall picture may surprise you. A new report from OxyLabs finds the average burger basket costs about 11% more than it did a decade ago. That's mostly due to a jump of beef prices, up 32%. But cheaper cheese and tomatoes can offset that increase. Even with higher grocery bills, researchers say a backyard barbecue still takes about the same share of the average American's weekly paycheck as it did 10 years ago. Certain game day snacks are proving to be highly popular during the World Cup. Northwest News Radio's Rob Smith explains.
0: Seattle's World Cup soccer fans are swilling beer and gobbling hot dogs at astonishing rates. Restaurant tech company Toast says restaurants and bars within 5 miles of Lumen Field that use its platform reported that hot dog sales were up a staggering 228% on June 19, while beer sales skyrocketed 212%. Seattle restaurants also saw a 145% increase in transactions at 10 a.m. Rob Smith with Formidable Media for Northwest News Radio.
2: It's 2:53.
18: I'm Brian Calvert with the Almanac. A look at what happened on this date in history. In 1956, the interstate highway system was born with the passage of the Federal Highway Act authorizing construction of 42,000 miles of freeways from coast to coast. Also on this date, the Civil Rights Act of 1964 was passed, and in 1976, the Memphis City Council voted to change Highway 51 South to Elvis Presley Boulevard. In 1998, on this date, the National Basketball Association announced it would impose a lockout over salary and management issues. In 2009, disgraced financier Bernie Madoff sentenced to 150 years in prison for perpetrating Wall Street's biggest investment fraud. And in 2023, the Supreme Court got rid of college race-based admission programs. And this was the number one song in the country on June 29th, 2024. Please by Sabrina Carpenter. That's today's Almanac here on Northwest News Radio.
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2: We are closing in on 3 o'clock, and let's see what's going on out there on the roads with Andy Bass.
4: Well, we're still monitoring that big problem down in the South Sound area on the northbound side of the Valley Freeway, right near Highway 410. Two right lanes remain blocked off with a rollover pickup truck and trailer. You're dealing with about a 15 to 20 minute delay from Meridian Avenue up to Highway 410 and about a 26 minute drive time from Sumner to Renton. Southbound side mixed in with rush hour delays and a lot of onlooker delays because of what's going on the northbound side. You're up to a 45 minute drive time in between Renton and Sumner on the southbound side of the Valley Freeway. Better news, we cleaned up that earlier problem in Seattle, I-5 southbound right past the I-90 Dearborn Street exit. You don't have that to contend with. We got about a 45, 46 minute drive time on the southbound side from Seattle down to Tacoma, and you're dealing with about a 38, 39 minute drive time on the northbound side in the same area. In the Northwest News Radio Traffic Center, I'm Andy Bass.
2: 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Get 2 1.5-gallon red, white, and blue annual hanging baskets for just $20. Varies by location while supplies last. And your weather forecast, cloudy tonight, cloudy tomorrow. Tomorrow's highs around 67. Right now in Seattle, it's cloudy and 62 degrees.
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30: From ABC News, I'm Mike DeBusky. All eyes will be on the Supreme Court tomorrow, with major decisions expected on cases involving birthright citizenship and trans athletes in college sports. Today, the justices voted to uphold a Mississippi law allowing mail-in ballots that arrive late to be counted.
31: A number of voting advocates I had talked to were particularly concerned that if the ruling went the other way, it could disenfranchise voters in rural areas, disabled voters, those sorts of things. But this now means that those policies will stay in place. place unless Congress takes some action in the near future to change them and put some limits on what states can do.
30: ABC's Devin Dwyer. President Donald Trump now has 10 days to either sign or veto the bipartisan housing bill, which passed the House and Senate last week. But in the Oval Office, the president told reporters he'd rather see election reform.
5: Here's what I would like to sign. Much more than a bill, a big deal. It's a yawn. Some people say it's wonderful. To me, compared to the Save America Act, just about everything is a big yawn.
30: Speaker Mike Johnson responding.
6: The only way to get that to the president's desk, we've been shown many times, is to put it on a reconciliation bill. So that is in process. We have a plan to do that and tie it to reconciling the budget.
30: Today we learned Luigi Mangione, the accused killer of UnitedHealthcare CEO Brian Thompson, will stand trial in Manhattan federal court in January 2027. ABC's Aaron Katursky.
7: These dates now seem pretty firm, and the only question is which juries will hear that, and the jury selection is going to be fairly elaborate. Hundreds of people, beginning in just a few months, will begin filling out questionnaires. And the whole idea is to weed out any biases, get a fair and impartial jury of 12 with 6 alternates.
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30: A collision today between a drone and a JetBlue flight as the plane was making its final descent into JFK Airport in New York today. The plane landed safely and the FAA says it's investigating. Speaking of drones, federal authorities now say they've brought down around 500 drones around World Cup match sites and parties across the country. We now know the date of the retrial of former South Carolina attorney Alex Murdaugh. He's facing murder charges in the deaths of his wife and son. Murdaugh will now stand trial in April after the South Carolina Supreme Court threw out his conviction earlier.
10: He guided the...
11: For the first time since South Carolina's highest court overturned the double murder convictions of his son Paul and wife Maggie, Alex Murdaugh back in court appearing for a hearing on a retrial. Judge Deborah McCaslin setting a new trial date.
13: I'm thinking April the 5th.
11: Murdaugh appearing in court shackled and wearing an orange jumpsuit, his legal team requesting he be allowed unshackled and in plain clothes.
30: ABC's Michelle Franzen. And funeral services were held today for Clive Davis, that legendary music producer credited with discovering music greats, including Janis Joplin, Whitney Houston, and Bruce Springsteen, who spoke at the service in New York City.
10: He guided the listening public towards so much powerful and inspiring music. And he not only loved music, Clive actually loved the people who made the music.
30: Davis passed away at 94. I'm Mike Dubusky, ABC News.
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14: 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We've got those stories next. But first, a look at the roadways with Andy Bass.
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2: Andy, I know we have some slowdowns already. What can you tell us?
4: Yeah, we're dealing with a number of issues out there, Marina, especially that one that's plagued us for the last couple of hours on the northbound side of 167 Valley Freeway right near 410. That pickup truck and trailer that rolled over right before the 3 o'clock hour is still going on, and you've still got a couple of lanes. The two right lanes remain blocked off, and you've got stop-and-go traffic from Meridian Avenue up to Highway 410, which is about 15, 20 minutes worth of delays and about a 30-minute drive time on the northbound side between Sumner and Renton. Southbound, still about a 45-minute drive time from Renton down to Sumner. A lot of onlooker delays through that area, so give yourself extra time. Got a couple of problems on the southbound side of I-5 in between Tacoma and Olympia. Two problems in Tacoma. One is I-5 southbound right near 56th Street. The other one is southbound right near 84th Street. Left lane blocked off at 56th Street. Right lane blocked off at 84th. And you're still dealing with about a 40-minute drive time from Tacoma to Olympia on the southbound side. So very busy through there. And I-5 southbound just past the 90 bridge. That earlier problem off to the right shoulder. Got about a 50-minute drive time from Seattle down to Tacoma. And then about a 40-minute drive time from Everett to Seattle. So the southbound corridor starting to see it, those heavy delays. In the Northwest News Radio Traffic Center, I'm Andy Bass.
14: Thanks, Andy. We've got clouds on the way. Lows around 55 tonight. Tomorrow, we're cloudy. Highs only reaching 67. Outside right now, 64 cloudy right here in Seattle.
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2: It's now 3:07. If Team USA advances to the round of 16 World Cup match, President Trump might be giving Seattle a visit to watch the game. Northwest News Radio's Lillian James has details.
0: As of now, this is just a possibility, and we'll learn more after Wednesday's game against Bosnia-Herzegovina. If the U.S. does win that game, they will for sure be playing at Seattle Stadium. The Seattle Times reports Kenmore Air has been notified about the possibility of a presidential or vice presidential temporary flight restriction for July 6th. That's when Seattle hosts the round of 16 match. If Trump or Vance does make an appearance, air travel and land travel could be greatly affected. The Times reports Secret Service has the ability to close freeways and streets, and a presidential visit could shut down all of Kenmore Air's operations. Lillian James, Northwest.

0: So adds this.
1: The economic benefits have not been equal across all our neighborhoods.
0: Tan says that neighborhoods like Little Saigon or those in the Central District, areas a tad further from the stadiums, are not seeing a boost. Austin Smith, Northwest News Radio.
2: The Supreme Court challenge to mail-in ballots that arrive after Election Day has been denied. As Northwest News Radio's Brian Calvert reports, reactions have been positive both here and in other states.
3: This morning's Supreme Court decision appears to be another victory for states like Washington to conduct their own elections the way they see fit. The argument from the Republican National Committee and Trump administration seemed to put more federal teeth into the process, and the justices said 5-4, that's wrong. King County Elections Director Julie Wise sent a memo to staff members just after the decision saying, quote, "This is a relief not only for us, but for our voters." Secretary of State Steve Hobbs went further, writing, "The ruling upholds our longstanding ballot return rules, which support accessible and fair elections. By law, ballots postmarked on or before Election Day in Washington can be received and counted up to 20 days after the election." Brian Calvert, Northwest News Radio.
4: Well, Republicans in Washington State have a very different view of today's ruling. We get that part of the story with Northwest News Radio's Jeff Posula.
5: Ever since Trump pushed false claims that the 2020 election was stolen, the GOP has been moving to change or even eliminate voting by mail. State Party Chair Jim Walz says here it's not necessarily about eliminating vote by mail, but he does argue that the system needs to be reformed.
6: The lack of ballot security is a major problem in Washington State. That's the reason we find undelivered ballots in boxes next to dumpsters in Renton.
5: He says reform means voter ID and better tracking of each ballot's chain of custody. But state election leaders disagree, saying Washington's vote-by-mail system is already safe and secure. Jeff Pogela, Northwest News Radio.
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4: This weekend, America celebrates 250 years of freedom. July 4 celebrations will ring out across the country and face unprecedented threats. ABC law enforcement contributor and retired Secret Service agent Don Mihalik joining me now. Don, what kind of threats are we talking about here?
8: So the July 4th holiday this year with the America 250 events presents not only a unique opportunity for people to celebrate America, which is tremendous, but it also has represented a tremendous targeting opportunity for individuals seeking to do harm to the United States, particularly for major events. A lot of intelligence and information has been coming out that major events like these gatherings in America 250, especially in New York, Philadelphia, and D.C., are prime target for lone wolf actors, state actors, and other nefarious actors that want to disrupt the events to basically embarrass the United States while it's celebrating its birthday. With the Iranian situation ongoing and its proxies all over the place, that is a distinct threat stream that keeps, I think, popping for law enforcement and intelligence communities right now. But, you know, in addition to that, you have some of these lone wolf actors that are on the internet, cyber platforms, radicalized, maybe don't view the holiday the same way we do, and they look for any opportunity to cause a disruption or make a mark. So, but what this all leads to is this is why both in Philadelphia, New York, and D.C., all the law enforcement agencies have are constructing a pretty significant and robust security apparatus to keep everybody safe, to monitor these threats, and to make sure they're keeping a surveillance on everything that's going on in these threat areas, particularly in D.C., where the Secret Service is the prime federal coordinator. D.C. events were designated a national special security event. So the Secret Service has coordinated all the resources there. And if you look at a map of downtown D.C., essentially the entire downtown area around the mall, around the White House to the Capitol building is going to be on lockdown. Magnetometer screening points to get in. There'll be checkpoints before that, checkpoints out to the metro areas, the metro stations to get into D.C. You know, the service has worked with all of its partners in the D.C. metropolitan area to create this security bubble. And I think it's going to be pretty robust and pretty significant. And if you go there, you're going to see it, you're going to feel it, and hopefully it'll keep everybody safe so that way they can have a good time on the 4th of July and on the 4th of July weekend.
4: Should folks be concerned if they're heading out?
8: Well, if you go into any major event, especially D.C., New York, and Philadelphia. You always want to be cognizant of where you're going. You want to know where you're going. You want to know how to get in. You want to know how to get out. You want to make sure you bring, because it's supposed to be also for a health situation, a hot weekend. So you want to make sure you

0: have adequate water, any medications, that type of thing, you know, sunscreen, head coverings. But overall, the most important thing is to be situationally aware, because you could be that one individual that sees something unusual and reports it that prevents something from getting worse. So that's the biggest message for anybody going out, is be aware, be cognizant of what's going on, and don't be afraid to not only thank the law enforcement and the military working, but talk to them and let them know if something doesn't look right.
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3: Major indices ended in the green today. The NASDAQ up 523 points. The S&P 500 up 86 points. And the Dow up 307 points. It's 314.
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3: All right, let's get a look at the roadways now as we check in once again with Andy Bass.
4: We are making progress on some of those earlier problems, like that rollover pickup truck slash trailer on the northbound side of the Valley Freeway, 167 right near Highway 410. Only the right lane is blocked off. They opened up that other right lane and delays are starting to thin out. Got about a 15-minute ride or delay in between Meridian Avenue and Highway 410, and about a 25-minute ride on the northbound side of Valley Freeway between Sumner and Renton. Southbound side still holding strong at about a 40-minute drive time in between Renton and Sumner. A lot of onlooker delays as people are looking at that accident on the other side. Got that earlier problem, I-5 southbound right near 84th Street, Hosmer. That's been cleaned up, but we're still working that earlier one, I-5 southbound right near 56th Street, Tacoma Mall Boulevard. Left lane remains blocked off through there. About a 5 or 6 minute delay on the approach to that scene, and about a 35 minute drive time between Tacoma and Olympia on the southbound side. Speaking of southbound side, got a couple of problems. One is in Seattle, I-5 southbound right at the I-90 Dearborn Street Bridge. That earlier problem still off to the right shoulder. Got about a 50-minute drive time on the southbound side between Seattle and Tacoma, and about a 35-minute drive time between Everett and Seattle. 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
1: And coming up shortly, we're going to give you the keyword to take the trip or keep the cash. It's the radio game show that we're playing, and you can be the winner. We've got the keyword you need to enter coming up. All right, outside your window, we got clouds on the way tonight. Lows around 55. Tomorrow, we're cloudy. Highs near 67. Wednesday, cloudy again, only reaching 67. Thursday, we might see the sun again. And 69 degrees, your high. Outside right now, 63, cloudy in Everett. 64, cloudy in Tacoma. 64, cloudy right here in Seattle.
3: All right, are you ready? 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You know what they carved Mount Rushmore out of? Stone.
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3: Well, one Seahawk will wear gold this season. 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
5: Seahawks wide receiver Jackson Smith and Jigba will be easier to tell apart this year, not just because of his number, but because of an extra addition to his jersey as well. For this coming season, he'll wear a gold NFL logo on his collar rather than the standard white version on most jerseys. This celebrates his win as the Offensive Player of the Year last season. According to the Seattle Times, bids to purchase the Seattle Seahawks are reportedly due 7 days from now. Several high-profile investors and ownership groups have been linked to the process, with the team expected to command a record-setting price. The next phase will involve reviewing the bids and determining which prospective buyers advance in the negotiations. At the moment, no new bidders have come into the picture. The Mariners are back at home tonight after a 2-4 road trip with a 6-5 loss against the Guardians last night. Manager Dan Wilson still thinks his team can get back into the winning groove.
6: Just weren't able to get it, and it's a tough one to take. You know, get back home and get ourselves on a roll and get going.
5: They'll play the Los Angeles Angels tonight at T-Mobile Park. Team Canada opened the knockout stage of the World Cup with a 1-0 win over South Africa yesterday in California. That marked Canada's first ever knockout match victory in World Cup history. Seattle will get to host its round of 32 match between Belgium and Senegal on Wednesday at 1 p.m. With sports, Zach Wildfang, Northwest News Radio.
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3: Good afternoon. It's now 3:21 on this very cloudy Monday afternoon. I'm Marina Rockinger along with Aaron Wright.
1: Three people are now behind bars, and a significant amount of cocaine and fentanyl has been taken off the streets. Here's Northwest News Radio's Denise Whitaker.
13: This big drug bust in Burien tied to a drug trafficking operation took 11 pounds of drugs off the street and put three people behind bars. The Southwest Precinct Special Emphasis Team, with the help of their amazing drug sniffing officer, K-9 Quinn, seized nearly 7 pounds of cocaine, 4 pounds of fentanyl, nearly $52,000 cash, plus two vehicles. All three suspects now face a number of various drug-related charges. K-9 Quinn, the star of that emphasis team, is a Wild Rose Labrador whose early career included being a Purina puppy chow model. Quinn was being trained as an upland gun dog in 2022 when the King County Sheriff's Department asked that his talent of sniffing out game birds be redirected to narcotics. Denise Whitaker, Northwest News Radio.
3: A 30-year-old Bellevue man now faces charges of first-degree murder in the death of his wife after investigators allege he tried to make it appear that she died from a medical emergency. We get details from Northwest News Radio's Eric Hines.
14: Police were first called to the couple's home at Woodland Commons Apartments on October 27, 2025, after the husband said he had returned home and found his 27-year-old wife locked inside the bathroom and unresponsive. When medics got in to attempt life-saving measures, she was pronounced dead. But the King County Medical Examiner's Office ruled the death caused by strangulation. Now detectives, citing more evidence, say the husband was the only person with access to the apartment at that time and had an extramarital relationship that he was trying to cover up. Prosecutors have asked for $5 million bail. Eric Hines, Northwest News Radio.
1: House Speaker Mike Johnson was at the White House today to discuss strategy on passing the Save America Act for election reform. GOP leaders say this bill will incentivize states that have citizenship and ID requirements for voting, but does not have support of Democrats and some Republican hardliners. Speaker Johnson told reporters they plan to overcome opposition by attaching the bill to budget reconciliation.
15: I understand the frustration of my colleagues that Senate Democrats are refusing to move the Save America Act. Remember, we passed it three times in the House, and we intend to pass it again. But the only way to get that to the president's desk, we've been shown many times, is to put it on a reconciliation bill.
3: It's now 3:24.
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3: All right, let's see what's going on out there on the roadways. Here's Andy Bass.
4: Well, we're still monitoring a couple of situations trying to be wrapped up. One is that overturned tractor trailer, just a trailer and a pickup truck, and it looks like that was just cleared on the northbound side of Valley Freeway right near 410. Delays are starting to thin out very nicely. Still got about a 35-minute drive time on the southbound side of the Valley Freeway between Renton and Sumner. I-5 southbound right near 56th Street, Tacoma Mall Boulevard. That earlier problem was also wrapped up. Got about a 32-minute drive time on that stretch of roadway of the southbound side of I-5 from Tacoma down to Olympia. And we're still trying to get that earlier problem southbound south of I-90 accident scene cleaned up, about a 52-minute drive time in between Seattle and Tacoma. In the Northwest News Radio Traffic Center, I'm Andy Bass.
1: Thanks, Andy. The clouds we've got right now will be sticking around. Our lows dip to 55 tonight. Tomorrow, we're cloudy. Highs climbing to 67. Outside right now, 63 cloudy in Everett, 64 in Tacoma, 64 cloudy right here in Seattle.
3: So it's a major birthday for a comedy legend. Mel Brooks turned 100 over the weekend.
1: Wow.
3: Blazing Saddles, History of the World Part 1, The Producers, Young Frankenstein, Spaceballs, and so much more. The Oscar, Grammy, Emmy, Tony winner has written, directed, and produced over 20 movies. Brooks is also famous for the 2,000-year-old man character he did with comedy partner Carl Reiner.
16: Sir, what has kept you alive for 2,000 years?
17: When I'll go in an airplane, if I'll go in an airplane, I'll never sit in the first two seats or the last two seats from an airplane.
3: Yeah, that's that. I don't think he's going to turn 2,000 anytime soon, but making it to 100, pretty incredible. Also, Aaron, I know you're a big fan of Spaceballs, the movie.
1: Mm-hmm.
3: The sequel is coming out next year.
1: Yeah, and if you haven't seen Mel Brooks, great cameo and small role in Curb Your Enthusiasm.
3: Oh, I love it.
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22: News. I'm Mike Dubusky. Among the major decisions from the Supreme Court today, a ruling that allows a president to hire and fire officials at independent government agencies. ABC's Devin Dwyer says it marks a significant expansion of presidential power.
23: In effect, that has now limited the ability of Congress to create independent bipartisan agencies across our government. This will transform the federal government and eliminate a lot of those agencies that have both Republicans and Democrats on them. The agencies will still be there, of course, but now a president will be able to pack them with members he chooses because, as John Roberts said, they carry out executive functions.
22: President Trump is indicating a team will head to Doha, Qatar tomorrow for peace negotiations with Iran. However, Iranian state media reports there will be no negotiations between the U.S. and Iranian teams there. And much of the eastern half of the U.S. is bracing for triple-digit temperatures this week. This is ABC News.
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3: If Team USA advances to the Round of 16 World Cup match, President Trump just might be taking a trip to Seattle to watch the game.
1: 10 wildfires continue to spread across Washington. So far, more than 37,000 acres have been burned.
3: So far, Washington's reaction has been mostly positive to this morning's Supreme Court decision on mail-in ballots. A 5-4 vote, the justices ruled against efforts led by the Trump administration and the Republican National Committee to say that a mailed-in ballot could not be counted if arrived after the poll. Close.
1: The federal trial for Luigi Mangione has been pushed back to next year. Mangione is accused in the 2024 shooting death of United Healthcare CEO Brian Thompson in Manhattan.
3: It's now 3:32. King County is investigating another death at the downtown Seattle jail. We get more from Northwest News Radio's Jeff Pogula.
24: The Department of Adult and Juvenile Detention says a 26-year-old man died Friday night at the King County Correctional Facility. An officer found him unresponsive shortly before 11 p.m. during a head count on the jail's ninth floor. Staff tried to revive him, but those efforts were unsuccessful. The man had been jailed since June 12th on charges out of Renton, but his name has not been released. The medical examiner's office will determine exactly how he died, and an internal investigation is underway. Jeff Pogula, Northwest News Radio.
1: He was restrained by police while having a medical emergency. Investigators now say his death was a homicide. In a new report, the King County Medical Examiner lays out the factors that led to the death of a man restrained by Federal Way police back in March. The incident began as a response to a disorderly person at St. Francis Hospital. According to police dispatchers, hospital security was injured trying to hold the man down. Police arrived and put the man in restraints. That's when, according to reports, he had a medical emergency. Now, despite immediate medical care, the man died at the scene. Seven Federal Way police officers and a supervisor who responded to the call were placed on administrative leave. That follows department policy. The medical examiner's report says a number of factors contributed to the man's death, including obesity, cardiac arrest, prolonged restraint, and alcohol withdrawal syndrome. The homicide designation used in the report is a medical term, meaning someone died from another person's actions and does not indicate criminal charges or mean a crime was committed.
3: It's 3:34.
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3: All right, let's get another look at the roadways now as we see what's going on out there with Andy Bass.
4: Well, the good news is, Marina, most of those earlier problems were wrapped up, cleaned up, and the delays are starting to thin out very nicely, especially on the northbound side of the Valley Freeway right near Highway 410. That earlier flipped over pickup truck and trailer was cleared. All lanes have been reopened, and delays have thinned out very nicely. You're almost back to normal if you're coming up from Sumner to Renton on the northbound side. Still about a 35-minute drive time on the southbound side of the Valley Freeway in between Renton and Sumner with about 15, 16 minutes worth of delays through there. I-5 southbound, just south of the 90 bridge. That earlier accident was cleared along with I-5 southbound right near 56th Street. We got about a 55-minute drive time in between Seattle and Tacoma, about 21 minutes worth of delays through there. And if you're coming up on the northbound side, about a 40-minute drive time from Tacoma to Seattle, and about a 35-minute drive time if you continue from Seattle up into Everett. 405 starting to get a little bit busier. You're up to a 25-minute drive time southbound 405 Bellevue to Tukwila, 11 minutes worth of delays, and about an 18, 19-minute drive time on the northbound side if you're coming up from Tukwila to Bellevue, and about a 33-minute drive time in between Bellevue and Linwood. So the northbound side of 405 is starting to see those heavy rush hour delays, too. In the Northwest News Radio Traffic Center, I'm Andy Bass.
1: Thanks, Andy. We've got clouds on the way, lows around 55. Tomorrow, we're cloudy, highs near 67. Tomorrow night, cloudy and a low of 54. Outside right now, 64 cloudy in Everett, 63 down in Olympia, 65 in Tacoma, 64 cloudy right here in Seattle.
3: It's now 3:36. Our state's first in the nation, Washington CARES Act, adds new features as it also gets ready to pay its first participants. Northwest News Radio's Denise Whitaker explains.
13: Those enrolled in making regular payroll deductions to the long-term care insurance program can start collecting their benefits in July. Washington CARES works like insurance, covering care and equipment for people who need assistance with daily living because of disease, injury, or aging.
5: What happens when somebody like myself takes off work and we don't have that cushion? Well, we don't get that back. That affects when I retire. That affects my income. That affects so many things down the line. And this can really help that.
13: Christina Keys joined the fight to get Washington CARES passed after she became the sole caregiver for her mother after she suffered a stroke. She tells Public News Service that the program with a benefit of up to $36,000 can really help in these situations. The Washington State Department of Social and Health Services estimates close to 500,000 people in our state will need long-term care within the next 10 years. Denise Whitaker, Northwest News Radio.
1: Well, if you're planning on taking a late night drive this week, you might run into some delays. Here's Northwest News Radio's Lillian James with the details.
6: Those closures impact drivers on parts of I-5, SR-509, and SR-99. The Washington State Department of Transportation says crews will be painting bridges in Fife and installing overhead highway signs in Tacoma. Here's what to expect. Starting tonight, up to three lanes will close nightly through Wednesday morning along northbound and southbound I-5 between 54th Avenue East and Porter Way. Then Wednesday night through Thursday morning, up to four lanes of southbound I-5 will be closed along the same stretch. As for SR-509, one northbound lane will be closed between Portland Avenue East and Alexander Avenue East on Tuesday night into Wednesday morning. And a southbound lane will be closed from Wednesday night to Thursday morning. Finally, one lane of northbound SR 99 will be closed from 9 a.m. to 5 p.m. Wednesday and Thursday between the SR 99 Wapato Way East Roundabout and 70th Avenue East. Lillian James, Northwest News Radio.
3: After nearly a decade of planning and construction, a major transportation improvement project in Shoreline is now complete. The city of Shoreline announced the completion of the Northeast 145th Street and I-5 project, marking the end of an eight-year effort to improve one of the area's busiest corridors. The project includes two new double-lane roundabouts at the I-5 interchange, the widening of 145th, new sidewalks and bike lanes, updated landscaping, and ADA-accessible curb ramps. City leaders say the upgrades are intended to ease traffic congestion, enhance safety for drivers, cyclists, and pedestrians, and improve access to Puget Sound's Shoreline South 148th Link Light Rail Station.
24: SeaTac International Airport pausing two passenger programs on 4 days next month. SEA SpotSaver, which allows travelers to reserve a time to access security screening, will be unavailable from 6 a.m. to 10 a.m. on July 5th through the 6th, as well as July 9th and 10th. To help accommodate demand, the airport added additional reservation times from 4 a.m. to 6 a.m. on those days. The SEA Visitor Pass program will also be unavailable July 5th and 6th and July 9th and 10th. Those suspensions are tied to expected increases in passenger traffic during peak summer travel periods.
3: The feds approve an AI model that got taken down a few months ago. A supercomputer pops up in China and Australia clamps down on its new social media laws. Here's ABC's Mike Dubusky.
22: From ABC News Tech Trends. Anthropic now says Mythos has been approved once again by the U.S. government for some select businesses to use. The AI model was taken down by Anthropic after the Trump administration said foreign nationals, including Anthropic's own employees, couldn't access it. The model had raised concerns it could be used to break cybersecurity systems were it to fall into the wrong hands. China can once again say it has the world's fastest supercomputer, according to the latest top 500 ranking. LineShine comes from the National Supercomputing Center in Shenzhen and takes over that top spot from El Capitan at Lawrence Livermore National Laboratory. And Australia's government now says it's doubling the fine for violating its landmark social media law. Now, if any social media companies are found to be knowingly allowing kids under 16 to access their platforms, the company could be on the hook for the equivalent of $68 million. With Tech Trends, I'm Mike Dubusky, ABC News.
21: Seattle on the world stage. Northwest News Radio is covering the World Cup, the crowds, the commute, the celebrations, and the impact across Western Washington. Here's Rich Johnson.
7: The variety and portion size of American restaurant food have taken visitors, especially from Europe, by surprise. And some have taken to TikTok, Instagram, and other socials to sing the praises of what many back home consider an oxymoron, American cuisine.
8: I walk outside, Waffle House in front of me, McDonald's to the left of me, Burger of the King to the right of me. Behind me, guess what? IHOP, your premium breakfast. How is the American so large? Now I understand.
9: The food is everywhere.
7: And not only that, the soft drinks never stop.
10: I can refer to this 1,000 times.
14: Yeah, but you won't drink 1,000 cups of Kudalori.
10: And it's free.
14: You paid for it. You paid it once.
10: Abdi, slow down. Slow down.
14: Why?
10: That was good. Brain freeze, yes. That's what Seth did to me. But it's so good.
7: But the top American item that is causing a craze and even a TSA warning is ranch dressing.
25: That's good. It's heavenly. Oh, my God.
26: Now I know why you love it. Hill Valley Ranch. 10 out of 10.
25: That combo is genuinely phenomenal.
7: A bit of history. The combination of buttermilk, mayo, garlic, onions, and herbs was invented by a plumbing contractor working in remote Alaska in 1949. It was an effort to give his workers a little something different. Steve Henson eventually started serving it on salads at his Dude Ranch in Santa Barbara, California, a property he named Hidden Valley Ranch. Some Americans are loving the Euro obsession with the ranch and its healing powers.
27: If there's anything we've learned from the World Cup, it is the diplomatic power of ranch dressing.
2: why are we having expensive diplomatic meetings with Europe when we could just be handing out ranch packets?
7: And it's those packets that suddenly ranch-obsessed Europeans need to know about.
15: Lars, how do we bring this American nectar back to Sweden?
16: Y'all know it comes in powdered packets, right?
15: Excuse me?
7: Well, packets aside, the TSA has actually issued an alert to Europeans to tell them that ranch dressing is considered a liquid, so those bottles of ranch need to go in checked luggage. Bottom line, don't be like this guy.
17: I'm sorry, but is that a liter of ranch dressing?
26: Yes, it is.
17: Did you enjoy your stay in the U.S.?
26: Yes, thank you. Although I did gain a bit of the FIFA 15.
7: Of course, the English guy in the video looks more like he picked up the FIFA 50. Rich Johnson, Northwest News Radio.
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24: A pretty big day in the market as all three major indices closed in the green. The Dow up 307 points. The S&P 500 up 86 points. The Nasdaq closing up 523 points.
3: It's 3:44.
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3: Andy, I don't know if you heard them refer to the FIFA 15, but I hadn't heard that one yet. But I would imagine it has to do with all of that ranch dressing.
4: And who doesn't like ranch dressing?
3: Right.
4: We are working a couple of new problems out there. Most of the earlier ones have been cleared, which is really good news, but we got a disabled vehicle on the southbound side of I-5 right near 54th Avenue in Fife that is blocking the right lane. Still dealing with about a 55, 56 minute drive time in between Seattle and Tacoma with about 25 minutes worth of delays in that stretch. Also, about a 40 minute drive time if you're coming down from Everett to Seattle on the southbound side of I-5. So that little corridor is starting to get real busy. Southbound 405, Bellevue to Tukwila, is still about a 25-minute drive time with about 11 or 12 minutes worth of delays. Northbound, you're about 20-minute drive time between Tukwila and Bellevue with about 8 to 10 minutes worth of delays, which is about 8 to 10 minutes longer than normal at this hour. So watch out for that. Don't have any reports of any accidents. Just got some heavy delays through there. Still trying to get the southbound side of the Valley Freeway back to normal, but I don't think it's going to. These are just rush hour delays anywhere between Renton and Sumner, still about a 40-minute drive time with about 20 minutes worth of delays. This northbound side, you are definitely recovered from that earlier flipped over pickup truck and trailer that has been cleared. You're dealing with about a 20-minute drive time in between Sumner and Renton. In the Northwest News Radio Traffic Center, I'm Andy Bass.
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24: All right, let's talk about this forecast. The clouds we're seeing right now are going to stick around, increase in fact. Lows around 55 tonight. Tomorrow we're cloudy, highs near 67. Wednesday cloudy in 67. Thursday partly sunny and we'll reach about 69 degrees, certainly to be in the 70s somewhere. But for the time being, we're going to be cloudy and a little bit cool. 64 cloudy right now in Everett, 62 in Puyallup, 60 in Kent, 64 cloudy right here in Seattle.
3: Well, the sale of the Seahawks is moving forward. Northwest News Radio's Zach Wildfang has new details on the timeline.
18: According to the Seattle Times, bids to purchase the Seattle Seahawks are reportedly due 1 week from today. Several high-profile investors and ownership groups have been linked to the process, with the team expected to command a record-setting price. The next phase will involve reviewing the bids and determining which prospective buyers advance in negotiations. The Golden State Warriors are reportedly interested in Lakers star LeBron James and former Laker Anthony Davis. ESPN reports that the Warriors will try to sign James in free agency and trade for Davis, who's currently with the Washington Wizards. This comes after Warriors forward Draymond Green declined his one-year $27.6 million player option just this morning. James, Davis, and Green are all represented by the same agent. The official NBA free agency negotiation period will start tomorrow at 3 p.m. NBA veteran Malik Beasley has been indicted on federal sports gambling charges. That's according to multiple reports. The charges are related to a sports betting scheme. Federal prosecutors allege that Beasley rigged his performances during multiple games in the 2023-2024 season while he was a member of the Milwaukee Bucks. Beasley is reportedly expected to turn himself in this week. Former NBA player Edward Davis was also indicted. With sports, Zach Wildfing, Northwest News Radio.
0: This 4th of July weekend, celebrate America in a uniquely Northwest way. 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
3: Good afternoon. It's now 3:51, and thanks again for having us along on this Monday afternoon. I'm Marina Rockinger along with Aaron Wright.
7: A project that will eliminate a dense forest and replace it with dozens of new single-family homes got another green light in the South Sound. Here's Northwest News Radio's Brian Calvert.
29: Neighbors had appealed a preliminary ruling to allow the new home, saying traffic would be an issue and there would be environmental harm when a million board feet of trees are removed from the 22 acres on 88th Avenue Southwest. Jim Weston leads the neighbor group and says the Salmon Creek drainage basin is already a flood issue during heavy rains. Take out the trees and account for erosion, and there could really be an issue here. But Thurston County commissioners say their appeal had mistakes in it and denied it, essentially moving the project forward. In addition to the 105 new homes, there are plans for a new drainage system that designers say will handle the flooding issue. In denying the appeal, commissioners say developers won't touch a single tree just yet, as they still must secure additional approvals, including final engineering approval and construction permits. Brian Calvert, Northwest News Radio.
3: Well, 4th of July, just around the corner. If you're looking for a cheaper backyard barbecue this year, choose hot dogs over beef, since a meal featuring the All-American hot dog is about the same price as it was a decade ago. Beef prices are up 32%, according to Oxy Labs, and soft drink prices up about 30%. But the price of cheese is down 17% and tomatoes down 18%. The price of a beef-based barbecue is up about 11% from the price paid 10 years ago.
7: Alec Murdoch was back in court today where a judge said he would stand trial in April 2027 for allegedly killing his wife and son. Peter Harlambous reports.
1: 200 people packed into a Lexington, South Carolina courtroom to catch a glimpse of the once convicted double murderer. Murdoch shuffled into the courtroom in chains in his prison jumpsuit, prompting his lawyers to criticize prosecutors for, quote, parading him around like an animal. The conference marked the first time Murdoch appeared in a court since the South Carolina Supreme Court threw out his conviction last month. Judge McCaslin set the retrial for April 2027, and she's still considering two motions filed by Murdoch's team to change the venue of the trial and access DNA evidence. Murdoch is due back in court in August. Peter Harlambous, ABC News.
3: This is Northwest Lifebeat, sponsored by Harold Carr Law Offices. I'm Marina Rockinger. When we think of skin cancer, we might think to look on the face or neck, but one of the most prevalent forms, basal cell carcinoma, or BCC, could be right on your hands. BCC can often be misdiagnosed as it shows up on the fingers because it can mimic other conditions like moles or large freckles. A new report published in the journal Skin shows it's important to track lesions on the hands and get them examined if they turn black. The next time you buy a pair of sunglasses, it doesn't really matter how much you spend, but rather the type of lenses you get. Ophthalmologists say it's vital to choose a pair of shades that have 100% UV protection, otherwise known as UV-400. Polarized lenses can also help reduce sun glare. And while you're protecting your skin and your eyes this summer, don't forget to protect yourself from stomach viruses while on vacation. Especially cruise ships, things like norovirus are highly contagious, so keep up the hand washing, eat only properly cooked foods, and avoid touching your face. And that's today's Northwest Life Beat on Northwest News Radio. It's 3:54.
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3: All right, getting close to 4 o'clock, and let's see how the roadways look now with Andy.
4: Well, we got a brand new problem being reported to the traffic center in Fife, I-5 southbound right near 54th Avenue. Got a stall block in the two right lanes. Tried to get over to the right shoulder. Didn't quite make it. You're now dealing with an hour travel time from Seattle down Tacoma on the I-5 southbound side. We got a problem in Renton, 405 northbound approaching 30th Street. An accident blocking the HOV lane through there. You are now up to a 40-minute drive time between Tuckwell and Bellevue, which is usually just 18, 19 minutes. So it's double the time through there, so give yourself that extra bit to work your way through that mess. And then we got an just normal rush hour delays on the southbound side of 405 from Bellevue to Tuckwilla. That is about a 25-26 minute drive time. You're up to a 35 minute drive time Everett to Seattle, and about a 40 minute drive time on the northbound side from Seattle into Everett. In the Northwest News Radio Traffic Center, I'm Andy Bass.
7: Thanks, Andy. The clouds we've got tonight are sticking around. 64 cloudy right here in Seattle.
2: I'm Scott Carty. 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
16: From ABC News, I'm Stephanie Officer. Today, the U.S. Supreme Court sided with President Trump and ruled the president can hire and fire people who they deem fit. Two independent government agencies like the FCC, FAA, and others. It stems from a case where FTC official Rebecca Slaughter was let go. But in a 6-3 decision, the conservative justices ruled the president could fire officials at these agencies because they're engaging in executive functions. ABC's Devin Dwyer.
17: Congress since the 1930s has created dozens of agencies from the NTSB to the Federal Trade Commission, Federal Election Commission, Securities and Exchange Commission. They touch all aspects of American life, setting regulations, doing enforcement of those regulations, and they are helmed by Republicans and Democrats in many cases. They were designed to be independent, protected from presidential interference. But what Chief Justice John Roberts said today in this opinion is that the president does have the power under the Constitution to stick his fingers in there and design those agencies as he wants.
16: Meanwhile, Trump today confirmed a team of negotiators is headed to Doha for talks with Iran, though Iranian state media reports there would be no such negotiations between the U.S. and Iran.
22: There'll be a meeting on that tomorrow in Doha, and they're going to Qatar. I think they've already left, or they're just about getting ready to leave. So we'll see how that goes, but we're doing very well on that front. But the meeting in Doha is going to be perhaps important, perhaps not. We're going to find out.
16: The president added the war with Iran is, quote, almost won militarily. Authorities have identified 28-year-old Irving Mauricio as the victim of a vicious crocodile attack in Puerto Vallarta, Mexico. Officials say he was staying at the Marriott when he was allegedly attacked and dragged out to sea Friday evening. You're listening to ABC News.
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16: Inside a South Carolina courtroom, we've learned new details regarding the retrial of Alex Murdaugh. ABC's Michelle Franzen.
11: For the first time since South Carolina's highest court overturned the double murder convictions of his son Paul and wife Maggie, Alex Murdaugh back in court appearing for a hearing on a retrial. Judge Deborah McCaslin setting a new trial date.
12: I'm thinking April the 5th.
11: Murdaugh appearing in court shackled and wearing an orange jumpsuit, his legal team requesting he be allowed unshackled and in plain clothes.
16: A Marine who went missing while at sea last week has been declared dead.
13: Lance Corporal Armando Ortiz Canseco was taking part in a training operation aboard the USS Anchorage off the coast of Southern California last week. The 21-year-old was reported missing from the amphibious transport dock ship last Thursday. There was a large-scale search and rescue effort, but he was not found. Now the U.S. Marines are declaring Canseco deceased and are releasing his identity. Canseco enlisted in the Marine Corps in 2023. Alex Stone, ABC News, Los Angeles.
16: In New York, friends and loved ones gather to remember executive Clive Davis, including Bruce Springsteen, who was signed by Davis to Columbia Records back in 1972.
18: He guided the listening public towards so much powerful and inspiring music. And he not only loved music, Clive actually loved the people who made the music.
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3: Andy, what's going on out there?
4: Well, that earlier stalled vehicle in Fife was just cleaned up. There's the good news. Bad news. Got about an hour travel time in between Seattle and Tacoma, mixed in with rush hour delays and those lingering delays from that earlier stalled vehicle. Yeah, we got some massive delays. On the northbound side of 405 Wren from Tukwila to Bellevue, we got an accident blocking the Ocho V lane. Right now it's reported to about a 45-50 minute drive time, which is about 25 to 30 minutes longer than normal just to get through the northbound side of 405 from Tukwila to Bellevue. So give yourself lots of extra time through there. You're up to a 35-minute drive time on the southbound side of 405 in between Bellevue and Tukwila. So that little stretch is being affected on both sides. You got about a 36-minute drive time, Everett to Seattle, 10 minutes worth of delays. About a 35-minute drive time on the northbound side from Seattle into Everett, maybe 9 or 10 minutes worth of delays in there. US 2 at 522 Lake City Way, that intersection extremely busy. Maybe a 15-20-minute delay through there. Speaking of 522, Lake City Way in the Mulpee area between Bothell and Monroe is about a 25-minute delay as well. So watch out for those heavy rush hour delays. Highway 1890 down to Issaquah-Hobart Road is also dealing with about a 25-minute ride. In the Northwest News Radio Traffic Center, I'm Andy Bass.
7: Thanks, Andy. The clouds we've got are sticking around. Lows tonight around 55. Tomorrow we're cloudy and climbing to 67. Outside right now, 64 cloudy right here in Seattle.
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3: 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Seattle just might be getting a visit from President Donald Trump. Northwest News Radio's Lillian James explains.
20: If the USA's World Cup team beats Bosnia-Herzegovina at Wednesday's game, they will come back to Seattle for a round of 16 match, and President Trump may be coming to watch. The Seattle Times reports Ken Moore Ayer has been notified about the possibility of a presidential or vice presidential temporary flight restriction. For now, these are only possibilities, but Cameron Satterfield, the communications manager for the King County Department of Executive Services, tells the Times specific information will likely come shortly after the deciding game on Wednesday. If Trump or Vance does make an appearance, air travel and land travel could be greatly affected. Lillian James, Northwest News Radio.
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1: The USA versus Australia game that took place downtown was one of the busiest days in recorded history for the area, even beating out concert days for global superstars, according to the Downtown Seattle Association.
2: Domestic visitor foot traffic alone exceeding 580,000 people, and with local businesses recording record sales, beating the record sales from the 2023 Taylor Swift takeover of downtown.
1: But while we know that lots of people were in the area, some say that foot traffic isn't translating to good business for those around. The Chinatown International District Business Improvement Area says those neighborhoods not right outside the state

0: In Washington has been very positive to this morning's Supreme Court decision on mail-in ballots. Northwest News Radio's Brian Calvert reports.
1: Secretary of State Steve Hobbs calls the decision a victory for all Washington voters. King County Elections Director Julie Wise sent a message to staff saying in part that this will help make sure that thousands of voters are able to have their ballot counted in this November's midterms and future elections. In a 5-4 vote, the justices ruled against efforts led by the Trump administration and the Republican National Committee to say that a mailed-in ballot couldn't be counted if it arrived after the polls close. Several states, including Washington, have a provision that the ballot counts as long as it's postmarked by Election Day. Here, that ballot can arrive up to 20 days after the election. The Supreme Court decision seemed even more to do with states' rights to govern their own elections without federal overreach. Brian Calvert, Northwest News Radio.
2: But not everyone is thrilled with the Supreme Court's decision. With that part of the story, here's Northwest News Radio's Jeff Poggiola.
3: Republicans have long been critical of Washington's all-vote-by-mail system. State Party Chair Jim Walsh says he's
4: disappointed but not deterred by the Watson ruling. It was a 5-4 split opinion, so the U.S. Supreme Court itself is not of one mind on the matter.
3: But it is the majority opinion that is law. Walsh and the state Republican Party have been pushing the state to change its vote-by-mail system, arguing that voter ballots in Washington are not secure and often suspicious when they arrive days after Election Day. Now, state officials reject that claim, saying Washington's vote-by-mail system is secure. Jeff Poggiola, Northwest News Radio.
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0: Tick-borne diseases are on the rise. ABC's Brad Milkey tells us why.
6: In much of the country, this was a weekend to be outside. In my hood, it was sunny, birds were chirping, grass was growing. And yet the moment that grass gets above your ankles, you're at risk for another summertime danger.
7: Of course, we're talking about ticks.
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9: There is another tick-borne illness.
6: Tick bites have been on the rise in the U.S. this year. During an unusually hot April, emergency rooms were already getting significantly more visits from people who had found these teeny tiny arachnids latched onto their skin, potentially spreading disease. My nightmare is getting Lyme disease from one of these little bloodsuckers. But in recent years, there are also other diseases on the rise, according to our ABC medical correspondent, Dr. Darian Sutton.
10: This is called alpha-gal syndrome. It's an allergy to red meat, and this is caused by the Lone Star tick.
6: This is wild. When this tick bites you, he says, it can introduce this tiny sugar molecule into your bloodstream, which may trigger a reaction from your immune system and, bizarrely, an allergy to red meat, meaning the next time you eat steak or pork or lamb, you're liable to experience scary symptoms.
10: Lip swelling, itching of your skin, that can even progress to abdominal pain, nausea, vomiting, and in severe cases, which can be life-threatening, trouble breathing, and anaphylaxis.
6: At the moment, there's no cure for alpha-gal. And when you hear the Lone Star tick, you might think this is limited to Texas. Guess what? It's not. Just because it's got a cute little white spot on its back, not really a star, but close enough, it is found throughout much of the eastern U.S. But that's not the only tick doing the rounds. The black-legged tick, also known as the deer tick, the same one that can give you Lyme, is increasingly transmitting something called Powassan virus, which can attack your nervous system with neurological symptoms that can resemble a stroke. Why are these diseases on the rise? Well, simply put, it's because ticks are on the rise. Climate change means critters that like warm, humid weather can thrive for longer and in more environments than ever before. In fact, I was shocked to learn this. A major source of new tick bites are coming from urban areas. That's right, between the weather and the fact that cities have made great strides in restoring green spaces, there are more opportunity for ticks than there have been in decades. Like, if you bring back the wildlife to your city, biologists say you're going to bring back all the wildlife. The New York Times reports that when a free tick testing clinic in Pennsylvania got a 50% spike in test requests earlier this year, most of them came from Pittsburgh and Philly. This is why scientists say whoever you are, wherever you are, you got to be vigilant.
10: Tall grass, wooded areas, but even on your normal day, for example, leaf litter can contain these ticks. Walking your dog, gardening.
6: Cover your legs and ankles on long walks. Check yourself when you get home. Check your kids, your pets. As another doctor told us, make sure there are no new freckles there in the afternoon that weren't there in the morning.
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11: This is a Bloomberg Money Minute. U.S. housing prices keep rising, if you average it all together. But a measure from S&P Cotality Case-Shiller found that in March, prices declined compared to last year in more than half of major metro areas, a sign that housing demand was soft thanks in large part to stubborn mortgage rates. Today we get

0: The April reading, with economists expecting we'll hear that home price growth once again likely decelerated as mortgage rates rose from March to April. Bank of America is acknowledging no wrongdoing as it agrees to pay the Securities and Exchange Commission a $7.5 million fine. The SEC says the bank's Merrill Lynch brokerage division failed to properly file all required suspicious activity reports between early 2020 and mid-2024 because of the method by which some transactions had been flagged for scrutiny. The SEC says it factored in B of A's change to its system, along with its cooperation with the agency during the investigation, in determining the size of the fine. Andrew O'Day, Bloomberg Radio.
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1: All right, let's see what's going on out there on this Monday afternoon. Andy, what do the roads look like?
3: Well, we're still dealing with a pretty big problem on the northbound side of 405, right on the approach to 30th Street. We got that accident blocking the HOV lane in Renton. You're dealing with about a 35 to 45 minute drive time on the northbound side between Tukwila and Bellevue. That's usually just a 10 to 20 minute drive time, so you can see how busy it is and how impactful that accident scene is going through there. Southbound 405, Bellevue to Tukwila, that's about a 41, 45 minute drive time, so extremely busy on the southbound side as onlooker delays through there are being reported. Got about a 38, 39 minute drive time Everett to Seattle on the southbound side of I-5, and then about an hour in between Seattle and Tacoma, even though that we did clean up that earlier problem in Fife right near 54th Avenue. You just got some heavy rush hour delays to deal with through there. Southbound side of the Valley Freeway, Renton to Sumner, still about a 35, 36 minute drive time with about 16, 17 minutes worth of delays, and you're dealing with about a 30 minute drive time on the northbound side, starting to get real heavy right on the approach to the 405 interchange. Highway 1890 down to Issaquah-Hobart Road, that too is about a 25-minute drive. In the Northwest News Radio Traffic Center, I'm Andy Bass.
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4: All right. Pretty cloudy outside right now, and it's going to stay that way. Our lows dipping to 55 tonight. Tomorrow, we're cloudy. Highs climbing to 67. Copy and paste for Wednesday, as we'll do a repeat. Thursday, we're partly sunny, climbing to 69 degrees. So we'll have to wait a while until we see another sunny day out in front of us. Outside right now, clouds across the region. 65 up in Bremerton, where it's cloudy. 63 in Olympia. 65 Tacoma. 62 in Kent. That's as cool as you'll find it right now. 64 cloudy right here in Seattle.
1: The M's are back in town. It was a pretty rough road trip. Northwest News Radio's Zach Wildfang has more.
5: The Mariners are back at home tonight after a 2-4 road trip and a 6-5 loss against the Guardians last night. Skipper Dan Wilson thinks his team can get back into a winning groove.
6: Just weren't able to get it, and it's a tough one to take. You know, get back home and get ourselves on a roll and get going.
5: They play the Angels tonight at 6:40. Jackson Smith and Jigba has earned himself a new piece of flair for his jersey. For this coming season, he'll wear a gold NFL logo on his collar rather than the standard issued white version. This celebrates his win as Offensive Player of the Year last season. He'll join league MVP, Rams quarterback Matthew Stafford, Defensive Player of the Year, Rams defensive end Miles Garrett, Carolina Panthers wide receiver Tetaroa McMillan, who won Offensive Rookie of the Year, and Cleveland Browns linebacker Carson Schwesinger, who got Defensive Rookie of the Year. Each of those players also earning the gold NFL logo. There will be no mention of former NFL running back O.J. Simpson on the Wall of Fame at the new Highmark Stadium in Orchard Park, New York. Buffalo Bills CEO Pete Gwelly says Simpson is not a fit for what the Bills family and stadium represents. Simpson spent 9 seasons with Buffalo and died of cancer back in 2024, but his time on the field would be overshadowed by his many legal problems, including the so-called trial of the century. Simpson was acquitted of those murder charges, but years later found guilty and sentenced to prison for robbing a group of people at a Las Vegas casino. With sports, Zach Wildfang, Northwest News Radio.
4: A dog that was once a model busting criminals here in the Northwest. 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
1: Good afternoon. It's now 421. I'm Marina Rockinger along with Aaron Wright. A Bellevue man is behind bars after police allege he staged his wife's death. Police responded to the couple's apartment last October where the 27-year-old woman was found unresponsive. The 30-year-old suspect says he found her after returning home from running errands.
4: The King County Medical Examiner ruled her death a homicide by strangulation, and the apartment's lock system didn't show any unusual movement. Investigators say the husband had an ongoing relationship with another woman. He's now being held in the King County Jail on $5 million bail.
1: Well, more drug busts thanks to the nose of canine Quinn, a former puppy chow model. Northwest News Radio's Denise Whitaker explains.
15: Canine Quinn is a wild rose Labrador whose keen sense of smell points his handler and other deputies directly to drugs. This time, he led the Southwest Precinct Special Emphasis Team to nearly 7 pounds of cocaine and more than 4 pounds of fentanyl. Deputies seized that plus two vehicles and nearly $52,000 cash. The team also arrested three people linked to a major drug trafficking operation. The bust took place in Berrien. Denise Whitaker, Northwest News Radio.
4: President Donald Trump today confirmed that a team of negotiators was heading to Doha, Qatar, for talks with Iran, though Iranian state media reports there would be no negotiations between the U.S. and Iran. The president told reporters in the Oval Office talks will begin tomorrow.
16: There'll be a meeting on that tomorrow in Doha, and they're going to Qatar. I think they've already left, or they're just about getting ready to leave. So we'll see how that goes, but we're doing very well on that front. But the meeting in Doha is going to be perhaps important, perhaps not. We're going to find out.
4: The president added the war with Iran is almost won militarily.
1: As we deal with wildfires in eastern Washington, firefighters are racing to contain a series of wildfires along the Colorado-Utah border. More than 90,000 acres have already burned in the Cottonwood fire, and the dry conditions may add to the difficulty to contain it. We get more from ABC's Melissa Adon.
17: The urgent race to contain multiple wildfires raging across the West. 30 fast-moving fires in 8 states forcing evacuations and destroying homes, prompting states of emergencies in both Colorado and Utah.
1: Three firefighters died in western Colorado when they could not escape the flames and smoke. It's 424.
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1: That means it's time to check in once again with Andy Bass.
3: Well, those two earlier problems, one was an accident in Renton on the northbound side of 405 approaching 30th Street. Good news, that was just cleared. Bad news, you're still dealing with about a 50-minute drive time from Tukwila to Bellevue. Average is usually 20, so it's about 30 minutes longer than normal. And that earlier problem on the southbound side of I-5 in Fife was also cleared. You're still dealing with about a 55-minute drive time between Seattle and Tacoma. Heavy rush hour delays on the southbound side of I-5 Everett to Seattle. It's about a 40-minute drive time. You got about 15 minutes worth of delays in between 50th Street and Mercer Street. In the Northwest News Radio Traffic Center, I'm Andy Bass.
4: Thanks, Andy. Clouds on the way tonight. Lows around 55. Tomorrow, we'll stay cloudy. Highs near 67. Tomorrow night, clouds again. Lows dipping to 54 degrees. Outside right now, 64. Cloudy right here in Seattle.
1: Hey, Aaron, do you want to go in on an investment opportunity with me?
4: I'm always listening.
1: Awesome. Okay, so if you want to buy the town that the movies The Three Amigos and Tombstone were filmed in.
4: I like Tombstone.
1: It's for sale.
4: Okay.
1: Yeah. It's called Old Tucson. Mm-hmm. It's for sale for $1.5 million.
4: Ooh.
1: Hundreds of films and TV shows have been filmed there. You know, we could make a buck.
4: Yeah.
1: I don't know. Maybe.
4: I'm interested. Yodelers at a festival in Basel, Switzerland turned city fountains into rehearsal spaces during Europe's June heat wave. From Friday to Sunday, singers and Alphorn players performed throughout the city. Spontaneous yodeling echoed through restaurants, surprising diners who later joined in. Around 12,000 wow. performers and nearly 200,000 visitors attended Yodeler Fest. The festival included yodeling, Alphorn playing, and yep. flag throwing competitions.
1: The word spontaneous yodeling is what cracks me up. Like, yeah. you're just sitting there and all of a sudden everybody just starts yodeling.
4: Just breaks out in yodeling.
1: And also 12,000 performers,
4: that's
1: really.
4: That's a lot of volume.
1: That is a whole lot of yodeling. Now imagine if that yodeling is echoing.
4: Mm.
1: Now you got something going on there.
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6: News. I'm Stephanie Officer. The Supreme Court is expected to hand down a decision this week regarding President Trump's attempt to cancel birthright citizenship. At an earlier press conference today, House Minority Leader Hakeem Jeffries called on the court to guarantee birthright citizenship as a constitutional right.
23: There's been no doubt about the constitutionality and ironclad nature of the birthright citizenship clause to the United States Constitution, and that should be affirmed.
6: Scorching heat expected to move across the Midwest and Northeast this week. ABC's Alex Stone.
4: Numerous wildfires are burning in several western states, fueled by widespread drought and wind. There are now states of emergency declared in Colorado and Utah.
24: Several towns, including Beaver City in southwestern Utah, are now canceling their 4th of July fireworks shows because of the ongoing wildfires. They're calling on people to instead show support for the hardworking firefighters.
6: This is ABC News.
5: When you need to know, Northwest News Radio. Here's Marina Rockinger and Darren Wright with a quick review of our top stories.
4: If Team USA advances to the round of 16 World Cup match, President Trump may be taking a trip to Seattle to watch the game.
25: 10 wildfires continue to spread across Washington. So far, more than 37,000 acres have been burned.
4: So far, Washington's reaction has been mostly positive to this morning's Supreme Court decision on mail-in ballots. In a 5-4 vote, the justices ruled against efforts led by the Trump administration and the Republican National Committee to say that a mailed-in ballot could not be counted if it arrived after the polls closed.
25: And the federal trial for Luigi Mangione has been pushed back to next year. Mangione accused in the 2024 shooting death of United Healthcare CEO Brian Thompson.
4: 4:32, and we turn now to some stories you haven't heard this hour. A man has died while in custody at the King County Jail in downtown Seattle. Northwest News Radio's Jeff Pogula has more.
26: King County's Department of Adult and Juvenile Detention says the 26-year-old man was found unresponsive shortly before 11 o'clock Friday night. An officer found him during a head count in a ninth-floor housing unit at the King County Correctional Facility in Seattle. Efforts to revive him were unsuccessful. The man had been in custody since June 12th on charges out of Renton. And now the King County Medical Examiner's Office will determine the cause and manner of death. State law also requires an unexpected fatality review with a full report within 120 days. Jeff Pogula, Northwest News Radio.
25: In a new report, the King County Medical Examiner lays out the causes that led to the death of a man restrained by Federal Way police back in March. The incident began as a disorderly person call at St. Francis Hospital. Police dispatchers say hospital security was injured trying to hold the man down. Police arrived and put the man in restraints. According to reports, while restrained, the man had a medical emergency.
4: Despite immediate medical care, the man died at the scene. The homicide designation used in this report is a medical term, meaning that someone died from another person's actions and does not indicate criminal charges or mean a crime was committed. It's 434.
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4: And let's find out what's happening in your commute with Andy Bass.
3: Well, we're still monitoring some earlier problems that have been wrapped up, but the delays are the heaviest thing you have to contend with. Let's start off on I-5 southbound, Everett to Seattle. About a 41-minute drive time, 15, 16 minutes worth of delays through there, and then about a 50-minute drive time in between Seattle and Tacoma, even though that we cleaned up that earlier problem in Fife on southbound I-5 right near 54th Avenue. Still got lingering delays through there mixed in with rush hour delays. Northbound 405 in Renton, still trying to get back to normal. Anywhere from Tukwila to Bellevue is still about a 30-minute drive time, which is about, call it 19 minutes longer than normal. You're still dealing with that earlier accident. That was cleared, but your delays are still pretty heavy. 35-minute drive time on the southbound side of 405. Bellevue to Tukwila, about 23, 24 minutes worth of delays on that stretch of roadway, so very busy as well. And you're still dealing with about a 30, 35-minute drive time on the westbound side of Highway 18, anywhere from 90 down to Issaquah-Hobart Road. You got some heavy rush hour delays through that stretch of roadway. Heading up to US 2, that's extremely busy right around 522 Lake City Way. That interchange is about a 15, 20-minute delay. And even 522 Lake City Way through Malpe is about a 20-minute ride. In the Northwest News Radio Traffic Center, I'm Andy Bass.
25: All right, let's get a look at your weather forecast. What you see is what you get. Yep, clouds for the next several days. Tomorrow's high around 67, overnight lows in the mid-50s. Might get some partly sunny skies on Thursday. Right now in Olympia, it's cloudy and 63. Everett was 65, Bellevue reporting 64, and here in Seattle, cloudy and 64.
4: It's 435. The long-term care insurance you've been paying into is now ready to pay its first participants. Here's Northwest News Radio's Denise Whitaker.
7: The Washington Cares program started deducting 58 cents per $100 earned back in 2023. In exchange, you get access to $36,500, an amount expected to grow with inflation over the years.
8: This is for the working class folks who now they're getting the diagnosis or now they're getting to a place to where they need care for more than 90 days.
7: Christina Keys, an ambassador for the program, left her job to care for her mother after she suffered a stroke. Keys tells Public News Service the program is not just for elder care, but for anyone who's vested in the program and needs extra care. She admits that there are limitations if care needs to go on for several years, but she argues that it is enough to give people a bit of a momentary break after a life-changing accident or diagnosis. And new this year, participants can take their benefits with them to another state. Plus, anyone who previously opted out can rejoin before July 1st, 2028. Denise Whitaker, Northwest News Radio.
25: Get ready for overnight delays this week as parts of I-5, Highway 509, and Highway 99 are shut down. Northwest News Radio's Lillian James has details on what you can expect.
9: Those closures are happening so crews can paint bridges in Fife and install overhead highway signs in Tacoma. Starting tonight, up to three lanes will close nightly along northbound and southbound I-5 between 54th Avenue East and Porter Way. Those closures will last through Wednesday morning. Then, Wednesday night through Thursday morning, up to four lanes of southbound I-5 will be closed along the same stretch. As for SR-509, one northbound lane will be closed between Portland Avenue East and Alexander Avenue East on Tuesday night into Wednesday morning, and a southbound lane will be closed from Wednesday night to Thursday morning. Finally, one lane of northbound SR-99 will be closed from 9 a.m. to 5 p.m. Wednesday and Thursday between the SR-99 Wapato Way East Roundabout and 70th Avenue East. Lillian James, Northwest News Radio.
4: Well, it's taken several years, but a major transportation project is finally done. The city of Shoreline has announced the Northeast 145th Street and I-5 project. It's done. It only took 8 years. The two-lane double roundabouts at the I-5 interchange have been added, along with the widening of 145th. New sidewalks, bike lanes, landscaping, and ADA accessible ramps are all spread throughout the project. According to Shoreline City leaders, improvements are designed to reduce congestion, improve safety, and provide better access to Sound Transit's Shoreline South 148th Link Light Rail Station.
25: Local travelers who use a popular program to make security screenings go faster will have to go without for a couple of days. We get details from Northwest News Radio's Eric Heinz.
10: Seattle-Tacoma International Airport says the Spot Saver program will be unavailable on select days this summer because of anticipated peak travel demand. Port of Seattle officials say Spot Saver will be unavailable from 6 a.m. to 10 a.m. on July 5th and 6th and July 9th and 10th. To help accommodate demand, the airport said it's added additional reservation times from 4 a.m. to 6 a.m. on those days. The temporary suspensions are tied to expected increase in passenger traffic during peak summer travel periods. Eric Heintz, Northwest News Radio.
4: It's 4:39.
11: It's time for Northwest 250, celebrating local history as America marks its 250th. Here's Felix Bunnell.
12: Seattle was once home to a company called Hitz that had a fireworks factory in the Rainier Valley. The company was launched around 1905, not long after founder T.G. Hitt arrived in Seattle from England. Hitt built his factory on a hill near the Columbia City neighborhood. Hitt's fireworks were sold around the country for big public shows and for at-home use. Hitt pyrotechnics were also a hit in Hollywood and played a part in the Burning of Atlanta scene from Gone with the Wind. Back in Seattle, fireworks made by Hitt were featured in every 4th of July display from 1918 until 1974. The company officially fizzled out in the bicentennial year of 1976, and the old factory site is now a city park. That's today's Northwest 250. I'm Felix Bunnell.
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25: The United States Supreme Court issued three decisions this morning, including two on presidential power, which turned out to be kind of a mixed bag for President Trump. Joining us now is ABC News legal analyst Royal Oaks to help us break down what was decided. All right, Royal, let's start with Trump versus Slaughter. Now, the president wanted to be able to fire independent agency leaders. What happened there?
13: Well, the Supreme Court overcame a century-long precedent there. The idea is that for the last many decades, the attitude of the courts is, well, okay, if a president wants to fire somebody, that's really not right. Heads of agencies should be independent, and they shouldn't have to be looking over their shoulder. But today, in a 6-3 decision with the three liberals dissenting, Chief Justice Roberts wrote that subordinates who exercise the president's power are subject to removal by him. So this was a win for Donald Trump. He's entitled to fire FTC Commissioner Rebecca Slaughter.
25: Conversely, there was Trump versus Cook. But in this case, the court voted 5-4 to block the immediate firing of Federal Reserve Governor Lisa Cook, ruling that the central bank holds that unique political independence. Now explain that one.
13: Yeah, it does sound a little weird. On the one hand, the same court is saying, well, yeah, you can fire the FTC commissioner, but you may not fire the Fed member Lisa Cook. And here's their rationale. It's a 5-4 decision. And it was, again, written by Roberts, joined by Justices Kavanaugh and the three liberals. And what they said was that the Fed is different from other agencies. The Fed is supposed to be able to make tough calls like raising interest rates that are good for the economy, but politically unpopular. So if we allow the president just to fire somebody, then that independence disappears. So Congress created the Federal Reserve, according to this majority opinion, to operate with independence from the president.
25: We're speaking with ABC News legal analyst Royal Oaks. And finally, there's Watson versus the Republican National Committee. The ruling has direct bearing on the midterm elections. Explain what that case was and what was the decision today.
13: Yes, the Supreme Court upheld a Mississippi law allowing officials to count ballots as long as they're postmarked by Election Day. But if they arrive later, it still may be counted. And as you know from the experience in California and a few other states where the count has been very slow and people are wondering, gee, why did my guy appear to be winning big on Election Day, but then he lost big a week later? It was a 5-4 vote, and Amy Coney Barrett wrote the opinion, joined by Chief Justice Roberts and the three liberals Basically, they said, look, federal law tells the states when a voter must cast a ballot. It does not dictate when the election officials must get it or count it. And therefore, they upheld the right of states to say, hey, as long as you got the postmark on Tuesday election day, we can take our time counting it.
25: We always appreciate the breakdown. Once again, ABC News legal analyst Royal Oaks joining us on Northwest News Radio.
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1: This is a Bloomberg Money Minute. Following the Dow's run to a new record and after the S&P and NASDAQ snapped their five-session losing streaks, Wall Street today could be at the mercy of fresh talks surrounding the Strait of Hormuz. Ahead of scheduled U.S.-Iran talks in Doha, Qatar, Iran reiterated its determination to maintain control over maritime traffic moving through the Strait of Hormuz. The U.S. has said that any tolls or fees for ships passing through the strait would be unacceptable. Scrutiny of an autoimmune medicine made by drug giant Amgen is increasing. The New England Journal of Medicine has retracted a clinical trial of Avacopan, brand name Tavneos, due to a U.S. Food and Drug Administration investigation that found results of 9 patients were changed after the study's database was finalized. The retraction puts the drug's continued sales at risk, as U.S. and European regulators have proposed pulling it from the market, alleging it was approved based on incorrect data. Andrew O'Day, Bloomberg Radio.
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26: And let's find out what's happening on the roadways with Andy Bass.
3: Oh, we're dealing with lots of rush hour delays throughout all of Seattle. 41-minute drive time Everett to Seattle. 45-minute drive time from Seattle to Tacoma. And then about, a 32-minute drive time from Tacoma down to Olympia. So the southbound corridor, extremely busy. Northbound, 27-minute drive time coming up from Olympia to Tacoma. Really no delay being reported through there. And then if you're coming up from Tacoma to Seattle on the northbound side, that's about a 45-46-minute drive time. And then about a 35-minute drive time on the northbound side. So plenty of delays to deal with on the northbound corridor. 405 still trying to get back to normal, especially on the northbound side from Tukwila to Bellevue. Still got about a 25-minute drive time in that stretch. Had that earlier problem at 30th Street, which has been cleared. You still got some residual delays behind it. And about a 32-minute drive time on the southbound side of 405 Bellevue to Tukwila. So careful through there. Highway 18, 90 down to Issaquah Hobart Road. You're dealing with about a 25, maybe even a 30-minute drive time on the westbound side. Eastbound, not as bad. Maybe a 10-minute delay in that area. And then US 2, anything from Fralins Boulevard out to 522 Lake City Way. And even beyond that, that is about a 20-minute ride. In the Northwest News Radio Traffic Center, I'm Andy Bass.
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25: And the weather forecast, plenty of clouds to go around for the next few days. Highs in the upper 60s, overnight lows in the mid-50s. For Thursday, we might get a break, though, and get a little bit of sunshine. Right now in Bellevue, it's cloudy and 64. Tacoma with clouds and 65. Olympia, 63. And here in Seattle, cloudy and 65.
26: One Seahawk will wear gold this season. 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
2: Seahawks wide receiver Jackson Smith and Jigba will be easier to tell apart this year, not just because of his number, but because of an extra addition to his jersey as well. For this coming season, he'll wear a gold NFL logo on his collar rather than the standard white version on most jerseys. This celebrates his win as the Offensive Player of the Year last season. According to the Seattle Times, bids to purchase the Seattle Seahawks are reportedly due 7 days from now. Several high-profile investors and ownership groups have been linked to the process, with the team expected to command a record-setting price. The next phase will involve reviewing the bids and determining which prospective buyers advance in the negotiations. At the moment, no new bidders have come into the picture. The Mariners are back at home tonight after a 2-4 road trip with a 6-5 loss against the Guardians last night. Manager Dan Wilson still thinks his team can get back into the winning groove.
14: Just weren't able to get it, and it's a tough one to take. you know, get back home and get ourselves on a roll and get going.
2: They'll play the Los Angeles Angels tonight at T-Mobile Park. Team Canada opened the knockout stage of the World Cup with a 1-0 win over South Africa yesterday in California. That marked Canada's first ever knockout match victory in World Cup history. Seattle will get to host its round of 32 match between Belgium and Senegal on Wednesday at 1 p.m. With sports, Zach Wildfang, Northwest News Radio.
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4: 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I'm Aaron Wright, along with Marina Rockinger.
25: 105 new homes are likely coming to a heavily forested parcel after an appeal was denied by commissioners. Northwest News Radio's Brian Calvert reports.
19: The neighbors around the 22 acres of forest in Thurston County's Salmon Creek drainage basin have argued noise, traffic, and pollution would be an issue. And the biggest question, might the new development within the Tumwater urban growth area cause a flooding issue once a million board feet of timber is harvested? The area has a history of flooding as it is. But the Board of Commissioners said the appeal didn't have legal standing, so they will allow the project, which includes provisions for a system to collect, handle, and distribute runoff water. The developer must still secure additional approvals, including final engineering approval and construction permits, so no construction date has yet been set. Brian Calvert, Northwest News Radio.
4: Well, if your 4th of July cookout feels more expensive, you're not imagining it. The overall picture might surprise you. A new report from Oxy Labs finds the average burger basket costs about 11% more than it did a decade ago. That's mostly due to a jump in beef prices. They're up 32%, but cheaper cheese and tomatoes help offset that increase. Even with higher grocery bills, researchers say a backyard barbecue still takes about the same share of the average American's weekly paycheck as it did 10 years ago.
25: Certain game day snacks are proving to be highly popular during the World Cup. Northwest News Radio's Rob Smith explains.
0: Seattle's World Cup soccer fans are swilling beer and gobbling hot dogs at astonishing rates. Restaurant tech company Toast says restaurants and bars within 5 miles of Lumen Field that use its platform reported that hot dog sales were up a staggering 228% on June 19, while beer sales skyrocketed 212%. Seattle restaurants also saw a 145% increase in transactions at 10 a.m. Rob Smith with Formidable Media for Northwest News Radio.
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2: It's time to find out what's on the screen. I'm Zach Wildfang. The Michael Jackson biopic, Michael, has become the highest grossing biopic film of all time, surpassing Christopher Nolan's Oppenheimer at the worldwide box office. On its 10th weekend in theaters, the film reached an estimated $977 million globally, setting a new record for both music biopics and the biopic genre overall. Fans hoping for a Ratatouille sequel shouldn't expect one anytime soon, as director Brad Bird says he has no interest in revisiting the beloved Pixar film. Bird revealed in an interview with Collider that Pixar has occasionally floated the idea over the years, but he has consistently declined, saying we told that story and believes the original movie stands on its own. Matt Damon says there were no special privileges on the set of Christopher Nolan's The Odyssey, despite the film's star-studded cast. Damon told People magazine that everyone from actors to crew members faced the same physically demanding conditions during production, adding that everybody's on equal footing. That's what's on the screen on Northwest News Radio.
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4: Now let's find out what's happening on the roadways. Andy, plenty of delays for our drivers.
3: That's our biggest issue right now, are those heavy rush hour delays that you have to continue with. That southbound side of I-5, Everett to Seattle, still about a 45-minute drive time, and then about a 50-minute drive time from Seattle down to Tacoma, and then about a 45-minute drive time from Tacoma or from Tacoma down to Olympia. So that southbound side is extremely busy. Northbound 405 still trying to recover from that earlier problem from Tukwila to Bellevue. Still got about a 30-minute drive time with about 18 minutes worth of delays, and about a 35-minute drive time on the southbound side of 405 in the same area. So give yourself that extra time to work your way through those. We do have a problem in Canyon Park being reported. 405 southbound right at Highway 527. That is reportedly blocking all lanes of traffic as of right now. So right now, Linwood to 527 is about a 30-minute drive. In the Northwest News Radio Traffic Center, I'm Andy Bass.
25: And your weather forecast, we are going to continue to see clouds for the next several days. Yep, highs in the upper 60s, overnight lows in the mid-50s. Maybe on Thursday we'll get lucky and see some sun breaks. Currently, however, we do have cloudy all around the Puget Sound region with 63 in Olympia, Bremerton with 64, Kent with 61. Here in Seattle, cloudy and 65 degrees.
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13: From ABC News, I'm Stephanie Officer. As Kentuckians begin the recovery and rebuilding process after this weekend's devastating floods, Governor Andy Beshear posted a video today warning of dangerously high temperatures expected this week.
22: The good news is the rain moved out yesterday afternoon and a lot of the waters are receding. The bad news is there was so much rain in some areas like Cumberland County, Hart County, and others that some roads are still underwater or they're as swift moving water that can be dangerous.
13: Meanwhile, that same scorching heat is expected to move across the Midwest and Northeast as wildfires burn across at least six states. ABC's Alex Stone.
23: Millions of Americans are bracing for dangerous heat with the 4th of July weekend approaching. In Colorado, three federal wildland firefighters killed while battling the Knowles fire are now being identified. 38-year-old Emily Barker, 27-year-old Nick Hutcherson, and 27-year-old Sydney Watson were all assigned to a helitack crew near the Utah border when they were overcome by fire. Numerous wildfires are burning in several western states, fueled by widespread drought and wind. There are now states of emergency declared in Colorado and Utah.
13: Tens of thousands are still missing in Venezuela after those twin earthquakes hit the capital, Caracas, last week. Nearly 1,500 people have died, more than 3,000 hurt. But rescuers are finding survivors, including an 18-day-old baby and the child's mother. Katie Sussman is with the Latin American branch at the International Rescue Committee and tells ABC News these earthquakes were unprecedented.
24: We're seeing huge water shortages. Seven of the states within Venezuela are without water now, which means that the survivors that are coming out of that rubble are facing greater challenges and really just being able to have their basic needs met, which is what IRC and other humanitarian organizations are really focused on right now.
13: You're listening to ABC News.
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13: In New York City, the star-studded funeral for iconic music executive Clive Davis took place today. Musician Bruce Springsteen spoke, recounting being signed by Davis back in 1972, and says Davis remained a steadfast support ever since.
16: As recently as a few months ago, Clive attended my Land of Hope and Dreams tour in Newark. He's 94 years old. He's standing up for a 3-hour show.
13: Former NBA players Malik Beasley and Ed Davis are among those facing federal charges connected to an illegal gambling operation to throw certain outcomes in games in an effort to rake in money through online betting sites. More from ABC's Peter Haralambos.
17: Prosecutors allege that these men basically took a professional sports league and turned it into a criminal gambling operation.